0: and he's got up to $105 million remaining on his deal with the Rams. Stafford's going into his 18th season. He's going to be 38 years old this year. He'll turn 39 1 week before the Super Bowl, which is at SoFi Stadium in Los Angeles. So, Brad, does this change your opinion on what the plans now for Matthew Stafford, and does this make it even more of a head-scratcher that they drafted Ty Simpson with the 13th overall pick?
1: No, because I think this might have been in the cards the entire time. Now, Les Snead, of course, was always motivated to go Ty Simpson. He wanted the heir apparent to Matthew Stafford. You know, whether or not Sean McVay was in on that decision or was not in on that decision, that's you know, up to your determination. And maybe McVay was you know, playing it differently to the public, you know, compared to what was going on behind the scenes. But, you know, there was full intention, and the rumors had kind of been already out there, you know, publicly, that Stafford was working on some sort of extension. The belief was it could be multiple years. It could have been upwards of maybe 3-year extension. A lot of people felt it was going to be a minimum 2 years. So the fact that it's only a single year is a win for Ty Simpson. So what Ty Simpson can do is obviously learn behind the scenes, learn on the sidelines, absorb as much information as possible. You know, it's kind of a passe, antiquated strategy, but, you know, we're seeing it as a distinct likelihood in Las Vegas as well, although on a minimized basis compared to this situation with Kirk Cousins and Fernando Mendoza. It's not like Cousins is going to start the regular season under center for how many games? You know, it could be 3 to 5, could be a couple. We'll, you know, have to be wait and see what the determination is on that front. It's all going to be contingent probably on Mendoza's performance in the preseason and, of course, in training camp. But it comes to Ty Simpson, you know, much longer leash for him unless Stafford were to be fell, God forbid, to a major injury, and he is then thrust into action at some point. So he could, you know, sit on the sidelines for a couple of years, learn from one of the best to play the game here the last decade plus, and then the kid gloves come off. He gets unwrapped a couple of years down the road, and you can take off as a result. So, yeah, I think this is, again, this is all part of the game plan by the front office of the LA Rams, and I still believe, and I've said it continuously here on BetMGM Tonight, the team to beat in the NFL this year for the Super Bowl are the LA Rams. They don't have any weaknesses on paper. Some people would say, oh, what about their wide receiver? I mean, you got Puka Nacua, you got Davante Adams. I don't give a damn who the WR3 really is. You know, it could be somebody already on roster. It could be somebody maybe they pick up at some juncture later this summer. It doesn't matter. They could play in more 13 personnel. There's even been discussions of like 14 personnel because they have just a plethora of tight ends. They have a strong ground game with Kyron Williams and Blake Corum. They got a solid offensive line. They got a very upgraded defense. And the downside defensively for them was always on the back. For a title team without question in my mind, of course, though, barring major injury.
0: Is 14, if that was very, I'm sorry, I can't get past 14 personnel. Is that even a thing? I've never even heard of that. Four tight ends,
1: yeah,
0: and
1: I believe
0: one. And
1: 14 personnel is a thing. Yes. There have been like rumors and discussions of some teams implementing some of those schematics out there. I know 13 has also been discussed, but somebody's like, well, there could be even 14 personnel. Who knows? McVay
0: That's
1: is
0: essentially
1: a mad
0: the
1: scientist.
0: Jumbo package.
1: Yeah, it is like a jumbo package. I wouldn't be surprised if McVay has like a 2-kicker formation.
0: All hail McVay. We will follow and copy and paste everything he does. I mean, look, just getting back to the Stafford thing. I don't know, man. I get it. The Packers did it with Rodgers. It got them a Super Bowl. Got them one Super Bowl appearance. They did it with Jordan Love. You know I love Jordan Love. I can't get it.
2: Yes, you do.
0: My two biggest man crushes, Jordan Love and Alex Caruso right now, and Aaron Judge.
2: But, oh, man.
0: But
2: be the meat of the
0: Jordan
2: sandwich.
0: Love hasn't even been to an NFC title game, and you took him years before Rodgers was done. You just signed a one-year extension for Stafford. You got him for two more years. Doesn't that make the draft pick for Ty Simpson even that more stupid? Because if it was just one more year of Stafford, I could get it. Now it's likely to be two, and he could always retire at the end of next season.

0: Why would you take it on a quarterback that you're now not planning on playing for at least 2 years? It doesn't make any sense to me. It doesn't make any sense, Brad.
1: Pat, you just answered your own question. You just answered your own question. When are they going to pick a number 13 again? That's it. That's
0: we wondered whether Ty Simpson should even go in the first round.
1: I understand that. Look, you and I are the same page for Ty Simpson. That's not really the argument here. It's based on their scouting profile, their front office, the people that work for them that dissect all of these prospects, the ins and outs, the strengths and weaknesses, the whole shebang. They felt that Ty Simpson is a franchise quarterback of the future. And the Rams are like, hey, you know, we're 13. We're probably not going to be picking this high, at least for the next couple of years. Everything goes the way we expect it to. All the investments we made, including now the Stafford extension of another year. When are we going to be picking this high? When are we going to have the ability to kind of get the pick of the litter, so to speak, at the quarterback position? They were probably under the assumption it was not going to remotely happen in the next couple of seasons. So pull the trigger now, get our quarterback of the future, and let him learn under the league's best. I get it.
0: I think Ty Simpson stinks. I'm sorry. I think he stinks. We thought the Cardinals, we thought maybe the Jets would trade back into the first round at like 26, 27, desperate to try to take Ty Simpson because somebody was going to grab him at the beginning of round two. And the Rams, they flat out take him at 13 when you have the reigning NFL MVP. Just because when are they going to be picking 13 again? It doesn't. If they would pick 27, okay, maybe I can understand it. They picked 13 and decided to use it on a quarterback when you have the guy at 38 years old coming off the greatest season of his career. You just came up short in the NFC title game. You could have taken a receiver. You could have taken defense. Hell, you could have taken a kicker, and it would have been better than taking a quarterback. And
1: all the rage, Pat.
0: They got big Meavis coming back. You could have used your two-kicker formation that you talked about with Sean McVay. To use it on Ty Simpson, now that they've given Stafford another year, it makes that draft pick even more stupid, in my opinion. I'm sorry. And Les Snead, I mean, he's one of the great executives in football. I think Les Snead is a moron for taking Ty Simpson at 13. And I can only hope that I'm proven wrong. And I'll be the first one to admit it. But we got to wait a while. Unless there's a Stafford injury. They take a quarterback at 13, and we're all thinking, all right, this is going to be Stafford's last ride. Nope, he's got another year. So I really think that draft pick is very, very, very dumb. But look, the Rams are planning for Stafford to be here for another two seasons, and that in likelihood means that they'll have two more cracks here of trying to get to the Super Bowl with this current window. And, I mean, could Stafford just be, like, aging like wine? Like, I know we think that it might not be possible for him to replicate the numbers he put up last year, but if the offensive line keeps him upright, I mean, he's like Aaron Rodgers in the sense that that arm is like a jetpack, man. That thing don't age. That arm does not age. The other parts of his body sure do. His back, that's for damn sure. You know, he'll be doing Sleep Number commercials till he's 70 and raking in the dough off it. That arm does not age, man. I'm sorry.
1: Yeah, that's entirely fair. I mean, that arm has got a lot of velocity zip on it still. There's no question about it. And he keeps himself a great physical condition. Like, I mean, he's lost a lot of weight. He's gotten spelt. He's gotten more cut. Yeah, he looks like he's about, roughly 58. The beauty of an individual like me, I don't have any hair. Okay. For those of you watching me on video, my hair disappeared. Poof. Years ago, on top of my dome, I got like the Bruce Willis effect. You have no idea how old I really am, but I've got a couple of those. I got a little peppering in the beard if I were to grow it out right now. Some of the grays, mixed in. But I'm clean shaven right now, man. You could say, "Oh man, Evans, you look like you're 35." God bless you if you were to say that to me. I could also be 65. You don't know the range of my age right now. Stafford looks ancient. That beard is getting whiter and whiter and whiter. He's going to be a full-blown Santa Claus from the neck.

0: up, you know, by the time this season ends, but he can still sling it like a 25-year-old. And that's all that matters. Protect the man. And with the assets he has offensively on this roster, Davante Adams, Puka Nacua, the plethora of tight ends, the spectacular and creative two-kicker formation the Rams are going to feature this year, he's going to shatter records. It's going to be an amazing season in L.A.
1: And by the way, I need your skincare routine, Brad, because 48, you could be 28, man. You could be my age.
0: Tequila is the skincare routine, mi amigo.
1: Just take it and just rub it all over your face.
0: Yeah, and then put it down the pie hole. It's wonderful. It's just wonderful. Look, the Mexican government tells me that tequila fights osteoporosis. My bones are good. My skin is even better.
1: Yeah. I mean, you drink enough to, I mean, your bones are, they're going to basically, you're going to have to take a power saw to get through them. 310-840-4910. We'll take a short break. We'll have our first playoff scoreboard update of the night for you when we come back. Knicks and Cavs tipping it off, and the Hurricanes and the Habs have also just dropped the puck as well. But when we come back, we'll play our favorite game, the Sports Geo game. We'll see if we can get perfection when we return. He's Brad Evans. I'm Pat Boyle. 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

0: From kickoff to the final whistle, you're locked into BetMGM Tonight. 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
1: All right, welcome on back. BetMGM Tonight, Westwood One Sports. He's Brad Evans. I'm Pat Boyle. Phone number to join the show is 310-840-4910. We've already got two goals in the first 2 minutes in Game 1 of the Eastern Conference Finals. If you thought it was just the Canadiens Sabres series, look out. Might be in store for another frenzy of goals here in this series. Seth Jarvis for the Hurricanes scored 33 seconds into the game. Cole Caulfield answered for the Habs 27 seconds later. Two goals in the first 60 seconds. Hurricanes won, Canadiens won. 17 and a half to go in the first period. Unreal. Unreal. And then at the Garden, Game 2 Eastern Conference Finals. Also a very high-scoring affair so far. A lot of shot-making early on after the Cavs blew the 22-point lead in Game 1, and my Knicks won it. And over time, the Cavs offense doing a much better job tonight. They lead the Knicks 17-11 with 6:45 left to go in the first quarter. A quick 6 points for Evan Mobley. 6 points and four rebounds for Jared Allen. Knicks not doing a good job on the glass so far early on. I'm seeing a lot of second-chance putbacks and a lot of open threes. For the Knicks, all five starters have scored. So basically everybody's got 2 or 3 points for the Knicks. And that is the story of this game so far. But Cleveland, they have made 6 out of 11 shots and 3 of 4 from deep. So let's hope the Knicks defense wakes up sometime soon here as Josh Hart misses on a 3. I guess Jared Allen is just going to grab every rebound tonight. That's great. Okay, 310-840-4910. Brad, let's play our what is becoming quite the favorite game for us here, the Sports Geo game. Let's get video producer Monty in the mix, Michael Montgomery. He will read us off the questions where geography meets sports. And if you're watching live on YouTube or Twitter or Twitch, you can play along as well. The interactive game that is, again, geography meets sports. So I think that's we've been playing it every day. So I don't need to explain it more than that. Brad, you ready to rock and roll for this?
2: Dude, I'm feeling perfection tonight. As long as Monty doesn't have a finger slip like yesterday with Havana, Cuba. Put on the wrong side of the island. Be strong. Be accurate, Monty.
3: I'll do my best. I will do my best. We got an easy one kicking us off right here. First question.
2: All right.
3: Hope you guys are ready.
2: Chicago, Illinois.
3: Before he was traded to the Niners, Christian McCaffrey played his NFL home games where?
2: That would be anybody? Charlotte, North Carolina.
3: Oh, that's yeah.
4: Right.
2: All right. So do you know where Charlotte is in North Carolina, Monty? That's the ultimate question here. It is South Central North Carolina.
3: Okay.
1: Wow. Charlotte's South not on the coast.
3: Central. I was going to say
2: it is not on the
3: thing.
2: Coast. I have driven through Charlotte. A lot of traffic in Charlotte. Decent skyline in Charlotte.
1: I'm going to guess probably right around South, there, Monty. Yeah. That looks like
2: yeah, right there. Right there, Monty. You're right on top of it.
3: Yeah,
2: nail
3: it's
2: it,
3: close
2: Monty.
3: To the border. That's what I was going to ask.
2: It is. Nail it.
3: All right. I think I'm right. It's been nailed.
1: Oh, he shook the map.
2: Boom, shakalaka. I'm a giant geek.
3: Yeah, you know your maps.
2: I do.
3: One for one. All right.
1: Brad really does know. You're a cheat code.
2: A lot of road trips with an atlas in hand as a child. Pre-phones. Next.
3: Showing your age. Anyways, Cam Newton won the Heisman and a national title at this SEC school's town in 2010. What?
1: That would be Auburn. Auburn, Alabama. Yeah. Which I'm pretty sure, Brad. I don't know if you know where
3: I don't know
1: it is.
3: Where that
1: I
3: is.
1: Think it is. I think it is right near. I thought it was near the border of Mississippi, but I could be wrong. I think Monty knows exactly where it is.
3: I do not. I was just looking for cities. Looks like there's one there.
2: Yeah,
3: there's
2: because I don't in the middle. Believe. It's. I'm going to say it's like north central Alabama. Monty, are you on the right state? Where are,
1: he's in Bama.
3: Come on.
2: Okay.
3: Come
2: on. All right. Well, I see Mississippi only on my screen right now. Oh, the reason being is because I got to close the window. Oh, there you go. Okay, I got it. Yeah, I'm gonna say like North Central Alabama is what I'm feeling, but I'm gonna leave it up to you, Pat and Monty, for the final call.
3: Does anybody know how big the city is? Is it a big city?
2: It's
3: I've
2: not
3: never
2: that big.
3: Been to Alabama.
2: No.
3: Okay, so it's
2: no.
3: I feel
2: the
3: like
2: largest
3: it's
2: city in
3: not...
2: Alabama, I believe, is Birmingham.
3: Okay. Do you know where Birmingham is? Because this seems like maybe Birmingham. It seems like the biggest city.
2: I think
3: in the
2: that's
3: state.
2: Roughly Birmingham. Yes.
3: So then we've got this guy southeast of Birmingham.
1: I would, yeah, do that one.
3: We have north of Birmingham. Seems like our two.
1: I don't
3: options.
1: Think it's that north.
2: I don't think it's so north. Like, I think it's south.
3: Maybe this guy just to the
2: could,
3: straight
2: yeah,
3: east of Birmingham.
2: It could be like, kind of northeast.
1: I don't know. No, trust Brad. Was it Brad? Brad, you said south central Alabama.
2: I think originally I said North Central Alabama, but I don't feel great about it. So, Pat, make the final call.
1: South Central. Go South Central, Monty.
2: All right. Go right there, right. Monty.
1: Plug us right there.
2: Plan it and pray. All right.
3: Not bad.
2: Very close.
3: 97 points, 47 okay. miles off, so not too bad. Just too far west. It was our perfect
2: score. Next question.
3: That's okay.
2: That's all right. It's all right.
3: Question number three. Horse racing. Secretariat won the 1973 Belmont Stakes by 31 lengths, completing the Triple Crown at this racetrack.
1: Well, Belmont's Long Island.
2: Yeah. So, you know, yeah. Long Island, New York. Yeah. But where on Long Island is it exactly?
1: So it's basically, I'm pretty sure.
3: That's as far as I can zoom in.
1: Go, it's east of that.
2: Yeah, it's definitely down the island.
1: I don't think it's too far onto Long Island. I want to say once you start getting to more green, Monty, I think that's right around where Belmont, yeah, right, left, go left. Right around, maybe a little bit more left than that. I would say Belmont's right around there if I remember correctly.
2: Yeah,
1: I think that's where the Islanders now play is right next to that.
2: Yeah.
1: UBS Arena is Belmont.
2: It's an old track. So it's not going to be too far away from the urban part of New York City. So I think Pat is exactly spot on with that location. I say plant it right there, Monty. Here we go. Right. Drum roll.
3: Here we go.
2: And.
1: Oh, it's even more west.
2: Oh! Wow. Yeah. I didn't realize it was that close to the heart of the city.
3: We got 99 points, though. Only 16 miles off.
2: Yeah, 99 problems.
1: Oh, we got a 99 for that?
3: Yeah. 16 miles.
2: Right,
3: that's not bad.
2: Right.
3: I almost feel like the
2: we'll
3: point system is it's a little too forgiving, I think. But I guess we had the entire map to choose from, so that's pretty good.
2: Well, so is my wife. Next question.
3: Before starting 99 straight major championships, Adam Scott was born in this southern hemispheric city. He's from Australia, right?
2: Oh, Jesus.
1: Adam Scott is almost certainly Australian.
2: Okay, yeah. But where in Australia is he from? It Melbourne, Sydney.
3: Yeah, the good news is
1: I don't got
3: that
1: a clue, but I got to figure all of Western Australia is like desert. So once you get real west.
2: No,
3: that's the only
2: go
3: Western
2: way
3: city.
2: East, southeast, yeah. Southeast.
1: Yeah.
2: There you go. That's where Melbourne and Sydney are located.
1: Melbourne. Sydney.
3: But we don't know if it's one of them, right? It could be.
1: No, I have no idea.
2: It could be. Yeah, it could be Darwin, but I don't know. But I would guess Melbourne or Sydney. Channel your inner koala, Monty.
3: All right, I'm just going to pick this one because I have no idea.
2: Yeah, do it.
3: Oh, why not?
2: Yeah, roll with it.
3: No, it was the Jesus. Western one. I should have listened to my gut.
1: Well, was it west or that? That's like south central.
2: No,
1: Australia.
2: That was in the middle.
3: Oh, yeah.
2: Yeah, it was south central Australia. So what is that? Melbourne
1: I think that's Adelaide.
2: Adelaide?
3: I have no idea.
1: Let me see. Adam Scott.
3: It doesn't say, unfortunately.
1: Let's see where he's from.
2: I'm hungry for some
1: Where was he born? Adelaide. I literally nailed it. It was from Adelaide.
2: Oh! I had no idea where Adelaide was on the map, though. So
3: it's helpful
2: right,
3: now.
2: Well, you know.
3: Yeah.
2: How bad was it? How many points?
3: 62 points. So pretty terrible.
2: Jeez. Oh, that's
1: BS. I mean, here we had no idea. If we knew it was Adelaide and then got it wrong, that's one thing. We had no idea what freaking part of Australia he was from.
2: Yeah. Sure. It's very. All right. We got to make it up. Next one.
3: All right, last question. Luka Doncic was born in this capital city in 1999 before joining Real Madrid's youth academy at 13. Where did he just go back to after he got injured?
1: I know Slovenia. I don't know where the capital, Ljubljana. I don't know where the capital of Slovenia is.
2: It is not a big country. So,
1: yeah, you're
2: Slovenia.
1: No, Monty, you're in the right spot. We get the acronyms, too.
3: Right?
1: One is – no, that's Slovakia. Slovenia is right next to it. No, on the left.
3: Am I
2: that's
3: crazy?
2: Austria.
3: Where? Yeah.
1: Underneath Austria.
3: S-E? Oh, S-I?
2: Yeah, there it is.
3: I guess. That's Switzerland. That's Switzerland. That's
2: No, yeah, it's not that's Switzerland. Not that's definitely not Switzerland.
3: I think it is. Man. Switzerland is by Italy and Austria. Right? Am I crazy?
1: I think you're crazy.
2: It's in the
3: Alps. Switzerland.
2: That is
3: a huge mountain range right there.
2: Yeah, Switzerland is north of Italy.
3: Okay, well, either way, that's
2: not
3: Slovenia.
2: We're not looking for Switzerland. We're looking for Slovenia.
1: Dude, I'm telling you, that's Slovenia. S-I is Slovenia. Because I don't know what it's how you actually say the country in Slovenian. But that's Slovenia.
3: All right.
2: And then there's an urbanized area right next
3: like
2: to
3: the
2: where the abbreviation
3: city,
2: is.
3: Yeah.
2: Planet.
3: All right, Pat.
2: And boom!
1: Yeah.
2: We got an eruption earthquake
1: yeah.
2: in Slovenia!
1: Oh, I'm telling you, that's Switzerland. Eat it!
3: Well, wait, what's the abbreviation for Switzerland then?
1: Probably SU.
2: SZ, maybe?
3: There's neither are on the map, so I don't know.
2: It's in just north of Italy.
3: I know that. That's I know, but there's nothing here.
2: Yeah, like look for Lake Zurich. It's a giant lake.
3: Yeah, I mean it's not important.
1: CH is the country code for Switzerland.
3: That makes no sense.
2: All right,
3: we
2: final score.
3: Fix that. 881. All came down to Adam Scott.
2: We got robbed. Yeah, we got robbed on the Adam Scott.
1: What was our 881? Damn.
3: Yeah.
2: Yeah. Is that terrible?
3: We got 3 A pluses and 1 D.
1: I mean, we got the freaking country, right?
3: It's not good enough.
1: Australia's weird, dude. I mean, there's like five cities and they're all like 1,000 miles apart from each other.
3: I'm not blaming
2: anybody.
3: Coast, I'm just
2: except
3: saying
2: for Darwin.
3: Stating the facts.
1: I think it's BS. We literally nailed 4 out of the 5, and we don't even crack 900.
2: They have big spiders in Australia.
1: They got a lot of things I've never seen before in my life that would probably freak the hell out of me.
2: That will kill you. That will kill you.
1: I got to get to Australia. You've ever been there, Brad?
2: No, I want to go there. I want to go to New Zealand. I got to check out that part of the world. Hey, here's a fantastic excuse. Why don't we talk to our bosses and cover the NFL in Melbourne as, of course, the Rams and Niners are playing there to kick off the season. Let's go.
1: Yeah. Hey, why don't you guys just expense a $2,000 flight for us? And
2: yes,
1: yeah, we'll cover the game live.
2: I'll just eat Vegemite the entire time. I'm totally fine with that.
1: Because our show actually is during the time the game kicks off. So it would be perfect.
2: Yeah, exactly. Done.
1: You wouldn't eat Vegemite. You would yak.
2: We might have to make this happen at some point on BetMGM tonight. Maybe we're going to do it in honor of that game that night. Brad Evans eats Vegemite live on the air. Yes or no that he barfs? Can we get odds at BetMGM? I can tell you right now, yes is minus odds.
1: I wouldn't let you do that alone. I would join you. I wouldn't let you drown.
2: All right. Famous last words.
1: All right, we're going to take a break. 310-840-4910. When we come back, we'll get you a playoff scoreboard update for both Knicks and Cavs and Habs and Canes. And we'll also play another game, brand new one here on BetMGM tonight called Guess Who? Brad will break it down when we come back. He's the creator of it. He's Brad Evans. I'm Pat Boyle. This is BetMGM tonight on Westwood One Sports.
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1: Welcome on back, BetMGM Tonight, Westwood One Sports. He's Brad Evans. I'm Pat Boyle. Phone number to join the show, 310-840-4910. Again, that's 310-840-4910. Quick scoreboard update here. End of the first quarter. Game two, Eastern Conference Finals in the NBA playoffs, and the Cavs lead my New York Knicks 27-24. Evan Mobley, big first quarter, 10 points and 2 rebounds. Jared Allen's got 6 points and 6 rebounds. So the bigs from Cleveland showing out and showing up. James Harden and Donovan Mitchell, both with just 3 points. And Brad, Donovan Mitchell does not look 100%. I wondered if that ankle was maybe starting to bother him again. That's the reason why he, you know, didn't perform late in that game rather than just going invisible for invisible sake. I don't think he's 100%. He does not look good the way he's running up and down the floor. And he had a 3 in the final second of the first quarter. Other than that, he would have been scoreless in the first quarter. For the Knicks, Karl Anthony Towns, 7 points and 4 rebounds. Mikal Bridges has 6 points. Jalen Brunson, only 2 points on 1 of 3 shootings. So very interesting first quarter, to say the least. Speaking of interesting, I mean, the Montreal Canadiens cannot be stopped right now. Road team got it done last night in the Western Conference Finals Game 1 with the Golden Knights beating the Avalanche 4-2. We're still got 8 minutes left to go in the first period, Brad, and the Canadiens have already put 4 goals past Freddie Anderson.
2: Holy smokes!
1: Yeah, wow. You might have to give Freddie Anderson an early shower. It's 4-1 Habs, 8 minutes left to go in the first period. That is a stunner. This Canadiens offense cannot be stopped at the moment. All right, Brad, brand new game here. It's called Guess Who. Break it down to us. Let the people know what it's about, and then let's play.
2: All right, it's a game for those of you who might be familiar from my old SiriusXM show. We had to get through COVID somehow, some way. I invented this. It's based on the kids' game with a twist. So here's how it works. I'm going to give you 3 clues to correctly answer who I'm describing. You're going to get 3 guesses. You'll get a guess after each clue what player team that I'm attempting to describe in today's category. If you get after the first clue, it's worth 20 points. After the second clue, it's worth 10 points. After the third clue, it's worth 5 points. And you run out of guesses, you need to get 0. Today's category, in honor of NBA legend Rick Barry, we had on earlier this show, NBA playoff 50-point club. So these are guys that scored at least 50 points in a single NBA postseason game. Pat, are you ready?
1: I'm ready to rock and roll, baby.
2: All right, Monty, build a visualization. So follow along if you're watching the show right now on X or on YouTube. And, of course, if you're listening, you'll essentially get the same effect. Again, today's category, 50-point performers in the NBA postseason. Clue number 1, scored 50 points in a playoff game against the Pistons in 1986.
1: Against the Pistons. And that was right before Jordan got into the league. Can't be Jordan. 1986. All right, I'll and if I guess and I get it wrong, is that it, or I can guess each clue?
2: No, keep guessing. You're gonna guess each clue.
1: Okay. All right. I'm just gonna, the first person that comes to my mind that played in the 80s and was probably still pretty damn good is Larry Bird.
2: Second clue. He was a member of the NBA 75th anniversary team that was revealed in 2021-2022.
1: Okay. So it's one of the great players of all time. Who was in the East? Was it a finals? Did the Pistons get to the finals in the 80s? I don't know. This is probably wrong, too, but I'm just going to throw out one of the other greatest players of all time here. How about Magic Johnson?
2: Third and final clue now, worth only 5 points in this the particular instance. The two-time dunk contest winner ranks number 18 all-time in total points scored. Who is it?
1: Two-time dunk contest winner.
2: All right, to recap, I'll let you think. To recap. Scored 50 points in a playoff game against the Pistons in 1986. Clue number two, he was a member of the NBA 75th anniversary team in 2021-2022. And the two-time dunk contest champ ranks 18th all-time in total points scored. Pat, who is this?
1: I'm trying to think of some of the great dunkers of all time. Oh, this has to be this has to be Dominique Wilkins. It's got to be.
2: Ding, ding, ding, ding, ding. Correct. Way to go, Pat. You scored 5 measly points. All right, you want to do another one?
1: Yeah, better than nothing. I'll take it.
2: All right. Again, 50 points. Performers in the NBA playoffs. That is the category. Clue number one. Scored 51 points in a playoff game against the Chicago Bulls in 2009.
1: Against the Bulls in 2009. Okay. I'm going to go ahead and say LeBron James.
2: Clue number two. A 10-time All-Star and Hall of Famer. He ranks number three all-time in threes made.
1: Well, Monty accidentally put up the third clue, so let me shield it. 10-time All-Star, Hall of Famer, third all-time in threes made. Wow. I mean, this should be an easy one. I'm completely drawing a blank here.
2: All right, I'm going for that one. Third clue might be a giveaway. Legendary film critic Roger Ebert once said this about him, quote, "He is that rarity, an athlete who can act," end quote.
1: Well, that didn't give it away. That gives me nothing, but I know now third all time in threes. This has to be freaking Ray Allen.
2: Ding, ding, ding, ding, ding, Carl! He got game, baby. All right. 5 more points.
1: I can't believe I didn't get it after the second one.
2: I thought the Ebert one was a dead giveaway. Jesus Shuttleworth, legendary. Legendary acting effort by Ray Allen. All right. Third and final one. And guess who? Clue number one. Scored 50 points in a playoff game twice in the abbreviated 2020 season.
1: It's either one or two, and I'm hoping I get the max points here. Give me guy that we were just talking about, the Spider, Donovan Mitchell.
2: Clue number two. He was drafted number 7 overall in 2016.
1: And the other one it's got to be is Jamal Murray.
2: Ding, ding, ding, ding, ding. Correct. You scored 10 points, man. You should have gone the other direction. We got the maximum points. So, again, the three players in Guess Who tonight, Dominique Wilkins, you got 5 points. It came down to the last clue. Ray Allen, absolute legend, came down to the last clue, got 5 points there. But you redeemed yourself. Denver's own Jamal Murray got on the second clue. 10 points for a total of 20 points. There you go. The inaugural Guess Who, ladies and gentlemen, right here on BetMGM tonight.
1: I'll take it. By the way, tremendous job with the graphics. Yeah, it was a great game. Great job by you. I know you said you used to play that a long time ago. Tremendous game. Love it. Good job with the clues. Good job with the players. A little bit of. You basically hit the old school. you hit the mid school, and you hit the new school. And I shout out to Monty, Michael Montgomery, our VP video producer, for those tremendous graphics. If you're watching live, YouTube, Twitter, and Twitch. Great job, you, Brad, and Monty. You guys carried that segment, and I was the idiot that barely knew Dominique Wilkins and needed the third clue to get Ray Allen.
2: You were the guinea pig, and you still scored a respectable 20 points. This is your first time playing, amigo. I mean, this is your rookie-level entrance into Guess Who, so you now know what is going to happen. I will say this. When we do this game next time, you're going to have Brandon Combs, our outstanding producer here on the show, to assist you. But the downside with Brandon, he's a notorious cheater.
1: He is, and I truly believe that 100%. I truly do believe 100%. He'd be Googling away while the segment was going on. Just like he probably Googles away during the list, and Monty probably, yep. Or Monty feeds him the list the night before. There might be some double cheating going on in the list every Friday.
2: Yeah, I think that's a distinct possibility on all of those accounts. No question about that. By the way, you want a couple of baseball scores? Well, we got a couple of minutes here before we got to head to break. I'll give them to you. The Atlanta Braves up 6-3 on the Miami Marlins right now. Sandy Alcantara got blasted in that one. Your New York Yankees down 1-0 to Toronto in the top of the sixth. Earlier today, Mets won 2-1 over Washington. Trade Freddie Peralta to the Cubs, please, and thank you. Pittsburgh won 6-2 in St. Louis. Cleveland beat Detroit 3-1, and we have two games remaining tonight as part of our MLB streaking game. We outlined them earlier. Rockies, D-backs, A's, and Angels. So there you go, the latest in Major League Baseball on this hashtag Tequila Thursday.
1: Yeah, Jazz Chisholm, no hits so far for our guy David Dykstra. Took him in our Let's Go Streaking segment. Yankees only have two hits. The Blue Jays went with an opener and Braden Fisher, and the Yankees can't touch the Toronto bullpen here. They only scored one run yesterday, so we'll see. Only down 1-0, though, and they just got out of a jam, so going to the bottom of the sixth. All right, Brad, we'll bid you adieu, brother, for the rest of the weekend as well. Enjoy your holiday weekend, dude. Can't wait to see you in a couple of days, and yeah.
2: And congrats to my youngest son, Rowan, who is graduating from high school. Way to go, you stud.
1: All righty. All righty. When we come back, the Giants are giving Joe Shane an extension. Why?
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11: 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Okay, I am on anxiety-riddled Knicks watch all night. I'm watching the Knicks game on my other screen here, and so we'll be keeping you posted on that as we do every night. We're your nightly Central Sports Hub. We keep you posted on the games as they're happening, in-game analysis, instant reaction as soon as the games are over, especially during the playoffs here where we've got basically an NBA playoff game, a conference final basketball game, and a conference final hockey game every night for like basically the next week and a half here. So this is awesome stuff, but maybe not for my blood pressure. Let's get you a scoreboard update here, and then I want to jump into some big NFL news today. So speaking of my New York Knicks, after the 22-point miraculous comeback in Game 1, they fell behind early in Game 2 against the Cavs. But now the Knicks are back in front here. They lead Cleveland 45-40 with 3:15 left to go in the second quarter. For the Cavs, Evan Mobley, 14 points and 3 rebounds. And I was listening to the game with the volume up in the latest commercial break, and I'm seeing some of my friend group chats, texts coming through here and on social media. Apparently the broadcast on this game, the ESPN Mike Breen broadcast, they are reporting. They're talking quite a bit about Donovan Mitchell's ankle injury, which Donovan Mitchell was kind of nursing an ankle injury going into the postseason. Again, we're into the conference final. This is the third round. The Cavs have played back-to-back seven-game series, and at times, like I don't think Donovan Mitchell's missed a game so far in this postseason. Unless I completely missed something. Yeah, he has not missed a game in the playoffs. He's played all 15 games. And the minimum he's played has been 31 minutes in any game. The fewest amount of points he scored in a playoff game so far has been 15. And he hasn't admitted being hurt, hasn't admitted being tired. But, I mean, I'm just, again, even just the eye test, looking over, when he was on the floor, and I don't think he's been, I think he just got back in here with a couple minutes to go in the second quarter, but Donovan Mitchell's not 100%. There's no way. There's just no way that a guy of his talent, his scoring ability, looks the way he does if he's not hurt. It wasn't on the injury report, but apparently this ESPN broadcast here, this Cavs-Knicks Game 2 broadcast, is talking quite a bit about this ankle problem that's been bothering Donovan Mitchell. And again, in case you forgot, Game 1, Knicks were down 22 points with under 8 minutes to go. And we talked a lot, Brad and I, about Donovan Mitchell taking only 2 shots in the final 8 minutes of regulation. Only 2 shots. Had a turnover, didn't have a rebound, didn't have assist, nothing. Nothing. He looked great for the first 3 quarters. But there are some videos that surfaced on social media of Donovan Mitchell looking a little limpy heading to the locker room after that game finished in overtime back on Tuesday night. And again, doesn't look very good. He's got 5 points on 2 of 6 shooting. So that's definitely something to monitor. Absolutely something to monitor. Meanwhile, for the Knicks, Karl Anthony Towns leading the way. 13 points and 6 rebounds. Mikal Bridges has 10 points. I don't think Jalen Brunson's hurt. He's only got 2 points. So the stars on each team struggling mightily. After Brunson scored 38 in Game 1 and Donovan Mitchell scored 29 in Game 1, they've combined for just 7 points here with under 3 minutes to go in the first half. But again, the Knicks lead at 45-40 late in the second quarter. And then meanwhile, on the ice, finally, we've gone a decent chunk of time without any goals. I mean, the Canadiens, they just played on Monday, that Game 7 against Buffalo. The Hurricanes have been off for 12 days, and Montreal lit them up in the first period. In Carolina, the Habs going into the first intermission with a 4-1 lead. Montreal, I think, scored 4 goals on their first 9 shots. Freddie Anderson for Carolina, who famously or infamously is very, very good in the first two rounds of the playoffs, and then, or first round of the playoffs, and then as the postseason wears on, he can stumble, bumble, fumble. Well, he had four pucks put past him in the first period, still in the game. But the rookie, Jakub Dobiš, the legend grows. He'd give up a goal in the first period. He's already made 13 saves, though. So Montreal leads Carolina 4-1 at the end of the first period. Okay, big football news today, especially for me as a New York Giants fan. The Giants are signing general manager Joe Shane to a multi-year contract extension, pairing him with new coach John Harbaugh for years to come. That's the reporting from Jordan Renan and co-signed by Adam Schefter. And as a Giants, I think I speak for most Giants fans when I say, why? Why on earth is Joe Shane getting a contract extension? He has done absolutely nothing to deserve a contract extension. Zero. This franchise has been a laughingstock for basically as long as he's been in charge. Let me just first give you the record, because sometimes, you know, you can make excuses, draft picks, trades, free agency, this, that, and the other. But, you know, you are what your record says you are sometimes. And Joe Shane and Brian Daboll, when he was the coach, they got paired together coming here, both coming over from Buffalo. I'll say it, maybe as a Giants fan, maybe one of the flukiest playoff seasons I've ever seen in my life. 9-7-1. Daniel Jones and Saquon Barkley take them to the playoffs. They beat the Minnesota Vikings, who had 13 wins that year, and then they get destroyed. They get creamed by the Eagles. All right, so 9-7-1, year one. Year two under Joe Shane as the GM, 6-11. Gave Daniel Jones a big fat contract extension, by the way. 4 years, $160 million. That didn't pan out very well. 6-11 in year two. Then in 2024, 3-14. So in 3 years under Joe Shane, the Giants went from 9-7.

ranks at 4-13 this past year. They've gotten worse. They've gotten worse, the Giants have under Joe Shane. They bottomed out, and then they stayed at the bottom, and yet he was still allowed to draft another class this year, and now he's going to be here for multiple years with John Harbaugh. Before we get to that dynamic, let's just say, okay, well, Pat, you're excited about the Giants this year, aren't you? Yeah, I am. I mean, hell, you pick in the top 10 long enough with multiple picks in the top 10 this year. Yeah, sooner or later, you should find a way to be good no matter how bad the front office is. Let me just take you through some of the draft class for Joe Shane here. With his first, this is a good one. They had two picks in the top 10 that year. Kayvon Thibodeau. Kayvon Thibodeau is still on the Giants. He's been a disappointment. I wouldn't say he's been an all-out bust. I mean, he was the fifth overall pick. But so far, through 4 years, three of them have been disappointments for Kayvon Thibodeau. His rookie year, he had some flashes. I'll give him that. Four sacks, two forced fumbles, had a touchdown. Year two was at the time most Giants fans were saying about Joe Shane, wow, all right, at least he nailed the Kayvon Thibodeau pick. Year two, 11 and a half sacks, three forced fumbles. In the last 2 years, Kayvon Thibodeau has combined for 8 sacks. That's it. 8 sacks and 53 tackles. His last 2 years have been a Giant disappointment after he got a lot of Giants fans' hopes up with his first 2 seasons. The 7th overall pick that year in Joe Shane's first draft is one of the biggest busts in the last 10 years of the draft, Evan Neal. Evan Neal, who is a human turnstile, and yet got a 1-year extension this year. Hilarious. A 1-year extension for basically the league minimum for Evan Neal. Wandale Robinson was in that draft class. That was a good draft pick. I'll give him that. He just signed with the Tennessee Titans. And basically everybody else, Josh Azudu, Cordell Flott, Daniel Bellinger, Dane Belton. I mean, the rest of that draft class is a waste. It's a waste. 2023. The Giants go Deontay Banks with their first pick. Bust. He is a bust. There's no other way around it. John Michael Schmitz for the offensive line, who is the starting center, has had some decent play. Jalen Hyatt, bust. And then the rest of that draft, again, non-factors for the New York Giants. 2024 looked pretty damn good, and that kind of saved Joe Shane's job going into the 2025 season. Malik Nabers, unbelievable rookie season, breaks records. Tyler Newbin and Drew Phillips in the secondary, both had very good rookie seasons, both took gigantic steps backwards last year. Theo Johnson, a lot of promise, a lot of potential. Still waiting for him to fully deliver. Overall, decent draft class, and that saved him his job. You know how many general managers have decent draft class? You know how many general managers have good draft class? Draft classes? Last year, it's a mix. Again, Abdul Carter, disappointment in his rookie year. Falling asleep in team meetings, getting benched in the first quarter of games, not living up to the hype, not living up to the promise. Abdul Carter in his rookie season, 4 sacks, 2 forced fumbles, but for the most part, a disappointment. And you have Jackson Dart. The Giants traded back into the first round for him. I'm very excited about Jackson Dart. I love Jackson Dart. I'll give Joe Shane that. Cam Scataboo also in that draft. Great rookie season, then he got hurt. There's been some hits. There has been plenty of big misses. Plenty of big misses. And if you wonder why, how the Giants can be at 6-11, have a pretty decent draft pick each round, and then get worse to 3-14, have a top 5 pick. And remember, in Joe Shane's first draft class, they had 2 top 10 picks.
then go 4-13.

0: and have two more top 10 picks this year and still be in the bottom of the basement of the National Football League, you would ask yourself, how does this guy still have a job? Let alone, why does this guy get a contract extension? Please tell me why. The roster construction of Joe Shane has been a big problem as well. The Giants haven't had up until this past year, the Giants have had no offensive line depth. Their offensive line has been poor. Their offensive line always gets hurt. And like I said, part of the guys that he drafted to fix that, Evan Neal, gigantic bust. The Giants haven't had good linebackers in years. And up until Jackson Dart, the Giants got one good year from Daniel Jones and decided to give him a big contract extension. And I don't care what Daniel Jones just looked like in this past year with the Colts. It was clearly the wrong move. It was a desperate move to give Daniel Jones a contract extension. And instead, they let Saquon Barkley walk to the Philadelphia Eagles, where he wins them a Super Bowl in year one. Because in Joe Shane's words, I'm not going to pay a $40 million quarterback to hand the ball off to a $15 million running back. Oof. Well, that was a bad one. Then comes who he picked as head coach, which is Brian Daboll. Brian Daboll in year one wins coach of the year. Soon after that, not that great of a coach. Couldn't get along with coordinators. Had several coordinators leave the team. Most notably, Wink Martindale. And now, the Giants and Joe Shane, they've got John Harbaugh to come here. Great. I love it. I'm very optimistic about the Giants season here. But a lot of the reading between the tea leaves and the dynamics and the reported dynamics of what this situation is like for the New York Giants, it's that John Harbaugh is basically a czar. He's got a lot of power. Joe Shane has reportedly, again, according to some folks who I trust and I'm friends with, and I know have the pulse of the team and what's going on, Joe Shane has been stripped of a lot of powers. Joe Shane is not the general manager like Howie Roseman is the GM of the Eagles. Joe, in terms of the power and the decision-making, Joe Shane is not the GM like John Schneider is for the Seahawks or Eric DaCosta is for the Ravens. John Harbaugh has, I mean, he's not the GM, but like, he's closer to Bill Belichick than he is to a head coach that makes zero decisions in terms of front office personnel and decision making. Look at who the Giants got in free agency this year. Isaiah Likely, former Raven. Pat Ricard, former Raven. Look at the assistant coaches they've brought on here this offseason. A lot of John Harbaugh guys. You know, most NFL teams, it's the GM that says, that picks the head coach. And yes, the head coach will have preference, but there's a lot of GMs that will say, all right, I'll sign off on this guy. This is who we want. This is the direction we want the team. It's not often that you get a head coach that basically gets to hand pick his entire staff. So from what I've been led to believe, Joe Shane was kind of, had a lot of his manhood taken away this offseason. Had a lot of powers reduced this offseason. Why is he getting a contract extension? Why? Doesn't make any sense to me. Doesn't make a lick of sense. So I'm upset about that. Joe Shane contract extension with the New York Giants. Not only that, very troubling news on Malik Nabers. Very troubling news. John Harbaugh said about Malik Nabers' knee injury, remember the torn ACL that he suffered in week four last year in September. Then we found out that Malik Nabers underwent a second surgery just a couple of weeks ago to remove some scar tissue that was causing stiffness. But the Giants were hopeful that Malik Nabers was going to be back for training camp. Well, now that's not necessarily the case. Now the New York Giants don't know when star wide receiver Malik Nabers will be back. John Harbaugh saying it was, quote, not a simple, end quote, knee injury. I mean, I'm in full-blown panic mode. I'm in full-blown panic mode. John Harbaugh said after the third OTA practice this week for the Giants, quote, about Malik Nabers, quote, he's in the middle of it. It's such a hard thing. It's an ACL and whatever else he had in that knee, end quote. What did he have in that knee that we got Daniel Jones tears an Achilles in November and reportedly he's already on the field, he's ready to go. Patrick Mahomes tears his ACL in one of the final weeks of the season. He's going to be ready to go. Malik Nabers tore his ACL in September. Jason Tatum tore his Achilles. He was back 10 months later looking like, you know, in his prime. And I know that he ended up getting hurt. It was a different leg and a knee. It wasn't like it was anything to do with the Achilles tear that he had. You got Malik Nabers, who should be in the prime of his career. He's 23, 24 years old. He tears an Achilles in September. He's not going to be ready to start the season? Or there's a chance he's not going to be ready? How's that possible? Modern medicine has like rapidly progressed. And Malik Nabers, we're getting into the sort of language here where it feels like the Giants are kind of letting us know, hey, there's maybe a 50-50 shot. He's going to be ready. John Harbaugh said, quote, just impossible to predict. I mean, the goal is to start the season and get out there sometime in training camp. That'd be the goal. And we'll see what happens, end quote. I mean, I want to rip my hair out of my head hearing that, reading that. I want to explode. I want to explode. I'm starting to get less and less confident. I'm more and more pessimistic. Malik Nabers, he might not even be ready to start the season. And I had all the confidence, hope, expectations that the Giants are going to be a playoff team this year. Well, if you're telling me that a guy that basically was breaking rookie records 2 years ago and got off to such an amazing start in year two last year, now all of a sudden he might not be ready to start the season, or he could be compromised. Or that Malik Nabers might have a knee of a 60-year-old? Then forget about it. Wash the season down the freaking tubes if that's the case. Forget about all the confidence that I had. Because that's a bad omen of things to come, man. That is a real bad omen. And I hope I'm wrong. And I hope that I'm overblowing this out of proportion. This is a typical football fan in May freaking out about an injury that off-season surgery that we roll around for week one. Malik Nabers is 100% ready to go and puts up 80 yards and a touchdown. I really hope. I really, really do. I'm feeling less and less confident that that's going to happen. 310-840-4910 is the phone number to join the show. If you're a football fan, if you're a Giants fan, you want to weigh in, do you think Joe Shane should have gotten an extension from the New York Giants? And also, am I freaking out about Malik Nabers, or am I freaking out for nothing? Do I need to calm down? Are you worried about the Giants' 2026 season prospects with this latest news of their star wide receiver and this second offseason surgery that he had? I'm Pat Boyle. We'll get your playoff scoreboard update when we return. 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
1: Remember Deshaun Watson? He's been on IR the last 19 months. And now, the front runner to be the Browns starter. But Shedeur Sanders and Dylan Gabriel are coming for the job. As always, the quarterback carousel in Cleveland is one to watch. Westwood One Sports.
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1: Welcome on back. 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I'm Pat Boyle. Phone number to join the show is 310-840-4910. You can also tweet me at PatBoyle44. Let's get you a playoff scoreboard update. Actually, before that, let's get some tweets of yours coming in. We got Velcros 205 saying Auburn is Southeast Alabama. Yeah, thanks. I mean, I wish I would have seen that when we were doing this segment of the Sports Geo game. And the question was, Cam Newton won a Heisman and a national trophy in this SEC town. And Brad Monty and I were trying to figure out where Auburn, Alabama is on the map. And we got pretty damn close. I think we ended up getting a 97 out of 100 for that question, or it was a 96 out of 100. We were close to perfect. I mean, we knew where Alabama was. And I think I said South Central, and it was like basically Southeast, like Velcro's 205 said. So thank you. Appreciate that. Wish I just would have seen the freaking tweet during the segment. And then we've got Seashell Pipes tweeting in, hey, man, didn't realize your co-host was the Brad Evans of Fantasy Sport Your Lore. Y'all are great on air together. But wait, he really got it like that on the baseball diamond? I don't know what that second part's referencing to. Did Brad ever say he's good at baseball? I might have missed that. He's really got it like that on the baseball diamond? Maybe I'm missing something. I don't remember Brad ever saying anything about having a good arm, being good at the plate. I mean, you're definitely right about who the Brad Evans is. That's my co-host. That's for damn sure, Seashell Pipes. But usually it's producer Brandon Combs and me going back and forth arguing about if Combs could ever touch me if I were to pitch to him. If he were ever able to make contact. Division III college baseball player. Nothing to write home about. Nothing crazy. But Combs thinks that he could actually make contact. Even if I have a half UCL and I'm 9 years out of college, I could still blow, even if it's a 77-mile-an-hour fastball, I'd blow it right by him. I don't ever remember Brad talking about anything with being good at baseball. So I'm not sure what you mean by that one, but I appreciate the interaction. And yes, the Brad Evans is my co-host, who is with me for the first 3 hours of the show every single night, Monday through Friday. And then you got the 2 hours of the solo portion. All right, let's get you a scoreboard update here. Two playoff games going on right now. They just started the third quarter at the Garden. Game two, Knicks up 1-0 after that miraculous comeback in game one. And they lead the Cavs here 58-53 with 9:38 left to go into the third quarter. Knicks just got a fast break dunk for Josh Hart. Let's get you a little look at the box score here. Again, Evan Mobley, big first half for the Cavs, 14 points. 4 rebounds and a block. James Harden stepped it up at the end of the second quarter. He's got 12 points and 5 rebounds. But I said a big talking point in this game is Donovan Mitchell and his ankle, which does not look 100%. Spida is fighting through it. I mean, he's clearly, I'm watching the game and I keep you posted throughout here, but he's clearly not 100%. And an ankle issue that reportedly was giving him some problems going into the playoffs. He hasn't missed any games at all. And had 29 points with 8 minutes left to go in the fourth quarter in game one. But then pretty famously now didn't score a single point the rest of the game and only took 2 shots the rest of that regulation. In spite of midway through the second quarter, only had 5 points. He was able to get a bucket late in the second quarter, and he's got a bucket here in the third. He's got 9 points, but 3-for-10 from the field. I think Cleveland, this is, you know, this is desperation time. I know it's game two, and they haven't played a game at home yet, and it's only a 5-point game, but is Donovan Mitchell helping you at this point, or is he hurting you? If you look at the box, he's plus 1 in the box score. You have some starters on the Cavs that are in the negative, but I mean, from what I'm watching while I'm doing this show, Donovan Mitchell doesn't seem to be really helping the Cavs much. He's 3-for-10 from the field. He's only turned it over once, which is the good thing. The Cavs can't stop turning it over as a team now. That's another turnover and a fast break bucket for the Knicks. And just like that, it's a 9-point game as Cleveland calls a timeout. Largest lead of the game for the Knicks. This is a big problem for Cleveland moving forward. If Donovan Mitchell, this ankle injury that he's kind of been carrying and playing with and overcoming and gritting through for the entire postseason so far, how much longer, how much more does he got? How much more does he got? You got to maybe start looking at giving some more time here to Dennis Schroeder. You got to figure out some other options. Is this going to be a sweep? If Donovan Mitchell's not 100% and he's giving you a 3-for-10 from the field performance, and it's clearly laboring. The Knicks know it. I mean, if I know it and the broadcast knows it and apparently they won't stop talking about it, then the Knicks know it. So that's a major issue the Cavs have on their hands right now. Again, Mobley's got 14. James Harden has a dozen. Jared Allen has 11. But if Donovan Mitchell can't give you even close to 100%, this ain't going to be a long series. Meanwhile, for the Knicks, Josh Hart's got 14 points and 4 assists. Karl Anthony Towns, 13 points and 9 rebounds. Mikal Bridges has a dozen. And the Knicks are up by 9, and Jalen Brunson only had 2 points at halftime. He's got 5 points here in the third quarter, so it gets him up to 7. But imagine that. I told you that Jalen Brunson had 7 points almost midway through the third quarter, and the Knicks are up by 9. That's just how deep and how balanced this team is right now. All right, and then over to the ice. The Hurricanes have brought 1 goal back, but they still trail by multiple goals here at home in Game 1 of the Eastern Conference Finals. Canadiens lead Carolina 4-2, 7.5 left to go in the second period. Again, it was just a frenzy. It was a blitz of goals for Montreal. In the span of 10 minutes, they scored 4 goals in the first period. Caulfield, Danault, Tessier, and Demidov. Putting 4 pucks past Freddie Anderson. Carolina did bring 1 back again. Eric Robinson scored here in the second period. And Carolina is putting up plenty of shots, but Montreal just, they capitalized on their big chances. You know, Carolina's out shooting Montreal 22-14. They're out hitting them 24-10. And they've won 60% of the faceoffs. And both teams are 0-for-1 on the power play. Montreal, they just, you know, you have those opportunities, the high danger shots. Right? We've talked to some folks from NHL.com here over the last couple of weeks. High danger shots. Montreal had a couple of them, and they sniped them in the first period. So the Road Warriors, that seems to be the theme so far in the Stanley Cup playoff conference finals. Vegas wins a game 1 on the road last night. Montreal winning a game 1 on the road right now. Speaking of which, with BetMGM's Hat-Trick Jackpot, you have the chance to win your share of $10,000 in bonus bets during each playoff game. Just place an anytime goal scorer wager, and if your guy scores 3-plus goals during that game, you'll win a share of $10,000 in bonus bets. All right, Memorial Day weekend starts tomorrow, the unofficial start to summer. And maybe some of you that live on the coast, you'll be going down to the beach. At least I know here in my area, Philadelphia, New York City, Jersey Shore, which is what I normally frequent with my family during the summer. It's going to be terrible. I mean, crappy weather. Classic case, Mother Nature, that you know what that Mother Nature is. Monday, Tuesday, Wednesday of this week was 95 degrees or hotter. Today, it rained all day. Tomorrow, it's supposed to rain all day. Saturday, it's supposed to rain for most of the day. Sunday, supposed to be cloudy and dreary as well. Really? We couldn't have had that the other way. And then the sunshine Friday, Saturday, Sunday. The one good piece of news is that in my area, and I'm planning on going to my sister's house on Monday for Memorial Day, a little barbecue. She's got the pool. She's got the 4 boys. Another one on the way. Fingers crossed could be coming this weekend, by the way. So me and Coco, me and my girlfriend Corinne, we're planning on going to my sister's house Monday for Memorial Day for a bunch of barbecue and going to the pool, swim. But that's the one good thing, is that it's probably going to be 75 and sunny. That's the end of the weekend. That's the end of the holiday weekend. You know, again, I'll be on the show tomorrow, so I don't really have an early weekend like I know a lot of folks do. But Saturday, Sunday, it'll be freaking raining. Are you kidding me? But the one thing that's my saving grace, the one thing that I don't care what the freaking weather looks like, it's not going to get me down, is I'm a big Dunkin' guy. Love me some Dunkin' Donuts. America runs on Dunkin'. Patty runs on Dunkin'. And these geniuses at Dunkin' Donuts, and I don't remember the first time they did it. I don't know where I was. I don't know if I slipped into a coma or what. They are rolling out a 48-ounce beverage bucket starting tomorrow to kick off summer. That is so American, by the way. It is so dangerous. Those are extreme levels of caffeine, and I love it. I will be one of the first people in line tomorrow morning. I'll wake up at 6 a.m. if I have to. And I will be, you will see me. And I would say sunglasses on, but it might be raining. I don't care. I'll put the sunglasses on to get in the summer mood, even if it's raining and cloudy and terrible out. And I will get myself a 48-ounce iced coffee bucket from Dunkin'. Which you can get iced coffee, and they have the, I don't know, four or five different flavors of the refreshers. Everybody has these refreshers now, these, you know, fruity drinks, whatever. I'm not a fan of them, but I don't, if that's your calling card, so be it. I want the iced coffee. I want the caffeine. I want it. I mean, if they were doing, like, you could get an IV patch of iced coffee attached to your arm, I would do it at Dunkin'. That's how much I love the coffee. And I love the butter pecan. Call me a child. I don't care. I will be in line, 48-ounce iced coffee bucket in the morning tomorrow at Dunkin' Donuts. And apparently they didn't put this on their own website, but there's a couple of articles that have come out and said apparently there's a catch. That it's not like, you know, they don't got them willy-nilly, like 1,000 of them. There's only limited supplies of these 48-ounce beverage buckets, which, by the way, in case you're wondering, a medium iced coffee from Dunkin' is 24 ounces. So this is essentially two medium iced coffees into one. A large iced coffee is 32 ounces. So it's 1.5 large iced coffees. That's dangerous. Okay? Maybe for fun. Maybe if I go in the morning and the line is out the wazoo, because everybody wants these 48-ounce buckets. Maybe I'll come back right before our show tomorrow. Maybe do one there. And then you might see Pat Boyle energy levels like you've never seen before in your life. It's dangerous, but I'm probably going to go in the morning. Because, I mean, what kind of insane maniac drinks coffee at 5 o'clock Eastern PM local time? So tomorrow morning, start of summer. Might be raining, might be terrible. I don't care. I'll be in line. I don't care how many cars. 48-ounce iced Dunkin' iced coffee bucket. Give it to me. I need it. You want to talk about genius? You want to talk about incredible marketing? You want to talk about rolling out the red carpet and bringing out the hits? This summer is going to be hitting different if I've got a 48-ounce bucket of iced coffee. Oh, baby. I feel it. Nostalgia. I feel like I'm being transported. I feel like we might be living in the golden ages again. 310-840-4910. We'll take a quick break. When we come back, we'll get you a scoreboard update. My Knicks are starting to run away with it. And also, one of the best pitchers in baseball comes back after a year and a half on the shelf. He's back tomorrow. I'll tell you who and where when we come back. I'm Pat Boyle. 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
1: All right, welcome on back. 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I'm Pat Boyle. Phone number to join the show, 310-840-4910. You can also tweet me at PatBoyle44. Let's get you a scoreboard update here. The New York Knicks starting a run. They have a Lakers 71-58 with 4 minutes to go in the third quarter. The Knicks most recently were on an 18-0 run, an 18-0 kill shot run. And a lot of it was spurred by Josh Hart, who has 4 three-pointers on the night to go with 21 points. If you would have told me that Josh Hart had 9 three-point attempts midway through the third quarter, I would have said, well, the Knicks must be getting blown out. He just shot another three, and he just made another three. He's got 5 threes. Holy smokes. Josh Hart's not a good three-point shooter. Josh Hart got benched in game one when the Knicks were down 22 to put Landry Shamet on the floor, and that changed everything. And the Knicks were able to go five out. Josh Hart historically is not a good three-point shooter, but he brings his defense, his rebounding, and his transition basketball, his fast break basketball, which he does better than anybody else in the NBA. Look it up. Fast break adjusted points per possession. Josh Hart's literally number one in the NBA. But he's not a good three-point shooter. The Cavs keep daring him to beat them, and he is. He's making it rain. It's unreal. Unreal. Josh Hart, 24 points on 5 triples. I don't know, remember the last time Josh Hart had 5 threes in a game. It might have been never in a Knicks uniform before. He's lighting up the Cavs tonight. 74-58 with 3:19 to go. Jalen Brunson, only 9 points. He does have 9 assists, though. Karl Anthony Towns, 13 points and 11 rebounds. But again, it is Josh Hart who is cooking the Cavs right now. The guy that literally got benched in game one. Remarkable. Meanwhile, for Cleveland, Donovan Mitchell still stuck on 9 points. Again, does not look 100% with that ankle. Evan Mobley still stuck on 14 points. I think he had that at the half. Jared Allen's got 13 points and 9 rebounds, but the Cavs are 7 for 27 from deep, and they're shooting 35% from the field. Oh, baby, this looks like a Knicks blowout here. They're up by 18. Again, they went on an 18-0 run just a couple of minutes ago. I'm loving it. Loving what I'm seeing. And let's get you a quick scoreboard update here on the ice. Canadiens still lead the Hurricanes 4-2, under a minute left to go in the second period. So Carolina's going to need a big comeback in the third. All right. Big baseball news tomorrow. Gerrit Cole is back. Gerrit Cole is set for his first Yankee start since Game 5 of the 2024 World Series, the game that you'll remember the Yankees imploded quite infamously in the fifth inning, kicking the ball around, and that was it. The Dodgers knocked him out, won the World Series that night because the Yankees imploded in that fifth inning. That was Gerrit Cole's last start a year and a half ago. Year and a half ago. More than that. It was November 1st, nearly 19 months ago. Gerrit Cole is making his season debut tomorrow night at home versus the Rays. He's pitched in 2 games at the end of spring training, and now he's made 6 minor league rehab starts in the last few weeks. On Saturday in AAA, Gerrit Cole, through 5 1/3 innings, gave up 1 run through 84 pitches. His fastball averaged 97 miles an hour, and it topped at 99.6. That's his fastest pitch in September of 2022. So I think it's safe to say the Yankees are getting Cy Young caliber Gerrit Cole back here, and they're about to be even more dangerous than they have been, considering they have one of the best records in baseball. Carlos Rodon only just came back, and Gerrit Cole is about to come back. I do wonder if the Yankees were bringing Gerrit Cole back earlier than expected. Remember, they just lost Max Fried, all-star last year, bone bruise, although the Yankees did say it was going to be a short IL stint. But manager Aaron Boone said the Yankees, they would not bring Gerrit Cole back early just because of the loss of Max Fried. Gerrit Cole said he's ready to compete. You know, the plan was for him to make his season debut in about another week or so. So I hope they're not bringing him back too quick. But then again, he's been out for more than a year and a half. The Yankees have a giant issue right now, though. It's their bullpen, especially their closer, David Bednar. He's terrible. He's absolutely atrocious. And their bullpen stinks. The Yankees' starting rotation, as is normally the case, is carrying this team. That and the fact that they hit more home runs than just about everybody, which is no different than any other year. But Gerrit Cole is going to be on the mound tomorrow night for the first time in more than 18 months. It's going to be awesome. It's going to be awesome for baseball fans. All right, we'll take a short break. When we come back, we'll give you a reset of the opening segment. Thunder and the Spurs game 2 last night, and is the officiating hijacking this series. I'm Pat Boyle. This is BetMGM tonight here on Westwood.
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Fifth and final hour of this Thursday night, the final night or the eve of the unofficial start to summer. Memorial Day weekend almost upon us. Hope everybody has a very safe, happy holiday weekend. I'll be on the show again tomorrow. PJ Glasser will be filling in for Brad, so we'll have 5 hours for you tomorrow. So can't wait for that. So for anybody that's getting a late start to your weekend, or that you'll be in the car tomorrow night driving down or driving wherever you're driving to your weekend plan destination, if you're just hanging out, it's just a Friday night for you, then hey, we'd love to have you listening tomorrow, calling in, tweeting in, because we're going to do a kick-ass show tomorrow. 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Our talking text line is 310-840-4910. Open phone lines for you here in this final hour. Call in, talk about whatever you want. NBA playoffs, Stanley Cup playoffs, baseball, any of the big football news over the last couple of days. Aaron Rodgers confirming this is going to be his final season. Joe Shane got a contract extension with the Giants. Can't believe that. The LA Rams have given Matthew Stafford a one-year contract extension for $55 million. So that ties Matty Stafford to the Rams for two more years. My opinion, that makes the draft pick of Ty Simpson at 13 overall that much more idiotic. So any football news you want to talk about, and just in general, if you're pumped up about your team season, anything you want to discuss, 310-840-4910. You can call or simply just text your thoughts on the show or any of the topics that we dive into. You can also tweet me at PatBoyle44. Let's get you a scoreboard update here, a little more in-game analysis, and then I want to talk more about that Thunder-Spurs game last night. Right now, Game 2, Eastern Conference Finals. Knicks up big. Knicks looking like they might be taking a 2-0 series lead to Cleveland. They lead the Cavaliers 85-70. The fourth quarter has just gotten underway. And again, the story of the third quarter and the story of this night so far is Josh Hart making it freaking rain. Josh Hart was benched in Game 1 as the Knicks made their comeback. Or it was Josh Hart going on the bench that started the Knicks comeback. Mike Brown took him out, put Landry Shamet in, and the rest was history. Basically from that point on. So Josh Hart had 13 points in Game 1, still a respectable number, but 1 of 5 from 3. And Josh Hart's not a good 3-point shooter. And I love him. I love Josh Hart. This season, Josh Hart probably had the best 3-point percentage of his career, 41%, but he's a lifetime 35% shooter from deep. And in the last series against the Sixers, in the first 3 games of the series, he was 2 for 11. And then he torched them. I mean, so did everybody. Everybody on the Knicks torched the Sixers in that game 4. He hit 4 threes in that game. In the series against the Atlanta Hawks, Josh Hart shot 22% from deep. He was 5 for 23. 5 for 23. And again, he was 1 for 5 from deep in game 1. Tonight, Josh Hart, 24 points, 5 threes. 5 3-pointers for Josh Hart. He's killing him. And he's the only Knick that has at least 20 points. Karl Anthony Towns is having a big game, 18 points and 11 rebounds. Jalen Brunson, the Cavs have double teamed him. They have tried to blitz him. You know, because again, it was Brunson who led the charge in the comeback in game 1. It was the Brunson burner that got cooking with those 38 points. Tonight, Brunson's only got 9. But he's got 11 assists. He's facilitating. Big facilitating night for Jalen Brunson.
And Mikal Bridges has a dozen. For Cleveland, Donovan Mitchell, he's actually started to wake up. I didn't expect much from Donovan Mitchell. That's a big story in this game. Apparently the broadcast was talking about it a ton in the first half. Donovan Mitchell dealing with an ankle injury, which there was reports that he was carrying an ankle injury going into the postseason. He hasn't missed a playoff game. Fewest points he scored in a playoff game is 15. Donovan Mitchell only had 7 points at half. He's up to 21 now as he's trying to claw and scratch the Cavaliers back. As it's a 12-point game with 10 minutes left, but Spida has woken up. Clearly, he's not 100%. He's playing through an injury, and he's starting to get downhill, and he's starting to get to the bucket. So, I mean, he's a tough SOB, man. I got a lot of love for Donovan Mitchell. I got a lot of respect for him as a ball player. 21 points, gritting it out. And you can tell he's wincing. He's kind of half limping on certain plays, but he's giving it his all. And so I wouldn't be shocked if the Knicks somehow find themselves in a close ball game here. I don't take any lead for granted in the postseason. Not one. Evan Mobley's got 14 points and 6 rebounds, but here's the catch. Evan Mobley doesn't have a single point in the second half. And then Jared Allen's got 13 points and James Harden has 12. The Cavaliers have just shot the ball so poorly. 38% from the field and 28% from deep. That's been the big reason why the Knicks, you know, jumped out to a giant lead in the third quarter. And after the first quarter, the Knicks have been the far more dominant team. But all of a sudden, we got another free throw here for the Cavs to make this a 10-point game. And it looks like Jalen Brunson's coming right back in. So Mike Brown not messing around. He's not going to see what the Knicks did to the Cavs in game one and let it happen to him here in game two. So it's a big final 10 minutes coming up. Knicks looking to take a 2-0 series lead back to Cleveland. All right, over on the ice, they're getting ready to start the third period. Game one, Eastern Conference Finals, and the Montreal Canadiens. 4 goals in the first period, and they're making it stand up. They lead the Hurricanes 4-2 in Carolina. Remember, Hurricanes have not played since May 9th, the day before Mother's Day. That feels like forever ago. I remember it was the day before Mother's Day. I went out to dinner with my girlfriend and her mom. That feels like a month ago. It's the last time the Hurricanes played a game. So maybe a bit rusty in the first period. They still need a big comeback here in the third, down 4-2 against the Habs. Jakub Dobysh, the rookie goaltender from Montreal, 23 saves on 25 shots. Freddie Anderson, they left him in the game. He has settled down since. But again, Carolina needs a big comeback in the third period. All right, 310-840-4910. I want to turn the clock back to last night here in case you missed the start of the show. Me and Brad got a lot into the Thunder and Spurs game two last night. Thunder get the revenge. 122-113. SGA stepped up after he had a mediocre and very inefficient game one. SGA responds last night with 30 points on 50% shooting, 9 assists, just 1 turnover.

Hartenstein more. You got to fight fire with fire. You got to put him on Wemby. You can't have Alex Caruso at 6'5", a foot shorter than Wembanyama, trying to guard him. It's just stupid. Stupid game plan. You want to do it for a couple possessions, fine. They were doing it the entire fourth quarter in overtime, and it was crushing them. I mean, Wemby had 20 points in the two overtimes alone. Hartenstein plays 27 minutes, 10 points, 13 rebounds, and he was super physical with Wemby. Super physical. Wembanyama, 21 points, 17 rebounds, 4 blocks. We'll get into the injuries and the impact they have in this series, but this is something Brad and I didn't get to, and I want to make sure I touch on it here. The way that Hartenstein defended Wembanyama helped to win the Thunder the game, but it's also become a huge controversial topic here. Is the officiating hijacking this series? 310-840-4910. So many people. TV programs that I watch today, radio shows, podcasts that I like to listen to, my friends, social media. I feel like everywhere I looked, ablaze with, oh, well, Wemby was getting mauled. Wemby was getting crushed. Wemby was getting hacked. So many people moaning, whining, crying about the non-calls on Wemby last night. Look at this. Hartenstein's hooking him. Hartenstein's grabbing him. Hartenstein's holding him. Our poor Wemby. Our poor Wemby, our king. Surely the Spurs would win and Wemby would score 40 every game if he got foul calls that he should be getting. Yet not many people mention how much Stephon Castle is grabbing SGA's jersey, relentlessly hand-checking him while he has the ball, grabbing him while he doesn't have the ball. And see a lot of people point that out. I mean, it's absurd. You just go back, watch the game, watch the highlights. You could search out some clips on social media. Stephon Castle and Dylan Harper. Hand checking. Not with just one hand. Two hands all over SGA, grabbing his jersey as he goes into the paint, grabbing at his shorts as he's trying to dribble by them. When he doesn't have the ball, basically just bulldozing him, pushing him, elbows into his chest, grabbing his jersey, not letting him get around screens. But yeah, I feel like so many people have just become, they have the blinders on. Wembanyama glazing. The Wemby glaze fest. It's out of control. It's out of control. Now, again, this is playoff basketball. This is supposed to be physical. And I know we had an NBA legend on earlier in the show, Rick Barry. And he had the exact opposite opinion of me. And that's fine. And I respect the hell out of Rick Barry's opinion. He said, just because this is the playoffs doesn't mean you got to allow these guys to wrestle one another. I don't know. I mean, Rick Barry played in the 70s. We saw what the 80s. I didn't personally. I watched plenty of 30s, documentaries, highlights, you name it. Those of you that watched 80s playoff basketball, 90s playoff basketball, those are the glory days. That's what everybody wants to return to. That's what everybody wants to harkens back for, yearns for. Oh, when the way the basketball will never be like the way it was in the 90s. Nowadays, nobody plays defense. Everybody's soft. You can't touch somebody without it being a foul. And this is 90s basketball right in front of our very eyes. And people are crying about it. This is the playoffs. Playoffs? Playoffs? Yeah. This is playoff basketball. It's supposed to be physical. You got a guy who's a human cheat code who's 7'4". He's 7'4". God forbid we get the Thunder get a little physical. And the hypocrisy of SGA. So many people are so quick to label free throw merchant, flopper. He's getting mauled.

0: Spurs guards. Not getting as much foul calls as he should be. I'm so sick of people hijacking what has been two incredible games so far in this Western Conference Finals. A series that could go down as one of the greatest we've ever seen, and it could start an avalanche of several additions, several installments between two teams that are budding dynasties. And there is some insane basketball being played, and it's physical. And I feel like for so many people, the conversation is just crying about the refs. Crying about the whistles that their team's not getting or that the other team is getting. And I feel like a lot of it's coming from the San Antonio side of things. It's got to stop crying about the refs. Have to stop crying about the refereeing. I feel like it's been pretty fair. And as a matter of fact, I feel like it's actually skewed in the direction of the Spurs through the first two games. I mean, look at the foul count from game two. 21 fouls for the Spurs, 21 fouls for the Thunder. Now, the Thunder did end up taking seven more free throws than San Antonio. But look at game one. Spurs win it by nearly the same exact score, 122 to 115, but it was in double overtime. In game one, Spurs were called for 19 fouls. Thunder were called for 26. The Thunder took 19 free throws. The Spurs took 29. So through two games, the Thunder have been called for more fouls, and they've taken fewer free throws. And yet I feel like all the crying is being done because, oh, if Wemby doesn't score 40 points early, then it's the ref's fault. Surely it's the ref's fault if Wembanyama can't do whatever he wants, can't, you know, dunk the ball like it's a Nerf bucket against Isaiah Hartenstein. The Thunder made an adjustment. They put a guy that's 7'1", 250 pounds on a guy that's 7'4", and yet to kind of, you know, muscularly grow into his body yet. And if he does that, then, I mean, then it really might be over. And the Thunder forced the Spurs into a ton of turnovers, and they scored off those turnovers. That's the story of game two. The Thunder made adjustments. The Spurs can't stop turning the ball over. And the MVP played like the MVP. I don't want to hear about crying about the refereeing. I don't want to hear about the officiating. I'm sick of it. And I feel like it's going to happen all series long. Especially from the Wemby lovers. The Wemby Membies. Maybe that's what I'll start calling them. All the delusional basketball fans that probably just became fans of the league this year because of Victor Wembanyama, or last year. I say Membies, like Wemby members, like the fan members. I'll just call them Wemby Membies. And all they do is like to cry. And they like to whine. Oh, Wemby's not getting foul calls. He's not getting foul calls. He's getting grabbed. Quit crying. Thunder had a great game plan. That's what it came down to. The other thing I want to talk about this series, by the way, 310-840-4910, is how big of an impact these injuries are going to play here. So again, you got game three tomorrow night, and that's what I love. When we get to the conference finals, there is rarely ever more than a day off. You got every other night for both of these series. Knicks-Cavs, Spurs-Thunder. That's it. Every other night. There's a rhythm. We got a playoff. We have a conference final game every night for the next week and a half, or until one of these series ends. And it's going to be fantastic. But with that, I think the injuries we've already seen in this series are going to start to become a big factor. They're going to be a big deal. And that might be the only thing that separates this series from being truly one of the greatest of all time. Because I don't know if you see J-Dub the rest of this series for Oklahoma City. They're labeling him day-to-day, and Shams Charania, as Shams is reporting, is that he's game-to-game after re-aggravating his left hamstring injury that he just injured in the playoffs against the Phoenix Suns. It cost him the last two games of that series, which was a sweep. It cost him the entire Lakers series. They didn't need him. It was a sweep. But just two games back, and he gets hurt again. That's the second-best player on the reigning champions. That's a guy that scored 40 in a finals game last year. You can't really afford to not have that on the floor. I don't know if we see J-Dub the rest of this series. I really don't. That's a gigantic absence for however many games he's out. Massive absence. But it might be offset because of the injuries that the Spurs are now dealing with, including to their starting point guard, De'Aaron Fox, who's a big reason why the Spurs lost game two, because he didn't play. And he hasn't played in the first two games. And I didn't think it was that big of a deal. And I'm starting to think this sprained ankle he has might be a pretty damn big deal. Because he's already being called a game time decision for game three tomorrow night. And they were labeling him that this morning. Game time decision. Didn't play in game one. Didn't play in game two. Sprained his ankle or, you know, re-aggravated with a minor ankle injury that he had in the last game against the T-Wolves. That was a week ago. Without De'Aaron Fox, the Spurs can't stop turning the ball over. Now, don't get me wrong. Stephon Castle is a better defender. Dylan Harper, better defender. And they've played awesome. You know how many turnovers Stephon Castle has through the first two games of this series? 20. Stephon Castle, the 21-year-old from UConn, he's got 20 turnovers in the first two games. That's killing them. That's killing them. As a team last game, they had 21, and the Thunder got 27 points off those turnovers. Whatever Stephon Castle brings to the table with better defense than De'Aaron Fox, and maybe better rebounding, and at times better finishing at the bucket, I mean, you can't make up for the point guard ball security that De'Aaron Fox gives you. I mean, he's one of the best in the NBA at taking care of the rock. He just simply doesn't turn the ball over a ton. That's why they gave him a big fat contract extension this past, you know, before the season started. And if he doesn't play again in game three, or if he's limited the rest of this series, if he's not 100% out there, the biggest issue, the biggest strength for Oklahoma City now becomes the biggest weakness for San Antonio. And that's exactly how it played out last game, is their inability to take care of the ball. It's not good. So not only De'Aaron Fox, but now his backup, Dylan Harper, left game two last night with an injured hamstring, set for an MRI today. I'm expecting to get more news on that tomorrow. But he's questionable for game three. And the way he went down, that didn't look good. So now not only is your starting point guard out, but essentially his backup is now out, which puts a ton of more pressure on Stephon Castle. Now they were, you saw the Spurs being forced to play Jordan McLaughlin last game. I mean, you get that deep into the bench, you're asking for trouble. And Dylan Harper, not only was he scoring a bunch, I mean, he had 27 points in game one. He also had 11 rebounds, and he had 7 steals. His defense, his rebounding, his scoring, all three for a 20-year-old rookie that's got as much gas in the tank as you could imagine, which is going to be crucial for this series that is extremely physical, probably going to go 7 games. Durability is going to be tested, and now you're already down 2 guards. One may return next game. I don't think both are. And I think the Oklahoma City Thunder came into this series more equipped to handle being shorthanded. They've got the deeper bench. I mean, their bench scored 50-plus points last game. Caruso, A.J. Mitchell, Kasem Wallace, Jared McCain. So, yeah, J-Dub, Jalen Williams is a big absence, but the Thunder have proven they got guys that can make up for that. De'Aaron Fox has not played the first two games. The Spurs have turned the ball over basically 40 times, and now his backup's questionable for tomorrow as well. And I think injuries are going to continue to play an impact here because this team, these games are every other night. These games are physical. I hope nobody else goes down, but I wouldn't hold my breath. All right, 310-840-4910. We'll take a quick break. When we come back, get you a scoreboard update on both playoff games and also Justin Herbert. He's missing the latest phase of OTAs because of what reason now? Get to it when we come back. I'm Pat Boyle. This is BetMGM Tonight on Westwood One Sports.
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2: 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Yeah.
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1: 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I'm Pat Boyle. Phone number to join the show, 310-840-4910. Again, that's 310-840-4910. Let's get you a quick scoreboard update here, and I'll have a full instant reaction as soon as it goes final. But the Knicks are closing in on a 2-0 series lead in the Eastern Conference Finals. They lead the Cavaliers 103-86 with 3:18 left to go in the game. Dominant second half from the Knicks. Dominant second half from Josh Hart, who's got 26 points. Jalen Brunson, quiet night shooting the ball, only 15 points, but he's got 13 assists. Mikal Bridges has chipped in with 17. All five Knicks starters have scored at least 14 points. And Karl-Anthony Towns doing a great job grabbing down the rebounds. Not a single offensive rebound for Cat. And the Knicks only have five offensive rebounds tonight, all 13 on the defensive glass. So he has limited the second chance opportunities for the Cavaliers. Donovan Mitchell gritted his way to 24 points, but and he did it on 8 of 17 shooting. I mean, Cavaliers just couldn't hit threes and just didn't make enough shots. There's no other way to say it. They got nothing from their bench. 39% from the field. As the Knicks have taken six more shots because the rebounding department has been even. But most of the Cavs' points have come from the free throw line, and even then, they've left 10 points at the free throw line tonight, and they are 9 for 34 from deep. How about this? The Cavs, they got off to a red hot start. They started 5 of 10 from deep, and since then, they're 4 for 23. That's your story. Could not hit a three-pointer after the first quarter. Just couldn't do it. And Josh Hart got red hot, and that was it. So, again, I'll have an instant, full instant reaction with much more thoughts as soon as it goes final. But still 3 minutes left to go. Knicks up by 17. On the ice, it looking like the second straight night that the road team is going to steal game one. The Canadiens lead the Hurricanes 5-2, game one of the Eastern Conference Finals, under 8 minutes left to go in the third period. So, again, instant reactions on both of those games in the final segment of the show. But I want to get to a little football story here. Mike Florio, friend of the show. We'll have him on probably at some point as we get nearer the football season. I know he's a busy guy. But Mike brought attention to my eyes, a story that I didn't really know about. And that is Justin Herbert has missed the last phase of OTAs. He's not there to start OTAs for the Los Angeles Chargers. And take a listen. Here's Mike Florio on his show, Pro Football Talk, with some of the details as to why Justin Herbert is not at OTAs. Take a listen.
2: Contract.
1: See if we can cue that up here one more time. Take a listen. Here's Mike Florio,
2: Mike McDaniel,
1: on Justin Herbert not being at OTAs for the Chargers.
2: It's a very big year for the Chargers and for quarterback Justin Herbert, the sixth overall pick in the 2020 draft, has the second contract, getting good money.
1: I don't know if we're having audio technical difficulties with the board or with the firing off the sound here. Let's try it one more time. Double D. Let's see if we can get the sound here. Oh, no, I can't hear it. Am I supposed to be hearing something? No. So, again, all right, I don't know what the issue is with the sound, but Mike Florio basically talking about how Justin Herbert has been at his girlfriend, Madison Beer, been at her concert tour. That's why he's missing the start of OTAs. And he's gallivanting all across Europe right now with Madison Beer. They were spotted at Harry Styles' Together tour as well in Amsterdam. And this is a critical year. A critical year for Justin Herbert. He's coming off of another horrendous playoff performance, getting smoked by the Patriots. It's year three of Jim Harbaugh. And most quarterbacks would be there for OTAs. You're the leader of the team. You're the quarterback. Now, Daniel Popper from The Athletic also described Justin Herbert missing OTAs as, quote, uncharacteristic. He's got himself a nice, famous girlfriend, and he'd rather be in Europe at concert tours rather than OTAs. You might say, Pat, it's voluntary. Pat, it's May. Well, look at what the Chargers have done the last couple of years. They gotten close. They haven't gotten nearly close enough. And also, you got a new offensive coordinator this year. Mike McDaniel, new sheriff in town calling the plays. And you got some new receivers as well to throw the football to that you'd think you'd want to build some chemistry with. Brandon Thompson, who they just drafted in the fourth round out of Mississippi State. You know, Keandre Lambert-Smith only played in a handful of games last year. He's supposed to make a bigger impact on this team. And they just brought in David Njoku and Charlie Kolar this offseason. Plenty of pass catchers, plenty of targets, plenty of offensive plays to be going through, getting through that playbook with Mike McDaniel and Justin Herbert nowhere to be found. Concert tours. I mean, you couldn't have picked the week after mandatory minicamp ends. You couldn't have picked the week between OTAs and mandatory minicamp. Leader of your team, guy that's getting paid nearly $60 million a year, can't be bothered to show up the voluntary OTAs. And I do stress voluntary. Not a good look. That is not a good look. New offense coordinator, bunch of new pass catchers on the team, going into what some would say, maybe a make or break year. You know, again, maybe not in terms of what the contract says. Justin Herbert got his contract extension a couple of years ago. Chargers really don't have any outs in that bad boy for a couple of seasons, but man, I feel like the last 2 years, we've asked ourselves the question, is Justin Herbert the guy? And I feel like his playoff performances have given us a pretty definitive answer. Despite winning 11 games each of the last two seasons here under the start of Jim Harbaugh. Got decimated in the playoffs by the Texans, the four interceptions, the two pick sixes, and then 11-6 again. And then they got crushed by the Patriots 16-3. Where Justin Herbert goes 19 of 31 for 159 yards, gets sacked six times. Didn't throw a pick, but basically didn't have time to throw a pick and didn't have the pocket wherewithal to throw a pick. Not a good look, if you ask me. And credit to Florio for pointing that out. 310-840-4910, the phone number to join the show. Finish up with your phone calls, your texts. You can tweet me at PatBoyle44 as well. Of instant reaction because it's about to go final and the Knicks are on the verge of taking a 2-0 lead. We'll talk about it when we come back. I'm Pat Boyle. 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
1: All righty, welcome all back. 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I'm Pat Boyle. Last chance to get in on the phones, 310-840-4910. You can call, you can text, you can also tweet me at PatBoyle44. Oh, baby, it's a career night for Josh Hart. And the Knicks take a 2-0 series lead in the Eastern Conference Finals. Knicks beat the Cavs 109-93. Josh Hart with a playoff career high 26 points. He hit 5 threes. It's a guy that got benched in game one down the stretch when the Knicks were down 22, when it was Landry Shamet with the rest of the starters that sparked a massive comeback tonight. Josh Hart was the reason the Knicks won this game tonight. They hold the Cavs to just 93 points. Cleveland, brutal shooting the ball, 39% from the field, 9 of 35 from deep. Donovan Mitchell had 7 points at half. He finishes with 26, but again, he doesn't look 100%. That's a massive question now the rest of this series is the physical health of Donovan Mitchell. And they just, I mean, look, Evan Mobley is somebody that I was a pretty vocal critic of early in that series against Detroit. And he got better and better as the series went on. Evan Mobley had 14 points and 4 rebounds at the half. You know what Evan Mobley finished with? 14 points and 6 rebounds. 0 points and 2 rebounds in the second half for one of the great big men in the NBA, one of the best defensive players in the NBA. He had 2 blocks, but, I mean, come on. He was nowhere to be found. He played 37 minutes. Is he just out there getting cardio in for that entire second half? He's a ghost. Jared Allen also had a great first quarter. I mean, the entire Cavs team had a great first quarter, and they had a decent first half. This was a 4-point game at halftime. Cavs led after the first quarter. They just withered in the second half. Withered. And you would think fatigue was maybe a factor in game one. They had just come off of playing a game 7 on Sunday night against the Detroit Pistons. And I don't know if it was fatigue or if it was just a flat-out choke job and coaching malpractice from Kenny Atkinson, the reason why the Knicks came back from 22 down to win game one. But you would think, all right, now both teams only had a night off. But maybe, I mean, look, maybe Cleveland's just running out of gas. You played back-to-back 7-game series. And so they played Friday night. I believe they played Friday night in game 6. Let me double check. Let me see actually how long this run for them has gone here. Yeah, they've played every other night. They've played every other night for a month now. The last time the Cavaliers had 2 days off between games was between game 4 and game 5 against Toronto. So they played Wednesday, April 29th, Friday the 1st, Sunday the 3rd, Tuesday the 5th, the 7th, the 9th, the 11th, the 13th, the 15th, the 17th, 19th, and tonight. Maybe they're just running out of gas. I mean, they looked dead in the second half. And the only person that looked like they had some life was Donovan Mitchell, who, again, the entire broadcast couldn't stop talking about his ankle and this apparent ankle injury that he took into this game. And there were social media videos. There's clips of him kind of limping into the locker room after game one. I don't know if he re-aggravated what was an already lingering ankle issue. Hasn't missed a game yet in the playoffs. Fewest amount of points he scored is 15. He had 7 at the half. He finished with 26. The Cavaliers only scored 44 points in the second half. Donovan Mitchell had 19 of them. That's a guy that's apparently injured. That's terrible. Dean Wade, I don't know why he's in the starting. I don't know why he even plays. What does he do? He doesn't do anything for this team. Because he plays a baseline level of defense? Dean Wade had 3 points, 3 rebounds, 3 assists. And that's like a normal line for him in this postseason. I don't know what he does. Maybe Cavs fans that watch all 82 games could tell me. But I know his regular season averages. He averages 6 points, 4 rebounds, and he only shoots 44%. What is he? Is he just there to fill a jersey? What does he do? He's useless. And the guys off the bench that they've needed, Dennis Schroeder, Max Strus, Sam Merrill, the hero from Game 7, those three guys off the bench, you know how many points they combined for? 13. 13. Cavaliers had 19 bench points in total. And then, I mean, the Knicks only had 13, but all Knicks five starters scored at least 14 points. It was basically just Donovan Mitchell limping, gritting his way through a second half, and the rest of the team couldn't hit a shot. Harden had 6 points in the second half. He finished with 18. He didn't turn the ball over a single time. That's the one saving grace, I guess, you'll give Cleveland. They only turned it over 8 times. The Knicks didn't force a ton of turnovers, but the Cavaliers couldn't get a single damn thing going in the half court in the second half. Knicks defense just suffocated them. Suffocated them. I mean, again, that's like, talk about NBA teams cutting the head off the snake. The Knicks got Donovan Mitchell at 26, but I feel like they cut the whole snake up into a bunch of pieces, and that was it. 44 points in the second half for Cleveland. I mean, this, I don't want to get carried away here as a diehard Knicks fan. It's 9 straight wins. 9 straight. 13 teams now in NBA playoff history have won 9 straight playoff games. The Knicks are one of them. And I got to be honest. I'm kind of sick and tired of hearing people tell me that this series doesn't matter. That the Western Conference Finals is the de facto NBA Finals. Whoever wins between the Thunder and the Spurs are going to beat the Knicks. I think it's a bunch of baloney. I think it's a load of malarkey. I think it's BS. I think it's garbage. The Knicks can't lose a game right now. They're getting counted out before a series even begins. They might sweep this freaking team. They're gonna be the freshest team in NBA, NBA playoff history. There's been a couple of teams that have steamrolled their way to the finals. The Warriors did it a couple times where they would lose like one game before the finals. But Knicks are looking like this series might. I said it in Knicks in five. Brad said Knicks in five. Meanwhile, the Spurs and the Thunder, they look like they're headed for a 7-game, you know, like you're watching your favorite action movie where you got to kill the villain 7 or 8 times and, like, you know, people come back from life and people are falling off of cliffs and we got car crashes and explosions. That's the Spurs and the Thunder. And here are the Knicks. Just going about their business, casual 22-point comeback in game one and then, bang, just blow out Cleveland in the second half in game two without breaking a sweat. And meanwhile, you got the Thunder and the Spurs. J-Dub, I don't know when the hell the next time we're going to see Jalen Williams. Dylan Harper's got a hamstring injury that he had to get an MRI for. De'Aaron Fox has yet to play in this series. And they're beating the heck out of each other. And you got the nerve, anybody out there, to tell me that the Knicks don't have a chance to win a title this year? I'm running out of superlatives for what this postseason is becoming for the Knicks. 9 straight wins. And another one tonight by double digits. Fingers crossed here. I knock on wood that nobody gets hurt for the Knicks. Because if they're able to have a full bill of health, and they win this series and they're going into the finals, they're going to win the whole damn thing. They're going to win the whole damn thing. What a night. Knicks are up 2-0. The Canadiens, by the way, crushed the Hurricanes 6-2. They're now 4-0 against Carolina this season, and they're up 1-0 in the Eastern Conference Finals. Fun show. Thanks to everybody working on it. Thanks to my co-host, Brad Evans. He's off for the rest of the weekend. It'll be me and PJ Glasser tomorrow for a Friday to get your summer started. Thanks to David Dykstra. Thanks to Zach Kroll. Thanks to VP Monty, Michael Montgomery. Thanks to Chloe Pratt, Max Sheedy. Everybody else working on the show. I'm Pat Boyle.
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0: is Josh Graham and Linnell Willingham.
1: Minus Linnell Willingham, my name's Josh Graham, Westwood One Sports Night, where yours truly is a diehard, lifelong Carolina Hurricanes fan. Which means yours truly is also very disappointed heading into tonight's show after their Game 1 loss in the Eastern Finals to the Montreal Canadiens tonight. But those aren't the Eastern Finals we're going to begin with. The New York Knicks cruised to a 109-93 win over the Cleveland Cavaliers in tonight's Game 2, taking a 2-0 lead in the Eastern Conference Finals. The NBA getting its wish with a New York team that is seeing the stars align in a very real way right now. Just look at the current path to arrive at this moment. They drew Philadelphia in round two rather than Boston. With Jason Tatum in the lineup, the Celtics entered the postseason as favorites to win the East. Then they get the Cleveland Cavaliers in this series rather than the top-seeded Detroit Pistons. Regardless of how you feel about how fraudulent Detroit might have been, that is good fortune for the Knicks. And this is a franchise whose fans are almost exclusively accustomed to heartbreak. They can't ever get a star, spurned by LeBron, spurned by KD, bad ownership, bad headlines, no finals appearances this century despite spending more than everybody. And Knicks fans are certainly not accustomed to 9 straight postseason wins, including a 51-point closeout win in Atlanta and erasing a 22-point fourth-quarter deficit in Game 1 of the Conference Finals. The Knicks, again, pulling away in the third quarter to win tonight at MSG. Looking ahead to what might be next for them, the Spurs and the Thunder, they might be shorthanded. San Antonio's been without De'Aaron Fox, and they lost Dylan Harper in Game 2 of the Western Finals last night. We saw how limited San Antonio looked without Harper, going zone, a lot of Jordan McLaughlin, a lot of turnovers, Steph Castle maybe getting the basketball, handling it a bit too much. As for Oklahoma City, Jalen Williams, he re-aggravated the hamstring that kept him out long portions of the regular season. And even though the Thunder have depth and the Thunder today have listed him as day-to-day, we'll believe it when we see it, when we see him out there, because we know how hamstrings can linger. And we know that Jalen Williams re-aggravated something that kept him out for a while in the regular season. Let's also not forget, if the Western champ, see, long layoff versus short layoff, that's a question that a lot of people can ask. But looking at the Knicks, because, knock on wood, the Knicks have avoided the injury bug. Absolutely nobody is on the injury report. They're a little bit lucky that that's the case because their best player is a smaller guard. And what do we know about smaller guards? The further you go in the playoffs, generally they get banged up. Generally they get worn down. But he hasn't been worn down because, yes, the rest that they've been able to have. The reason he's well-rested, Jalen Brunson, is because New York swept its second-round series. That allowed for 9 days of rest. So if the Knicks make quick work of the Cavs, this could be a sweep, this could be a five-game series, they should get another rest advantage because Spurs-Thunder, that is going 6, maybe 7 games. Who knows? Those guys might not be back. Maybe there are going to be more injuries piled up considering how physical that series has been. The stars are aligning for the New York

0: 5-year contract extension. This is the same Joe Shane who botched the Saquon Barkley situation to the point where other GMs are saying, we do not want HBO Hard Knocks doing off-season editions of Hard Knocks anymore. The same guy who hired Brian Daboll didn't work out. The same man, Harbaugh, reportedly asked specifically not to answer to and was a hanging up point with ownership. We'll take the job if we're not answering to that guy. He is not Joe Shane. He is not popular at all among Giant fans. So that, coupled with the uncertainty around Malik Nabers and the fear of what that Giants receiver room is going to look like without him on opening night against the Dallas Cowboys on Sunday Night Football, that's a scary proposition. Because if you don't have Nabers, here are your receivers for the New York Football Giants that night. You're going to roll out Darius Slayton, Darnell Mooney, and Calvin Austin, and third-round draft pick out of Notre Dame, Malachi Fields. That's not good. So there's that fear, and then you have the GM of the Giants getting his extension. Should we circle back to Harbaugh or get to that just a little bit later on? 310-840-4910. If you want in, we are asking the question, what franchise winning a title would be the biggest deal for in American sports? 310-840-4910 if you want in on the show. We'll talk about Eastern Conference Finals just on the basketball end, hopefully not the hockey end. Don't want any of that. Make sure you're chiming in on YouTube. You can find us, Westwood One Sports Night, on our YouTube channel. You can also, I'm streaming on my X page at Josh Graham Show. You can find me there. However, and wherever you're listening or watching, we greatly appreciate that. In addition to taking your submissions on monumental sports titles, the college football playoff has become a central topic this month. And believe it or not, there is a case, other than greed, which is the most popular assertion, to justify expanding the 12-team field to 24. And we'll tell you what that case is next on Westwood One Sports Night.
1: Aaron Rodgers says this season is his last.
2: Yes, this is it. Yeah.
1: Will Rodgers go out like John Elway and Peyton Manning did?
2: With a Lombardi trophy in his hands?
1: Westwood One Sports.
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0: York, New York, top of mind on this Thursday night. The Knicks going up 2-0 on the Cleveland Cavaliers. You can make a case that a Knick title would be the most significant title we could see in American sports. The way that the Red Sox in 80 or in 2004 was, the Cubs in 2016. What say you? 310-840-4910. Also the New York Giants. Joe Shane getting an extension, and then John Harbaugh providing this not-so-assuring update on Malik Nabers' status.
1: Yeah, he's in the middle of it. He's in the middle of it. It's just it's such a hard thing. It's an ACL and whatever else he had in that knee. Not a simple knee, you know. So he's in the slog of it, you know, the grind of it, I would say. So he's fighting through it, you know, and he's here every day working hard at it. Just impossible to predict. I mean, the goal is to start the season and get out there sometime in training camp. That'd be the goal, and we'll see what happens. If he's out there, great. If he's not out there, great. You know, we'll be ready to go either way, but I know he's fighting like crazy to do his best to be out there, and he's with the guys every day.
0: Yeah, nothing about that makes you feel good at all about Nabers' status moving forward. But getting back to the question, what franchise winning a title would be the biggest deal? Mr. Positive is with us, and he has a submission, 310-840-4910. Mr. Positive, welcome to the show. What's your submission?
2: Josh, baby, boom, shakalaka. Everybody go for your dreams. I mean, here we go. Lord have mercy. Football is king. It's the Detroit Lions. We came one game away from going to the Super Bowl. We've had so many ups and downs. The roller coaster so high, and then it's so low. Josh, baby, it has to be the Lions. We were right there. Now we're going up, and now it seems like we're off in the distance. We're sailing away again. We're the worst franchise in 60 years. We've never won a Super Bowl. It's not even close. Josh, it has to be the Detroit Lions. We were almost there. We were almost going to be the champions. We could have been in the Super Bowl, and then look what happens. We're going away again.
0: At least the Lions extended Jack Campbell. That was good news today. No?
2: Jack Campbell or Dan Campbell?
0: Yeah. There he goes. Mr. Positive, appreciate the call. Good to hear from you, as always. Chase your dreams. One of those dreams being the Detroit Lions getting to the Super Bowl. Like that submission. Now let's get to something that is probably going to be unpopular. But there is a case to be made. All we hear in college football is, please don't expand the 24. That's the common sentiment from fans. That's the SEC's opinion. That's ESPN's strong stance, vilifying the Big Ten, which has championed the 24-team format for a while. And the only case you hear anybody make in favor of the 24-team model is greed. As if there's no football case to be made that the ACC Commissioner Jim Phillips, the Big 12, Notre Dame, they're only looking out for their self-interest. It can't be possibly anything else. It can't possibly be good for the sport to have a 24-team playoff. You can feel that way. Won't even completely push back. But there is a football case, if you want to make it, for why 24 might make sense. And it's only right if you're going to talk about all the reasons why it doesn't make sense, and it's not hard to access those opinions, you make the case for it as well. And the football case for the 2014 playoff model is about modernization of the sport. Because even with 12 teams, it's obvious the current postseason structure in college has quickly become outdated. When ESPN created the college football playoff a dozen years ago, it effectively killed bowl season. Within 2 years, Christian McCaffrey opted out of the Sun Bowl, and nobody cares about those games anymore. And that was when you had four teams. Now with 12 and looking to expand further than that, those games are just going to mean less and less. And it's ESPN's own fault. ESPN originally viewed and sold bowl season as being a destination, as being an achievement, as being the incentive in college football, until it had something better to sell, which is the playoff. And as Bud Elliott put it well earlier, the great analyst from CBS Sports and the Cover 3 podcast, bowl season went from being the incentive structure to being just inventory for ESPN. Games for you to bet on in the middle of the day during the holiday season so that their talent can take breaks during the holiday. Conference championships are the new Sun Bowl. Like bowl games, they mattered in the old structure, but today they're just a nuisance. They just simply get in the way of the playoff. So how do we get rid of games that don't matter, the bowl games, so we don't have to see any more of these opt-outs? How do we get rid of the conference championships and just get to the playoff? Well, expanded to 24 would do that. 14 and 16 would not. 14 or 16, that would not provide enough revenue for leaders running a business still in the sport to truly modernize this. 24 would. Tossing around, you know, getting rid of conference championship games, you need something to incentivize the business leaders to say, hey, if we're going to get rid of bowl season, which makes money, and get rid of conference championships that make money, we need enough games to supplement that. And 24 would in a way that 14 and 16 won't. That's just business 101. That's not greed. The main argument, though, you might not be convinced on that, but the main argument for expanding to 24 is using this playoff to replace what we just talked about a second ago, the incentive structure that was in place before. See, it used to be that several teams in the country could feel good about its college football season because they went 8-4 and won a bowl game. That simply does not exist in college football anymore. And the reason why is because, again, ESPN and the college football playoff. They created the playoff and they told us that's all that mattered. And guess what? When you do that for more than a decade, teams, schools, fan bases, players, they're going to believe you. So the new goal for many, what replaces going 8-4 and making the playoff or making a bowl game, the Sun Bowl, the new goal for many is, hey, can we make it to the college football playoff? Even if you can't win a title, which, by the way, we accept in any other sport. Like, name a sport where there aren't teams that are happy about making the playoffs that know they're not going to win a title. Like, think about how happy, you know, teams in the NCAA tournament are just to get there. And the goal was, hey, can you make it to the NCAA tournament? And it happens in football, too. My feet are on the ground in North Carolina, man. The Carolina Panthers hadn't been to the playoffs in 8 years. They were happy, even though they were 8-9, winning the NFC South, going to a playoff game. They were. So this happens in other sports, and we're okay with it. But for college football, somehow we're not. Oh, it's just going to ruin everything and lessen the value of the championship. Maybe. Or you might have incentive structure for more teams to elevate their level of play. As Indiana, of all schools, showed us, revenue sharing and the portal and the expanded playoff has spread out the talent to justify more expansion happening, expansion of the tournament, expansion of the playoff. Because what used to be in the four-team format, 7 or 8 teams that could win a title, very exclusive club, and that was the four-team era. It's turned into 20 to 25 teams very quickly in the 12-team era, and with the portal and with revenue sharing and schools being able to spend more. And that number could continue to grow now that they've seen that a non-football team, a non-football power, a non-traditional football program can have the best season in college football history and win a national championship in Indiana's case. But you just want to incentivize them. You want to incentivize a growing group of teams having real access to the college football playoff. And while there might be negative effects on the regular season, there is a case to be made that the pros outweigh the cons. With the four-team format, for example, there were just a small handful of meaningful games in November. So you're going to hear people say, oh, you might see players sitting games in the regular season. Yeah, but what's the trade-off for that? Not going to deny that that could happen in a game at the end of the year, but what's the trade-off? There are more games for the playoff conversation that matter than just the big brands having a shot at the title. It feels less like an invitational and feels more like an actual playoff. See, the 12-team playoff showed us that while many teams are locked in going into the last week, there are many games that matter simply because there are playoff spots hanging in the balance. How about what other reason would anybody nationally care about Miami at Pittsburgh or BYU-UCF or Notre Dame-Stanford or Virginia-Virginia Tech, the Commonwealth Cup? Well, the reason people cared is because those teams were right there on the cut line of making the college football playoff, Virginia as potentially being the ACC's lone bid if they were to win the ACC and finish as highly ranked as they were. Also, if teams know they can absorb a few losses, they're probably going to be more incentivized to play better out of conference games. And you might say, well, that's a myth. There's nothing you can show to prove that. Well, we're already seeing conferences have revenue incentives. It's part of the pie that's being cut within revenue distribution based on television ratings. And you get the television ratings by playing great matchups. So the more we start to see that, and that's not going to stop, and having a little bit more margin for error, it's going to encourage better games being scheduled. So you might disagree with all of this, but don't pretend that there isn't a case to be made. Oh, it's only greed. Well, no, there are football reasons. You don't always have to be super cynical and believe that the people that run the sport inherently hate the sport and that they're just these monsters that are super greedy. There is probably some of that happened, sure, but there is a case to be made, and that's the case right there. While we have a minute here, it's been a devastating 6 months for the sport of NASCAR, and we want to pass along condolences to tragic news that we saw tonight, but don't forget how tough it's been for the NASCAR community. First, Greg Biffle dying in a plane crash in December, 55 years old. He was on board with his entire family. And this was a little bit more than a year after Greg Biffle literally saved lives with his helicopter when roads were blocked off because of Hurricane Helene hitting the mountains of my home state, North Carolina. He'd fly up and fly supplies and baby formula and diapers to help people and get people off of the mountain that needed to do so. It was a tragic loss to lose Greg Biffle. Today, the NASCAR world tragically lost Kyle Busch, 41 years old, a NASCAR icon, lost him to a severe illness that we don't have a ton of details on. There was audio from a race 10 days ago with Busch in his race car on the radio asking for a doctor after the race, asking for some sort of shot. When NASCAR was at the peak of its popularity and it was expanding all over the country into new markets and new tracks, he played a central role, and he played the role of the villain. In recent years, that perception of the villain, though, softened when he became more accessible, when he let us in and we got to see what type of dad he was. And I got to see it personally. Here in North Carolina, NASCAR, this is the home of NASCAR. He lived in North Carolina not too far down the way. He was always very good to me. And covering North Carolina, covering NASCAR in North Carolina, that's a big name to get. And he always understood his role as an ambassador for the sport. He was cordial. He was polite. He was patient, contrary to that image that was portrayed in the mid-2000s. He was proud of expanding the footprint of the sport that was viewed when he entered it as just being a sport people cared about in the South. He's not from the South. He's from Las Vegas. And now stock car racing is a big deal in Sin City, and he's a big part of the reason that is. And there are a lot of people currently in racing right now that looked up to Kyle Busch, seeing a way, seeing a path from the desert. It's going to be an emotional weekend in Charlotte, not far from where he calls home. It's going to be the Coca-Cola 600 at Charlotte Motor Speedway, one of the biggest races of the year, maybe the greatest day in racing each year when you couple the Indy 500 with the Coke 600 on Memorial Day weekend. Lost Kyle Biffle, tragically, lost Kyle Busch, tragically, at 41. Lost Greg Biffle earlier this year. A devastating six-month stretch for the sport of NASCAR. Coming up, the segment I don't want to do, but cannot in good conscience avoid. This is Westwood One Sports Night.
3: Remember Deshaun Watson? He's been on IR the last 19 months. And now, the front runner to be the Browns starter. But Shedeur Sanders and Dylan Gabriel are coming for the job. As always, the quarterback carousel in Cleveland is one to watch. Westwood One Sports.
4: 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Add it all up, and it looks like the U.S. owes more than $130 trillion it doesn't have. 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

0: This is Westwood One Sports Night. Here's Josh Graham.
1: Yes, sir. This song. When I was selling books door to door in the summer of 2011, 15 years ago, this song was all the rage. D-Day, I've told that story now. We're not yet the old married couple where I tell the same stories over and over again, right?
2: We are approaching old married couple territory, because I have heard this story. I'm very curious about some of the details of, like, what books you were selling, how people responded. I've never been greeted by a door-to-door book salesman before, so there's a lot of things to unpack in the story.
1: The Southwestern, I'd like to answer some of your questions. The Southwestern Company is the name of it. Since the mid-1800s, post the war, they used to sell Bibles door-to-door, but then they progressed to educational material that supplements what the schools are teaching. It's also great for those who decide to homeschool as well. There's some like encyclopedic type stuff too. It's actually really good stuff, but specifically it's for college kids, and they displace you far away from home because you later learn it's so tough that they find it's harder to quit when you're farther away from home than if you're close to home. And it's to build character and make money in college, and it's all commission. And it helped me pay for my school at East Carolina. I went to Texas, where it was 1 week, 105 was the coolest day. And from 8 a.m. each morning till about 9:30, 10 o'clock at night, I would be knocking on doors D-Day all day, 6 days a week. What I'd be doing.
2: Is there like a dress code? Because this seems like the kind of thing where there would be a dress code. And the only reason I ask is because if the coolest day is 105, you'd be sweating your balls off.
1: I'm an independent contractor. I was wearing t-shirts, sometimes polo shirts, such as this one that I have on that you can watch on YouTube or on X, a pair of khaki shorts. On Fridays, you know how we celebrate Free-for-all Friday here. On Fridays, we celebrated Free-ball Friday, me, my brother, and a few others, where I just wouldn't wear underwear on Fridays. And it made me laugh. I don't know. It made me smile. I don't know why. When I was working, going door-to-door for 13 hours a day in Texas.
2: Where we have drawn the line when it comes to your testicles. We're good.
1: Shout out to Dustin Kearns, App State's basketball coach, who had the mantra, "Take the stairs." Had a chance to spend some time with Dustin earlier today. And it's a book called Take the Stairs by Rory Vaden that is one of the most important books that I've ever read. Inspiring. If you want to understand my mindset, just read this book. And he once upon a time did this when he was in college, and it helped him out so much that he wrote this book about it, which became a New York Times bestseller. This is all you might be thinking, why is Josh telling this story? Truthfully, it's me getting close towards the end of the hour, trying to avoid at every cost talking about Hurricanes Canadians game one tonight. I am a diehard Carolina Hurricanes fan. I will not say I'm the only national sports talk host that is a diehard Carolina Hurricanes fan, because the last time I said that, Jeff Goodman, Field of 68, had some issues with that. So what I will say is I love this hockey team. And if you're looking for what's most interesting about this series, Hurricanes Canadiens is a fascinating case study on what matters in the postseason. This is the most extreme rest disparity the sport has ever seen. The Carolina Hurricanes became the first franchise in 41 years to start the postseason 8-0. Win their first 8 games. Because of this, they had been off for 12 days, nearly 2 weeks, the longest layoff the postseason has seen, the longest layoff in NHL postseason since 1919, 107 years ago. Meanwhile, Montreal They played consecutive seven-game series to reach these conference finals. So 8 games versus 14 games head-to-head in Game 1. They won Game 7 in Buffalo in overtime on Monday. For good measure, had to be in overtime in Game 7. If rust is really an issue, it would show. And here's the part that's fascinating, Denton. The Carolina Hurricanes scored 30 seconds into this game. 30 seconds later, Montreal scored. 2 minutes after that, Montreal scored again. 14 minutes and it was 4-1 Montreal, and Carolina lost this game 6-2. Carolina was outscored 4-1 in the first period. Prior to tonight, Carolina had not allowed more than 2 goals in a game these playoffs. So, rest versus rust. That's something we saw play a role in Game 1. The value of the regular season is being put to the test as well. Carolina had the best record in the East. 8-0 start to the playoffs. But Montreal had their number in the regular season. In 3 regular season meetings, Montreal won all 3. All 3 were regulation wins, too. Turns out that might have mattered a little bit, too. The reality is, these teams are constructed completely different as well. Completely different. The Canes, they are an experienced playoff team. Does experience matter in the playoffs? 8th-year head coach, 8 postseason appearances in that time, 8 straight, 4 conference finals appearances. Meanwhile, the Canadiens, they're a younger team. They missed the playoffs in 2 of the 3 prior seasons. The exception was a first-round loss. They haven't been here before. Carolina's a team built without flashy star power, instead a ton of depth. It has a different line, a different player that can be the star on a given night. For Montreal, it is stars in Suzuki and Hudson. If it isn't their top line scoring for them, they might not score. And that's different. Advantage Montreal, though, as they took it to Carolina earlier tonight. And now, you want to talk about butt-clenching, D-Day? A lot of interesting things have been said. Free Ball Friday, and now we're talking about butt clinching. The Carolina Hurricanes, this is their 4th Eastern Conference Finals appearance during this 8-year playoff run. In the first 3 Eastern Final appearances, they won a combined 1 game. 1 game in 3 best-of-7 series. If you want to talk about anxiety, if you want to talk about pressure, imagine how palpable that's going to be in the building they call the Linny Saturday night when the Carolina Hurricanes host Montreal in Game 2. You want to talk about pressure, anxiety? That's going to be all over the place on Saturday night.
2: You going to be there?
1: I will not. I've got a program. From 4 to 7 p.m.
2: What time is the puck drop?
1: 8 o'clock.
2: How far away
1: is it?
2: It's
1: an hour and a half. It's an hour and a half.
2: How heavy is your foot?
1: In theory, probably could make it there by the end of the first. But I'm gonna pass. Gonna pass, especially after what happened tonight, which if you were listening to Graham's gambling last night, we even told you. Plus 162, Montreal Canadiens. Might want to take a look at that. We did. We profited. Does that make me a bad fan, by the way?
2: No, it makes you intelligent. Who bets on their own team?
1: Bet on your team. You bet on your team if you feel confident that something's going to happen, but I felt confident in the opposite tonight.
2: Name any team that I root for. They could be playing the two of us, and I'm still not betting on them. I never bet on my team. It's a terrifying experience. I'm wondering if we could introduce a new character to the show.
1: You're the opposite of Pete Rose, by the way. You're the anti-Pete Rose and Brendan Sorsby. You exclusively bet not on your
2: team. No, I think I'm a lot closer to Brendan Sorsby. He didn't bet on his own team, but he bet on everything else. I've made some crazy wagers in my day. So we have multiple characters on the show. We have Conspiracy Josh, right? And Conspiracy Josh goes sideways. Can I attempt to introduce Rally Cap Josh? Like, what if? So it
1: rally
2: feels
1: cap,
2: like,
1: Josh.
2: Yeah, it feels like you're butt clenching at the moment, right? Hold on, don't grab a cap yet. Don't grab a cap yet. I think in order to shift the tide, to get karma on your side, you should do a segment with the helmet on. I see the helmet. If you're watching on YouTube, you see the helmet. We need to get you to do a segment with the helmet on. Does it fit?
1: Let me see. Let's find. I've never put on a hockey helmet before.
2: I would take your glasses off. The glasses are not going to work.
1: Thank you.
2: Helmet.
1: All right. Yeah. Well, I can't hear you because I just took my headphones off.
2: You said you've never worn a helmet before, so I figure I got to give you a little bit of advice. I hear the helmet. I did not think of, Lord, you got a big head or that helmet's small as hell.
1: You're listening to Westwood One Sports Night. My name's Josh Graham. The Knicks went up 2-0 in the series on the Cleveland Cavaliers. Here was Donovan Mitchell after the Knicks went up 2-0, talking about the lack of rest, whether or not that factored in for the Cavaliers.
3: We're not tired. We're not tired. We're ready to go for game 3.
1: I just like the idea, D-Day, of doing this completely out of context. That'd be great. Like, can we hear one more? Can I hear Josh Hart as well? Here's Josh Hart after the New York Knicks went up 2-0. We should hear from the winners.
4: I'm never a huge analytics guy. At a certain point, they're a lamppost to a drunk person. You can lean on them, but it won't get you home. So, at a certain point, you got to have a good feel for the game.
5: Oh, my God, bro.
4: I'm not going to lie. That was Gerald Wright, his quote, man. So,
1: yeah.
4: Shout out Jay Wright.
1: So, this might not be the best. I couldn't fully hear Josh Hart while having the headphones on my helmet here. But, D-Day, how great would it be if somebody just parachutes on the show for the first time and we don't even acknowledge the fact that a helmet's on my head?
2: It's the headphones being on around the helmet that do it for me. It's like when Arthur wears glasses in the television show when his glasses are on the side of his head, but his ears are clearly at the top of his head because he's an anteater. That's kind of what the helmet on the headphones on the helmet is doing.
1: We shouldn't have done this in the last segment because I'm looking through like slits through the top just to see the clock, and I know I need to say something to punctuate this. So how about the 8 teams that could make a case for being the most significant title team out there next on Westwood One Sports Night.
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0: Question of the night with the New York Knicks. 6 wins away from an NBA championship. Up to zip on the Cleveland Cavaliers. Is there a more significant North American title that we could see in 2026 than the New York Knicks winning a championship for the first time in 53 years? What franchise winning a title would be a bigger deal than that? 310-840-4910. Please tell us. Because in running down the list of significant titles, there are 8 teams that can make a really compelling case. And yes, the Knicks are one of them. One of the biggest brands in the sport. This is easily the answer for the NBA. Haven't won in 53 years. They have one of the more passionate fan bases. Maybe the best arena. Their management has spent more money than anybody this century. They're easily the choice in the NBA. In hockey, it's an obvious answer as well. The Toronto Maple Leafs. Hockey's king in that country. The Leafs haven't won since 1967. We're looking at 60 years next year. 60-year anniversary of their last title. You could even make a case that Canada's drought as a country altogether is in this conversation. It's not like they only have one or two teams. You're looking at more than a fifth of the sport, roughly a fifth of the sports from Canada, and you haven't won a title since 1993? That's crazy. More than 30 years, obviously. So in hockey, it's the Leafs. In basketball, it's the Knicks. In football, there are 5 teams that we should be considering here. 5! When you think about the best fan bases in the NFL, how many fan bases do you rattle off before you get to the Bills Mafia? They come to mind immediately. And when you think of the Bills, historically and in modern history, you just think about heartache. You find heartache, Mitch. Shout out to those who love the firm. They've never won a title. 4 straight Super Bowl appearances, 4 straight losses. 18 year playoff drought. And then what? Allowing the Chiefs to tie the game in 13 seconds? Devastating playoff losses. Even losing to them on your home field? Heartbreak. That's what it's known for. Think about how crazy it's going to be. You think jumping through tables is crazy now and setting them on fire? How do you celebrate a Super Bowl? The Vikings, the Browns, they belong in similar categories. Never having won the Super Bowl. The New York Jets, their fans, a lot of those. You're talking about the longest playoff droughts in the league right now. Haven't been to the playoffs since 2010. No Super Bowl wins. No Super Bowl appearances since Joe Namath upsetting the Baltimore Colts in Super Bowl III. Earl Morrill and Don Shula unable to finish the job for Baltimore. And let's not forget about the Detroit Lions, who have never even made it to a Super Bowl. Same goes for the Cleveland Browns. Just think about those fan bases. How they might react if they were able to get to the game, let alone win it. But you tell us, what franchise winning a title would be the biggest deal? 310-840-4910. We'll field some of those submissions in just a second. Speaking of the Detroit Lions, though, Jack Campbell signs a long-term extension with Detroit today. All-pro linebacker, 4-year contract, $81 million. This is the latest scouting win by Lions GM Brad Holmes. Jack Campbell, the latest scouting win. Brad Holmes' first two drafts as the Lions GM, 21 and 22, better than anybody in the sport. In 21, the Lions selected Penei Sewell in round one, Aleem McNeil, the D lineman, round three, Amon St. Brown in round four. Three second contract starters. That's a hell of a draft. 22, Detroit found three more contributors. Aiden Hutchinson in the top five, Jameson Williams, Malcolm Rodriguez, mid rounds at linebacker. It's so annoying. It's obnoxious when teams grade drafts or when media outlets grade drafts a week, a day after they happen. What you should do, kind of like the Oscars should do this, give it 4 or 5 years. Let it incubate. And then look at what's most influential, and then you can kind of look back at who did well, who didn't. But nobody takes the time to do that. When you look at the Lions, nobody did better than the Lions. Maybe the Eagles, and we saw how the Eagles have performed in recent years. Brad Holmes deserves an A++ with how he approached the draft. And that brings us to Jack Campbell and the 2023 draft class. Detroit's three picks, first three picks in that draft were Jahmyr Gibbs, Jack Campbell, Sam Laporta. And Campbell was seen going into this past season as the bust of those picks. But he had the breakout season. He led the Lions in tackles. The Lions were top three in sacks. He had five of them. That's a lot for a linebacker. And now he gets paid as a result. That defense, it should remain strong, and Jack Campbell is a key piece in it. But at the same time, it really makes you shake your head at the Lions' missed opportunities in 2023 and 2024. You've drafted all that talent. That is the lifeblood of an organization. When you draft Jack Campbell and you draft Sam Laporta and Jahmyr Gibbs and Malcolm Rodriguez and Jameson Williams and Aiden Hutchinson and Amon St. Brown and Aleem McNeil and Penei Sewell in a three-year span, you are ready to go right now. In 2023, they blew it. They're leading in the NFC Championship game by a ton. San Francisco rallies back after that failed fourth down attempt. You fall a game short of making your first Super Bowl appearance. 2024, you go 15-2 in the regular season. Number one seed. And then coming off the bye, you lose your home game to the Washington Commanders. It's hard to imagine that they get closer than they did those two seasons. And it's a lesson as well in how quickly windows can close in the NFL. Jack Campbell, the latest scouting win for Brad Holmes. All those drafts they had, excellent drafts. And they had their opportunities in 23 and 24, just weren't able to get it done. But good on Detroit for extending another homegrown player that looks like a winner for that organization. 310-840-4910 if you want in. Let's go to Jason, who's in Wisconsin. Jason, does your location tip off at all what you might view to be the most significant title that we haven't seen, in a very long time or perhaps ever?
1: Yeah, the Brewers, dude. You left the Brewers off your list. How could you leave the Brewers off your list?
0: Let me think about that. They haven't won before, right? So that's meaningful. But it's, the Brewers, they don't really spend ever. So, it's not exactly who, the Arizona Cardinals haven't won since 1947. But when the Cardinals have terrible ownership and they don't try and they don't have a great fan base, I don't know how significant that is. I hope Milwaukee does. I'm an Orioles fan. I root for teams that might have suspect ownership that, you want to see the small guy win. But just because you haven't won in a while, I don't know if that's exactly the prerequisite. It's a combination of brand, investment, relevance, and longevity. And you're right. Milwaukee has the longevity, but I don't know if they have the other things.
1: Hey, I got a quiz question for you. Do you know where the Orioles came from?
0: Were they in Milwaukee?
1: They were in Milwaukee.
0: How about that? So I guess we have alignment on that front. And, I appreciate you coming in strong, like a Jacob Mizorowski fastball. That's how I view this call. I think that's what you did. wasn't off speed. Only 104. Excellent stuff. 310-840-4910. Let's go to Patrick, who is in Columbus. Patrick, what would be your nominee, the biggest title we could see in North American sports? We mentioned North America because of Toronto and Canada. That applies. But then you also have all these other options as well. Where are you going, Patrick?
2: We just lived through a successful ending of a drought. And this, I'm going to go a little bit more global on this one, where for 22 long years, Arsenal has been the laughingstock of world soccer. And finally, after bottle job after bottle job after bottle job, we finally trusted the process and got over to the line. And we were the laughingstock for so many years. So many years,
0: How did you celebrate? How did you celebrate?
2: Oh.

0: of my friends who like Arsenal, like yourself, appreciate the call. Shout out to the voice of the Orioles, who's one of the nicest people, Kevin Brown, who is an Arsenal fan. A lot of people who follow the Orioles, Arsenal people, it turns out. So shout out to you, and shout out to that drought ending. How about Jacob, who's in New York, of all places? I think so. Jacob,
1: actually,
0: you're calling
1: Josh,
0: from New York.
1: I'm in Atlanta. I'm in ATL right now.
0: Okay. So do you think the Knicks are the answer in terms of the most significant title we can see?
1: No, I believe with all my heart the most significant title would be the Giants, and here's why, okay? Not only is it the number one sport,
0: years.
1: Okay, in America.
0: Huh? 15 years. Oh, you're talking San Francisco Giants? Well, no, won three.
1: I'm talking about the New York Giants. Now, don't get me wrong.
0: Why is that more significant than all than the Bills, who have never won, or the Lions, or... we've seen the Giants.
1: The Giants were the only team, four consecutive decades, the 80s, the 90s, the aughts, and the teens, to win at least one Super Bowl, okay? And I hate the Patriots so much. You know what I'm saying?
0: That would be more significant than the Jets winning? Like, it's the Jets.
1: The Knicks would be way more significant than the Jets winning. Matter of fact,
0: I'm talking about the Jets versus the Giants. A Jet championship might lead New York into chaos, make it look like the 70s all over again. The Giants?
1: That's what they expect to do. A Jet championship might lead to like a post-apocalyptic war zone, man.
0: Well, that's what I'm talking about.
1: The Jets deserve to win the title. I would rather the Knicks win the title. I'd rather the Hawks, who don't deserve it, win the title than the Jets. The Jets have the longest playoff drought in all of North American professional sports, my brother. And before you let me go, I just want to say one thing.
0: Yeah.
1: Mr. Positive called me himself and told me I need to call you because your show is awesome. I've been listening to you. And Mr. Positive called me and said, yo, Jake, you need to call Josh Graham because that man has good sports knowledge. I just want you to know that, man, and I'm praying for his mom, Judith, man. And I love you, dog.
0: Well, thank you for calling in. Yeah, if you drop Mr. Positive's name to Oliver, that moves you to the front of the line. That's not actually true, but if that makes you feel better, you can. Shout out to Mr. Positive, and shout out to you if you're a first-time phone caller there. 310-840-4910. Let's go to Bob, who's in Michigan. See, I'm interested in what you think about the window Lions. We were talking about the Jack Campbell hire and the extension, and Brad Holmes, how he's been doing as the GM, by the way, NCANT grad Brad Holmes. Not far down the road. He's in Greensboro, North Carolina. That's where NCANT is located. How do you feel about the Lions window? How do you feel about the Jack Campbell signing? How do you feel about Brad Holmes?
2: I feel Brad Holmes, since he's had that job, has been the best GM in football, and he's proven it again and again. But he's the most criticized by your sister station, the Detroit media, is your partner on this network.
0: Well, and, damn them. Get them out of here.
2: They got a cute name. They're like the fan club or something. And,
0: yeah.
2: And I'm glad they did right by Campbell. You know, 2 years ago, all the defense was injured. Everybody except Campbell. And it looked like he was playing bull in the ring. And he was very effective, and they happened to win 52 games. I mean, I'm sorry, you know what I mean. And so I'm glad they're taking care of him. It's nice. A lot of times athletes are always chasing the last year's dollar. Pay them in advance, show them you're committed. So I feel good about that. But I think the Lions were so close, they were not allowed to not make it. And that in the playoffs with Washington, I thought Ben Johnson was getting a little too cute. And I think I said, oh, man, he's auditioning for the Cowboys job. And sure enough, we lost. He had a brilliant ideas like having Jamison Williams roll out and throw into double coverage, the guy who's been suspended for illegal gambling. He threw an interception late in the game. I've not seen nothing.
0: All right, yeah. I appreciate you, by the way. Denton, you're making Denton smile ear to ear. You know? Do you just like this game being brought up every now and then? Washington.
3: I thought Ben Johnson was awesome in that game. I think you should have had Jamison Williams throw it more. It was a great throw by him. Probably the best of his career.
0: Didn't throw enough. That stance might require some hubris. And while we're talking about hubris,

0: There is one conference in college football that's really been displaying that trait, shall we say, this spring. And that, in addition to more of your submissions of what sports team, what sports franchise winning a title would be the biggest deal, 310-840-4910. Next one, Westwood One Sports Night.
1: Living up to the hype. Series split 1-1 headed to San Antonio. Will Wemby or SGA take the edge in Game 3? We'll find out tomorrow night. Westwood One Sports.
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0: is Westwood One Sports Night. Here's Josh Graham.
1: Oliver's all over it tonight. Did you choose these bumps, Oliver? This is Ginny Was a Friend of Mine by The Killers. You had Tongue Tied a little bit earlier on by Group Love. All over it you are. But you're not taking credit for it because this was not... You have like a... Is this just a pool of songs that you're picking between? I simply have to know. Yeah, it is. Okay. So, no credit to you. Credit to whoever pulled some of The Killers and not doing Mr. Brightside. Most overrated song ever. Not even a top five Killer song. Mr. Brightside. Get out of here. 310-840-4910. Here is the question that we're asking. With the Knicks in mind, who are up 2-0 in the Eastern Conference Finals, what franchise winning a title would be the biggest deal in North American sports? Who would it be? You can make the case it's the Knicks. Donald in New Orleans would not make that case, though. Donald, who is top of mind for you?
2: Y'all missing one team who was great in the 1970s. The Pittsburgh Pirates is nothing more than a Triple A team now.
1: I'm an Orioles fan. Do we have to bring up the 79 World Series? Do we really have to do that?
2: No.
1: I don't think we...
2: But since Barry Bonds left, we haven't won. We haven't been out of the seven.
1: Hey, I like your team this year. This is a fun Pirates team, and Paul Skeens is a 2.4 ERA. They look good.
2: After Paul Skeens, after Lee, like, Derek Cole and James and Tyon. As I'm saying, we just a Triple A team.
1: Hey, don't count them off this year. You're a couple games over 500 this year. I like the Pirates this year. I believe, have a little belief, Donald.
2: I hope at the 29, you'd be able to sign Paul Skeens to a long term. Then we can talk about the Pirates.
1: That would be pretty cool.
2: If we keep talking, you got it.
1: I like that. Thanks for the call from New Orleans. It's good to hear from you, Don. Hope you'll give us a shout back. There goes Don in New Orleans. That is SEC country, New Orleans, no doubt. What we've seen this spring is pure hubris from the Southeastern Conference. On full display, hubris is the right word. It's exactly what it is. Lane Kiffin. If you didn't think him last week in Variety or Vanity Fair, pardon, talking about the Confederate flag and the history of that at Ole Miss, then jumping to LSU that doesn't have the greatest history when it comes to relations with people of color. Hey, how about you look up the origins of Mike the Tiger and all of that? Probably isn't the greatest place. It's not like you're at Berkeley, Lane Kiffin. If that wasn't great enough, he went on Pardon My Take and was talking about the Big Ten winning the last three national championships. SEC coaches, they are crashing out about this. And here was Lane offering his explanation for why the Big Ten is atop college football right now.
3: There's a lot into that. I think it's set up in a good way for the top heavy teams there right now. I think now, and it's going to get better. We're going to 9 games, and our bottom is harder than theirs. Okay, and our bottom stadiums, you know, are harder than theirs. So we're going to beat each other up more. And they're going to sit up there and have 2-3 hard games a year, you know. And so their top teams and our top teams, when they go to the playoffs, okay, they're in better shape.
1: Yeah. So here's what SEC football coaches do, D-Day. And you're somebody that loves college football as much as anyone I know. When the SEC was winning all those championships this century, what is it that we heard in terms of their logic in terms of why they won all those titles. It just means more in the SEC. We're so battle-tested. That's why we win when we get to the championship, when we get to the playoff, when we get to the national championship game. Our entire league is good, top to bottom. Even those bottom schools were battle-tested. It prepares us for that. Is it coherent to you, D-Day, for the conference to make that case for decades explaining their dominance, but then when the Big Ten wins three in a row, say, well, it's so tough that we get beaten up throughout the year, and they're not as beaten up, and so we don't win at the end. It can't be both, right?
4: I mean, it can. They're going to make it that. It's because they're hiding from the fact that they won all those championships because they were paying players and nobody else was paying players. That's the real reason. But they can't say that.
1: Oh, they can, though. They can, though, even indirectly. Can we hear from Kirby Smart? Kirby Smart was on that first round podcast show like a few weeks ago. And Kirby kind of said the quiet part out loud while crashing out while the Big Ten, talking about while the Big Ten was on top.
5: Disparity was so great that it was like you couldn't mess it up. You'd win regardless. And now it's like, okay, it's more even. It's just been three in a row.
6: But it's crazy. Like when you were over here as a defensive coordinator, you would not have taken the Indiana job under any circumstances.
5: No, probably not.
6: There is no way they would have pried you away from Tuscaloosa. You were waiting for a better job than that.
5: I agree with that.
6: And now it's a national championship program. So it just shows you how quickly things can change in this landscape.
5: That's true. It can change quick. But that doesn't explain why the Big
6: Ten. No, I agree with you.
5: That doesn't explain why the Big Ten has been able to do that. And that's just, you know, I have so much respect for them. I'm like, are they better coaches than us? Are they? And that's what I argue.
1: You see, D-Day, schools suddenly got money. Schools have NIL. Everybody's got money now. What is the inference there, D-Day? What is he saying quietly there when he says everyone's got money now? As if to say, doesn't that suggest that somebody had money before when maybe you weren't supposed to be handing out money?
4: You know, it's interesting. You and I hear the same clip, and we hear the same general premise of what he's saying, but I think we're hearing it very differently, because what I heard Kirby Smart to say is that it's a lot more difficult to coach when everyone's talented. It's really easy to coach when we have all the talent, but now that the playing field is balanced, some of our coaches aren't as good as we thought they were.
1: Ooh. See, this is why you're you, because that is an interesting piece. The SEC is in full existential crisis mode right now. They're like the dad in their 40s, maybe on their second marriage or divorced, and then buys a Porsche. That's the SEC right now, where you are not running things currently. You're not even close to running things. The SEC not only hasn't won a title in the last 3 years, something that hasn't happened in a quarter century in the sport, three straight years the SEC not winning a title, they haven't even made the SEC championship game. Haven't even made the SEC champion, or pardon, the national championship game. How crazy is that? Not winning it, that might just be a random outlier. Not even getting to the championship game in three straight years? You're not close. You're not close right now. You got boat raced, Alabama, by Indiana. Boat raced. Georgia didn't even... Did Georgia make it to the semifinal? Was Georgia... No. It was Miami and Ole Miss in the semifinal. So, I mean, Kirby didn't even get to the semifinal. Not even close, the SEC right now. Hubris. That's the only thing at the root of it. The SEC media machine, it's going to continue to roll and pretend that they're running sports. But the Big Ten has won the last three national championships with three different teams and won, to boot, the men's basketball and women's basketball national titles as well earlier this year. It's the Big Ten's world. We just happen to be living in it right now. Getting to hockey. D-Day, going to be honest with you. I almost took tonight off. I almost took tonight off to go to Canes-Habs Game 1 in Raleigh. I wanted to... You would like D-Day going to a Hurricanes game. Are you a Caps fan? Do you care about hockey all that much?
4: Yeah. Yeah, I'm a big Caps guy. I've been to multiple playoff games, and I took a day off of work on a deadline day at a weekly newspaper to go to their parade in 2018.
1: Dude... Let's hope with schedules aligning, you can come up for a regular season Caps-Canes game. And I'll tell you why. Because if you like hockey and you like college football, the Carolina Hurricanes are the team for you. Because most of these hockey teams are from big cities. You got them in the Northeast, and usually they're located in arenas that also host NBA teams, and it's in a city. So parking can be a bit of a challenge. You're in the middle of the city in an arena. The Carolina Hurricanes, they are right next door, D-Day, to NC State's football stadium, Carter-Finley Stadium in Raleigh, North Carolina. The building holds 18,000. There are 20,000 parking spots. And what do they do with it? Tailgate. The way that you tailgate for a college football game, Carolina Hurricanes fans are sitting there 2-3 hours before the game on a game day, even in the regular season. Bed of a truck, put a swimming pool in it, put an inflatable swimming pool, put some beer in it, playing hockey right outside, set up some nets, just hanging out. Cooking some barbecue, tons of barbecue options in the arena too. D-Day, I think this might be your speed, especially if the Caps visit Raleigh. Well, they will. That might be a fun time. That might be a fun hang. Ryan McGee wrote the story for ESPN. It was on their main feed today, talking about the tailgating experience of Carolina Hurricanes hockey games. It's different, and I don't know. You love college football. Are you a tailgating guy? Is that something you like doing as well?
4: Generally, if it's free, that might be the very, very small time where I flex, hey, I'm on national radio. If you want to give me some free brisket, you know, some free, I don't know what kind of barbecue you guys do down there. Some free vinegar-based, I don't know.
1: Yeah, vinegar-based.
4: You give me some free that stuff.
1: Some sauce-based. Yeah, it's, hey, man. Linnell gave me the nickname, the Kang of North Kakalaki. You come down here, man. We got you.
4: You
1: got
4: to take barbecue. Him down there. He's the one that don't like hockey. I played hockey. He's the one that don't like hockey.
1: Couple of weeks, he says he's going to come down and hang out in North Carolina. I don't know what we'll get into. I don't know if I'll make it into his itinerary with the ladies, plural, that Linnell's trying to holler at. It's his words, not mine.
4: I mean, don't take this the wrong way, but I get it. You know what I mean?
1: I do know what you mean. There was a headline in the NBA this week that should be a bigger deal than how it's being reacted to currently. There's a college coach that might be a strong candidate for filling an NBA job, and it's a big deal, and it's next.
0: Aaron Rodgers says this season is his last.
7: Yes, this is it. Yeah.
0: Will Rodgers go out like John Elway and Peyton Manning did?
7: With a Lombardi trophy in his hands?
0: Westwood One Sports.
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1: We'll circle back to our question of the show tonight. With the Knicks in mind, what franchise winning a title would be the biggest deal? 310-840-4910. But first, we need to react to the big news that perhaps you might not have noticed at all in the NBA. At the start of the week, Masai Ujiri fired Jason Kidd. Jason Kidd is no longer the Dallas Mavericks head coach. Brett Siegel, NBA insider, reports that John Shire is expected to get a phone call from the Dallas Mavericks about their head coaching opening. And this should make all the sense in the world to anybody who pays attention. John Shire, Duke head coach. John Shire absolutely should be a candidate for NBA jobs this cycle. The Dallas Mavericks, obviously, we could talk about them and that specific fit in a second, but what's most important here, even though John Shire hasn't won a title, he's almost immediately become one of the best coaches in the country. He is one of the best coaches in college basketball. He is a guy that has, frankly, done the impossible. You know the expression, you never want to be the guy that follows the guy. You want to be the guy that follows the guy, following the guy. How about following the most iconic college basketball coach ever, who's won more games in men's Division I basketball in history? Following Coach K. How about doing that and winning more games than any coach ever has in his first four seasons as a D1 coach? That's what John Shire's done in 4 years. In those four seasons, two Elite Eight appearances, one Final Four trip, three ACC tournament titles. In order to beat John Shire, the last two seasons, he's lost six games. All of them are close. They play out like Marvel movies. Case in point, the Final Four loss to Houston, the Elite Eight loss to UConn. And that doesn't even factor in recruiting, where he's had the number one or number two recruiting class every year since taking the job. Which brings us to what should be most appealing to NBA execs. John Shire isn't a reactionary coach. He is as forward-thinking as it gets. After taking over for Coach K, there would be this temptation to be like Coach K. He was your coach, after all. You assisted for him. You saw the success he had. Why not just try to do what he did? John Shire's run his own race. Different personality, different tactics. One of his first hires was GM Rachel Baker. Not only was he one of the first to hire a GM in college basketball, a trend that everybody has since followed, Baker wasn't a former coach or a former executive or a former player. She was a Nike rep. It was an outside-the-box hire that has worked out, to say the very least. Another way he's deviated from KK, exclusively hired former Duke players on his staff. Former Duke captains, even. John Shire said, why limit the scope? We're Duke. Let's get the best, smartest people to be on staff. One of his first hires, Jay Lucas, turned out to be a pretty good hire. In his first year at Miami, he was hired away from Duke, nearly won the ACC Coach of the Year. He did a tremendous job. Evan Brads was an assistant he hired. Now the head coach at Belmont. Given how college has become a 12-month-per-year sport, for the head coach at least, the best coaches in that field might be the best college or they might be the best basketball coaches, period, to hire. Which explains why Golden State was reportedly interested in Florida's Todd Golden, before Steve Kerr ultimately was brought back. Think about it. All the effort you have to put forth to be a college coach 12 months out of the year. When you go to the NBA, you make similar amounts of money. It could feel like having a weighted vest lifted from your shoulders. So getting into the specific fit with the Dallas Mavericks, obviously the Mavs make a ton of sense. John Shire was Cooper Flagg's coach at Duke, but it's not only Coop. Derek Lively was one of Shire's. Marvin Bagley was part of that Anthony Davis trade. Kyrie Irving, he went to Duke the year after Shire won the national championship in 2010. Here's another opening you might see his name brought up. Don't write off the Chicago Bulls, who are looking for their next coach. This is Shire's hometown. Remember Pat Beverly went viral last year saying that, man, people worship John Shire. When he played, the city of Chicago showed up. He was White Mike. That's what he was referred to in the city of Chicago. Basketball legend there. Chicago has the number 4 pick. Very well could be Cam Boozer in that spot. John Shire absolutely is going to be considered to be an NBA head coach. If it's not this cycle, it's going to be in the future because he is the coach that the rest of the country is reacting to. And think about how crazy it is for him to have this level of success, recruiting and on-court success following the legend that Coach K was. The impossible task of having to follow that. And he has done so seamlessly. And then he hires a GM. And then he hires the smartest people that ever teams are trying to hire. And other teams are now trying to follow the template. And he doesn't ever lose in blowouts. And the games always have to be crazy just to lose a basketball game. And we didn't even talk about the Amazon deal that he helped orchestrate, generating millions more in NIL dollars. John Shire has the game figured out. And that's the type of guy. It's almost like he went to a school like Duke. Pretty smart. Guy's a winner. Absolutely should be a candidate for jobs this cycle. The Mavs make sense. The Bulls make sense. And others might make sense, but those are just the two that he might honestly consider. Don't know if he would even consider these two, but those are two that he might look at and say, yeah, gotta seriously consider those. D-Day, how pumped would a Mavs fan be? What would be the reaction of a Mavericks fan if John Shire is hired to be the head coach, hypothetically speaking?
2: I mean, I would imagine they would be happy just because there's a connection with him and Cooper Flagg.
1: I just love outside the box thinking.
2: There's also no like hot shot up and coming young coach.
1: Yeah, that was the strange part about the front end of the Brett Siegel report. So Brett Siegel reported Spurs assistant Sean Sweeney is expected to draw serious interest from the Mavs after they parted ways with Jason Kidd. Dallas is also expected to reach out to John Shire. He's committed to his current position, sources say. So they're framing it as if Sweeney is the guy. Oh, that's the one that they want more than anybody else. He did follow up saying Masai Ujiri and the Mavs expected to conduct a wide array of interviews and consider multiple candidates over the next few weeks. Dallas's goal is to lock in their new coach before the NBA draft. The Mavs want to be a young team building around Cooper Flagg.
2: How out of the box do you want to get?
1: Oh, let's do it. That's the beauty of this format. It's late at night. Fire off.
2: What's David Blatt up to? Remember that out of the box hire.
1: David Blatt?
2: I mean, J.J. Redick was coaching U8 or U9. I don't know how old these kids are. He was coaching like U9 AAU team. Jeff Teague got an AAU team. What's Jeff Teague up to? Can Jeff Teague coach the Dallas Mavericks and podcast?
1: Does David Blatt even coach anymore? Like, and if he does, is
2: well,
1: it's definitely probably not in America.
2: NBA. He was there.
1: How about
2: he
1: Dirk?
2: On the sideline, but he didn't coach much in the NBA.
1: How about Dirk?
2: That Amazon money plays well, bro. You ain't got to travel as much.
1: If we're getting crazy outside the box hire. How about Coach K?
2: You think Coach K would let Shire leave?
1: I mean, well, what do you think happens?
2: He ties him up.
1: I mean, K does have an office in the building still.
2: I know. He's still there. Office. I imagine it's one of those things. Like, remember when Mike Vrabel didn't want to take the Patriots job in a way of honoring Bill Belichick? So they did the one-year bit with somebody else. They fired him. And then he's like, yeah, I'll gladly take it now. I just didn't want to follow Bill. Maybe there's a respect thing there with Shire where he's like, I can't. Coach K gifted me this job. Not to say he's not deserving of it, but he gifted me. He held out. He was the hand-picked selection. I don't want to just turn my back on him and leave.
1: And not even that. Ian O'Connor reported in the book Coach K that's on my wall up here somewhere that the school wanted Tommy Amaker, and Kay called Amaker telling him to turn it down so John could be the guy. So the school didn't even want John. Coach K is the reason that John's there.
2: You also
1: so that
2: can't
1: is an
2: quit
1: interesting
2: after the way their season ended.
1: Way to put it. Coming up, how the stars are aligning for the New York Knicks to, yes, potentially win it all. This is Westwood One Sports Night.
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16: 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I couldn't believe it when he was there at 10, and the Giants pass on him. 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

0: Westwood One Sports Night, where yours truly is a diehard Carolina Hurricanes fan, which means yours truly is also very disappointed after their Game 1 loss in the Eastern Conference Finals. But those are not the Eastern Finals we're talking about right now. The New York Knicks. Go, New York! Go, New York! Go! Cruised to a 109-93 win over the Cleveland Cavaliers in tonight's Game 2, taking a 2-0 lead in the Eastern Conference Finals. And the stars are aligning. Not talking about Timothy Chalamet and Ben Stiller and... don't know why Steve Levy got a lot of looks courtside in his starter jacket, but he did. Not talking about the courtside stars and the celebrities that are arriving at the arena. The stars are aligning for the Knicks to potentially end their 53-year NBA Finals drought this year. And that's not a stretch. Just look at their current path to get to this point. They drew Philly in round two, rather than getting the Boston Celtics. With Jason Tatum in the lineup, the Celtics entered the postseason as favorites to win the East. You don't get them in round two. You then get the Cleveland Cavaliers, rather than getting the top-seeded Detroit Pistons, regardless of how you feel about how legit or fraudulent Detroit was, that's good fortune if you're the Knicks. And this is a franchise that's not accustomed to experiencing good fortune. Instead, it's almost exclusively heartbreak. Can't get the star to choose the Knicks, whether it's KD or LeBron or fill in the blank. Bad ownership, bad headlines. No finals appearances this century, despite spending more than everybody else. They certainly aren't accustomed to winning 9 straight playoff games, including a 51-point closeout win on the road in Atlanta, or erasing a 22-point fourth-quarter deficit in Game 1 of these conference finals. The Knicks tonight, they pulled away in the third quarter. It was close at halftime, but then just went on a run and never relinquished the lead. It never really felt in doubt. But looking ahead to what's next, this series looks like it's going to be quick work. The Spurs and Thunder, they might be shorthanded. All this talk about, well, Spurs-Thunder, that's actually the NBA Finals. Knicks facing either of these teams, they don't really have much of a shot. But then injuries happen. San Antonio, been without De'Aaron Fox. We don't quite know when he's going to come back. Oh, he's listed as questionable. Got it. Well, he's been listed as questionable the last couple games. Now Dylan Harper is listed as questionable. But the injury he had in Game 2, you see how limited the Spurs looked without both those guys in the lineup? Steph Castle's having to handle the ball more often, and he has 20 turnovers in 2 games. That's not what you want. That's not ideal. Having to run zone against OKC shooters to hide Jordan McLaughlin, that's not ideal either. The Spurs limited with those guys out of the lineup. OKC lost Jalen Williams, J-Dub, in Game 2, re-aggravating the same hamstring that kept him out for long portions of the regular season. The reporting today says he's day-to-day. Even though that's the case and the Thunder have depth, that's a blow. We don't know when he's going to be back. Hamstrings linger. If he does return, is he going to be able to give you much? If the Western champ is shorthanded in a final setting, that could go a long way in evening this playing field. Because, knock on wood, the Knicks, they've avoided the injury bug almost completely. They have nobody, absolutely nobody, on their injury report right now, which is a little lucky considering their best player is a smaller guard, and generally it's smaller guards that get run down, get worn down as the playoffs go on. But the reason that hasn't happened is because, yes, the Knicks swept their second round series that allowed for 9 days of rest in between the second and third rounds. if the Knicks make quick work of the Cavs, they should get another rest advantage. If they win this series in 4 or 5, we know Spurs Thunder is going to go 6 or 7. So that might be another advantage for the New York Knicks. The stars, they're starting to align in the New York Knicks' favor, which prompts this question. What franchise winning a title would be the biggest deal in North American sports? The way that the Red Sox snapping their 84-year drought was. The way the Chicago Cubs doing the same. The way it kind of felt like with the Dodgers when they hadn't won since the 80s, when they won in 2020. Like that type of drought. What would be the biggest deal? What title is out there that would melt the internet, melt the sports world, the way that the Knicks winning the title might? That might be the answer. Is it? 310-840-4910 if you want in. 310-840-4910. That is your ticket to the program. That's the question that we're asking here. Getting to, no, we're not talking about the Carolina Hurricanes, D-Day. Not doing it. No, we're not talking about how Jacob Slavin from Team USA said that he gave the game to the Montreal Canadiens and how the Canes started out rusty. In fact, do we have this sound of Donovan Mitchell tonight? He was posed the question about lack of rest. The Carolina Hurricanes, they had the longest layoff in over 100 years of NHL postseason hockey since 1919. They had 12 days off in between games, and they're down 4-1, 14 minutes in. That obviously seemed to have an effect. Donovan Mitchell, see, the Cavs were coming off a 7-game series, and they had a 7-game series in round one, facing a Knicks team that was off 9 days rest, fell apart in the fourth quarter, and then tonight, Donovan Mitchell doesn't see the correlation, though.
1: We're not tired. We're not tired. We're ready to go for game 3.
0: Yeah. Not buying it. 310-840-4910. So we're not talking about the Carolina Hurricanes. Instead, we're giving a shout out to our friends in Los Angeles. It's great for us to be on in the city of angels, especially as we have news from LA. And that is Matthew Stafford landing a 1-year, $55 million contract extension that has him on the books for 2027. There was a lot of speculation that this year might be his last with the Rams. Maybe that's not the case. And that's okay, by the way. Some are going to frame this as being a surprise. It should not be viewed that way. Nothing about this is really all that surprising. But you're going to have folks say, well, look at McVay's reaction the night that they drafted Ty Simpson with the 13th pick. And now, Matt, clearly there's a rift, there's a tiffy between Stafford and Sean McVay and that camp versus Les Snead, and he wants Ty Simpson to be the quarterback sooner. Ty Simpson, they're completely fine if he's the quarterback next year being 27, or if it's 2028. They're not rushing Matthew Stafford out the door. Right now, the LA Rams are probably the best team in the NFL, pound for pound. Matthew Stafford is coming off winning the bleeping MVP award. So it would be fair to say he's probably going to play a couple more seasons, not just one more season. And by the way, that still makes the pick completely fine, taking Ty Simpson. Developing him, having him in your building, understanding the offense, learning from Matthew Stafford, Oh, if he was really worth the pick he was taking, he'd play sooner than that. This, oh, it can't be both. Sure it can. Aaron Rodgers sat how many years? Jordan Love sat multiple years. We can go down the list as far as you like and find several examples where that's been the case. But it's good to feel good at that position. And the other piece is, if you really like Ty Simpson and you think you have a really good roster, it doesn't hurt investing in the most important position. Should an injury happen, this guy is one step away from being on the field and playing for you. And if you like him, then you don't feel as bad about the idea of potentially your 39-year-old quarterback breaking down in his year 39 season or his year 40 season. So this shouldn't surprise anybody, frankly. You're going to have some of the hot take artists react strongly to it, but this is still all according to plan for the LA Rams. Let's go to Chase, who's in Morgantown, West Virginia. Let's go Mountaineers. Let's go drink some beers. What is your submission for the team that if they win a title, it would be the biggest deal in North American sports?
2: You know, when I look at the different sports across, like, the U.S., and, you know, like, it's easy to say, like, I'm a big Pirate fan, but, like, there's no salary caps, so there's obviously no chance. But look at the Charlotte Hornets, and, like,

0: finals. Like, you hear about NBA finals droughts. And, again, they've been in the league not for a short period of time. 37 years. They haven't even been to the conference finals. And I don't think they've won a series this century, or at least in the last 25 years, won a playoff series. That's nuts, right?
1: Oh, it is, man. The days with, like, was that Dale Curry, Muggsy Bogues, they had Alonzo Mourning and stuff. You just kind of, like, Grandmama. You know, I'm a Pittsburgh fan, you know, through and through. But it's like, you know, when you see badly ran, like, teams like the Pirates and, like, you know, there's no chance, you kind of just wonder, you know, it's like, man, if you're on the same level of cap space and, you know, the same rules as everybody else, like, man, like, I hope they can build off Knipple and actually, you know, I root for the small guy, obviously. And, man, I'm sure you're – So I just –
0: Are you a West Virginia fan?
1: Oh, yeah, absolutely, man. I dropped out of school but went to the National Guard and stuff. But Pittsburgh is only an hour away pretty much, so we're all pretty big. Even though we hate Pitt, you know, it's mostly Steelers, Pirates, Penguins.
0: You should know my introduction to my alma mater. I went to East Carolina University.
1: Oh, Patrick Pinky?
0: Oh, yeah. Look at you. You are a hardcore fan. Like, number 8 team in the country visiting Greenville, America. And falling in 2008. Pat White and company not able to get a win that day in Greenville.
1: I remember, man. Yeah.
0: And then I went to school there right after that. So that's great.
1: Nice.
0: Look at you, Patrick Pinkney, the greatest pull in the history of this show so far. So congrats on that. Let's go Mountaineers. Let's go drink some beers on the back end. Thanks, Chase. That's awesome. Legitimately, D-Day, you know you're a hardcore college football fan if you're citing the name of the mid-major quarterback at East Carolina that beat your team 20 years ago.
2: Die hard and heartbroken.
0: I also think years later, Patrick Pinkney, I think Patrick Pinkney, one of those quarterbacks, went to the Cowboys and was a scout team quarterback, and Terrell Owens said, this guy's my favorite quarterback, this guy's great, and sang his praises. And then years later, we found out why, because the quarterback strategy was just to throw the ball to T.O. T.O. told the guy, hey, man, if you throw me the ball literally every snap, I'll go to the media and start talking about how good you are. This guy's the best. This guy's awesome. We need to elevate this guy every snap, throwing the ball to Terrell Owens. True story. Let's do one more. Tony's in Montreal. 310-840. No! Tony! No! Montreal? No! We're not doing this tonight. No!
3: Man, you know what? I'm going to call you tomorrow in Winston-Salem in the morning when you're on the air. Listen, 27 years of Knicks and 33 years the Canadians. So I did a double parlay.
0: Just Canada, not a team, not the Leafs. Canada is the team that – just a Canadian team winning.
3: Josh, you got to come up to Montreal.
0: No,
3: I want to see you in Montreal.
0: I don't want to go.
3: Come on up, man. I'll take care of you.
0: No.
3: Come up for game three
0: after
3: and four.
0: After last night or after tonight, you think I want to do that? I almost took the night off and went to the game. I was tempted. I almost took the night off and went. I'm so glad I didn't. I'm so glad I didn't go to that hockey game.
3: The Flying Frenchmen are playing in double back-to-back 7 games. You guys were sitting, watching, laughing. You had, I don't know, 11 days off. I don't know where you were. You cannot – I'll just tell you this. I'm 67 years old, and I've been watching the Canadians since 1965, 66, okay? I've seen 8 Stanley Cups. Never have I ever heard a team – sitting for more than a couple of days. When you're sitting 8, 9, 10 games in hockey, that's it. That's a death blow, because there's no way you can recover. You cannot get back your speed. You can get your timing's off. Hockey, you go 7, 7, 7, 7,
0: I said,
3: and you win the Stanley Cup.
0: Tony, I'm cutting you off. I want you out of here. Get out of here. Penalty box. Do we have a radio penalty box? Double major for anybody who calls in and wants to talk about the Montreal Canadiens. Tony. So nice, Canadians, inviting me up there to party and meet their women, even though I'm married. Not doing it, D-Day. No. Double major. Double

0: upset about it. Not okay. Don't ask me if I'm all right. Up next, we talked about the Knicks. Why it's not all good in the Big Apple today. That and your calls, submissions, biggest championship that's out there that we hadn't seen in a while or maybe haven't seen ever. 310-840-4910. 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

0: Remember when the New York Giants offseason started with so much promise? Well, that's completely fizzled out. Think it's fair to say that. Turns out not everything's turning out great with the Giants. I heard that, by the way, Oliver Popular. Was that John Harbaugh's voice that I just heard a second ago? I heard that there. Just know I'm watching you. Got eyes on you, Oliver Popular. The New York Giants have the vibes meter pretty low at the moment. At least the Knicks have it pretty high. Up 2-0 in the Eastern Conference Finals. But the Giants, it's low. And again, it's an offseason that started with so much promise. They made the biggest splash of the offseason by landing John Harbaugh as their new head coach. See, we remember the infamous Mediterranean restaurant dinner and John Mara himself closing the deal. That was framed as the best day for Giants football since they won the second Eli Manning Super Bowl nearly 15 years ago. He was viewed, Harbaugh, as the savior of this great franchise, especially with all the uncertainty at that time in the NFC East. There was thought, hey, saw how Mike Vrabel in year one took over and took the Patriots to the Super Bowl. Well, why can't that happen in the NFC East? The Eagles are in turmoil. The Dallas Cowboys are the Dallas Cowboys. Washington had a bad season this past year. Who says they have a great season this coming year? You could make that case. There was a lot of reasons to be optimistic. But since then, hope, at least for Harbaugh's first season this year, it's quickly dissipated. The front office quickly gave in to Dexter Lawrence's trade demands. On a Tuesday, we learned that he wants out and doesn't want to extend, and then by the weekend, he's gone. Even though the 10th pick was pretty good value to get back from the Bengals, Dexter Lawrence, Big Sexy, he's the only guy on that defense that was truly irreplaceable. You do not find pocket-pushing D linemen like Dexter Lawrence just hitting the open market. Then you don't draft a receiver until the third round. You have two picks in the top 10. Your secondary receiving targets, not great. Not something you should feel good about. And you wait until round 3 to go receiver? That's a mistake that was only compounded by Malik Nabers' knee not recovering as well as the Giants would hope. It was an ACL tear that they had a second procedure on last week, getting some cleanup on it. Here was John Harbaugh today on Nabers' status.
1: Yeah, he's in the middle of it. It's such a hard thing. It's an ACL and whatever else he had in that knee. Not a simple knee, you know. So he's in the slog of it, you know, the grind of it, I would say. So he's fighting through it, you know, and he's here every day working hard at it. Just impossible to predict. I mean, the goal is to, you know, start the season and get out there sometime in training camp. That'd be the goal. And we'll see what happens. If he's out there, great. If he's not out there, great. You know, we'll be ready to go either way. But I know he's fighting like crazy to do his best to be out there, and he's with the guys every day.
0: If he's out there, great. If he's not out there, great. If he's standing on the sideline in a cheerleader outfit, great. If he's hanging out with Giant fans who are celebrating the Knicks' success, saying bing bong, bing bong, great. All of it, great. Nothing about that sounded assuring, though. Nabers, he's their most important offensive player. So the Giants' most important offensive player and most important defensive player as of a couple of months ago, not feeling good that you're going to have either to start the year. Well, you know you're not going to have Dexter Lawrence, but Malik Nabers, if you don't have him, who are you throwing the ball to that you feel good about? But in the most surprising news, the Giants announced GM Joe Shane had received a multi-year extension earlier today. This is the same Joe Shane who botched the Saquon Barkley situation so bad a couple of years ago that the NFL, which tried out, or HBO that was trying out the Hard Knocks offseason edition, did not get a second offseason. No team wanted to do it because of how bad it made Joe Shane look. It's the same guy who hired Brian Daboll. That didn't go well. It's the same guy that John Harbaugh reportedly asked specifically not to answer to when negotiating with John Mara to take the job in the first place. Unlike Oliver Popular, he's not popular among Giant fans. So this had to be a gut punch in how it was received today. A far cry from how this offseason began. Speaking of Oliver Popular, he's taking your calls at 310-840-4910. We're speaking of New York. What franchise would winning a title be the biggest deal for? Is it the New York Knicks? In fact, you know, rather than just continuing to ask the question, how about we give an answer to it? We'll do that in just a few minutes, but your submissions are welcome at 310-840-4910. However and wherever you're listening or watching, we greatly appreciate that. D-Day, do people in the audience appreciate self-deprecation? Do they appreciate candor or perhaps missteps that happen in a way that is embarrassing for the host?
2: If you're embarrassing yourself, then I if the audience is not interested, I at the very least am interested, so it could be an audience of one.
0: We pride ourselves in landing pretty good guests on this show. Most entertaining guests in sports talk, BDOT last night, last week, how many great guests did we have? Goodness. You had Tekla, and then this week, who was it? Adam Copeland that you guys had on Monday or Tuesday? That's pretty cool. From the wrestling world, we've had Nick Ehlers of the Carolina Hurricanes join us. Big, just in the past week, Mike Golick, Kevin Harlan. We try to swing big. We had a former NFL head coach that I spoke with face-to-face earlier tonight, Steve Wilks, who you might remember, D.C. of the Jets last year, former Cardinal head coach, Niners D.C., Panthers D.C., Panthers interim head coach. Had a chance to visit with him. Talked back for 5 minutes, close to 10 minutes. He's talking about going to see Luke Kuechly in Canton, having a great time. Maybe for those who are watching on YouTube at X or on X at Josh Graham Show, Westwood One Sports Night on YouTube, maybe we can at least pull the picture to prove that this actually happened, D-Day. He's now at App State now, which is his alma mater. He's helping the head coach, Dow Loggins, there, who I had a chance to spend some time with tonight. They had an event. I was invited that way, spent some time with him. And then after we got done with the conversation, the microphone apparently didn't work. And the camera audio picked up just background noise. So we couldn't bring that to you. But it was good to see Steve Wilks. And I can report that Steve Wilks is a noted Denzel Washington fan. Loves Denzel movies. And his two favorites are Training Day and John Q. But he's convinced, players have joked with him, knowing that he loves Denzel Washington, that he, at times as a coach, is doing an impression of Denzel's character in Remember the Titans. You will run the mile. I almost did an impression of the other actor in that movie, Will Patton. They'll never gain another yard. Have you at least seen Remember the Titans, D-Day, or don't even have an ally on that front?
2: Of course, it's a classic.
0: I'm not a huge Remember the Titans fan. Especially when you learn that a lot of the stuff with Coach Boone and the things just aren't true. Like, it's based on a true story. He's doing a lot of work with that movie. Like the championship game and the drama, they blew out every team that they played. They also wanted you to believe that every school they were playing wasn't integrated yet. Yet then you look at it, like this is something you watch as an adult. You're like, wait, it's 1971 or 1972. Yeah, every school in Virginia at that point had been integrated for more than 5 years. So the idea that every team that they played were just exclusively white guys. That's not true. The most sinister one, Gary Bertier got in the car accident after the championship win, not before it. I mean, come on, why are we doing that to Gary? Left side! Strong side! Left side! Strong side! And there's just 100 of these. Apparently, Coach Boone, not a great person. Like, right after the fact, like he treated the player so poorly that the team led a mutiny against him for him not to be the coach anymore.
2: I mean, you're describing most so, sports movies.
0: Yeah, it's... But, again, most sports movies aren't great.
2: I agree, so I don't watch them.
0: The ones that aren't... The ones that are based on a true story generally aren't that great. Generally. You've heard my take on the movie 42. Hate that movie because I love the Jackie Robinson story so much that I don't think they did it justice. I'm not a big fan of Remember the Titans. The ones that aren't based on true story, the best ones. Field of Dreams, not based on a true story. Well, Hoosiers is. And actually, during the Final Four, our Westwood One team caught up with the guy that Jimmy Chitwood is based off of. Still with us in his late 80s, early 90s. His age, sharp as a tack, incredible storyteller. So that's a rare example where Hoosiers, really good movie that's based on a true story. And a lot of it's close to accurate. Aaron writes in, Josh is on a mission to make us forget the Titans. Na na na na, na na na na, hey hey hey, goodbye. Yeah, best sports movie of all time. I think Moneyball is the best one this century.
2: Yeah,
0: and I put Moneyball. You're right. Some baseball nerds get mad about it. Like, I could see Oliver fuming probably at the thought. Like, they don't even mention Tim Hudson was on that staff. No mention of Barry Zito. Miguel Tejada, he was on that team. No mention of him. People getting mad about it. So maybe I recant the fact that maybe I just have an issue with Remember the Titans more than I have an issue with the fact that things aren't accurate. It's the things that you don't include. The way they subverted that story, I've got issues with. Got a few issues. But, again, I'm owning the Steve Wilkes conversation that we had a former NFL head coach that was supposed to join us, and the audio just didn't work. Thanks to our friends from App State, though. Greatly appreciate them. While the... We do have bets to hand out. We'll do that in just a little bit. Those bets have been pretty high. But as promised, we need to answer the question. We've been asking it all night. What franchise winning a title would be the biggest deal? 310-840-4910. I have my answer to the question next on Westwood One Sports Night.
3: Aaron Rodgers says this season is his last.
4: Yes, this is it. Yeah.
3: Will Rodgers go out like John Elway and Peyton Manning did with a Lombardi trophy in his hands? Westwood One Sports.
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1: Here are the eight teams that can make a case for me personally being the most important title drought in sports. Or to put it differently, the Knicks, who are on this list, if this franchise wins a title, it would be the biggest deal in North American sports. These are the biggest possible titles that we could get. 310-840-4910 if you have any to add to this list, but these are the eight. The New York Knicks, yes, you're talking about one of the biggest brands in sports. They spend more than anybody this century. They've known exclusively heartbreak. They haven't been to the finals this century. One of the most passionate fan bases. One of the best buildings. They haven't won in 53 years. If the Knicks were to win, are you kidding? It'd be such. It'd be in line with the Red Sox and the Cubs earlier this century ending their long droughts just because of how many people love that sports team. There's no example in the NBA that is remotely close to the Knicks in terms of what it would mean if that team won a title. In hockey, it's the Toronto Maple Leafs. Hockey's king in Canada. We know this. The Leafs, they haven't won the Cup since 1967. Next year is going to mark 60 years since Toronto last held up Lord Stanley. You could even make a case that Canada's drought as a country is in this conversation. None of their teams have won since 1993. So, Toronto's on that list. And then in football, there are five teams that deserve consideration. You got the Bills, who have never won. The Vikings, who have never won. Neither have the Browns, nor the Lions. And yes, you must include the New York Jets in this conversation too. Paul in Apple Valley, out of the teams that I just mentioned, who do you think has the best case for being the biggest deal if they were to win a title? Just rattled off eight of them. Who do you think's most compelling?
2: Well, I'd say the Cleveland Browns.
1: Okay.
2: They're just not close to winning anything, to be honest with you. They'd be lucky if they won the division. You said you were kind of on hand when you said the New York Jets. All the team, if I can add, the Los Angeles Chargers.
1: Well, would it be that big of a deal? Do even people in L.A. care about the L.A. Chargers?
2: Yeah, well, when they were in San Diego, they went to the Super Bowl against the 49ers, which they should have never been there.
1: Oh, yeah, of course. And they got blown out by Steve Young. Sure, but
2: I just don't know.
1: Again, it's not who's the longest drought. I mean, Arizona hasn't won a title since 47. It's, well, how many people would care, and is the organization doing enough to be relevant? Like San Diego, now L.A., it's ran by the Spanoses, who are known as being cheap and not running the team properly for long stretches. That factors into this. It's not just the drought. It's this. That's a piece of it, too. Like, we can rattle off teams. The Cleveland Guardians haven't won a World Series since forever, the 40s, right? But that doesn't mean necessarily it'd be the biggest deal if they won.
2: Yeah, and then the New York Jets, of course, and the Lions. I think you were right on when you're mentioning those franchises.
1: Thanks a lot.
2: You have a great show.
1: Same to you. Thanks. Oh, well, if you had a show, I'm sure it would be great. I appreciate the call. It's very kind. I think I'm narrowing it down to four. That submission, Oliver, has the Browns are on the list. If I'm narrowing it down to four, D-Day, how do you feel about this being the final four? Cutting the list in half from eight to four. The Knicks, the Maple Leafs, the Bills, the Browns. Are you okay with those being the four? Because the NFL teams, the Vikings have never won, and they know heartbreak, and the Lions, like the Browns, have never even been to the Super Bowl.
3: I'm stuck on the Browns. Because I'm trying to think of
1: just
3: how the fan base would respond.
1: Holy hell. I mean, there's an expression.
3: But I'm comparing them between the Browns and the Jets. Because that's what would be fighting for the final spot.
1: Do you think a tiebreaker is that the Browns have never even been to the Super Bowl and the Jets have won one?
3: No. Because I think most of the people that were alive for the Jets to win their first one, they're gone.
1: Mm-hmm. I've told you the story. This might be the tiebreaker then. There is an expression. When you go to the bathroom and go number two, there is the expression taking the Browns to the Super Bowl. And it makes you laugh because you know that's something that would never happen. It reminds me, D-Day, I told the story of when I lost my virginity, the joke that I made to my friends were, as code that it happened, was the Cubs won the World Series. The Cubs won the World Series.
3: You did not tell
1: me. As if, like, this is a thing that was never going to happen. And then, the Cubs have.
3: You did not tell me that. When you asked earlier in the show for an old married couple where you're just telling the same old stories, you did not tell me that story. I don't understand the poop one either.
1: Yeah. Oliver just said in my ear, you just ruined baseball for me. And he loves baseball more than anything. No, it's a true story. A night in Greenville, America that shall not be forgotten, where I'm in a dorm room that no longer exists. No, I just mean after the fact, went back to the dorm suite where I was friends with my neighbor, and we hung out every night, and I was like, guys, the Cubs won the World Series, and they knew exactly what I was talking about. Yeah.
3: Was she still there?
1: No. Her place.
3: Oh, so you did I guess it's not a walk of shame. It was probably a walk of fame.
1: Yeah, but I left that night. I came back. It wasn't in the morning. It was like,
3: you could trust me. You could still have a walk of shame at night. I think the walking out of there is really the part there, not the point in the day.
1: Oliver, hit me with that music again. That's really jazzy. That's what I need, because we're getting sidetracked. I know it's late night sports talk. The Cubs, but did that help? With the Browns, like kind of the same expression. Like the Browns taking the Browns to the Super Bowl?
3: No, it was a funny story, but no, that didn't help. I would still look at the Jets as being a bigger deal because New York is New York.
1: Right, but we have the Knicks there. What? It's a good question.
3: I know, they're selfish.
1: Maybe this is a process of elimination. There. What would it be a bigger deal? The Knicks or the Jets won?
3: The Knicks. The Knicks are at the top of the list.
1: Yeah, so New York, you only get one. So there you go. I'm going to eliminate Canada because it's Canada. Sorry, Toronto. Get Canada out of here. We're not rooting for Canada. So we're down to the Knicks. We're down to the Bills. And we're down to the Cleveland Browns. Do you prioritize? It didn't seem like you had any question that the Bills belong on the list. So the Bills are ahead of the Browns in your viewing?
3: Yeah, definitely. I think they'd literally set the entire city of Buffalo on fire in a safe way and then jump through tables together.
1: Yeah, I'm with you. So there goes the Browns. We're prioritizing the Bills over the Browns. The Maple Leafs are out, so it's down to the Bills and Knicks. The Bills have never won before. The Bills have only experienced heartbreak. Their fan base is the best. I think the Bills is the answer.
3: No, it's the Knicks.
1: Really?
3: You're having an entire city that's going to be celebrating under siege. Have you seen how they celebrate after they won a playoff series? Do you imagine how that's going to be when they win a finals? If?
1: I was not ready, D-Day, for me to open the show with this topic and talk about it, and I chose the right team. That's the answer to the question. Wow!
3: Well, so you also eliminated Canada, which I did not personally do. So for me, it's Knicks, Maple Leafs, Bills, in that order. Toronto and the Knicks are very close because it's an entire country that are going to be going crazy.
1: Yeah. Okay. Well, there you go. We've narrowed it down, and that's how D-Day views it. Split. We're both in agreement on the Knicks, though, right? And the Bills at the top.
3: Yeah, we're in agreement on the top three, I think. Well, I guess you eliminated Canada. I didn't eliminate Canada.
1: Well, they were in the top three. We just had to narrow it down further. I still think Bills over Knicks. Oliver, split the tie. Bills or Knicks? What would be a bigger deal?
4: New York Knicks for sure.
1: Okay. Question asked, question answered. Make sure if you haven't already, you're subscribed to the podcast and to the YouTube channel, where you could write in things like Drunkle Sam did. Josh seems like he could be Canadian. You hoser. I'm not your buddy guy. I'm not your guy, friend. Make sure you're subscribed to the pod. It's been blowing up. 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We need to give a pick of some sorts for Game 3 of the Western Conference Finals. That is, depending on when you're listening to this, tonight. Spurs, Thunder, Game 3. Graham's gambling 2-0 tonight. Let's see if we can hand out some more winners. Graham's gambling is next on Westwood One Sports Night.
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0: is Westwood One Sports Night. Here's Josh Graham.
1: Graham's gambling just a bit, handing out some bets. We narrowed down the list of teams that it would be most significant if they won a title to the Knicks and the Buffalo Bills, and sure, if we're including Canada, the Toronto Maple Leafs as well. Feel pretty good about that. Todd in Wichita wants in on it. Todd, who of the three do you think would be most significant if they won? By the way, shout out to Wichita. I was talking to someone earlier today who said, I've never been to Wichita. I'm supposed to go in the next few weeks. Don't know what to expect. Expect to have your expectations exceeded. I love Wichita. It's great to spend time there. Todd, how do you answer the question, though?
2: Well, if you're narrowing it down to those three, I'd probably go with the Maple Leafs, but have a hockey player. But, yeah, the Knicks would be a big one. I was just thanking you for acknowledging parity. You know, there's so many people that like dynasties and players that win championships. But I got to look at, you know, Buffalo Sabres just got bounced from the playoffs, you know. Mm-hmm. That would be a big one. Philadelphia Flyers, they'd go riot. They'd go crazy in Philly.
1: They would. It's kind of crazy. The Hurricanes, I'm a Carolina Hurricanes fan, not having a great night. Yeah. Lost to Montreal. I almost took the night off to go to game one tonight. And the Hurricanes swept the Flyers. And when you look at the rafters of that building, what you'll notice is, man, it's been a minute since the Sixers won. It's been a minute since the Flyers have won as well. Yeah, the Phillies and the Eagles have had success in this century, but specifically with those two franchises in that building, nothing since the early 80s. And then in the Flyers case, they haven't won since 75.
2: Flyers, 75, yeah. So, no, I'd love to see those different arenas. And unfortunately, you got teams like that. Some cities have won plenty of championships. Yeah, the other half of Philly has won their championships. That half is not. You know, Cleveland's hurting for championships all around. It's all about fans. It's all about the fans and being satisfied. It's not about dynasties, you know. Socialism is about the only place socialism belongs, and that's in sports. It's all about the fans and being satisfied. And, you know, you got about a 30-year statute of limitations, you know, before teams like, you know, for Montreal Canadiens ought to be considered okay to win it again. You. But, you know, they've won plenty. You know, they won 20.
1: Yeah, they have won 20.
2: The Yankees
1: 20.
2: Of the NHL. So, you know, what about Winnipeg Jets? What about Maple Leafs? What about Sabres, Flyers? You know, then you go to the NFL and you got four teams that have never even made it. Never even made it in the Super Bowl. So,
1: yeah. So yeah. Appreciate you calling from Wichita. Good to hear from you. And I'll make the case for parity, by the way. Not just in professional sports, but in college as well, because a lot of people dumping on the 2014 playoff model. There is a case to be made for it. We'll get to that in a second. But right now, we need to get to our bets. It's time for Graham's Gambling.
0: Sitting back, count money all day, you know. It's time for Graham's Gambling. Let's make some money.
1: Shout out to 916 Humair, who writes in on the YouTube chat. I hit on your first half with the Knicks, -3.5, and your hockey. He parlayed them. See, how about this, Denton Day? I love my teams. I love the Hurricanes. I love the Baltimore Orioles. But do you know what I love more than the Hurricanes and the Orioles? Being right and making money. Canadiens +162, courtesy of our friends at DraftKings. That was a pretty penny tonight. And the Knicks, they didn't quite roll in the first half, but they covered the 3.5 number. 2-0 night for us when it comes to Graham's Gambling. So what could go wrong on Friday night? D-Day, I thought about this. I'm staying away from betting a side with Spurs Thunder. Just don't have enough information from an injury perspective. You could assume that everyone's not going to play, but then when De'Aaron Fox or Dylan Harper plays and Jalen Williams doesn't, that might sway things. If Dylan Harper's not out there and De'Aaron Fox, it's just a stay away. And the line's 1.5 in favor of San Antonio. It's just, we don't have enough information. Don't have enough information to bet it. So instead, do you feel that it's more likely that Jalen Williams is going to miss versus the other guys? Because that's how I feel, because it's a re-aggravated injury.
3: Yeah, I expect Jalen Williams to be out for at least a few games.
1: Which is why I think that means Jared McCain, especially after he hit 3 threes in the last game, over 1.5 threes at even odds, -101. I like that. I think it's safe. I'm going to go with Jared McCain over 1.5 threes at -101. And then I'm going to do something that I don't think I've ever done. Betting the run line favorite in baseball, in the regular season, certainly. I don't think I've done it, but I'm about to. I'm about to do it for Friday night. Rangers, Angels. Rangers, 1.5 favorite on the run line. I'm taking the Rangers, and I'm laying a 1.5. +104. Why am I doing that? The Rangers are throwing Jacob DeGrom, while the Angels are throwing Grayson Rodriguez, his second start of the year, his second start since the middle of the summer 2024. The guy has a noodle arm. The guy was shipped out for parts in the offseason. Didn't look good in his first outing. Was it your Dodgers, Oliver Shack, who crushed Grayson Rodriguez on Sunday? I think so. Don't think it's going to go any better against the Rangers. And I think the Rangers are going to get plenty of help from their pitcher. I think it's a multiple run win for the Texas Rangers. So in review, we're going Jared McCain over 1.5 threes. And then we got the Rangers on the run line against the Angels, +104 odds. That is how we roll with Graham's Gambling tonight. As promised, here is the case for the 2014 playoff model that's being discussed quite a bit in college sports this month, frankly, this entire offseason. There is a case to be made for it other than greed. You get that enough. You get the anti take quite a bit. ESPN is incentivized for it to stay at 12 or at worst 14 or 16. 24 gets laughed off, gets mocked most places. But then you see really smart people advocating for it. The ACC commissioner, Jim Phillips, and Notre Dame, and the Big 12, and the coaches themselves. And you might just say, you might just dismiss it as saying, well, these are guys who are just figures that are just interested in their own access, and this is all operating out of self-interest. And maybe there is some of that, but there also is a case, and you can decide yourself whether or not you buy it or not. We've heard the anti-CFP case quite a bit, and perhaps we can maybe explore that momentarily. But the pro-playoff case is not something you do hear all that often. So we'll make that case now. This is the football case. It's about modernizing the sport. That's what 24 teams is about. And this is something you're going to hear quite a bit when this continues to be brought up. Even when it was 12 teams, even with it being 12 teams, pardon, that's where we still are. It's obvious that the current postseason structure in college football has quickly become outdated. When ESPN created the CFP a dozen years ago or so, it effectively killed bowl season. Within 2 years, Christian McCaffrey is opting out of the Sun Bowl, and that started the trend where nobody cares about those games. And that was with four teams. With 12, people cared about it less. And if you go even further than that, as they're expected to, those games are going to only matter to the point where nobody cares. They're going to matter less and less. To put it differently, ESPN once viewed that as being the destination for teams to get to bowl season because they had all those properties. And now, since it created the playoff and told everybody that the playoff is where you want to be and the playoff is all that matters, it went from being a destination to simply being television inventory. Hey, a lot of our talent takes off around the holidays, and this allows for us to just throw games on, and people will bet on them, and people love football enough that they'll watch. Turns out, when you tell the entire sport that the playoff is all that matters, after a decade or so, people are going to believe you. And that's where we're at. Conference championships are in a similar place. They're the new Sun Bowl. Like bowl games, they mattered a ton in the old structure, but today, they're a nuisance. They simply get in the way of the playoff. You have Rhett Lashley a couple of years ago saying, we'd be better off telling you the entire team got COVID and they're not able to play and certainly being in than playing and having people say, if we lose, we should be bumped out. Expanding to 24 teams, not 14, not 16, it provides enough revenue for leaders in the sport to truly modernize, getting rid of conference championships, getting rid of what's left of zombie bowl season. 24 games should be enough. 24 teams should be enough to make that happen. And that's not greed. That's just business 101, and we are running a business here. If you're going to sacrifice substantial money by getting rid of conference championship games and even bowl season, you got to replace it with something. The 24-team playoff would do that. Now, the main argument you're going to hear for 24 is that it allows for the playoff structure to fully replace the previous incentive structure that was in place in college football. Now, what does that mean? That might sound like a word salad to you. It used to be, we knew this, when we fell in love with college football, it used to be you could feel good about your season when your team went 8-4 and won a bowl game. Went out on a high 8-4 season, you could feel good about that. That does not exist anymore. And the CFP is why.

0: The NFL. Did anyone think the Carolina Panthers could win the Super Bowl? But were Panther fans very happy to make it there for the first time since 2017? Yes. Yes, they were. And that's okay. College basketball. Does every team believe they can win it all in that tournament? No. And that's okay. Oh, but there might be blowouts. How many 16-1 games are fun? Tell us about it. Please. Tell us how there's no blowouts in the NCAA basketball tournament. And we love that just fine. In college football, there needs to be the incentive structure where teams believe they can get into the playoff by having a good season. As Indiana showed everyone, revenue sharing, the portal, the expanded playoff to 12, it is spread out the talent enough to justify that more teams should be investing. And we probably should expand the playoff anymore. Because remember, when it was the BCS, and certainly when it was the 14 playoff, how many teams did you go into the season feeling like had a shot at winning it all? It was maybe 7, 8 teams? Maybe that's generous? In the 12-team model, that number's jumped. 18, 20, maybe 25 teams, you feel, might have a shot at winning the title going into the season. And that number could grow if schools believe there's real access to getting to the playoff. In Indiana, if they can do it there, other schools in the power league, in the power conferences, they might start to believe the same thing and invest. This would encourage that investment. And while there might be some negative effects for the regular season, there is a case that the pros outweigh the cons. See, with the 14 format, for example, there were a small handful of meaningful games late in the year. So while everyone wants to focus on, well, would starters be benched in Ohio State, Michigan? And we could admit that'd be an awful thing if it were to happen. Not convinced it would, but let's just, you know, welcome the argument and say, hey, that'd be terrible if it happens. Let's agree on that. Late in the year for the title run, how many games were actually meaningful in the month of November for the title race? They were just the big brands, Ohio State's game, Georgia's game, Alabama's game. What, like 6 of them in the final week of the season, if that? In the 12-team playoff, it showed us that while some teams might be locked in the last week, there are so many more games that matter because there will be playoff spots, more playoff spots to be had. For example, in the 14 playoff model, would we be caring so much about Miami-Pittsburgh if it wasn't a game that had playoff stakes hanging in the balance? Or BYU-UCF? Or Virginia-Virginia Tech? Or Notre Dame-Stanford? Of course not. And the other thing is, if teams can absorb a few losses, knowing that, they might be more incentivized to play better out-of-conference games, which would be a win for all of us. Oh, if you're not convinced that might not happen, or that would happen? Conferences now are creating revenue incentives, like payout incentives, to schools that are based on television ratings. And if that's part of your payout, the ratings you draw, yeah, you'd be more inclined to schedule better games in order to get more eyeballs, which means to get more money. So, again, it's not doomsday if you go to 24. Some will say that it is. That is the case for modernizing the sport. But where do you stand on it? 310-840-4910 if you want in. Let's take one more submission on our question of the night, though. Whether or not we have the teams, the Knicks, the Maple Leafs, the Bills. I think it's the Bills. D-Day think it's the Knicks. That it would be the biggest deal if they won a title. Steven in California has another team that he would suggest. Steven, who's the team you would nominate? You're the last nomination of the night.
1: You're going to trip. I'll be a homer. I'm out here in California. I'm still waiting for my Titans to win.
0: Oh, you're a Titans fan in California?
1: Yes, sir. Yes, sir. And then I'll just say this. 99, heartbreak. 2008-2009 season. I don't need to explain. I can go into detail. And we got robbed.
0: Oh, you're talking about Kevin Dyson being stopped at the 1 yard line. Was it Kevin Dyson?
1: Yeah, there's that one. And then the 2008-2009 season. That was Chris Johnson's rookie.
0: Of course.
1: Rookie. Yeah. And then if you clearly watch the tape against the Ravens, they purposely. He already had 75 yards. He was obliterating that Ravens

0: defense. And then next thing you know, he's in a pileup, and you see someone grab his ankle and twist it. Go watch it.
1: By the way, a trivia question for you.
0: Yeah.
1: My alma mater is the same alma mater as Chris Johnson. What school is that?
0: East Carolina.
1: Look at you. Look at the brain on you. I am an East Carolina Pirate.
0: Right when they drafted him, instead of being a regular Titans homer, I went ahead and ordered his East Carolina jersey.
1: Whoa! You got a number five Chris Johnson East Carolina jersey?
0: Yes, sir.
1: You might be the coolest caller that we've talked to.
0: I'm into talent. I recognize talent, even though, say, they're not on my team. I see talent. I go, oh, man, I wish he was on our team, you know? And then the last one I'll say has a little bit of mixed juice to it now since the news came out. It is when Mike Vrabel, when he ran the house and we went from being on the road all the way to one play. And that one play is if our middle linebacker does not go down, Patrick Mahomes does not go running like crazy. And we were ahead in that game, and we should have went all the way to the Super Bowl.
1: I remember that vividly. And I appreciate you retelling it. Shout out to you and your big brain and to the East Carolina Pirates and to Chris Johnson. Outstanding. I'm very impressed with our callers tonight. Knowing who Patrick Pinckney was from West Virginia, or the West Virginia caller knowing who Patrick Pinckney was, and then remembering right off the top, oh, yeah, Chris Johnson, first-round pick, East Carolina. I think he had the fastest 40-yard dash until that was broken by John Ross. I think it was John Ross who broke it. And then did Worthy break that mark? Like, who has the fastest 40-yard dash?
2: Worthy broke the John Ross mark. John Ross might have tied Chris Johnson, but Xavier Worthy has the fastest in the NFL.
1: Mm-hmm. Excellent stuff. So we just made the case for the 2014 playoff. What is the case against it really about? That's next on Westwood One Sports Night.
3: Remember Deshaun Watson? He's been on IR the last 19 months. And now, the frontrunner to be the Browns starter. But Shedeur Sanders and Dylan Gabriel are coming for the job. As always, the quarterback carousel in Cleveland is one to watch. Westwood One Sports.
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1: D-Day, we talked about the case for 24 teams for the college football playoff. How about the greatest fear? This is ultimately why I lean not expanding. Ultimately why, if I could have it my way, I would go back to fewer teams. Not having 12, you know what, I'll recant that. 12's fine. And you know why 12's fine? Notre Dame. ACC Commissioner Jim Phillips made the case. Notre Dame is evidence that we need more teams. I would argue Notre Dame's evidence that we have the perfect amount of teams. Because was Notre Dame denied opportunity? No. They weren't in a conference, so they didn't have access that way. Played 12 games, lost the two against good teams. You leave that team out, they know exactly why they're left out. So comparing them, say, to Florida State, who went unbeaten in 2023 and was left out of the field because their quarterback got hurt, that's not nearly the same thing. I think Notre Dame being the first team left out validates the 12-team playoff, doesn't expose it. So let's start there. I think 12's a good number. I don't think you need to go back to fewer. 12's a good number, and Notre Dame validates that. Ultimately, the reason why, this is the fear with the playoff, expanding to 24, is it, if you go to 24, it might dramatically change what is unique and what is special about college football. And what is unique and what is special about college football, it might be the only sport in popular American culture, only sport where the highlight of the season is not the postseason. Would you agree with that statement, by the way? Like, when people say you got to protect the regular season, some might not understand why that's important with college football. They might say, oh, protect the regular season, this is just propaganda, whatever. I think the reason, to help people understand who might not, you have to protect the regular season in college football is because that is the highlight of the season. Like, college football, to me, D-Day, and I don't know if you would agree with this, I think what makes college football great is Ohio State, Michigan on campus in November, not Penn State playing Georgia in a sterilized NFL neutral site in January.
2: I agree.
1: That to me is the fear with expanding to 24. The fear is you are now saying, because it's so big, so elongated, that you are making the regular season games matter less, the top games at least, matter less, and you are propping up the value of the playoff. If you get to 24, can you see a scenario, D-Day, where it's still the case that the regular season is what's special versus the playoff being now the central part of the season?
2: So the way you phrased it at the end, I think, makes the question. It becomes the central part in a 24-team format. It already kind of is becoming a central part in a 12-team format. I don't think there's ever going to be a reality where some of the big games aren't important. So, like, Ohio State, Michigan, always going to be important. Auburn and Alabama, always going to be important. Texas, Oklahoma, like, whatever your personal rivalry is always going to be important, assuming that it is a massive rivalry. I do think we've already seen that you're losing some of the non-massive rivalries. Bedlam, don't get it anymore. Oregon and Oregon State doesn't seem to carry the weight that it once did when they were both in the Pac-12. So we're already losing those element of things. I think, and I've been listening, or I was reading, rather, what Tony Petitti said, and I laughed when he said, I would like Minnesota and Iowa to mean something. They can. Like the 12-team format, those games can mean something in the 12-team format. The problem is the teams just don't win enough in the beginning of the season. So when they play in the late stage of the season, although Iowa was like mathematically kind of still alive potentially late in the season, but those games can still mean something if the teams just win. I think you start to reward average and not prioritize excellence the more that you expand the postseason.
1: Also, can we recognize the fact that one of the things that makes college football special, probably what centrally makes college football special, Saturdays in the fall, is simply the social element of it? Do you think a 2014 playoff is going to suddenly mean that people aren't going to want to go to their alma mater or students tailgate outside stadiums and hang out on Saturdays in the fall at football games?
2: Like, I'm still going to be there. I mean, you got an Appalachian State and a Wake Forest helmet behind you. Those fans are still at games. You know what I mean? Like, they're still going to go.
1: App State fans at least are. You want to know a fun fact about Wake Forest's football stadium and Wake Forest's football footprint, shall we say? So their football stadium holds 35,000 people, a legacy Federal Credit Union stadium. It is, as far as I know, D-Day, the only FBS school where you can fit every living alum in the stadium. Wake Forest University.
2: What?
1: You can fit every living alum of Wake Forest University inside their football stadium.
2: You know what's hilarious? When I was a kid,
1: less than 5,000 enrollment.
2: I thought Wake Forest was a big deal. And the more you tell me things about Wake Forest and their athletic program, the more I realize that they're not nearly as big of a deal as I thought they were as a kid.
1: What do you mean by that?
2: Well, because when I was growing up, I knew about Chris Paul, right? Watching college basketball. I knew about Tim Duncan. Didn't watch Tim Duncan because I was young. I knew about Jeff Teague when Jeff Teague was playing there. And because their basketball program was good, in my like 12-year-old mind, that meant that school is massive.
1: Won
2: that
1: the ACC awesome. Championship in 2006.
2: Right. Like they're having all these successes. So I'm like, this is probably a really big deal. In the year of our Lord 2026, if you can fit all of your living alumni in a football stadium and that football stadium does not have six digits, that's not important.
1: Oh, not even a lot. It's 35,000 people.
2: Like 35,000. I thought it was a much bigger deal in North Carolina, and it's clearly
1: not.
2: Well,
1: it's a small private school. It's 5,000 people.
2: Yeah, I didn't know that when I was 12. Yeah,
1: oh, I'm saying like
2: cared
1: today,
2: about that when I was
1: not,
2: 12.
1: You can't be a big deal if you only have 5,000 people, 5,000 students in your school?
2: No, it's like a high school. You guys don't have 5,000 kid high schools down there?
1: I graduated from a charter school, class of 69.
2: Nice.
1: And by the way, you know, Wake isn't the only ACC private school there is. You want to talk about doing well, Duke, ACC football champs, ACC men's basketball champs, ACC women's basketball champs this cycle. They kind of run things. And speaking of the Blue Devils, according to Brett Siegel, NBA insider, the Dallas Mavericks are expected to reach out to John Shire, Duke head coach, about their opening. Jason Kidd no longer the coach there. Masai Ujiri running things. John Shire expected to be a candidate for the job. He absolutely, positively should be candidates for the NBA this cycle. John Shire should. Some will push back and say, Josh. He hasn't even won a title in college basketball. What would make him deserving? There are obvious reasons with Dallas that we can talk about in a bit. But the merits of him as a coach, he has almost immediately become one of the best coaches in the country. Right away. Like, look, think about how impossible of a task it seemed like at the time to try to replace Mike Krzyzewski. One of the most iconic coaches, if not the most iconic coach ever. You want to be the guy that follows the person following the guy. You don't want to be the guy that follows the guy. No. He did. And in the 4 seasons that he's followed Mike Krzyzewski, he has more wins than any coach has ever had in his first 4 D1 seasons coaching. He has 2 Elite Eight appearances, a Final Four trip, 3 ACC championships. In order to beat him, he's lost 6 games the last 2 years. The game has to play out like a freaking Marvel movie. Case in point, the Final Four against Houston last year, or the UConn game, as crazy as that was in D.C. in the Elite Eight. And that doesn't even factor in the recruiting rankings. He's had the number 1 recruiting class or the number 2 recruiting class every year since taking the job. And that brings us to what might be most appealing to NBA execs. He isn't a reactionary coach. He is a forward-thinking coach. It's as forward-thinking as it gets. After taking over for Coach K, you might think, given that he played for Coach K at Duke, he might try to be Coach K. But no, personality-wise, tactically speaking, very different coach. Very different personality, too. One of the first hires that he made was hiring GM Rachel Baker. Not only was that one of the first GM hires anyone made, Baker wasn't a former coach, former player. She was a Nike rep. And obviously, outside the box hire, it's turned out pretty well for Duke. Another way he's deviated from K, K exclusively hired inside the Duke bubble. If you, in order to be a coach on his staff, you had to be a former Duke captain. Shire said, why do that? We're Duke. We can attract the smartest out there. Just because you didn't go to Duke, just doesn't mean that you are disqualified from helping us. Jay Lucas, a great example of that, now the head coach at Miami. Evan Brads was a recent hire by John Shire. He's now the head coach at Belmont. Given how college basketball has become a 12-month-a-year sport with the portal and roster building, all that, the best coaches in that field in basketball might be coming from the college game. And that explains why Golden State apparently had interest in Todd Golden at Florida if Steve Kerr wasn't going to return. Obviously, Steve is. Don't forget, John Shire, same coach, just put together a one-of-a-kind Amazon deal to make millions of NIL money. This guy, he thinks differently. He's forward-thinking. It's almost like he went to Duke. So obviously the Mavericks make sense. John Shire was Cooper Flagg's coach at Duke. Not only Coop, though. Derek Lively is on the roster, Dukie. Marvin Bagley, he played for. He was part of the Anthony Davis trade, what went back to Dallas. Kyrie Irving went to Duke the year after Shire won the national title in 2010 with the Blue Devils. Kyrie Irving took over there for a year. Another opening, don't write off Chicago either. Shire's hometown, where he was a basketball legend. Go find Patrick Beverly talking about people in Chicago found his game, sought out his games, called him White Mike in the mid-2000s. They have the number 4 pick, which very well could be Duke star Cameron Boozer. John Shire absolutely should be a candidate for NBA jobs this cycle. He looks like a future NBA coach. Would he take a job? Don't think so. Brett Siegel even referred to that. But John Shire, every bit worthy of being considered for these jobs. 310-840-4910 if you want it. Last caller of the night. Let's make it a good one. It's Bruce in L.A. We've made the case for and against the 2014 model. Where do you stand on it, Bruce?
3: Hey, Josh, how you doing? I just want to, just before I get to the college playoff, I just got a very fun fact about the Baltimore Orioles. The New York Yankees, in their initial season in 1901, the first American League season, their name was the Baltimore Orioles. I have a feeling you might know that, but a lot of people don't. Their name was the Baltimore Orioles in 1901 and 1902, and then in 1903 they moved to New York and became the New York Highlanders, and eventually, after about 10 years, the Yankees. I don't know if people are aware of that.
1: I love fun facts. Thank you for that.
3: Yeah, it's just a fun one for me because they've been bitter rivals for so many years. But the Yankees' original name was the Baltimore Orioles. You can look it
1: up. That's crazy. Where are you on the playoff?
3: Yeah. Okay, playoff. I enjoyed listening to what you said earlier about the playoff in that the last 2 years of the college football playoff, the expanded one, were some of the most entertaining, enjoyable college football I've ever seen, particularly Indiana's run, their annihilation of Alabama and Ohio State in the championship game and in the Big Ten championship game. And Oregon, and then it was a close game against Miami, but they prevailed against Miami. It's some of the most exciting stuff I've ever seen. And so I initially was against going to 24 teams because I think it's just been so great the last couple of years. But when I hear you talk, I hadn't heard it before. When I hear you talk about that it's to get rid of one of the parts of the deal may be to get rid of all the bowl games, I'd be all in for it. To get rid of the bowl games and the championship games, because the conference championship games, as you said, are they're just useless now. And the bowl games have been meaningless, useless, pathetic exhibition games for many, many years. I think even before when you, the college football playoff, for most people, sure, four or five of them were important on New Year's Day, but the overwhelming majority of them meant nothing. And they were just exhibition games for diehards or whatever. And if we could get... It's embarrassing. It'd be like during the NFL playoffs last year, Cleveland was playing the Los Angeles Raiders.
1: You're in favor of 24, it sounds like now.
3: Well, if it comes along with completely getting rid of the bowl games and the championship,
1: I don't know if you're going to get rid of the bowl games completely, but you're going to get rid of the conference championship games. That seems like a non-negotiable.
3: With the exception, of course, of I think it's the final four carry the names of the top four bowl games: Orange, Rose, Cotton, and whatever the other one is, Fiesta. But that's just ceremonial. They're actually college football semifinals, so that's fine if you want to keep them for ceremonial purposes. But all the other ones are pathetic. And if that deal would come along, I would be all for 24 teams because it would just be so much cleaner. I don't need all these exhibition scores, which they are in December, cluttering up everything. I just want real games, and we'd be getting so many great playoff games under 24.
1: I hear you, Bruce.
3: 24-team playoff.
1: Appreciate you. Yeah, it's good to hear from you as always. Thurgood's Bruce in L.A. D-Day, what do you have to put this show to bed?
2: I'm going to tell you a story of a guy standing on business.
0: Spurs Thunder is living up to the hype. Series split 1-1 headed to San Antonio. Will Wemby or SGA take the edge in Game 3? We'll find out tomorrow night. Westwood One Sports.
4: 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It appears by its own numbers, the U.S. government seems insolvent. 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
1: D-Day, file away SNL casts, current and past, as potentially being a free-for-all Friday topic. 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Drake Toll on the way. Let's close things out by putting this show to bed.
2: We spent a lot of time talking about Canada on today's show, so it's only right that we finish talking about Canada. It's not about the country itself. It's just an event that took place in the country. A man won, Josh, a 19-year legal battle over whether or not he ran a red light. An event that took place all the way back in 2007 was settled last week. Now, the details of it are not the important part. It is more so the fact that a dude battled whether or not he ran a red light for almost 20 years. I mean, you want to talk about standing on business against the man. That is, in fact, standing on business against the man. I can't imagine what a 2007 red light ticket even costs in Canada. I mean, you got to be looking like, I don't have an inflation calculator. I don't even know what their economy was like. It couldn't have been more than like $20, right?
1: Yeah, probably. That's a pretty good calculator on your part.
2: Thank you. I'm trying to look it up. I don't know how I could look that up, but
1: yeah, I'm sure you can pretty easily. Speaking of the SNL front, I hate the way sometimes the Utes disrespect older people on the internet when it comes to like a legend like Paul McCartney. Paul McCartney performed last week on SNL, and I thought it was the coolest thing to see him on stage. He's like 85, 86, and he's still... We have a Beatle in 2026 that's playing music on television. It's great. And yet all the comments are, oh, his voice isn't as great. Shut up. Awful. Apparently, because the Beatles made their name known in America going on in the Ed Sullivan Show in the 60s, Stephen Colbert on his last show decided to have Paul McCartney perform the last show on the Late Show, and then as a gesture, a kind gesture to Paul, they had Paul McCartney turn out the lights for the final time on the Ed Sullivan Theater. Now, that gives me goosebumps just thinking about it as a lover of history. Like, I love going back and finding old performances. Like, I thought when you had, I think it was the director Jackson who did the Lord of the Rings, had the old Beatles footage that was close to 50 years old, and seeing Paul McCartney try to work out Let It Be on a piano. Have you ever seen the Beatles? Were you a Beatles guy? Or have you ever seen Paul McCartney?
2: I didn't see the Beatles live, if that's what you're asking.
1: Sorry, Paul McCartney.
2: I like some of their music. I've never seen Paul McCartney live. I don't have any intention to.
1: Saw him a few years ago. It was a week before his 80th birthday. And what makes him great, what makes Springsteen great, they come from this age. Billy Joel great. None of those guys had opening acts. They get on stage and they play for 3 hours, 3.5 hours, and then they leave. And that's it. It's great. It's great. McCartney did that. I remember being amazed. Paul McCartney, a week before 80, performing for three and a half hours, and crushing. And there's just something special sometimes about music, man. When a song you've heard your entire life, you have somebody performing, the guy who wrote that song, performing it for you. And it was special, like FaceTiming with my dad when he's playing Hey Jude. It's like that guy wrote Hey Jude, and he's playing Hey Jude for you right now. And that song's going to be here long after you're gone. And we all know, we all have that connective tissue. Music works that way. Sports works that way as well. And that's why we all convene here at the trough that is sports. Fun stuff. So, yeah, file away SNL. Maybe we could get to that on Free For All Friday. Drake Toll's on the way. This has been Westwood One Sports Night.
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0: Our question of the night with the New York Knicks, 6 wins away from an NBA championship, up to zip on the Cleveland Cavaliers. Is there a more significant North American title that we could see in 2026 than the New York Knicks winning a championship for the first time in 53 years? What franchise winning a title would be a bigger deal than that? 310-840-4910. Please tell us. Because in running down the list of significant titles, there are 8 teams that can make a really compelling case. And yes, the Knicks are one of them. One of the biggest brands in the sport. This is easily the answer for the NBA. Haven't won in 53 years. They have one of the more passionate fan bases, maybe the best arena. Their management has spent more money than anybody this century. They're easily the choice in the NBA. In hockey, it's an obvious answer as well. The Toronto Maple Leafs. Hockey's king in that country. The Leafs haven't won since 1967. We're looking at 60 years next year. 60-year anniversary of their last title. You could even make a case that Canada's drought as a country altogether is in this conversation. It's not like they only have one or two teams. You're looking at more than a fifth of the sport, roughly a fifth of the sports from Canada, and you haven't won a title since 1993? That's crazy. More than 30 years, obviously. So in hockey, it's the Leafs. In basketball, it's the Knicks. In football, there are 5 teams that we should be considering here. 5! When you think about the best fan bases in the NFL, how many fan bases do you rattle off before you get to the Bills Mafia? They come to mind immediately. And when you think of the Bills, historically and in modern history, you just think about heartache. You find heartache, Mitch. Shout out to those who love the firm. They've never won a title. 4 straight Super Bowl appearances, 4 straight losses. 18-year playoff drought. And then what? Allowing the Chiefs to tie the game in 13 seconds? Devastating playoff losses. Even losing to them on your home field? Heartbreak. That's what it's known for. Think about how crazy it's going to be. You think jumping through tables is crazy now and setting them on fire? How do you celebrate a Super Bowl? The Vikings, the Browns, they belong in similar categories. Never having won the Super Bowl. The New York Jets, their fans, a lot of those. You're talking about the longest playoff drought in the league right now. Haven't been to the playoffs since 2010. No Super Bowl wins, no Super Bowl appearances since Joe Namath upsetting the Baltimore Colts in Super Bowl III. Earl Morrill and Don Shula unable to finish the job for Baltimore. And let's not forget about the Detroit Lions, who have never even made it to a Super Bowl. Same goes for the Cleveland Browns. Just think about those fan bases. How they might react if they were able to get to the game, let alone win it. But you tell us, what franchise winning a title would be the biggest deal? 310-840-4910. We'll field some of those submissions in just a second. Speaking of the Detroit Lions, though, Jack Campbell signs a long-term extension with Detroit today. All-pro linebacker, 4-year contract, $81 million. This is the latest scouting win by Lions GM Brad Holmes. Jack Campbell, the latest scouting win. Brad Holmes' first two drafts as the Lions GM, 21 and 22, better than anybody in the sport. In 21, the Lions selected Penei Sewell in round one, Aleem McNeil, the D lineman, round three, Amon St. Brown in round four. Three second contract starters. That's a hell of a draft. 22, Detroit found three more contributors. Aiden Hutchinson in the top five, Jameson Williams, Malcolm Rodriguez, mid rounds at linebacker. It's so annoying. It's obnoxious when teams grade drafts or when media outlets grade drafts a week, a day after they happen. What you should do, kind of like the Oscars should do this, give it 4 or 5 years. Let it incubate. And then look at what's most influential, and then you can kind of look back at who did well, who didn't. But nobody takes the time to do that. When you look at the Lions, nobody did better than the Lions. Maybe the Eagles, and we saw how the Eagles have performed in recent years. Brad Holmes deserves an A++ with how he approached the draft. And that brings us to Jack Campbell and the 2023 draft class. Detroit's three picks, first three picks in that draft were Jahmyr Gibbs, Jack Campbell, Sam Laporta. And Campbell was seen going into this past season as the bust of those picks. But he had the breakout season. He led the Lions in tackles. The Lions were top three in sacks. He had five of them. That's a lot for a linebacker. And now he gets paid as a result. That defense, it should remain strong, and Jack Campbell is a key piece in it. But at the same time, it really makes you shake your head at the Lions' missed opportunities in 2023 and 2024. You've drafted all that talent. That is the lifeblood of an organization. When you draft Jack Campbell and you draft Sam Laporta and Jahmyr Gibbs and Malcolm Rodriguez and Jameson Williams and Aiden Hutchinson and Amon St. Brown and Aleem McNeil and Penei Sewell in a three-year span, you are ready to go right now. In 2023, they blew it. They're leading in the NFC Championship game by a ton. San Francisco rallies back after that failed fourth down attempt. You fall a game short of making your first Super Bowl appearance. 2024, you go 15-2 in the regular season, number one seed. And then coming off the bye, you lose your home game to the Washington Commanders. It's hard to imagine that they get closer than they did those two seasons. And it's a lesson as well in how quickly windows can close in the NFL. Jack Campbell, the latest scouting win for Brad Holmes. All those drafts they had, excellent drafts. And they had their opportunities in 23 and 24, just weren't able to get it done. But good on Detroit for extending another homegrown player that looks like a winner for that organization. 310-840-4910 if you want in. Let's go to Jason, who's in Wisconsin. Jason, does your location tip off at all what you might view to be the most significant title that we haven't seen, in a very long time or perhaps ever?
1: Yeah. The Brewers, dude. You left the Brewers off your list. How could you leave the Brewers off your list?
0: Well, let me think about that. They haven't won before, right? So that's meaningful. But it's, the Brewers, they don't really spend ever. So, like, it's not exactly who, like, the Arizona Cardinals haven't won since 1947. But when the Cardinals have terrible ownership and they don't try and they don't have a great fan base, I don't know how significant that is. I hope Milwaukee does. I'm an Orioles fan. I root for teams that might have suspect ownership that, you want to see the small guy win. But just because you haven't won in a while, I don't know if that's exactly the prerequisite. It's a combination of brand, investment, relevance, and longevity. And you're right. Milwaukee has the longevity, but I don't know if they have the other things.
1: Hey, I got a quiz question for you. Do you know
0: Please.
1: Where the Orioles came from?
0: Were they in Milwaukee?
1: They were in Milwaukee.
0: How about that? So I guess we have alignment on that front. And, I appreciate you coming in strong like a Jacob Mizorowski fastball. That's how I view this call. I think that's what you did. wasn't off speed. Only 104. Excellent stuff. 310-840-4910. Let's go to Patrick, who is in Columbus. Patrick, what would be your nominee, the biggest title we could see in North American sports? We mentioned North America because of Toronto and Canada. That applies. But then you also have all these other options as well. Where are you going, Patrick?
2: I see. We just lived through a successful ending of a drought, and this, I'm going to go a little bit more global on this one, where for 22 long years, Arsenal has been the laughingstock of world soccer, and finally, after bottle job after bottle job after bottle job, we finally trusted the process and got over the line, and we were the laughingstock for so many years. So many years,
0: how
2: we were the laughingstock.
0: How did you celebrate? How did you celebrate?
2: Oh, I mean, my boss had to set me off to the side because I was screaming watching the game out, watching City lose tie in the office. And I have friends that live in North London, and the amount of people that went straight to that stadium and celebrated all damn night. Players didn't go to bed until 6 a.m. They were at the stadium celebrating. After 22 long years, I cannot wait to see what one of these long-term American sports teams had to offer. So it's a good feeling, and it's a good example on the finish line that we could that some of these teams can have.
0: I feel good for a lot of my friends who like Arsenal, like yourself. Appreciate the call. Shout out to the voice of the Orioles, who's one of the nicest people, Kevin Brown, who is an Arsenal fan. A lot of people who follow the Orioles, Arsenal people, it turns out. So shout out to you. And shout out to that drought ending. How about Jacob, who's in New York, of all places? I think so. Jacob, you're calling from New York.
3: I'm in Atlanta. I'm in ATL right now.
0: Okay. So do you think the Knicks are the answer in terms of the most significant title we can see?
3: No. I believe with all my heart the most significant title would be the Giants. And here's why. Okay. Not only is it the number one sport in America.
0: 15 years. Oh, you're talking San Francisco Giants? Well, no, they won three.
3: I'm talking about the New York Giants. Now, don't get me
0: wrong. Why is that more significant than all the than the Bills, who have never won, or the Lions? We've seen the Giants.
3: The Giants are the only team. The Giants were the only team four consecutive decades, the 80s, the 90s, the aughts, and the teens, to win at least one Super Bowl. Okay, and I hate the Patriots so much. You know what I'm saying?
0: That would be more significant than the.

0: one thing. Yeah. Mr. Positive called me himself and told me I need to call you because your show is awesome. I've been listening to you. And Mr. Positive called me and said, yo, Jake, you need to call Josh Graham because that man has good sports knowledge. I just want you to know that, man, and I'm praying for his mom, Judith, man. And I love you, dog.
1: Well, thank you for calling in. Yeah, if you drop Mr. Positive's name to Oliver, that moves you to the front of the line. That's not actually true, but if that makes you feel better, you can. Shout out to Mr. Positive, and shout out to you if you're a first-time phone caller there. 310-840-4910. Let's go to Bob, who's in Michigan. See, I'm interested in what you think about the window Lions. We were talking about the Jack Campbell hire and or this the extension. And Brad Holmes, how he's been doing as the GM, by the way, NCANT grad Brad Holmes, not far down the road. He's in Greensboro, North Carolina. That's where NCANT is located. How do you feel about the Lions window? How do you feel about the Jack Campbell signing? How do you feel about Brad Holmes?
2: I feel Brad Holmes, since he's had that job, has been the best GM in football, and he's proved it again and again. But he's the most criticized by your sister station, the Detroit media, is your partner on this network.
1: Well, and, damn them. Get them out of here.
2: They got a cute name. They're like the fan club or something. And
1: yeah.
2: And I'm glad they did right by Campbell. You know, 2 years ago, all the defense was injured. Everybody except Campbell. And it looked like he was playing bull in the ring. And he was very effective, and they happened to win 52 games. I mean, I'm sorry, you know what I mean. And so I'm glad they're taking care of him. It's nice. A lot of times athletes are always chasing the last year's dollar. Pay them in advance, you know. Show them you're committed. So I feel good about that. But I think the Lions were so close, they were not allowed to not make it. And that in the playoffs with Washington, I thought Ben Johnson was getting a little too cute. And I think I said, oh, man, he's auditioning for the Cowboys job. And sure enough, we lost. He had a brilliant ideas like having Jamison Williams roll out and throw into double coverage the guy who's been suspended for illegal gambling. He threw an interception late in the game. I've not seen nothing.
1: All right, yeah. I appreciate you, by the way. Denton, you're making Denton smile ear to ear. You know? Do you just like this game being brought up every now and then? Washington.
3: I thought Ben Johnson was awesome in that game. I think you should have had Jamison Williams throw it more. It was a great throw by him. Probably the best of his career.
1: Did it throw enough? That stance might require some hubris. And while we're talking about hubris, there is one conference in college football that's really been displaying that trait, shall we say, this spring. And that, in addition to more of your submissions of what sports franchise winning a title would be the biggest deal, 310-840-4910. Next one, Westwood One Sports Night.
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18: 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And then they're also sent to Mexico City. 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
19: 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That's insane. 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

0: is Westwood One Sports Night. Here's Josh Graham.
1: Oliver's all over it tonight. Did you choose these bumps, Oliver? This is Ginny Was a Friend of Mine by The Killers. You had Tongue Tied a little bit earlier on by Group Love. All over it you are. But you're not taking credit for it because this was not... You have like a... Is this just a pool of songs that you're picking between? I simply have to know. Yeah, it is. Okay. So, no credit to you. Credit to whoever pulled some of The Killers and not doing Mr. Brightside. Most overrated song ever. Not even a top five killer song. Mr. Brightside, get out of here. 310-840-4910. Here is the question that we're asking. With the Knicks in mind, who are up 2-0 in the Eastern Conference Finals, what franchise winning a title would be the biggest deal in North American sports? Who would it be? You can make the case it's the Knicks. Donald in New Orleans would not make that case, though. Donald, who is top of mind for you?
2: Y'all missing one team who was great in the 1970s, y'all. The Pittsburgh Pirates is nothing more than a Triple A team now.
1: I'm an Orioles fan. Do we have to bring up the 79 World Series? Do we really have to do that?
2: No.
1: I don't think we...
2: But since Barry Bonds left, we haven't won. We haven't been out of the cellar.
1: Hey, I like your team this year. This is a fun Pirates team, and Paul Skeens is a 2.4 ERA. They look good.
2: After Paul Skeens had to leave, like Derek Cole and James and Dion, as I'm saying, we just a Triple A team.
1: Hey, don't count them off this year. You're a couple games over 500 this year. I like the Pirates this year. I believe, have a little belief, Donald.
2: I hope at the 29 DBW to sign Paul Skeens to a long term. Then we can talk about the Pirates.
1: That would be pretty cool.
2: If we keep Paul Skeens, you got it.
1: I like that. Thanks for the call from New Orleans. It's good to hear from you, Don. Hope you'll give us a shout back. There goes Don in New Orleans. That is SEC country, New Orleans, no doubt. What we've seen this spring is pure hubris from the Southeastern Conference. On full display, hubris is the right word. It's exactly what it is. Lane Kiffin. If you didn't think him last week in Variety or Vanity Fair, pardon, talking about the Confederate flag and the history of that at Ole Miss, then jumping to LSU that doesn't have the greatest history when it comes to relations with people of color. Hey, how about you look up the origins of Mike the Tiger and all of that? Probably isn't the greatest place. It's not like you're at Berkeley, Lane Kiffin. If that wasn't great enough, he went on Pardon My Take and was talking about the Big Ten winning the last three national championships. SEC coaches, they are crashing out about this. And here was Lane offering his explanation for why the Big Ten is a top college football right now.
3: There's a lot into that. I think it's set up in a good way for the top heavy teams there right now. I think now, and it's going to get better. We're going to 9 games, and our bottom is harder than theirs. Okay, and our bottom stadiums, you know, are harder than theirs. So we're going to beat each other up more, and they're going to sit up there and have 2-3 hard games a year, you know, and so their top teams and our top teams, when they go to the playoffs, okay, they're in better shape.
1: Yeah. So here's what SEC football coaches do, D-Day. And you're somebody that loves college football as much as anyone I know. When the SEC was winning all those championships this century, what is it that we heard in terms of their logic in terms of why they won all those titles. It just means more in the SEC. We're so battle-tested. That's why we win when we get to the championship, when we get to the playoff, when we get to the national championship game. Our entire league is good top to bottom. Even those bottom schools were battle-tested. It prepares us for that. Is it coherent to you, D-Day, for the conference to make that case for decades explaining their dominance, but then when the Big Ten wins three in a row, say, well, it's so tough that we get beaten up throughout the year and they're not as beaten up and so we don't win at the end? It can't be both, right?
4: I mean, it can. They're going to make it that. It's because they're hiding from the fact that they won all those championships because they were paying players and nobody else was paying players. That's the real reason. But they can't say that.
1: Oh, they can, though. They can, though, even indirectly. Can we hear from Kirby Smart? Kirby Smart was on that first round podcast show like early, a few weeks ago. And Kirby kind of said the quiet part out loud while crashing out while the Big Ten, talking about while the Big Ten was on top.
5: The disparity was so great that it was like you couldn't mess it up. You'd win regardless. And now it's like, okay, it's more even. It's just been three in a row.
6: But it's crazy. Like when you were over here as a defensive coordinator, you would not have taken the Indiana job under any circumstances.
5: No, probably not.
6: There is no way they would have pried you away from Tuscaloosa. You were waiting for a better job than that.
5: I agree with that.
6: And now it's a national championship program. So it just shows you how quickly things can change in this landscape.
5: That's true. It can change quick. But that doesn't explain why the Big
6: Ten. No, I agree with you.
5: That doesn't explain why the Big Ten has been able to do that. And that's just, you know, I have so much respect for them. I'm like, are they better coaches than us? Are they? And that's what all our.
1: You see, D-Day, schools suddenly got money. Schools have NIL. Everybody's got money now. What is the inference there, D-Day? What is he saying quietly there when he says everyone's got money now? As if to say, doesn't that suggest that somebody had money before when maybe you weren't supposed to be handing out money?
4: You know, it's interesting. You and I hear the same clip, and we hear the same general premise of what he's saying, but I think we're hearing it very differently, because what I heard Kirby Smart to say is that it's a lot more difficult to coach when everyone's talented. It's really easy to coach when we have all the talent, but now that the playing field is balanced, some of our coaches aren't as good as we thought they were.
1: Ooh. See, this is why you're you, because that is an interesting piece. The SEC is in full existential crisis mode right now. They're like the dad in their 40s, maybe on their second marriage or divorced, and then buys a Porsche. That's the SEC right now, where you are not running things currently. You're not even close to running things. The SEC not only hasn't won a title in the last 3 years, something that hasn't happened in a quarter century in the sport, three straight years the SEC not winning a title, they haven't even made the SEC championship game. Haven't even made the SEC champion, or pardon, the national championship game. How crazy is that? Not winning it, that might just be a random outlier. Not even getting to the championship game in three straight years? You're not close. You're not close right now. You got boat raced, Alabama, by Indiana. Boat raced. Georgia didn't even. Did Georgia make it to the semifinal? Was Georgia? No, it was Miami and Ole Miss in the semifinal. So, I mean, Kirby didn't even get to the semifinal. Not even close, the SEC right now. Hubris. That's the only thing at the root of it. The SEC media machine, it's going to continue to roll and pretend that they're running sports. But the Big Ten has won the last three national championships with three different teams and won, to boot, the men's basketball and women's basketball national titles as well earlier this year. It's the Big Ten's world. We just happen to be living in it right now. Getting to hockey. D-Day, going to be honest with you. I almost took tonight off. I almost took tonight off to go to Canes Habs Game 1 in Raleigh. I wanted to... You would like D-Day going to a Hurricanes game. Are you a Caps fan? Do you care about hockey all that much?
4: Yeah. Yeah, I'm a big Caps guy. I've been to multiple playoff games, and I took a day off of work on a deadline day at a weekly newspaper to go to their parade in 2018.
1: Dude, let's hope with schedules aligning, you can come up for a regular season Caps-Canes game, and I'll tell you why. Because if you like hockey and you like college football, the Carolina Hurricanes are the team for you. Because most of these hockey teams are from big cities. You got them in the Northeast, and usually they're located in arenas that also host NBA teams, and it's in a city. So parking can be a bit of a challenge. You're in the middle of the city in an arena. The Carolina Hurricanes, they are right next door, D-Day, to NC State's football stadium, Carter-Finley Stadium in Raleigh, North Carolina. The building holds 18,000. There are 20,000 parking spots. And what do they do with it? Tailgate. The way that you tailgate for a college football game, Carolina Hurricanes fans are sitting there 2-3 hours before the game on a game day, even in the regular season. Bed of a truck, put a swimming pool in it. Like, put like an inflatable swimming pool, put some beer in it, playing hockey right outside, set up some nets, just hanging out, cooking some barbecue, tons of barbecue options in the arena too. D-Day, I think this might be your speed, especially if the Caps visit Raleigh. Well, they will. That might be a fun time. That might be a fun hang. Ryan McGee wrote the story for ESPN. It was on their main feed today, talking about the tailgating experience of Carolina Hurricanes hockey games. It's different, and I don't know. You love college football. Are you a tailgating guy? Is that something you like doing as well?
4: Generally, if it's free, that might be the very, very small time where I flex, hey, I'm on national radio. If you want to give me some free brisket, you know, some free, I don't know what kind of barbecue you guys do down there. Some free vinegar-based, I don't know.
1: Yeah, vinegar-based.
4: You give me some free,
1: like,
4: that stuff.
1: Some sauce-based. Yeah, it's, hey, man, Linnell gave me the nickname, the Kang of North Kakalaki. If you come down here, man, we got you.
4: You got to take barbecue. Him down there. He's the one that don't like hockey. I played hockey. He's the one that don't like hockey.
1: Couple of weeks, he says he's going to come down and hang out in North Carolina. I don't know what we'll get into. I don't know if I'll make it into his itinerary with the ladies, plural, that Linnell's trying to holler at. It's his words, not mine.
4: I mean, don't take this the wrong way, but I get it. You know what I mean?
1: I do know what you mean. There was a headline in the NBA this week that should be a bigger deal than how it's being reacted to currently. There's a college coach that might be a strong candidate for filling an NBA job, and it's a big deal, and it's next.
0: Aaron Rodgers says this season is his last.
7: Yes, this is it. Yeah.
0: Will Rodgers go out like John Elway and Peyton Manning did with a Lombardi trophy in his hands? Westwood One Sports.
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0: is Westwood One Sports Night. 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
1: We'll circle back to our question of the show tonight. With the Knicks in mind, what franchise winning a title would be the biggest deal? 310-840-4910. But first, we need to react to the big news that perhaps you might not have noticed at all in the NBA. At the start of the week, Masai Ujiri fired Jason Kidd. Jason Kidd is no longer the Dallas Mavericks head coach. Brett Siegel, NBA insider, reports that John Shire is expected to get a phone call from the Dallas Mavericks about their head coaching opening. And this should make all the sense in the world to anybody who pays attention. John Shire, Duke head coach. John Shire absolutely should be a candidate for NBA jobs this cycle. The Dallas Mavericks, obviously, we could talk about them and that specific fit in a second, but what's most important here, even though John Shire hasn't won a title, he's almost immediately become one of the best coaches in the country. He is one of the best coaches in college basketball. He is a guy that has, frankly, done the impossible. You know the expression, you never want to be the guy that follows the guy. You want to be the guy that follows the guy, following the guy. How about following the most iconic college basketball coach ever, who's won more games in men's Division I basketball in history? Following Coach K. How about doing that and winning more games than any coach ever has in his first four seasons as a D1 coach? That's what John Shire's done in 4 years. In those four seasons, two Elite Eight appearances, one Final Four trip, three ACC tournament titles. In order to beat John Shire, the last two seasons he's lost six games. All of them are close. They play out like Marvel movies. Case in point, the Final Four loss to Houston, the Elite Eight loss to UConn. And that doesn't even factor in recruiting, where he's had the number one or number two recruiting class every year since taking the job. Which brings us to what should be most appealing to NBA execs. John Shire isn't a reactionary coach. He is as forward-thinking as it gets. After taking over for Coach K, there would be this temptation to be like Coach K. He was your coach, after all. You assisted for him. You saw the success he had. Why not just try to do what he did? John Shire's run his own race. Different personality, different tactics. One of his first hires was GM Rachel Baker. Not only was he one of the first to hire a GM in college basketball, a trend that everybody has since followed, Baker wasn't a former coach or a former executive or a former player. She was a Nike rep. It was an outside-the-box hire that has worked out, to say the very least. Another way he's deviated from KK, exclusively hired former Duke players on his staff. Former Duke captains, even. John Shire said, why limit the scope? We're Duke. Let's get the best, smartest people to be on staff. One of his first hires, Jay Lucas. Turned out to be a pretty good hire. In his first year at Miami, he was hired away from Duke, nearly won the ACC Coach of the Year. He did a tremendous job. Evan Brads was an assistant he hired. Now the head coach at Belmont. Given how college has become a 12-month-per-year sport, for the head coach at least, the best coaches in that field might be the best college basketball, or they might be the best basketball coaches, period, to hire. Which explains why Golden State was reportedly interested in Florida's Todd Golden, before Steve Kerr ultimately was brought back. Think about it. All the effort you have to put forth to be a college coach 12 months out of the year. When you go to the NBA, you make similar amounts of money. It could feel like having a weighted vest lifted from your shoulders. So getting into the specific fit with the Dallas Mavericks, obviously the Mavs make a ton of sense. John Shire was Cooper Flagg's coach at Duke, but it's not only Coop. Derek Lively was one of Shire's. Marvin Bagley was part of that Anthony Davis trade. Kyrie Irving, he went to Duke the year after Shire won the national championship in 2010. Here's another opening you might see his name brought up. Don't write off the Chicago Bulls, who are looking for their next coach. This is Shire's hometown. Remember Pat Beverly went viral last year saying that, man, people worship John Shire. When he played, the city of Chicago showed up. He was White Mike. That's what he was referred to in the city of Chicago. Basketball legend there. Chicago has the number 4 pick. Very well could be Cam Boozer in that spot. John Shire absolutely is going to be considered to be an NBA head coach. If it's not this cycle, it's going to be in the future because he is the coach that the rest of the country is reacting to. And think about how crazy it is for him to have this level of success, recruiting and on-court success following the legend that Coach K was. The impossible task of having to follow that. And he has done so seamlessly. And then he hires a GM. And then he hires the smartest people that ever teams are trying to hire. And other teams are now trying to follow the template. And he doesn't ever lose in blowout. And the games always have to be crazy just to lose a basketball game. And we didn't even talk about the Amazon deal that he helped orchestrate, generating millions more of NIL dollars. John Shire has the game figured out. And that's the type of guy, it's almost like he went to a school like Duke. Pretty smart. Guy's a winner. Absolutely should be a candidate for jobs this cycle. The Mavs make sense. The Bulls make sense, and others might make sense, but those are just the two that he might honestly consider. Don't know if he would even consider these two, but those are two that he might look at and say, yeah, gotta seriously consider those. D-Day, how pumped would a Mavs fan be? What would be the reaction of a Mavericks fan if John Shire is hired to be the head coach, hypothetically? Speaking.
2: I mean, I would imagine they would be happy just because there's a connection with him and Cooper Flagg.
1: I just love outside the box thinking.
2: There's also no like hot shot up and coming young coach.
1: Yeah, that was the strange part about the front end of the Brett Siegel report. So Brett Siegel reported Spurs assistant Sean Sweeney is expected to draw serious interest from the Mavs after they parted ways with Jason Kidd. Dallas is also expected to reach out to John Shire. He's committed to his current position, sources say. So they're framing it as if Sweeney is the guy. Oh, that's the one that they want more than anybody else. He did follow up saying Masai Ujiri and the Mavs expected to conduct a wide array of interviews and consider multiple candidates over the next few weeks. Dallas' goal is to lock in their new coach before the NBA draft. The Mavs want a young team, want to be a young team building around Cooper Flagg.
2: How out of the box do you want to get?
1: Oh, let's do it. That's the beauty of this format. It's late at night, fire off.
2: What's David Blatt up to? Remember that out of the box hire?
1: David Blatt?
2: I mean, J.J. Redick was coaching U8 or U9. I don't know how old these kids are. He was coaching like U9 AAU team. Jeff Teague got an AAU team. What's Jeff Teague up to? Can Jeff Teague coach the Dallas Mavericks and podcast?
1: Does David Blatt even coach anymore? Like, and if he does, is
2: well,
1: it's definitely probably not in America.
2: NBA. He was there.
1: How about
2: he was still
1: Dirk
2: on the sideline? But he didn't coach much in the NBA.
1: How about Dirk?
2: That Amazon money pays well, bro. You ain't got to travel as much.
1: If we're getting crazy outside the box hire, how about Coach K?
2: You think Coach K would let Shire leave?
1: I mean, well, what do you think happens?
2: He ties him up.
1: I mean, K does have an office in the building still.
2: I know. He's still there. I imagine it's one of those things. Like, remember when Mike Vrabel didn't want to take the Patriots job in a way of honoring Bill Belichick? So they did the one-year bit with somebody else. They fired him. And then he's like, yeah, I'll gladly take it now. I just didn't want to follow Bill. Maybe there's a respect thing there with Shire where he's like, I can't. Coach K gifted me this job. Not to say he's not deserving of it, but he gifted me. He held out. He was the hand-picked selection. I don't want to just turn my back on him and leave.
1: And not even that. Ian O'Connor reported in the book Coach K that's on my wall up here somewhere that the school wanted Tommy Amaker, and Kay called Amaker telling him to turn it down so John could be the guy. So the school didn't even want John. Coach K is the reason that John's there.
2: You also can't quit after the way their season ended.
1: Way to put it. Coming up, how the stars are aligning for the New York Knicks to, yes, potentially win it all. This is Westwood One Sports Night.
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0: Westwood One Sports Night. Here's Josh Graham.
1: Yes, it is Westwood One Sports Night, where yours truly is a diehard Carolina Hurricanes fan, which means yours truly is also very disappointed after their Game 1 loss in the Eastern Conference Finals. But those are not the Eastern Finals we're talking about right now. The New York Knicks. Go, New York! Go, New York! Go! Cruised to a 109-93 win over the Cleveland Cavaliers in tonight's Game 2, taking a 2-0 lead in the Eastern Conference Finals. And the stars are aligning. Not talking about Timothy Chalamet and Ben Stiller and... don't know why Steve Levy got a lot of looks courtside in his starter jacket, but he did. Not talking about the courtside stars and the celebrities that are arriving at the arena. The stars are aligning for the Knicks to potentially end their 53-year NBA Finals drought this year. And that's not a stretch. Just look at their current path to get to this point. They drew Philly in round two, rather than getting the Boston Celtics. With Jason Tatum in the lineup, the Celtics entered the postseason as favorites to win the East. You don't get them in round two. You then get the Cleveland Cavaliers, rather than getting the top-seeded Detroit Pistons. Regardless of how you feel about how legit or fraudulent Detroit was, that's good fortune if you're the Knicks. And this is a franchise that's not accustomed to experiencing good fortune. Instead, it's almost exclusively heartbreak. Can't get to the star to choose the Knicks, whether it's KD or LeBron or fill in the blank. Bad ownership, bad headlines. No finals appearances this century, despite spending more than everybody else. They certainly aren't accustomed to winning 9 straight playoff games, including a 51-point closeout win on the road in Atlanta or erasing a 22-point fourth-quarter deficit in Game 1 of these conference finals. The Knicks tonight, they pulled away in the third quarter. It was close at halftime, but then just went on a run and never relinquished the lead. It never really felt in doubt. But looking ahead to what's next, this series looks like it's going to be quick work. The Spurs and Thunder, they might be shorthanded. All this talk about, well, Spurs-Thunder, that's actually the NBA Finals. Knicks facing either of these teams, they don't really have much of a shot. But then injuries happen. San Antonio, been without De'Aaron Fox. We don't quite know when he's going to come back. Oh, he's listed as questionable. Got it. Well, he's been listed as questionable the last couple games. Now Dylan Harper is listed as questionable. But the injury he had in Game 2, you see how limited the Spurs looked with outs? Both those guys in the lineup? Steph Castle's having to handle the ball more often, and he has 20 turnovers in 2 games. That's not what you want. That's not ideal. Having to run zone against OKC shooters to hide Jordan McLaughlin, that's not ideal either. The Spurs limited with those guys out of the lineup. OKC lost Jalen Williams, J-Dub, in Game 2, re-aggravating the same hamstring that kept him out for long portions of the regular season. The reporting today says he's day-to-day. Even though that's the case and the Thunder have depth, that's a blow. We don't know when he's going to be back. Hamstrings linger. If he does return, is he going to be able to give you much? If the Western champ is shorthanded in a final setting, that could go a long way in evening this playing field. Because, knock on wood, the Knicks, they've avoided the injury bug almost completely. They have nobody, absolutely nobody, on their injury report right now, which is a little lucky considering their best player is a smaller guard. And generally, it's smaller guards that get run down, get worn down as the playoffs go on. But the reason that hasn't happened is because, yes, the Knicks swept their second round series. that allowed for 9 days of rest in between the second and third rounds. If the Knicks make quick work of the Cavs, they should get another rest advantage. If they win this series in 4 or 5, we know Spurs Thunder is going to go 6 or 7. So that might be another advantage for the New York Knicks. The stars, they're starting to align in the New York Knicks' favor, which prompts this question. What franchise winning a title would be the biggest deal in North American sports? The way that the Red Sox snapping their 84-year drought was. The way the Chicago Cubs doing the same. The way it kind of felt like with the Dodgers when they hadn't won since the 80s, when they won in 2020. Like that type of drought. What would be the biggest deal? What title is out there that would melt the internet, melt the sports world, the way that the Knicks winning the title might? That might be the answer. Is it? 310-840-4910 if you want in. 310-840-4910. That is your ticket to the program. That's the question that we're asking here. Getting to, no, we're not talking about the Carolina Hurricanes, D-Day. Not doing it. No, we're not talking about how Jacob Slavin from Team USA said that he gave the game to the Montreal Canadiens and how the Canes started out rusty. In fact, do we have this sound of Donovan Mitchell tonight? He was posed the question about lack of rest. The Carolina Hurricanes, they had the longest layoff in over 100 years of NHL postseason hockey since 1919. They had 12 days off in between games, and they're down 4-1, 14 minutes in. That obviously seemed to have an effect. Donovan Mitchell, see, the Cavs were coming off a 7-game series, and they had a 7-game series in round one facing a Knicks team that was off 9 days rest, fell apart in the fourth quarter, and then tonight, Donovan Mitchell doesn't see the correlation, though.
2: We're not tired. We're not tired. We're ready to go for game 3.
1: Yeah. Not buying it. 310-840-4910. So we're not talking about the Carolina Hurricanes. Instead, we're giving a shout out to our friends in Los Angeles. It's great for us to be on in the city of angels, especially as we have news from LA. And that is Matthew Stafford landing a 1-year, $55 million contract extension that has him on the books for 2027. There was a lot of speculation that this year might be his last with the Rams. Maybe that's not the case. And that's okay, by the way. Some are going to frame this as being a surprise. It should not be viewed that way. Nothing about this is really all that surprising. But you're going to have folks say, well, look at McVay's reaction the night that they drafted Ty Simpson with the 13th pick. And now, Matt, clearly there's a rift, there's a tiffy between Stafford and Sean McVay in that camp versus Les Snead, and he wants Ty Simpson to be the quarterback sooner. Ty Simpson, they're completely fine if he's the quarterback next year being 27, or if it's 2028. They're not rushing Matthew Stafford out the door. Right now, the LA Rams are probably the best team in the NFL, pound for pound. Matthew Stafford is coming off winning the bleeping MVP award. So it would be fair to say he's probably going to play a couple more seasons, not just one more season. And by the way, that still makes the pick completely fine, taking Ty Simpson. developing him, having him in your building, understanding the offense, learning from Matthew Stafford. Oh, if he was really worth the pick he was taking, he'd play sooner than that. It can't be both. Sure it can. Aaron Rodgers sat how many years? Jordan Love sat multiple years. We can go down the list as far as you like and find several examples where that's been the case. But it's good to feel good at that position. And the other piece is, if you really like Ty Simpson and you think you have a really good roster, it doesn't hurt investing in the most important position should an injury happen. This guy is one snap away from being on the field and playing for you. And if you like him, then you don't feel as bad about the idea of potentially your 39-year-old quarterback breaking down in his year 39 season or his year 40 season. So this shouldn't surprise anybody, frankly. You're going to have some of the hot take artists react strongly to it, but this is still all according to plan for the LA Rams. Let's go to Chase, who's in Morgantown, West Virginia. Let's go Mountaineers. Let's go drink some beers. What is your submission for the team that if they win a title, it would be the biggest deal in North American sports?
3: You know, when I look at the different sports across like the U.S. and, you know, like it's easy to say, like, I'm a big Pirate fan, but like there's no salary caps. So there's obviously no chance, but look at the Charlotte Hornets and like teams like that where they have a cap, they're on the same level as everybody, but they're just so poorly ran. But like with Conk and Nipple and LaMelo Ball, and if they're able to build off that, that'd be a pretty big deal in my opinion.
1: See, they haven't – here's the fun fact about the Charlotte Hornets. I'm based in Winston-Salem, North Carolina. That's where I'm talking to you from right now, right down the road from the Charlotte Hornets. I know this organization well, know a lot of people in it. Did you know, Chase, that the Hornets – which came into existence in 1989, are the only NBA franchise to not even make it to the conference finals. Like, you hear about NBA finals droughts. And, again, they've been in the league not for a short period of time. 37 years. They haven't even been to the conference finals. And I don't think they've won a series this century, or at least in the last 25 years, won a playoff series. That's nuts, right?
3: Oh, it is, man. The days with, like, was that Del Curry, Muggsy Bogues, they had Alonzo Mourning and stuff. Mm-hmm. You just kind of like, Grandmama. You know, I'm a Pittsburgh fan, you know, through and through. But it's like, you know, when you see badly ran, like, teams like the Pirates and, like, you know, there's no chance, you kind of just wonder, you know, it's like, man, if you're on the same level of cap space and, you know, the same rules as everybody else, like, man, like, I hope they can build off Knipple and actually, you know, I root for the small guy, obviously. And, man, I'm sure you're – So I just
1: Are you a West Virginia fan?
3: Oh yeah, absolutely, man. I dropped out of school, but went to the National Guard and stuff. But Pittsburgh is only an hour away, pretty much. So we're all pretty big, even though we hate Pitt. You know, it's mostly Steelers, Pirates, Penguins.
1: You should know my introduction to my alma mater. I went to East Carolina University.
3: Oh, Patrick Pinky.
1: Oh yeah. Look at you. You are a hardcore fan.

0: college football fan, if you're citing the name of the mid-major quarterback at East Carolina that beat your team 20 years ago.
1: Die hard and heartbroken.
0: I also think years later, Patrick Pinckney, I think Patrick Pinckney, one of those quarterbacks, went to the Cowboys and was a scout team quarterback, and Terrell Owens said, this guy's my favorite quarterback, this guy's great, and sang his praises. And then years later, we found out why, because the quarterback strategy was just to throw the ball to T.O. T.O. told the guy, hey, man, if you throw me the ball literally every snap, I'll go to the media and start talking about how good you are. This guy's the best. This guy's awesome. We need to elevate this guy. Every snap, throwing the ball to Terrell Owens. True story. Let's go. Let's do one more. Tony's in Montreal. 310-840. No! Tony! No! Montreal? No! We're not doing this tonight. No!
2: Man, you know what? I'm going to call you tomorrow in Winston-Salem in the morning when you're on the air. Listen, 27 years of Knicks and 33 years the Canadians. So I did a double parlay.
0: Just Canada, not a team, not the Leafs. Canada is the team that just a Canadian team winning.
2: Josh, you got to come up to Montreal.
0: No,
2: I want to see you in Montreal.
0: I don't want to go.
2: Come on up, man. I'll take care of you.
0: No.
2: Come up for game three.
0: After last night or after tonight, you think I want to do that? I almost took the night off and went to the game. I was tempted. I almost took the night off and went. I'm so glad I didn't. I'm so glad I didn't go to that hockey game.
2: The Flying Frenchmen are playing in double back-to-back seven games. You guys were sitting, watching, laughing. You had, 11 days off. I don't know where you were. You cannot – I'll just tell you this. I'm 67 years old, and I've been watching the Canadians since 1965, 66, okay? I've seen 8 Stanley Cups. Never have I ever heard a team sitting for more than a couple of days. When you're sitting 8, 9, 10 games in hockey, that's it. That's a death blow, because there's no way you can recover. You cannot get back your speed. You can get your timing's off. Hockey, you go 7-7, 7-7,
0: and
2: you win
0: the
2: Stanley Cup.
0: Tony, I'm cutting you off. I want you out of here. Get out of here. Penalty box. Do we have a radio penalty box? Double major for anybody who calls in and wants to talk about the Montreal Canadiens. Tony, so nice Canadians inviting me up there to party and meet their women. Even though I'm married. Not doing it, D-Day. No. Double major. Double. I'm upset about it. Not okay. Don't ask me if I'm all right. Up next, we talked about the Knicks. Why it's not all good in the Big Apple today. That and your calls, submissions, biggest championship that's out there that we hadn't seen in a while, or maybe haven't seen ever. 310-840-4910. 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

Remember when the New York Giants offseason started with so much promise? Well, that's completely fizzled out. Think it's fair to say that. Turns out not everything's turning out great with the Giants. I heard that, by the way, Oliver Popular. Was that John Harbaugh's voice that I just heard a second ago? I heard that there. Just know I'm watching you. Got eyes on you, Oliver Popular. The New York Giants have

0: the vibes meter pretty low at the moment. At least the Knicks have it pretty high. Up 2-0 in the Eastern Conference Finals. But the Giants, it's low. And again, it's an offseason that started with so much promise. They made the biggest splash of the offseason by landing John Harbaugh as their new head coach. See, we remember the infamous Mediterranean restaurant dinner and John Mara himself closing the deal. That was framed as the best day for Giants football since they won the second Eli Manning Super Bowl nearly 15 years ago. He was viewed, Harbaugh, as the savior of this great franchise, especially with all the uncertainty at that time in the NFC East. There was thought, hey, saw how Mike Vrabel in year one took over and took the Patriots to the Super Bowl. Well, why can't that happen in the NFC East? The Eagles are in turmoil. The Dallas Cowboys are the Dallas Cowboys. Washington had a bad season this past year. Who says they have a great season this coming year? You could make that case. There was a lot of reasons to be optimistic. But since then, hope, at least for Harbaugh's first season this year, it's quickly dissipated. The front office quickly gave in to Dexter Lawrence's trade demands. On a Tuesday, we learned that he wants out and doesn't want to extend. And then by the weekend, he's gone. Even though the 10th pick was pretty good value to get back from the Bengals, Dexter Lawrence, Big Sexy, he's the only guy on that defense that was truly irreplaceable. You do not find pocket-pushing D linemen like Dexter Lawrence just hitting the open market. Then you don't draft a receiver until the third round. You have two picks in the top 10. Your secondary receiving targets, not great. Not something you should feel good about. And you wait until round 3 to go receiver? That's a mistake that was only compounded by Malik Nabers' knee not recovering as well as the Giants would hope. It was an ACL tear that they had a second procedure on last week, getting some cleanup on it. Here was John Harbaugh today on Nabers' status.
1: Yeah, he's in the middle of it. He's in the middle of it. It's just it's such a hard thing. It's an ACL and whatever else he had in that knee. Not a simple knee, you know. So he's in the slog of it, you know, the grind of it, I would say. So he's fighting through it, you know, and he's here every day working hard at it. Just impossible to predict. I mean, the goal is to, you know, start the season and get out there sometime in training camp. That'd be the goal, and we'll see what happens. If he's out there, great. If he's not out there, great. You know, we'll be ready to go either way, but I know he's fighting like crazy to do his best to be out there, and he's with the guys every day.
0: If he's out there, great. If he's not out there, great. If he's standing on the sideline in a cheerleader outfit, great. If he's hanging out with Giant fans who are celebrating the Knicks' success, saying bing bong, bing bong, great. All of it, great. Nothing about that sounded assuring, though. Nabers, he's their most important offensive player. So the Giants' most important offensive player and most important defensive player, as of a couple of months ago, not on this, not feeling good that you're going to have either to start the year. Well, you know you're not going to have Dexter Lawrence, but Malik Nabers, if you don't have him, who are you throwing the ball to that you feel good about? But in the most surprising news, the Giants announced GM Joe Shane had received a multi-year extension earlier today. This is the same Joe Shane who botched the Saquon Barkley situation so bad a couple of years ago that the NFL, which tried out, or HBO that was trying out the Hard Knocks offseason edition, did not get a second offseason. No team wanted to do it because of how bad it made Joe Shane look. It's the same guy who hired Brian Daboll. That didn't go well. It's the same guy that John Harbaugh reportedly asked specifically not to answer to when negotiating with John Mara to take the job in the first place. Unlike Oliver Popular, he's not popular among Giant fans. So this had to be a gut punch in how it was received today. A far cry from how this offseason began. Speaking of Oliver Popular, popular. He's taking your calls at 310-840-4910. Or speaking of New York, what franchise would winning a title be the biggest deal for? Is it the New York Knicks? In fact, you know, rather than just continuing to ask the question, how about we give an answer to it? We'll do that in just a few minutes, but your submissions are welcome at 310-840-4910. However and wherever you're listening or watching, we greatly appreciate that. D-Day, do people in the audience appreciate self-deprecation? Do they appreciate candor or perhaps missteps that happen in a way that is embarrassing for the host?
2: If you're embarrassing yourself, then I if the audience is not interested, I at the very least am interested, so it could be an audience of one.
0: We pride ourselves in landing pretty good guests on this show. Most entertaining guests in sports talk, B-Dot, last night, last week, how many great guests did we have? Goodness. You had Tekla, and then this week, who was it, Adam Copeland that you guys had on Monday or Tuesday? That's pretty cool. From the wrestling world, we've had Nick Ehlers of the Carolina Hurricanes join us. Big, just in the past week, Mike Golic, Kevin Harlan, we try to swing big. We had a former NFL head coach that I spoke with face-to-face earlier tonight, Steve Wilks, who you might remember, D.C. of the Jets last year, former Cardinal head coach, Niners D.C., Panthers D.C., Panthers interim head coach, had a chance to visit with him, talked back for 5 minutes, close to 10 minutes. He's talking about going to see Luke Kuechly in Canton, having a great time. Maybe for those who are watching on YouTube at X or on X at Josh Graham Show, Westwood One Sports Night on YouTube, maybe we can at least pull the picture to prove that this actually happened, D-Day. He's now at App State now, which is his alma mater. He's helping the head coach, Dow Loggins, there, who I had a chance to spend some time with tonight. They had an event. I was invited that way, spent some time with him. And then after we got done with the conversation, the microphone apparently didn't work. And the camera audio picked up just background noise. So we couldn't bring that to you. But it was good to see Steve Wilks. And I can report that Steve Wilks is a noted Denzel Washington fan. Loves Denzel movies. And his two favorites are Training Day and John Q. But he's convinced, players have joked with him, knowing that he loves Denzel Washington, that he, at times as a coach, is doing an impression of Denzel's character in Remember the Titans. You will run the mile. I almost did an impression of the other actor in that movie, Will Patton. They'll never gain another yard. Have you at least seen Remember the Titans, D-Day, or don't even have an ally on that front?
2: Of course, it's a classic.
0: I'm not a huge Remember the Titans fan, especially when you learn that a lot of the stuff with Coach Boone and the things just aren't true. Like, it's based on a true story, he's doing a lot of work with that movie. Like the championship game and the drama, they blew out every team that they played. They also wanted you to believe that every school they were playing wasn't integrated yet. Yet then you look at it, like this is something you watch as an adult, you're like, wait, it's 1971 or 1972? Yeah, every school in Virginia at that point had been integrated for more than 5 years. So the idea that every team that they played were just exclusively white guys, that's not true. The most sinister one, Gary Bertier got in the car accident after the championship win, not before it. I mean, come on, why are we doing that to Gary? Left side! Strong side! Left side! Strong side! And there's just 100 of these. Apparently, Coach Boone, not a great person, like right after the fact. Like he treated the player so poorly that the team led a mutiny against him for him not to be the coach anymore.
2: I mean, you're describing most so, sports movies.
0: Yeah, it's but again, most sports movies aren't great.
2: I agree, I mean, so I don't watch him.
0: The ones that aren't... The ones that are based on a true story generally aren't that great. Generally. You've heard my take on the movie 42. Hate that movie because I love the Jackie Robinson story so much that I don't think they did it justice. I'm not a big fan of Remember the Titans. The ones that aren't based on true story, like the best ones. Field of Dreams, not based on a true story. Well, Hoosiers is. And actually, during the Final Four, our Westwood One team caught up with the guy that Jimmy Chitwood is based off of. Still with us, and he's late 80s, early 90s. His age, sharp as a tack, incredible storyteller. So that's a rare example where Hoosiers, really good movie that's based on a true story. And a lot of it's close to accurate. Aaron writes in, Josh is on a mission to make us forget the Titans. Na na na na. Na na na na. Hey, hey, hey. Goodbye. Yeah, best sports movie of all time. I think Moneyball is the best one this century.
2: Yeah,
0: and I put Moneyball. You're right. Some baseball nerds get mad about it. Like, I could see Oliver fuming probably at the thought. Like, they don't even mention Tim Hudson was on that staff. No mention of Barry Zito. Miguel Tejada, he was on that team. No mention of him. People getting mad about it. So maybe I recant the fact that maybe I just have an issue with Remember the Titans more than I have an issue with the fact that things aren't accurate. It's the things that you don't include. The way they subverted that story, I've got issues with. Got a few issues. But, again, I'm owning the Steve Wilkes conversation that we had a former NFL head coach that was supposed to join us, and the audio just didn't work. Thanks to our friends from App State, though. Greatly appreciate them. While the... We do have bets to hand out. We'll do that in just a little bit. Those bets have been pretty high. But as promised, we need to answer the question. We've been asking it all night. What franchise winning a title would be the biggest deal? 310-840-4910. I have my answer to the question next on Westwood One Sports Night.
3: Aaron Rodgers says this season is his last.
4: Yes, this is it. Yeah.
3: Will Rodgers go out like John Elway and Peyton Manning did?
4: With a Lombardi trophy in his hands?
3: Westwood One Sports.
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1: Here are the eight teams that can make a case for me personally being the most important title drought in sports. Or to put it differently, the Knicks, who are on this list, if this franchise wins a title, it would be the biggest deal in North American sports. These are the biggest possible titles that we could get. 310-840-4910 if you have any to add to this list, but these are the eight. The New York Knicks, yes, you're talking about one of the biggest brands in sports. They spend more than anybody this century. They've known exclusively heartbreak. They haven't been to the finals this century. One of the most passionate fan bases. One of the best buildings. They haven't won in 53 years. If the Knicks were to win, are you kidding? It'd be such. It'd be in line with the Red Sox and the Cubs earlier this century, ending their long droughts just because of how many people love that sports team. There's no example in the NBA that is remotely close to the Knicks in terms of what it would mean if that team won a title. In hockey, it's the Toronto Maple Leafs. Hockey's king in Canada. We know this. The Leafs, they haven't won the Cup since 1967. Next year is going to mark 60 years since Toronto last held up Lord Stanley. You could even make a case that Canada's drought as a country is in this conversation. None of their teams have won since 1993. So, Toronto's on that list. And then in football, there are five teams that deserve consideration. You got the Bills, who have never won. The Vikings, who have never won. Neither have the Browns, nor the Lions. And yes, you must include the New York Jets in this conversation too. Paul in Apple Valley, out of the teams that I just mentioned, who do you think has the best case for being the biggest deal if they were to win a title? Just rattled off eight of them. Who do you think's most compelling?
2: Well, I say the Cleveland Browns.
1: Okay.
2: They're just not close to winning anything, to be honest with you. They'd be lucky if they won the division. You said you were kind of on hand when you said the New York Jets. All the team if I can add, the Los Angeles Chargers.
1: Well, would it be that big of a deal? Do even people in L.A. care about the L.A. Chargers?
2: Yeah, well, when they were in San Diego, they went to the Super Bowl against the 49ers, which they should have never been there.
1: Oh, yeah, of course. And they got blown out by Steve Young. Sure, but
2: they got
1: I just don't know. Again, it's not who's the longest drought. I mean, Arizona hasn't won a title since 47. It's, well, how many people would care, and is the organization doing enough to be relevant? Like San Diego, now L.A., it's ran by the Spanoses, who are known as being cheap and not running the team properly for long stretches. That factors into this. It's not just the drought. It's this. That's a piece of it, too. Like, we can rattle off teams. The Cleveland Guardians haven't won a World Series since forever, the 40s, right? But that doesn't mean necessarily it'd be the biggest deal if they won.
2: Yeah, and then the New York Jets, of course, and the Lions. I think you were right on when you're mentioning those franchises.
1: Thanks a lot.
2: You have a great show.
1: Same to you. Thanks. Oh, well, that's – well, if you had a show, I'm sure it would be great. I appreciate the call. It's very kind. I think I'm narrowing it down to four. That submission, Oliver, has the Browns are on the list. If I'm narrowing it down to four, D-Day, how do you feel about this being the final four? Cutting the list in half from eight to four. The Knicks, the Maple Leafs, the Bills, the Browns. Are you okay with those being the four Because the NFL teams, the Vikings have never won, and they know heartbreak, and the Lions, like the Browns, have never even been to the Super Bowl.
3: I'm stuck on the Browns. Because I'm trying to think of
1: just
3: how the
1: fan
3: base would respond.
1: Holy hell. I mean, there's an expression.
3: But I'm comparing them between the Browns and the Jets. Because that's what would be fighting for the final spot.
1: Do you think a tiebreaker is that the Browns have never even been to the Super Bowl and the Jets have won one?
3: No. Because I think most of the people that were alive for the Jets to win their first one, they're gone.
1: Mm-hmm. I've told you the story. This might be the tiebreaker then. There is an expression. When you go to the bathroom and go number two, there is the expression taking the Browns to the Super Bowl. And it makes you laugh because you know that's something that would never happen. It reminds me, D-Day, I told the story of when I lost my virginity, the joke that I made to my friends were, as code that it happened, was the Cubs won the World Series. The Cubs won the World Series.
3: You did not tell me
1: this. Like, this is a thing that was never going to happen. And then, the Cubs have.
3: You did not tell me that. When you asked earlier in the show for an old married couple where you're just telling the same old stories, you did not tell me that story. I don't understand the poop one either.
1: Yeah. Oliver just said in my ear, you just ruined baseball for me. And he loves baseball more than anything. No, it's a true story. A night in Greenville, America that shall not be forgotten, where I'm in a dorm room that no longer exists. No, I just mean after the fact. Went back to the dorm suite where I was friends with my neighbor, and we hung out every night, and I was like, guys,
4: Westwood One presents Today in Women's Sports. The Montreal Victoire are the 2026 PWHL Walter Cup champions, claiming the title of the Professional Women's Hockey League, now in just its third season and already one of the fastest-growing leagues in women's sports. The championship came the same week the league announced four new expansion teams, doubling in size to 12 franchises, 7 in the U.S., 5 in Canada. Montreal shut out the Ottawa Charge 4-0 in Game 4, closing out the best-of-five series 3-1. Behind the bench for the champs, Corey Chevry, who became the first female head coach to win the PWHL championship, a trailblazer from day one as the franchise's inaugural coach.
5: Yeah, I mean, it's hard to put into words right now. I'm just feeling a lot of pride for our team, for our city, and our fans, and what we've been able to accomplish.
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1: The Bills have never won before. The Bills have only experienced heartbreak. Their fan base is the best. I think the Bills is the answer.
3: No, it's the Knicks.
1: Really?
3: You're having an entire city that's going to be celebrating under siege. Have you seen how they celebrate after they won a playoff series? Do you imagine how that's going to be when they win a finals? If?
1: I was not ready, D-Day, for me to open the show with this topic and talk about it. And I chose the right team. That's the answer to the question. Wow!
3: Well, so you also eliminated Canada, which I did not personally do. So for me, it's Knicks, Maple Leafs, Bills, in that order. Toronto and the Knicks are very close, because it's an entire country that are going to be going crazy.
1: Yeah. Okay. Well, there you go. We've narrowed it down, and that's how D-Day views it. Split. We're both in agreement on the Knicks, though, right? And the Bills at the top.
3: Yeah, we're in agreement on the top three, I think. Well, I guess you eliminated Canada. I didn't eliminate Canada.
1: Well, they were in the top three. We just had to narrow it down further. I still think Bills over Knicks. Oliver, split the tie. Bills or Knicks? What would be a bigger deal?
11: New York Knicks for sure.
1: Okay. Question asked, question answered. Make sure if you haven't already, you're subscribed to the podcast and to the YouTube channel, where you could write in things like Drunkle Sam did. Josh seems like he could be Canadian. You hoser. I'm not your buddy guy. I'm not your guy, friend. Make sure you're subscribed to the pod. It's been blowing up. Westwood One Sports Night, Apple Podcasts, and on Spotify. And then the YouTube channel, Westwood One Sports Night, is where you can watch the show in addition to listening to it. However and wherever you listen or watch, we greatly appreciate that. We need to give a pick of some sorts for Game 3 of the Western Conference Finals. That is, depending on when you're listening to this, tonight. Spurs, Thunder, Game 3. Graham's gambling 2-0 tonight. Let's see if we can hand out some more winners. Graham's gambling is next on Westwood One Sports Night.
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0: is Westwood One Sports Night. Here's Josh Graham.
1: Graham's gambling just a bit, handing out some bets. We narrowed down the list of teams that it would be most significant if they won a title to the Knicks and the Buffalo Bills, and sure, if we're including Canada, the Toronto Maple Leafs as well. Feel pretty good about that. Todd in Wichita wants in on it. Todd, who of the three do you think would be most significant if they won? By the way, shout out to Wichita. I was talking to someone earlier today who said, I've never been to Wichita. I'm supposed to go in the next few weeks. Don't know what to expect. Expect to have your expectations exceeded. I love Wichita. It's great to spend time there. Todd, how do you answer the question, though?
2: Well, if you're never going to get down to those three, I'll probably go with the Maple Leafs, but as a hockey player. But, yeah, the Knicks would be a big one. I was just thanking you for acknowledging parity. You know, there's so many people that like dynasties and players that win championships. But I got to look at, you know, Buffalo Sabres just got bounced from the playoffs, you know. Mm-hmm. That would be a big one. Philadelphia Flyers, they'd go riot. They'd go crazy in Philly.
1: They would. It's kind of crazy. The Hurricanes, I'm a Carolina Hurricanes fan, not having a great night. Yeah. Lost to Montreal. I almost took the night off to go to game one tonight. And the Hurricanes swept the Flyers. And when you look at the rafters of that building, what you'll notice is, man, it's been a minute since the Sixers won. It's been a minute since the Flyers have won as well. Yeah, the Phillies and the Eagles have had success in this century, but specifically with those two franchises in that building, nothing since the early 80s. And then in the Flyers case, they haven't won since 75.
2: So, no, I'd love to see those different arenas. And unfortunately, you got teams like that. Some cities have won plenty of championships. The other half of Philly has won their championships. That half is not. You know, Cleveland's hurting for championships all around. It's all about fans. It's all about the fans and being satisfied. It's not about dynasties, you know. Socialism is about the only – it's about the only place socialism belongs, and that's in sports. It's all about the fans and being satisfied. And, you know, you got about a 30-year statute of limitations, you know, before teams like, you know, for Montreal Canadiens – ought to be considered okay to win it again. But, you know, they've won plenty. You know, they've won 20.
1: They have won 20.
2: The Yankees of the NHL. So, you know, what about Winnipeg Jets? What about Maple Leafs? What about Sabres, Flyers? You know, then you go to the NFL and you got four teams that have never even made it. Never even made it in the Super Bowl.
1: So, appreciate you calling from Wichita. Good to hear from you. And I'll make the case for parity, by the way. Not just in professional sports, but in college as well, because a lot of people dumping on the 2014 playoff model. There is a case to be made for it. We'll get to that in a second. But right now, we need to get to our bets. It's time for Graham's Gambling.
0: It's time for Graham's Gambling. Let's make some money.
1: Shout out to 916 Umair writes in on the YouTube chat. I hit on your first half with the Knicks, -3.5, and your hockey. He parlayed them. See, how about this, Denton Day? I love my teams. I love the Hurricanes. I love the Baltimore Orioles. But do you know what I love more than the Hurricanes and the Orioles? Being right and making money. Canadiens +162, courtesy of our friends at DraftKings. That was a pretty penny tonight. And the Knicks, they didn't quite roll in the first half, but they covered the 3.5 number. 2-0 night for us when it comes to Graham's Gambling. So what could go wrong on Friday night? D-Day, I thought about this. I'm staying away from betting a side with Spurs Thunder. Just don't have enough information from an injury perspective. You could assume that everyone's not going to play, but then when De'Aaron Fox or Dylan Harper plays and Jalen Williams doesn't, that might sway things. If Dylan Harper's not out there and De'Aaron Fox, it's just a stay away. And the line's 1.5 in favor of San Antonio. It's just, we don't have enough information. Don't have enough information to bet it. So instead, do you feel that it's more likely that Jalen Williams is going to miss versus the other guys? Because that's how I feel, because it's a re-aggravated injury.
3: Yeah, I expect Jalen Williams to be out for at least a few games.
1: Which is why I think that means Jared McCain, especially after he hit 3 threes in the last game, over 1.5 threes at even odds, minus 101. I like that. I think it's safe. I'm going to go with Jared McCain over 1.5 threes at minus 101. And then I'm going to do something that I don't think I've ever done. Betting the run line favorite in baseball, in the regular season, certainly. I don't think I've done it, but I'm about to. I'm about to do it for Friday night. Rangers, Angels. Rangers, 1.5 favorite on the run line. I'm taking the Rangers, and I'm laying a 1.5. Plus 104. Why am I doing that? The Rangers are throwing Jacob DeGrom, while the Angels are throwing Grayson Rodriguez, his second start of the year, his second start since the middle of the summer 2024. The guy has a noodle arm. The guy was shipped out for parts in the offseason. Didn't look good in his first outing. Was it your Dodgers, Oliver Shack, who crushed Grayson Rodriguez on Sunday? I think so. Don't think it's going to go any better against the Rangers. And I think the Rangers are going to get plenty of help from their pitcher. I think it's a multiple run win for the Texas Rangers. So in review, we're going Jared McCain over 1.5 threes. And then we got the Rangers on the run line against the Angels, plus 104 odds. That is how we roll with Graham's Gambling tonight. As promised, here is the case for the 2014 playoff model that's being discussed quite a bit in college sports this month, frankly, this entire offseason. There is a case to be made for it other than greed. You get that enough. You get the anti take quite a bit. ESPN is incentivized for it to stay at 12 or at worst 14 or 16. 24 gets laughed off, gets mocked most places. But then you see really smart people advocating for it. The ACC commissioner, Jim Phillips, and Notre Dame, and the Big 12, and the coaches themselves. And you might just say, you might just dismiss it as saying, well, these are guys who are just figures that are just interested in their own access, and this is all operating out of self-interest. And maybe there is some of that, but there also is a case, and you can decide yourself whether or not you buy it or not. We've heard the anti-CFP case quite a bit, and perhaps we can maybe explore that momentarily. But the pro playoff case is not something you do hear all that often, so we'll make that case now. This is the football case. It's about modernizing the sport. That's what 24 teams is about. And this is something you're going to hear quite a bit when this continues to be brought up. Even when it was 12 teams, even with it being 12 teams, pardon, that's where we still are. It's obvious that the current postseason structure in college football has quickly become outdated. When ESPN created the CFP a dozen years ago or so, it effectively killed bowl season. Within 2 years, Christian McCaffrey is opting out of the Sun Bowl, and that started the trend where nobody cares about those games. And that was with four teams. With 12, people cared about it less. And if you go even further than that, as they're expected to, those games are going to only matter to the point where nobody cares. They're going to matter less and less. To put it differently, ESPN once viewed that as being the destination for teams to get to bowl season because they had all those properties. And now, since it created the playoff and told everybody that the playoff is where you want to be and the playoff is all that matters, it went from being a destination to simply being television inventory. Hey, a lot of our talent takes off around the holidays, and this allows for us to just throw games on, and people will bet on them, and people love football enough that they'll watch. Turns out, when you tell the entire sport that the playoff is all that matters, after a decade or so, people are going to believe you. And that's where we're at. Conference championships are in a similar place. They're the new Sun Bowl. Like bowl games, they mattered a ton in the old structure, but today, they're a nuisance. They simply get in the way of the playoff. You have Rhett Lashley a couple of years ago saying, we'd be better off telling you the entire team got COVID and they're not able to play and certainly being in than playing and having people say, if we lose, we should be bumped out. Expanding to 24 teams, not 14, not 16, it provides enough revenue for leaders in the sport to truly modernize getting rid of conference championships, getting rid of what's left of zombie bowl season. 24 games should be enough. 24 teams should be enough to make that happen. And that's not greed. That's just business 101, and we are running a business here. If you're going to sacrifice substantial money by getting rid of conference championship games and even bowl season, you got to replace it with something. The 24-team playoff would do that. Now, the main argument you're going to hear for 24 is that it allows for the playoff structure to fully replace the previous incentive structure that was in place in college football. Now, what does that mean? That might sound like a word salad to you. It used to be, we knew this, when we fell in love with college football, it used to be you could feel good about your season when your team went 8-4 and won a bowl game. Went out on a high 8-4 season, you could feel good about that. That does not exist anymore. And the CFP is why. And we just explained. Bowl games don't matter as much because the playoff exists. So there has to be a new goal. What is that new? What is the equivalent in college football today to having an 8-4 season and feeling good about yourself going into the offseason? The new goal for many is going to be, can you make it into the college football playoff? Even if you don't have a shot at winning the title. The way that James Madison fans probably feel. The way that, you know, in other sports, we just accept it. Like some would say, it's a sign that the playoff's too big if there are teams in there that can't win the title. What sport is that the case? Other sports. The NFL. Did anyone think the Carolina Panthers can win the Super Bowl? But were Panther fans very happy to make it there for the first time since 2017? Yes. Yes, they were. And that's okay. College basketball. Does every team believe they can win it all in that tournament? No. And that's okay. Oh, but there might be blowouts. How many 16-1 games are fun? Tell us about it. Please. Tell us how there's no blowouts in the NCAA basketball tournament. And we love that just fine. In college football, there needs to be the incentive structure where teams believe they can get into the playoff by having a good season. As Indiana showed everyone, revenue sharing, the portal, the expanded playoff to 12, it is spread out the talent enough to justify that more teams should be investing. And we probably should expand the playoff anymore. Because remember, when it was the BCS, and certainly when it was the 14 playoff, how many teams did you go into the season feeling like had a shot at winning it all?

0: 14 format, for example, there were a small handful of meaningful games late in the year. So while everyone wants to focus on, well, would starters be benched in Ohio State, Michigan? And we could admit that'd be an awful thing if it were to happen. Not convinced it would, but let's just, you know, welcome the argument and say, hey, that'd be terrible if it happens. Let's agree on that. Late in the year for the title run, how many games were actually meaningful in the month of November for the title race? They were just the big brands, Ohio State's game, Georgia's game, Alabama's game. What, like six of them in the final week of the season, if that? In the 12-team playoff, it showed us that while some teams might be locked in the last week, there are so many more games that matter because there will be playoff spots, more playoff spots to be had. For example, in the 14 playoff model, would we be caring so much about Miami-Pittsburgh if it wasn't a game that had playoff stakes hanging in the balance? Or BYU-UCF? Or Virginia-Virginia Tech? Or Notre Dame-Stanford? Of course not. And the other thing is, if teams can absorb a few losses, knowing that, they might be more incentivized to play better out-of-conference games, which would be a win for all of us. Oh, if you're not convinced that might not happen, or that would happen? Conferences now are creating revenue incentives, like payout incentives, to schools that are based on television ratings. And if that's part of your payout, the ratings you draw, yeah, you'd be more inclined to schedule better games in order to get more eyeballs, which means to get more money. So, again, it's not doomsday if you go to 24. Some will say that it is. That is the case for modernizing the sport. But where do you stand on it? 310-840-4910 if you want in. Let's take one more submission on our question of the night, though. Whether or not we have the teams, the Knicks, the Maple Leafs, the Bills. I think it's the Bills. D-Day thinks it's the Knicks. That it would be the biggest deal if they won a title. Steven in California has another team that he would suggest. Steven, who's the team you would nominate? You're the last nomination of the night.
1: Good trip. I'll be a homer. I'll be a homer. I'm out here in California. I'm still waiting for my Titans to win.
0: Oh, you're a Titans fan in California?
1: Yes, sir. Yes, sir. And then I'll just say this. 99, heartbreak. Yeah. 2008-2009 season. I don't need to explain. I can go into detail. And we got robbed.
0: Oh, you're talking about Kevin Dyson being stopped at the one-yard line. Was it Kevin Dyson?
1: Yeah, there's that one. And then the 2008-2009 season, that was Chris Johnson's rookies. Yeah, and then if you clearly watch the tape against the Ravens, they purposely, he already had 75 yards. He was obliterating that Ravens defense. And then next thing you know, he's in a pileup, and you see someone grab his ankle and twist it. Go watch it.
0: By the way, a trivia question for you.
1: Yeah.
0: My alma mater is the same alma mater as Chris Johnson. What school is that?
1: East Carolina.
0: Look at you. Look at the brain
1: and you. And,
0: I am an East Carolina
1: and then,
0: Pirate.
1: Right when they drafted him, instead of being a regular Titans homer, I went ahead and ordered his East Carolina jersey.
0: Whoa! You got a number five Chris Johnson East Carolina jersey?
1: Yes, sir.
0: You might be the coolest caller that we've talked to.
1: I'm into talent. I recognize talent. Even though, say, they're not on my team, I see talent. I go, oh, man, I wish he was on our team, you know? And then the last one I'll say has a little bit of a mixed juice to it now since the news came out is when Mike Vrabel, when he ran the house and we went from being on the road all the way till one play. And that one play is if our middle linebacker does not go down, Patrick Mahomes does not go running like crazy. And we were ahead in that game, and we should have went all the way to the Super Bowl.
0: I remember that vividly. And I appreciate you retelling it. Shout out to you and your big brain and to the East Carolina Pirates and to Chris Johnson. Outstanding. I'm very impressed with our callers tonight. Knowing who Patrick Pinckney was from West Virginia, or the West Virginia caller,

0: knowing who Patrick Pinckney was and then remembering right off the top, oh, yeah, Chris Johnson, first-round pick, East Carolina. I think he had the fastest 40-yard dash until that was broken by John Ross. I think it was John Ross who broke it. And then did Worthy break that mark? Like, who has the fastest 40-yard dash?
1: Worthy broke the John Ross mark. John Ross might have tied Chris Johnson, but Xavier Worthy has the fastest in the NFL.
0: Mm-hmm. Excellent stuff. So we just made the case for the 2014 playoff. What is the case against it really about? That's next on Westwood One Sports Night.
2: Remember Deshaun Watson? He's been on IR the last 19 months. And now, the front runner to be the Browns starter. But Shedeur Sanders and Dylan Gabriel are coming for the job. As always, the quarterback carousel in Cleveland is one to watch. Westwood One Sports.
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1: D-Day, we talked about the case for 24 teams for the college football playoff. How about the greatest fear? This is ultimately why I lean not expanding. Ultimately why, if I could have it my way, I would go back to fewer teams. Not having 12, you know what, I'll recant that. 12's fine. And you know why 12's fine? Notre Dame. ACC Commissioner Jim Phillips made the case. Notre Dame is evidence that we need more teams. I would argue Notre Dame's evidence that we have the perfect amount of teams. Because was Notre Dame denied opportunity? No. They weren't in a conference, so they didn't have access that way. Played 12 games, lost the two against good teams. You leave that team out. They know exactly why they're left out. So comparing them, say, to Florida State, who went unbeaten in 2023 and was left out of the field because their quarterback got hurt, that's not nearly the same thing. I think Notre Dame being the first team left out validates the 12-team playoff, doesn't expose it. So let's start there. I think 12's a good number. I don't think you need to go back to fewer. 12's a good number, and Notre Dame validates that. Ultimately, the reason why, this is the fear with the playoff, expanding to 24, is it, if you go to 24, it might dramatically change what is unique and what is special about college football. And what is unique and what is special about college football, it might be the only sport in popular American culture, only sport where the highlight of the season is not the postseason. Would you agree with that statement, by the way? Like, when people say you got to protect the regular season, some might not understand why that's important with college football. They might say, oh, protect the regular season, this is just propaganda, whatever. I think the reason, to help people understand who might not, you have to protect the regular season in college football is because that is the highlight of the season. Like, college football, to me, D-Day, and I don't know if you would agree with this, I think what makes college football great is Ohio State, Michigan on campus in November, not Penn State playing Georgia in a sterilized NFL neutral site in January.
2: I agree.
1: That to me is the fear with expanding to 24. The fear is you are now saying, because it's so big, so elongated, that You are making the regular season games matter less, the top games at least, matter less, and you are propping up the value of the playoff. If you get to 24, can you see a scenario, D-Day, where it's still the case that the regular season is what's special versus the playoff being now the central part of the season?
2: So the way you phrased that at the end, I think, makes the question. It becomes the central part in a 24-team format. It already kind of is becoming a central part in a 12-team format. I don't think there's ever going to be a reality where some of the big games aren't important. So, like, Ohio State, Michigan, always going to be important. Auburn and Alabama, always going to be important. Texas, Oklahoma, like, whatever your personal rivalry is always going to be important, assuming that it is a massive rivalry. I do think we've already seen that you're losing some of the non-massive rivalries. Bedlam, don't get it anymore. Oregon and Oregon State doesn't seem to carry the weight that it once did when they were both in the Pac-12. So we're already losing those element of things. I think, and I've been listening, or I was reading, rather, what Tony Petitti said, and I laughed when he said, I would like Minnesota and Iowa to mean something. They can. Like the 12-team format, those games can mean something in the 12-team format. The problem is the teams just don't win enough in the beginning of the season. So when they play in the late stage of the season, although Iowa was like mathematically kind of still alive potentially late in the season, but those games can still mean something if the teams just win. I think you start to reward average and not prioritize excellence the more that you expand the postseason.
1: Also, can we recognize the fact that one of the things that makes college football special, probably what centrally makes college football special, Saturdays in the fall, is simply the social element of it? Do you think a 2014 playoff is going to suddenly mean that people aren't going to want to go to their alma mater or students tailgate outside stadiums and hang out on Saturdays in the fall at football games?
2: Like, no, they're still going to be there. I mean, you got an Appalachian State and a Wake Forest helmet behind you. Those fans are still at games. You know what I mean? Like, they're still going to go.
1: App State fans at least are. You want to know a fun fact about Wake Forest's football stadium and Wake Forest's football footprint, shall we say? So their football stadium holds 35,000 people, a legacy Federal Credit Union stadium. It is, as far as I know, D-Day, the only FBS school where you can fit every living alum in the stadium. Wake Forest University.
2: What?
1: You can fit every living alum of Wake Forest University inside their football stadium.
2: You know what's hilarious? When I was a kid,
1: I thought Wake Forest was
2: a big deal. And the more you tell me things about Wake Forest and their athletic program, the more I realize that they're not nearly as big of a deal as I thought they were as a kid.
1: What do you mean by that?
2: Well, because when I was growing up, I knew about Chris Paul, right, watching college basketball. I knew about Tim Duncan. Didn't watch Tim Duncan because I was young. I knew about Jeff Teague when Jeff Teague was playing there. And because their basketball program was good, in my, like, 12-year-old mind, that meant that that school was massive.
1: Won the ACC championship in 2006.
2: Right. Like, they're having all these successes. So I'm like, this is probably a really big deal. In the year of our Lord 2026, if you can fit all of your living alumni in a football stadium and that football stadium does not have six digits, that's not important.
1: Oh, not even a lot. It's 35,000 people.
2: Like 35,000. I thought it was a much bigger deal in North Carolina, and it's clearly
1: not.
2: Well,
1: it's a small private school. It's 5,000 people.
2: Yeah, I didn't know that when I was 12. Yeah,
1: oh, I'm saying like
2: cared
1: today,
2: about that when I was
1: not,
2: 12.
1: You can't be a big deal if you only have 5,000 people, 5,000 students in your school?
2: No, it's like a high school. You guys don't have 5,000 kid high schools down there?
1: I graduated from a charter school, class of 69.
2: Nice.
1: And by the way, you know, Wake isn't the only ACC private school there is. You want to talk about doing well, Duke, ACC football champs, ACC men's basketball champs, ACC women's basketball champs this cycle. They kind of run things. And speaking of the Blue Devils, according to Brett Siegel, NBA insider, the Dallas Mavericks are expected to reach out to John Shire, Duke head coach, about their opening. Jason Kidd no longer the coach there. Masai Ujiri running things. John Shire expected to be a candidate for the job. He absolutely, positively should be candidates for the NBA this cycle. John Shire should. Some will push back and say, Josh. He hasn't even won a title in college basketball. What would make him deserving? There are obvious reasons with Dallas that we can talk about in a bit. But the merits of him as a coach, he has almost immediately become one of the best coaches in the country. Right away. Like, look, think about how impossible of a task it seemed like at the time to try to replace Mike Krzyzewski, one of the most iconic coaches, if not the most iconic coach ever. You want to be the guy that follows the person following the guy. You don't want to be the guy that follows the guy. No, he did. And in the 4 seasons that he's followed Mike Krzyzewski, he has more wins than any coach has ever had in his first 4 D1 seasons coaching. He has 2 Elite Eight appearances, a Final Four trip, 3 ACC championships. In order to beat him, he's lost 6 games the last 2 years. The game has to play out like a freaking Marvel movie. Case in point, the Final Four against Houston last year, or the UConn game, as crazy as that was in D.C. in the Elite Eight. And that doesn't even factor in the recruiting rankings. He's had the number 1 recruiting class or the number 2 recruiting class every year since taking the job. And that brings us to what might be most appealing to NBA execs. He isn't a reactionary coach. He is a forward-thinking coach. It's as forward-thinking as it gets. After taking over for Coach K, you might think, given that he played for Coach K at Duke, he might try to be Coach K. But no, personality-wise, tactically speaking, very different coach. Very different personality, too. One of the first hires that he made was hiring GM Rachel Baker. Not only was that one of the first GM hires anyone made, Baker wasn't a former coach, former player. She was a Nike rep. And obviously, outside the box hire, it's turned out pretty well for Duke. Another way he's deviated from KK, exclusively hired inside the Duke bubble. If you, in order to be a coach on his staff, you had to be a former Duke captain. Shire said, why do that? We're Duke. We can attract the smartest out there. Just because you didn't go to Duke, just doesn't mean that you are disqualified from helping us. Jay Lucas, a great example of that. Now the head coach at Miami. Evan Brads was a recent hire by John Shire. He's now the head coach at Belmont. Given how college basketball has become a 12-month-a-year sport with the portal and roster building, all that, the best coaches in that field in basketball might be coming from the college game. And that explains why Golden State apparently had interest in Todd Golden at Florida if Steve Kerr wasn't going to return. Obviously, Steve is. Don't forget, John Shire, same coach, just put together a one-of-a-kind Amazon deal to make millions of NIL money. This guy, he thinks differently. He's forward-thinking. It's almost like he went to Duke. So obviously the Mavericks make sense. John Shire was Cooper Flagg's coach at Duke. Not only Coop, though. Derek Lively is on the roster, Dukie. Marvin Bagley, he played for. He was part of the Anthony Davis trade, what went back to Dallas. Kyrie Irving went to Duke the year after Shire won the national title in 2010 with the Blue Devils. Kyrie Irving took over there for a year. Another opening, don't write off Chicago either. Shire's hometown, where he was a basketball legend. Go find Patrick Beverly talking about people in Chicago found his game, sought out his games, called him White Mike in the mid-2000s. They have the number 4 pick, which very well could be Duke star Cameron Boozer. John Shire absolutely should be a candidate for NBA jobs this cycle. He looks like a future NBA coach. Would he take a job? Don't think so. Brett Siegel even referred to that. But John Shire, every bit worthy of being considered for these jobs. 310-840-4910 if you wanted. Last caller of the night. Let's make it a good one. It's Bruce in L.A. We've made the case for and against the 2014 model. Where do you stand on it, Bruce?
3: Hey, Josh, how you doing? I just want to, just before I get to the college playoff, I just got a very fun fact about the Baltimore Orioles. The New York Yankees, in their initial season in 1901, the first American League season, their name was the Baltimore Orioles. I have a feeling you might know that, but a lot of people don't. Their name was the Baltimore Orioles in 1901 and 1902, and then in 1903 they moved to New York and became the New York Highlanders, and eventually, after about 10 years, the Yankees. I don't know if people are aware of that.
1: I love fun facts. Thank you for that.
3: Yeah, it's just a fun one for me because they've been bitter rivals for so many years, but the Yankees' original name was the Baltimore Orioles. You can look it up.
1: That's crazy. Where are you on the playoff?
3: Yeah. Okay, playoff. I enjoyed listening to what you said earlier about the playoff in that the last 2 years of the college football playoff, the expanded one, were some of the most entertaining, enjoyable college football I've ever seen, particularly Indiana's run, their annihilation of Alabama and Ohio State in the championship game and in the Big Ten championship game. And Oregon, and then it was a close game against Miami, but they prevailed against Miami. It's some of the most exciting stuff I've ever seen. And so I initially was against going to 24 teams because I think it's just been so great the last couple of years. But when I hear you talk, I hadn't heard it before. When I hear you talk about that it's to get rid of one of the parts of the deal may be to get rid of all the bowl games, I'd be all in for it. To get rid of the bowl games and the championship games, because the conference championship games, as you said, they're just useless now. And the bowl games have been meaningless, useless, pathetic exhibition games for many, many years. I think even before the college football playoff, for most people, sure, four or five of them were important on New Year's Day, but the overwhelming majority of them meant nothing. And they were just exhibition games for diehards or whatever. And if we could get, it's embarrassing. It'd be like during the NFL playoffs last year, Cleveland was playing the Los Angeles Raiders.
1: You're in favor of 24, it sounds like now.
3: Well, if it comes along with completely getting rid of the bowl games and the championship,
1: I don't know if you're going to get rid of the bowl games completely, but you're going to get rid of the conference championship games. That seems like a non-negotiable.
3: With the exception, of course, of I think it's the final four carry the names of the top four bowl games: Orange, Rose, Cotton, and whatever the other one is, Fiesta. But that's just ceremonial. They're actually college football semifinals. That's fine if you want to keep them for ceremonial purposes. But all the other ones are pathetic. And if that deal would come along, I would be all for 24 teams because it would just be so much cleaner. I don't need all these exhibition scores, which they are in December, cluttering up everything. I just want real games, and we'd be getting so many great playoff games under 24.
1: I hear you, Bruce.
3: 24 team playoff.
1: Appreciate you. Yeah, it's good to hear from you as always. Thurgood's Bruce in LA. D-Day, what do you have to put this show to bed?
2: I'm going to tell you a story of a guy standing on business.
0: Spurs Thunder is living up to the hype. Series split 1-1, headed to San Antonio. Will Wemby or SGA take the edge in Game 3? We'll find out tomorrow night. Westwood One Sports.
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1: D-Day, file away SNL casts, current and past, as potentially being a free-for-all Friday topic. 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Drake Toll on the way. Let's close things out by putting the show to bed.
2: We spent a lot of time talking about Canada on today's show, so it's only right that we finish talking about Canada. It's not about the country itself. It's just an event that took place in the country. A man won, Josh, a 19-year legal battle over whether or not he ran a red light. An event that took place all the way back in 2007 was settled last week. Now, the details of it are not the important part. It is more so the fact that a dude battled whether or not he ran a red light for almost 20 years. I mean, you want to talk about standing on business against the man. That is, in fact, standing on business against the man. I can't imagine what a 2007 red light ticket even costs in Canada. I mean, you got to be looking like, I don't have an inflation calculator. I don't even know what their economy was like. It couldn't have been more than like $20, right?
1: Yeah, probably. That's a pretty good calculator on your part.
2: Thank you. I'm trying to look it up. I don't know how I could look that up, but
1: yeah, I'm sure you can pretty easily. Speaking of the SNL front, I hate the way sometimes the Utes disrespect older people on the internet when it comes to like a legend like Paul McCartney. Paul McCartney performed last week on SNL, and I thought it was the coolest thing to see him on stage. He's like 85, 86, and he's still... We have a Beatle in 2026 that's playing music on television. It's great. And yet, all the comments are, oh, his voice isn't as great. Shut up. Awful. Apparently, because the Beatles made their name known in America going on in the Ed Sullivan Show in the 60s, Stephen Colbert on his last show decided to have Paul McCartney perform the last show on the Late Show. And then as a gesture, a kind gesture to Paul, they had Paul McCartney turn out the lights for the final time on the Ed Sullivan Theater. Now, that gives me goosebumps just thinking about it as a lover of history. Like, I love going back and finding old performances. Like, I thought when you had, I think it was the director Jackson who did the Lord of the Rings, had the old Beatles footage that was close to 50 years old, and seeing Paul McCartney try to work out Let It Be on a piano. Have you ever seen the Beatles? Were you a Beatles guy? Or have you ever seen Paul McCartney?
2: I didn't see the Beatles live, if that's what you're asking.
1: Sorry, Paul McCartney.
2: I like some of their music. I've never seen Paul McCartney live. I don't have any intention to.
1: Saw him a few years ago. It was a week before his 80th birthday. And what makes him great, what makes Springsteen great, they come from this age. Billy Joel great. None of those guys had opening acts. They get on stage, and they play for 3 hours, 3.5 hours, and then they leave. And that's it. It's great. It's great. McCartney did that. I remember being amazed. Paul McCartney, a week before 80, performing for three and a half hours, and crushing. And there's just something special sometimes about music, man. When a song you've heard your entire life, you have somebody performing, the guy who wrote that song, performing it for you. And it was special, like FaceTiming with my dad when he's playing Hey Jude. It's like, that guy wrote Hey Jude, and he's playing Hey Jude for you right now. And that song's going to be here long after you're gone, and we all know, we all have that connective tissue. Music works that way. Sports works that way as well. And that's why we all convene here at the Trough that is sports. Fun stuff. So, yeah, file away SNL. Maybe we could get to that on Free for All Friday. Drake Toll's on the way. This has been Westwood One Sports Night.
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0: Yes, thank you so much for joining us. Drake Toll Show. I famously am not Drake. I am John Lund. Thank you so much for joining us on this Friday, May 22nd, 2026. We got a ton going on. In about 20 minutes, we will hit up on the NBA playoffs. I'm looking at the highlights as we speak. Yes, the Knicks are up 2-0 in the Eastern Conference. The Spurs and the Thunder, we'll get into that. Jalen Williams, et cetera, et cetera. I am John Lund. It is Westwood One Sports and the Westwood One Sports app. Curtis is here. Addy is here. Drake is not here. Good morning. Good morning. Good morning. How is everyone?
1: Good. Softball got canceled last night, so a little bummed about that.
2: Oh.
1: Yeah.
0: So am I.
2: Poor Jiggles.
1: I know. So all we had to do was drink.
0: Oh, that's what I was going to say. It's like no fun stories, but clearly there are fun stories because you did get a drink.
1: Yeah.
0: Did you behave yourself?
1: Yeah, I did. But then I had to walk home like 10 minutes in the rain. So
0: what?
1: Yeah, the way I normally get home is I walk through a mall like after I get off the metro, and I just couldn't do it because the mall was closed because I stayed out too late. So I know.
0: Yeah, I knew today would be a little bit challenging because again that whole thing, and this is just me. Drake may have a different experience, but with me, I know you're out too late, but depending on when I get emails. Because I was just kind of hanging out going, I wonder how late this is going to be. And then I don't remember off the top of my head, and I'm too lazy to look. But it was, you know, it was fairly, not for me. I'm on the West Coast, but it wasn't late for me. But I thought, ooh. And I remembered softball night, and I remember what happens after softball night. So then you skip softball night, and you just went to the drinks. And then because it was so late, you didn't get through the mall. And then was there not a I thought on your team there were, like, gentlemen. Like, there's nobody offers, like, a ride because it's raining.
1: We all went our separate ways. So they all were struggling. They drank more than I did. They drank, I think, like 3-4 liters. Like, they drank a lot. We were at a beer garden.
0: Ooh, nice. That does sound nice, though. And by the way, and where I am, it's already summer, but we're getting to summer, and it's getting good. Like, this is a great time of year. Like, this month is flying. It's already May 22nd. And, you know, like where you are, where Curtis and I are, we don't need to thaw out. But where you are, it's like thawing out. It's the best time of year. Baseball is going on. Weather's good. You know, every once in a while you might get that. Like, I lived back in Detroit. We had a snowstorm on, like, May 8th one year. And I was like, come on, man. I mean, I remember rolling down my window in the morning going and sticking my head out the window and going, come on! Like, no! You know, but you're pretty much over that. It didn't stick. Next day, it's fine. It's like May 22nd. That's a good day. Right?
1: Yeah. No, it's good. Everything, this was like, it was kind of like, other than the rain, like, it was beautiful.
0: Mm-hmm.
1: You know, we're watching sports, listening to music. You know, the vibes are high already. Come on now. On a Thursday.
0: Yeah, it's nice. Curtis, how you feeling? Everything good?
2: Yeah, I don't know what day it is. It's a day. Forgot that it was a holiday weekend because I still work on those, so it's fun.
0: Yeah. Yeah, I will be. I'm working all weekend long. I don't even think about it like that. That's how sports media is.
2: Wall to wall lacrosse coverage over here. Yeah. It's exciting stuff.
0: Oh, very nice. Lacrosse, by the way, cannot be that difficult. I know, Addy, where you are, it's a big thing. Lacrosse cannot be that difficult because I was a college lacrosse player. And I picked it up in college. No, I swear to you, I promise. I swear, true story. I couldn't play any other sports. Like, that was the end of the line for me.
2: On your free time?
0: No, I was terrible at it, but it was really cool because you had the gear on and stuff, and girls would watch you, and you're like, "What are you doing?" And I'm like, "Yeah, I'm on the lacrosse team," and they didn't want to come watch or anything like that, you know, but watch me just sit on the bench and every once in a while get into the game and kind of screw around and have guys scream at me, but you know, it was a good time because it
2: you're
0: was
2: not like
0: the end of my
2: Lane Kiffin
0: career.
2: And Ed Orgeron.
0: Exactly. That was it for me. I was like, baseball, no. Football, too small, too slow. White guy, like, can't do it. And then I went for lacrosse, like, sure, whatever, we'll take you. Except for the end of the line really was we played BYU one day. And you were just talking about drinking. BYU, like, those guys could run up and down the field. You know, I was a middie, so you had to run, you know, the whole way, all day. It was like, it's like when you're a kid, you play soccer. And if you're a midfielder, you have to run both ways. Well, that was me. But BYU doesn't drink, doesn't smoke. What do you do? So it's like, that was the end.
1: Smoke.
0: I was like, I can't
1: what
0: do this.
1: Do you do?
0: Yeah, exactly. So I was drinking, I was smoking. It was like, why am I playing? Why are we playing? Who scheduled these guys? These guys could run all day.
1: Wait, where did you go to school?
0: I went to Utah State, which is basically the Harvard of the West.
2: You mean Pac-12's Utah State?
0: Yeah, they're actually in the Pac-12 now, which is a big deal. But it's not really the Pac-12. It's just a stinky conference that calls itself the Pac-12. Anyway, good morning to everybody, and in a tremendous mood today. One quick thing I want to just bring up, and then we can all have fun the whole rest of the show. Is anybody else as tripped out by this whole Kyle Busch story as me? Like, I'm not a NASCAR fan, okay? Not a NASCAR fan. However, this is a crazy story. Somebody who should have been fired for putting me in this position, because I'm not management material, decided that I could run a radio station in Dallas. And as part of that, working for ESPN, they flew me to Charlotte Motor Speedway. Never been to a NASCAR race, nothing like that. It was a night race. And I don't know if you've ever been like on an infield at a NASCAR race in a true NASCAR city, but it's kind of like Mardi Gras. Like the night before, and you got all these motorhomes, and it's in the infield, and it's bananas, and people are driving around like golf carts and rolling them, and people, you know, it's an all-night thing, and it's like pit crews, and it's just, it's crazy. So I do this thing. I meet all these drivers. I actually went through like Joe Gibbs Racing with Tony Stewart and Denny Hamlin and all these guys people don't know, you know, big-time drivers. And so I got a feel of it. You can actually, right before races, you can walk into the garage while they're starting the cars. I mean, it's really cool. I'm not saying I know anything about it. I'm just saying this one time at band camp, I went into one of these, and it was really cool. And these drivers are accessible. Like, I see why people like it, because it's like the anti-sport. It's the sport for the people, because you have access to drivers and, you know, all this different. It's 150, 200,000 people. It's a massive party all weekend. It's crazy. So I'm coming at it from that angle, but more so, even if you're not a sports fan, like, Kyle Busch was 41 years old. I remember him for getting in all these different fights. And then if people didn't hear, like, the radio transmissions last weekend, like, dude is like, yeah, I think I have a head cold. This is, you know, I just, you know, I need a doctor to meet me here, but it's just, you know, I'm congested. And after the race, they go, hey, we heard on the, because, again, you can hear all this stuff. Hey, we heard on the transmission there that you weren't feeling so good. How you doing? Oh, it's just, you know, like you said, allergies or, you know, head cold or something. And then like three days later, the dude's 41 and he's gone. And then, look, like I said, I'm not a NASCAR aficionado, but I'm driving in today listening to a national broadcast, and I heard one guy kind of give it a eulogy about him, called him LeBron James. Another guy said he was Michael Jordan. I don't know that I would go that far, but it's like, my gosh, man. And like 3 days ago, the guy's racing. He just won a race. And the famous quote from him was, geez, you never, you know, I cherish these because you never know when it's going to be the last one. And I was like, whoa, man, crazy. So anyway, I'm not saying I'm a NASCAR insider or anything. I'm just saying, man, a 41-year-old dude who was one of the top in his sport. I don't know that we've ever seen anything like this. I don't know that there's anything to compare it to, because like, if you want to say like Hank Gathers or something, he died on a court like that. You know, this guy was like just 2 days ago, like, yeah, I'm cool. I just have a head cold. Then all of a sudden it's like, whoa, that was crazy.
1: I was reading something last night, because it was crazy. Whenever that notification came through, we were talking about it.
0: Yeah.
1: Like my friends and I, it was just like, oh. And somebody was saying that there's a chance that, you know, the head cold was exacerbated because of the G's and everything like that, and if, like, maybe
0: right.
1: That did something, like, actually, like, made it worse, and then it's just crazy. Like, I was like, whoa. Like, they called it a severe illness. I was like, sinus infection? A head cold? So
0: right.
1: I really think something happened. I don't want to just, like, be, like, a conspiracy theory, but, like, it seems like that
0: right.
1: kind of, like, exacerbated it, and it's really sad. Because, I mean, he had
0: well, that's
1: kids
0: what everybody's...
1: and his wife and everyone.
0: Right. Yeah, they just showed a picture. I think one of his sons just turned 11,
1: yeah.
0: Good-looking family. They're in the backyard. I mean, these guys, you know, again, in certain parts of our country, these race car drivers are gods. And this was a guy that had a ton of success. I think he was a two-time champion, all this kind of stuff. And, again, he very well-known, like I said, kind of as a hothead type, was in a lot of fights, had calmed down over the last number of years. And everybody, he kind of seemed to kind of flip, and everybody was, you know, a lot of people were a big fan. And again, I know how NASCAR works. Everybody's kind of got their team and, you know, all that kind of stuff. So I'm sure there was a lot of people who still didn't like him, but just in, you know, there was a heck of a lot of respect in this whole thing. And if the other thing that crossed my mind yesterday was, you know, when these drivers pass away, like a, you know, a Dale Earnhardt or something, it's in the car, you know, like they hit a wall, something happens. Like, this guy's 41. He didn't die in a car crash. So this whole thing, like you said, is really strange, just the whole everything around it. And, you know, they're going to do all the tests, and we're going to find out exactly what happened here. But for a guy who just won a race, for a guy who was just, you know, saying on a radio transmission that he has a head cold, and then all of a sudden for it to turn into this, like, nobody really has any answers. I'm just saying, like, as far as sports stories are concerned today, like, that's number one. And we can move on, and we can have our fun, because that's what we like to do here. But, man, I just wanted to acknowledge the fact that just yesterday, I was the same way as you guys. Like, all of a sudden, I'm just kind of, okay, what are we going to talk about on the show? And I'm like, what the heck happened here? You know, it's just a really, really crazy story. So, anyway, just to acknowledge that that's going on. So, good morning, Drake Toll Show. John Lund is in for Drake right here on Westwood One Sports, the Westwood One Sports app. Curtis and Addy are here as well. We'll get more into the NBA playoffs in about 10 minutes, but just to hit the treetop, since we wanted to bring that up, the Knicks up 109-93. They beat the Cavaliers. They're up 2-0. Not taking anything away from the Cavaliers. I don't think, I could be wrong, of course, I don't think there was a Game 1 hangover. Speaking of hangovers, Addy, not that I'm accusing you of having one, but the hangover effect, I don't think that's what it was. I was kind of watching for that at the beginning. Like, they lost a 22-point lead with 7 minutes left the game. I was like, what? This didn't seem to be that. It just seemed to be New York kind of turned the screws defensively. Jalen Brunson did what he did, but after the game, they were talking to some Knicks players, and they're like, Karl-Anthony Towns, and he was saying, yeah, we turned up the defense, and that's kind of what it is. And then the other thought is just, I don't know why anyone would ever trade for James Harden. Like, I think I read an article, I did read an article like 2 days ago that said, basically, the Cavs are ripping up the final year of his deal, and Harden's going to get an extension. He's 36 years old. He's not exactly in great shape like a LeBron James or a Steph Curry. I don't think he's going to be great for a long time, but he's been so horrendous defensively in this series. Like, everybody is posting videos of the blow-bys. He had 18 last night. So for a James Harden, that's not a horrible night for him, but generally speaking, he's a horrible playoff performer. I've covered a bunch of his series, and honestly, guys behind the scenes on the other teams just laugh at Harden. Like, he's just going to stink. You know, in the previous series, he was asked by a sideline reporter about his struggles, and he kind of looked at her like, who, me? I don't have playoff struggles. It's like, dude, that's who you are. So I just don't think that any team that employs James Harden can win anything. And it wasn't just on him last night. I give the Knicks credit more than I say that the Cavs lost the game. But New York leads this series 2-0, and I really think the Cavs have as much or more talent. I just don't think they have the right guys, and I think the Knicks are going to go to the finals. Now that we can get into the question of whether they can win the West or whatever, or they can win the championship and beat one of the teams out of the West. But I know the story is the Knicks, but if I'm the Cavaliers, it's like, no, James, you can move on, man. We're good.
1: At what point do we sit him? At what point do we bench him a little bit longer? At what point do we say, hey, maybe you should sit here and watch how you're supposed to play defense? This is what you're supposed to do. When do we do that? Because it's a cancer on the court. He has a cancer on the court. He's not getting any better. This is a known thing. That's not like, oh my gosh, this is a shock. James Harden had a bad game. No, it's every game. He sucks every game. So at the same time, like, the Knicks, they're a very good team. But the Cavs are just shooting themselves in the foot, it feels like, just having him out there. He's a liability.
0: Yeah, it was it's kind of like what Minnesota used to have to do. Like, Rudy Gobert would be great in the regular season, and then he'd get ISO'd defensively, and you couldn't play him. And it's getting to that point with Cleveland and Harden, because defensively, if he's not making up for his defensive lapses, and at the beginning of his career he was a horrible defensive player, then he kind of was at least decent enough, and now he's getting to the age, and I just don't think he really cares all that much, it doesn't seem, but it's blow by after blow by after blow by. When the Knicks came back, people know this, but I'll say it anyway, because that happens a lot with me, is that you know, but I say it anyway, is that, you know, they're down 22, and the Knicks clearly decided, you know the way to get back in this game? We're going to ISO James Harden again and again and again. And when they showed the highlights, every single one was number one for the Cavaliers with

0: And then on the offensive end, he can't hit shots. Like, again, let's go to Office Space. What would you say you do here? Like, what are you doing?
1: What would you say you do here?
0: What would you say you do here, James? My God.
1: I feel like any other, because you know this happens in other sports. And you know what? I'm going to. Oh, my gosh, Addy's about to make a baseball reference here. Otani was sucking, at like, for hitting. He was only
0: we got to talk about him today.
1: What did they do? They benched him for a little bit. They said, hey, you don't need a DH. Yeah. Get back into it. Why can't we do that with James Harden? I understand that these are high-leverage situations. It can't get any worse. You haven't won a game yet versus the Knicks. I understand it's only 2-0. The Knicks are up 2-0. But you haven't won anything yet. Like, you got to try something.
0: Yeah. We'll get more into the playoffs as well. We'll continue to talk about this series, and we'll get into the OKC San Antonio side of things. I think Oklahoma City is ruining basketball, and I think it is the number one issue in basketball, but there are all these other things that the NBA wants to take care of, but we'll get into that conversation. By the way, I think the last time I was here, in fact, I know it for a fact, was May the 4th, and we did the whole May the 4th be with you, and I was thinking about this before the show because we had a know-it-all caller from Louisville, and Louisville. And he called up and was railing on that the Knicks wouldn't do anything. I can't remember his name, but remember he talked for like 7 straight minutes, didn't even take a breath. And I think he said, he was just like, Knicks are going down and Philly's going to beat him and all that stuff. So you can be our one caller of the day at 310-840-4910. 310-840-4910 on the Westwood One Sports Talk and text line. Like, he called like right out of the gate, right? I was like,
1: I loved it. Honestly,
0: he talked for like 7 minutes. It was awesome.
1: I wanted to put him down as a guest on the show. Great. He had his little spot.
0: He should have. Yeah, I can't remember his name, but he called from that. He corrected me about Louisville, and I still just mispronounced it. And then he went on a 7-minute tangent. I think it was wrong about just about everything that he said, but it gave us a 7-minute break to kind of get our things, everything together.
2: Big gooner.
0: Up a little bit. All that. Yeah, it was nice. It was very, very nice. So, anyway. All right, we'll continue with the NBA playoffs coming up next. We'll finish our conversation about the East. You are more than welcome to chime in. And then we'll get into the OKC San Antonio side, which I think is the varsity of the whole thing. We'll do it next. Drake is out today. John Lund in. It is great to have Addy and Curtis on this Friday as well, only here on Westwood One Sports and, of course, the Westwood One Sports app.
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3: Ah, yes. Welcome in, Drake Toll Show. Drake is out. Will Drake be back on Monday? No, he won't be back on Monday, will he? He'll probably be back on Tuesday because it is a holiday. Holiday, I tell you. On Monday, enjoy your long weekend. Drake Toll Show with John Lund in. Addy and Curtis, though, they're here. You guys, are you guys in on Monday?
4: What?
5: No, my boss advised me to take the day off.
6: Advised her to take the day off. I'm still here.
5: He was like, I strongly encourage you take the day, because I don't take days off ever. Even when I'm out of town, I don't take days off. I took, like, I think I took one day off, and the thing was, is that I still woke up at 4 in the morning, because Drake forgot I wasn't working, and he texted me panicking.
3: Oh. Mm-hmm. I think I'm doing this show, like, July 3rd or something. You're not working that day. You just said you don't take days off. You're lying straight through your teeth, because
5: I was texted, and
3: I was upset, because they said, well, here's the thing. Because I like you guys, and like July 3rd, he said, our big boss goes, but here's the thing, you're going to have a different producer. And I go, well, I don't want to do it. And he goes, you said you already would. And I said, well, you fooled me, because you didn't tell me who was going to be there. Because I don't mind getting up and talking to you guys for a few hours. It's not really like working. And then, but having somebody else, I just don't know. I don't like the unknown.
5: Those are the first vacation days I've asked off for the summer. Armin literally responded with, is that it? That's all? But wait until I tell him that I just booked a flight to England. Armin, get ready to hear which days I want off.
3: Very nice. Very nice. Welcome in. We'll talk NBA playoffs. Give us another 60 seconds just because we were talking during the break, and I want to let everybody in on what we're talking about during the break, because you were saying last night that, right, you were responsible, it sounds like to me, because you sound like you're here today, yeah. Mentally, physically, everywhere else. So you went out, but you were responsible. You took the train back, and for those who live in a big city or live in a city that has a train, there is probably not a crazier thing. Maybe a bus. Probably a bus is, because I have in my lifetime taken like a Greyhound a fair amount of distance, and maybe that's the craziest thing I've ever done. But maybe second is a large city train, because in San Francisco they have what's called the BART system. And it goes through Oakland and by the stadium, and you would leave like a Raiders game, for example, late night, and you're like, I just want to sleep. I just want to sleep on the train. And then you'd look next to you, and there was a guy like lighting up a crack pipe, and you could smell it. And you're like, you know, it would wake you out of your sleep, and you're kind of looking, and he's looking at you like, what? I'm just smoking a crack pipe over here. What's the big deal? And I was like,
5: that was actually Curtis. Curtis.
6: They don't let me leave the building, so it's definitely not me.
3: Yeah, it's not you. Yeah, it was just, you know, there'd be things, or there'd be, you know, I remember I was taking it one morning, and there was a guy next to me, and I was like, he might have an issue, because he had a half gallon of Jack, and it was just, that was like, he was drinking it like it was his morning coffee, taking large swigs
5: out of
3: it.
5: That seems like a guy trying to have a good time. I'm not understanding the issue in that one, actually. We were talking about last night. How we should have brought our beers to the Metro, because we had to wait 15 minutes at the beginning.
3: Yeah,
5: a
3: beer is fine. I have a mantra, and this is probably number one of all my mantras. You do you. Like, I wasn't judging. I'm simply saying that at 7:30 in the morning, I don't know, your liver's probably like, no! You know, some people do coffee. Some people, like, I can't even do sodas. I got a friend that's hooked on, like, Diet Pepsi. He drinks, like, 5 or 6. You can see him. There was a guy that did a morning show ahead of me. And I'd walk in there every day at 10 in the morning to do the midday show. And there was, like, 6 to 8 Diet Pepsis in the garbage. And it was like, you know, whatever. It wouldn't be me. I wouldn't do that. I'm a typical the thing. That wouldn't
6: be
3: my,
6: you know.
3: Not
6: 6 to 8, but.
3: Right. Yeah, exactly. I could have said
5: six
3: that.
5: 6 to 9.
3: I didn't say it.
5: Oh.
3: So, you know, hey, you know, everybody has their thing. If you want to swig Jack, if you want to smoke crack, you know, like Dr. Seuss over here, you want to smoke crack, you want to drink Jack, like, you do you. But, you know, when it wakes me out of my stupor when I've had too many and I've been at a game all day and then I look over at a guy smoking crack and it wakes me up, that's unusual. But, yeah, trains are interesting. Anything happen on the train? Anything of that ilk happen on your train? Or was it just nice and easy?
5: A million things happened on the train, and I'm shocked that it was super. It was nice and easy. This was everybody was, you know, just wanting to go home. I think we were probably the ruckus on the train because we couldn't stop laughing. I think we were the people they were like, oh, God.
3: You were that group.
5: We were the crackheads.
3: Yeah.
5: Curtis, do you still have the NFL draft sound?
6: No.
3: That was favorite. This is my favorite sound in
5: great,
3: the world.
5: Great, because we have someone who wants to be
3: play
5: the caller.
3: I can see it in his face.
5: Yeah, we have someone who wants to be the caller of the day, and Curtis doesn't even want to
3: play. Oh, seriously?
5: Yeah, and Curtis doesn't even want to play the sound.
3: Dun, dun, dun, dun, dun, dun. Oh, no, that's it. Dun, dun, dun, dun.
0: Big Gooner.
3: I love that sound. Wow. That's such a great sound. We really have a caller?
5: Yeah, James in Tacoma wants to be the caller of the day.
3: I think I know James in Tacoma because I do nights. James in Tacoma calls. If I'm wrong here, James, welcome to the Drake Toll Show with John Lund, with Addy, with Curtis on Westwood One Sports. James, if I'm not mistaken, and I could be, are you a – do you work for the Mariners? Aren't you a part of security or something for the Seattle Mariners there in Tacoma?
2: Yes, that's me.
3: You see that? Told you. Yeah, I told you. And James has great stories. Like, hey, will you tell Addy one quick story before you get into what you're going to get into? We got plenty of time here.
2: Okay.
3: Wasn't there a person – I think you told me this. Maybe it was opening day or something like that. Wasn't there a person who, like, tried to bring a gun in, or didn't a woman try to – there was, like, a baby carriage? What was that all about? What was that story? Didn't you tell me that story?
2: Or
3: I dreamed that.
2: CS game a couple of years ago, a guy had a loaded gun in a baby stroller, and he said because he has a concealed weapons permit, he should be allowed to take it into the stadium.
3: Yeah, in a baby stroller.
5: What?
3: This is my little baby. Oh, isn't it cute? What's that, a 9mm? I mean, come on, man. Was that a Glock?
2: Yeah.
3: Yeah, he was right? He was bringing it in a gun in a baby stroller and actually said because he had a concealed weapon permit, he could bring it in. Oh, yeah, okay. Yeah, go right ahead. Go right ahead.
5: That's terrifying.
3: Yeah, I know. So
2: two funny stories I got for you.
3: All right, James, go right ahead.
2: So two funny stories I got for you. Mariners game the other day, they had Josh Naylor bobblehead giveaway night, and they also had $11 game tickets. So we had a guy show up. He bought 20 game tickets for $220, and by doing that, he was able to get 20 bobbleheads. And he said to me, "He said I could care less about the Mariners. I just want to make a profit." So he went ahead and sold those 20 bobbleheads on Craigslist or eBay someplace for like $40 each to make a profit.
5: That's incredible.
3: God, people are smart nowadays. I wouldn't think that Josh Naylor would have that kind of demand. You know, he's not having a great year, but I mean, yeah, people love bobbleheads, which is a whole nother discussion in and of itself. Like, I'm not a bobblehead person, but people just go bananas for them. Bananas.
2: Yeah.
3: All right, what's your other? You got another story for us?
2: Yeah, one other one. I heard that Floyd Mayweather, he's got a stripper pregnant, and a judge ordered that he had asked to give the stripper $32,000 per month in child support for the next 18 years. After hearing that story, John, I've decided I'm going to stay being a virgin.
4: What?
3: Good financial point.
2: I'm a 57-year-old virgin. I'm going to stay doing that after what happened to Mayweather. $32,000 a month in child support he has to pay now.
3: James, thank you for the call from Tacoma. By the way, James, you've missed your calling. You should be a financial advisor because you just talked about, you know, doubling your money on bobbleheads, and then you just talked about staying a virgin.
6: I was going to say, yeah, because they were virgins.
3: But the story
7: I was taking
3: is,
7: shots from the front and the back.
3: The story is not only does he have to pay the stripper from, by the way, the club he owns. So he owns the club, and he got a stripper pregnant, and then, he's got to pay her $33,000 a month till the kid is 18, and I think he also has to pay her, like, $3 million or something up front. I mean, that's expensive. You might just want to get a lady of the night at that point, but $3 million up front and $33,000 a month until the kid is 18, which, look, Floyd Mayweather can handle it, but that's a lot of money for
5: anybody.
3: Sounds
5: like a skill issue. How does that
6: Isn't the rule that you're not supposed to touch?
7: Touch yourself.
5: You know how it happens. You know, this is a skill issue.
0: Big Gooner.
3: Plus, I mean, it's in his own club. I mean, it's so creepy. Like, what are you doing? Plus, how old's Floyd Mayweather? Can somebody look that up because I'm too lazy? But I guess I could do it. But, I mean, he's got to be getting up there. And I don't know. I don't know how old the stripper was. I just saw the story. I didn't really delve that deeply into it. But
5: 49.
3: So, thanks for James from Tacoma.
5: 49.
3: He's 49?
7: In the meat.
3: Again, you do you, but, man. That whole story's weird, man.
5: Ooh.
3: For as much money as he has money issues and morality issues. And you know what he'll do? He'll just go box again, like just do one, and then I'll pay for the kid and everything else there. But and then the other story, boy, we know how to pick out the callers. We just take one, and they're always really good. Yeah, he said that a guy took a baby stroller and had a gun in the baby stroller and wasn't even trying to, like, hide, like, just, you know, just bring my baby stroller and my gun. And by the way, I have a concealed weapons permit, so I can bring this, right?
5: That
3: he was like,
5: crazy.
3: No.
5: That's it's so funny. Game. Yes, you can have a permit, but that doesn't mean you can just take your gun everywhere. You can't even bring, like, a purse into those games. Are you kidding me?
3: No, they have to have, like, a plastic purse. Yeah.
6: I get stopped all the time because I'd be carrying these guns everywhere. So I understand.
5: No. Don't laugh. Do not laugh.
3: Very nice.
0: Interesting, per se. Yeah.
5: Oh,
3: yes,
5: Lord.
3: Yes, thank you. Thank you very much. So there you go. There is our caller of the day, brought to you by nobody, but he was very entertaining. Yeah, thank you very much for that. So James from Tacoma is our caller of the day. All right, we did not get to NBA, so here's what we'll do. But I think that was a quality segment, even though I lied, and I don't mean to lie. We got into other things. We started talking about trains, started talking about James from Tacoma, and all of a sudden time got away from us. So I apologize.
4: Anyway.
3: All right. NBA, there's a lot of off-season NBA as well, so we'll get into the Knicks. We'll get into the Western Conference with OKC and San Antonio, and we do have to get into some stuff. It is my annual warning. I'll just say this. My annual warning for people who love to get on the internet and say, would you do this trade? We'll explain next. Drake Tulsa, John Lund, in for Drake. Addy and Curtis, thanks for joining us on a Friday on Westwood One Sports and the Westwood One Sports app.
8: Aaron Rodgers says this season is his last.
9: Yes, this is it. Yeah.
8: 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Westwood One Sports.
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12: Room 318. Oh, you were supposed to be booked in.

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2: But somebody gotta do it. Got my foot up on the gas. But somebody gotta do it.
3: Hello, friends. Thanks for joining us. 40 minutes past the hour. Drake Toll Show. John Lund in for Drake. Addy, Curtis, you. We've already taken our call of the day, so I don't know if we're full, but maybe. 310-840-4910. James from Tacoma, Washington was outstanding, though. If you could top that, he's a security guard for Mariners and Seahawks games and said somebody brought in a gun in a baby stroller. So if you can top that, you can call the show. 310-840-4910 of the West Run Sports.
4: Especially if you're an older version.
3: Yeah, absolutely. Very nice. NBA playoffs are a big story. The Knicks won their ninth straight. By the way, Addy puts together a wonderful show sheet. I don't know if Drake ever says that, but it's chock full of just wonderful little things like that.
4: You have to look at it to know that.
5: I so appreciate you saying yes? that because I was under
3: no, it's nice.
5: The influence of life.
3: What does that mean? So you didn't have softball. We've established no softball last night. Beverages. By the way, I'm not bragging. Okay, this is just factual. We're not meeting people in this industry. We're not cubicle sitters. We're not office sitters. It's very difficult for people in this industry to do that. That's why we do what we do. And I did happen to have a meeting late in the day yesterday, and they were going across the street. They were already doing a happy hour during the meeting, which I didn't do. And then they went across the street, and one of my favorite, more than anything, Mexican restaurants, the chips, ooh, the tacos, the margaritas, the whole deal. And they all were going across the street to this new place. It was called Modern Margarita. And it was just screaming my name. And I thought, you know what? I'm not going to let down Addy and Curtis. I'm going to be clear-headed. I'm going to do a quality show. I'm not going to let down Big Boss. I'm not going to let down Westwood One Sports. I'm not going to let down millions of listeners all across this country and Canada. I'm not going to let down Sirius XM 375. I'm not going to drink tonight.
4: We would have been more proud of you, though, because we're both half Mexican. We're one full Mexican on this show, so we would have actually encouraged it.
3: Oh, it is. It was pulling me like it was. It was just like yanking me like,
6: touch yourself.
3: Pear margarita. You know, I was just like, oh, I wanted to so bad. And so anyway, I didn't. And because on the West Coast, I got to get up at like 1:30 in the morning. And I'm like, that's going to come fast. And I knew that I owed you, you know, we got to do those sports minutes or whatever, 22 seconds. I had all sorts of stuff to do. Hadn't really written the show. Had to go watch the Knicks and Cavs. So I'm like, I'm going to be responsible. So I went home. You know, that's just what I did.
4: Could have drunk. That might have made it funnier.
3: Yeah, that's true.
5: Here I am, last night. I'm like, let's do another liter. Another liter.
3: So did you just do beer though? Like beer's not gonna that's not gonna be bad.
5: So did you throw some shots in
3: or what did you do?
5: No. I started with beer, but then I moved on to like some cocktails and mixed drinks. A little like I had this one that was like Tito's Prosecco, lemon, a little fresh strawberries, and I had a couple of those.
3: Oh, see now you're getting into you know what? I'm gonna say something about you that I don't know, but this is it sounds like what I do. So in the wintertime when it's cold, I go to, like, whiskeys and darker thing, and then when it becomes nice outside, then it becomes, like, I wouldn't say, like, foo-foo drinks, but what you just described is kind of a summary, kind of, like, you wouldn't drink that drink in the winter, right?
5: No. But I'm like, oh, yeah. It's, you know, it's almost summer. I got to drink the summer cooler. Like, you know, got to get into it.
3: Yeah. What you need to drink, and then we'll get into the NBA playoffs, I promise. My wife is a big fan of this. I was at a Super Bowl in Miami, and they served this at a bar, and it was amazing because you mentioned Prosecco. You take vanilla vodka and passion fruit juice, but it's got to be vanilla vodka, and you shake it up, and you put a sugared rim on it, and it's called a porn star, and then you put Prosecco over the top of it. Amazing. Very good drink.
5: Floyd Mayweather loves it, from what I've heard.
3: Yes, he does. Thank you very much. So there you go. No, you sound bright-eyed and bushy-tailed. I mean, there have been days on this show where, maybe not as much. But we're on YouTube as well. So, I mean, that's the one thing about, you know, Big Boss wants us on YouTube, too. So, you know, we're all on YouTube. So if you'd like to go to Drake Toll's channel, that's where we are, right? We're on Drake's channel. Mm-hmm. And you can see us live and in color. Not sure why, but okay. And you know, so you can tell if we didn't behave ourselves last night, and you seem just

0: fine.
1: Yeah,
0: would that be accurate?
1: Yeah, I got like the makeup like cleaner, so I can get like the the mascara from underneath my eyes a little bit. Like I got everything. I'm good. Yeah,
0: nice.
1: I'm here.
0: Very
1: I'm
0: good. Okay. Very good.
2: We keeping a book right now. Yes.
0: That's right. Speaking of ass, the Cavs are. The Knicks have won 9 straight. Josh Hart had 26. Jalen Brunson at 19. Donovan Mitchell's doing his part. He had 26. And I thought that, and maybe this still will be a good series, I thought that the size of Cleveland would give the Knicks a lot more trouble than it has. But they just kind of turned the screws after halftime. Really good defensively. James Harden's terrible. We have established that. And at some point, Cleveland may just have to say, look, we know what we're paying him, but if you're giving us nothing defensively, because that's what the Knicks are doing, ISOing Harden all the time, and offensively you're not hitting shots, and they may have to look at that. So that's one thing on that side. Now, the other side, and I want your thoughts on this. I was thinking about this last night. Like, when Jordan's era and the Bulls were dominating, SportsCenter was all about dunks. When Steph Curry and the Warriors were dominating, it was all about long threes. And so it's not that everybody, turned into dunks. It's just the NBA kind of, that was the thing. And then Steph Curry, now everybody's shooting threes. And this seems to be happening. I could be wrong. But are these playoffs, is every team turning into OKC? And what I mean by that is everybody's turning into Shea. Shea then passed it on to Oklahoma City, who is constantly flopping. And now I'm seeing, like, Jalen Brunson's doing it. Holmgren was already doing it, but teams are doing it more and more and more. And my fear is that if the Bulls were Jordan dunking and the Warriors were Curry and everybody was shooting long threes, until the NBA stops this, is this what this is going to be? Because of all the issues that the NBA continues to talk about that they think are major issues, this is number one, and number two is not even close, because people do these things, and it was a great job on like 50% of Shea's shots, SGA shots, the other night against San Antonio. He flopped and fell. Now, it seems like they're getting a little bit better, but these guys just see this out of the corner of their eye. For people who don't understand, as far as the referees, because I've spoken to them about it, maybe they need another referee that's just a flop referee. Maybe they need a guy in a booth like the NFL does. But I think I speak for 100% of fans when I say, stop it. Stop the flop. Am I overreacting, or is it as bad as I perceive it to be? What do you think?
1: You with the NBA. And I've always said it. I prefer college basketball. I really do. Because it's just, I don't see that as much. It's why I've always had a hard time watching soccer. But the thing is SGA does it. If you can't beat him, join him. If you can't beat him,
0: that's
1: join
0: what I mean.
1: Him. Just do the same thing. It's working for him, so why not? And it's just, it's atrocious to watch. I'm at the bar last night, and even though it wasn't OKC, I'm just watching. I'm like, wait a minute. The guy didn't even touch you. You actually drove into him and then fell. I'm like,
0: yeah.
1: What? And then, and of course, they're like, okay, let's go now. Let's go shoot some free throws now, yada, yada, yada. I'm like, no, this is just so boring. That part of the game is so boring. Like, I say this all the time. The reason why I love college is, like, there's strategy there. It's teamwork. Yeah, you're going to have a star player on your team. Yes, they're going to be the Devontas and the Boozers and yada, yada, yada, just like there is an NBA. But the thing is it's just, there's more to it. It seems like it means more for them. Whereas an NBA, it's just like, oh, my gosh, I'm watching a circus. This is a clown show. Like, let's just all fall.
0: Well, if the best player in the league 2 years in a row now, the MVP, SGA, Shea Gildas-Alexander, is going to get rewarded for it, then everybody else is going to look at that. And I don't care what it is. It's life. It's business. It's sports. Everybody looks at who's winning or who is most successful, and they emulate what that is. And that's why I brought up Jordan, and that's why I brought up Curry, and it kind of becomes that. Well, now, because he's being rewarded, it absolutely has spread throughout his entire team like a disease. So Chet Holmgren, everybody does it. And so it's not just SGA because he's a star getting the call like we've seen in the past. And he falls on just about every single shot because he figures, why the hell not? So Oklahoma City, it's an epidemic on their team. And now Wemby and the Spurs are starting to do it because they're like, well, they're getting rewarded. We're going to get rewarded. Then last night I'm watching the Knicks, and what are the Knicks generally about? What's that city about? It's about toughness. I'm not going to fall down. I'm not going to go flopping. And again, to a point, this isn't new, because when 260-pound made out of brick LeBron James is flying all over the place, he's famous for it too. But now it's getting out of control. And if I'm the commissioner, I'm not waiting until next year. I'm not doing anything like that. But here's what I would do next year. So first of all, I'd get with the officials and say, this has got to stop. it's ugly. It's nobody likes it. It's disgusting. Let's not reward it. Let's not reward bad acting. But then the other thing I would do just for next year is I would say we're going to get another official on the floor, and your only job is to call flops. Because I don't need to fine guys anything like that, but it is going to be a foul. So if you flop, that's a foul. And you can go back and you can use your you know, your replay on it or whatever, your challenge, I should say, on it. You can do that. That's fine. But we're not going to reward that. It would be out of the league in, I don't know, the first 2 weeks, because something's got to be done. Because aesthetically, in watching the game, like, again, a lot of people aren't into hockey. I get it. And if you don't, like, my whole mantra, you do you. Like, if you don't like hockey, fine. I'm not going to be one of those people that's going to go, you got to watch hockey. The playoffs are great. Like, whatever. Don't watch it. But could you imagine, like, those guys, they had, flopping was a problem in the NHL at one point, and they just decided, we're gonna call it on you for flopping. It was out of the league in, like, 3 days. Like, it's just, and then they have a different mindset, which is, you know, I take a stick in the mouth, I still play. I get hit, I get this, I get that, I get a broken this or that, my knee's doing this, my ankle's going the other way. Like, there's a toughness factor to the NHL. They're the complete opposite of that. But in the NBA, because they're getting rewarded and because winning teams are being rewarded for it, the best team and the best player are being rewarded, it's all of a sudden become a major problem in these playoffs. It's hard to watch.
1: Last night, you literally see a hockey player super glue his finger back together so it would stop bleeding. And he was like, I got to go back out there. So you see him put super glue so it would stop bleeding. Like, this is what's crazy to me. So now I see everybody in the NBA, if we go back to this and I see the SGA versus Wimby debate, what are we actually, like, what are we looking at here? Because I think Wimby's a way better player. I think SGA, he's a great player.
0: No,
1: I'm not going to say
0: doubt.
1: He's a great player. But the thing is how is he scoring a lot of these points? How is he doing on the court? Like, Wimby is just, like, he's an alien. They call him that all the time. The guy's origin story is Batman Begins, where he's training with monks. They're not telling him, hey, if someone touches you, please fall on the ground. This is what you do. You fall on the ground.
3: Touch yourself.
1: You just, you know, you freak out and fall on the ground. No. And so that's why it's just everybody's like, oh, this is going to be the craziest, like, matchup. I'm like, oh, my gosh. No, it's like it's a toddler versus a professional, in my opinion. Like, okay, let's cause a big scene. Let's delay the game. Let's just to make this take forever. Go shoot your free throws. Go do that thing. And then we can get back to what we were doing. And then it's just like that every 2 minutes. And it makes that team unwatchable. It's so annoying. It's brutal. It's a long game. And people are tired of it.
0: Well, plus, isn't sports, like, one of the things that sports is doing, because they know that they're competing with so many things, as you're watching sports, you're staring at a screen, too. Maybe multiple screens. Like, I've got that going on in my, you know, I got my phone, I got my iPad, I got this. People are betting. They're looking at a betting app. You're not watching TV in the linear fashion that you once watched TV, all these things. So if you're going to give me an excuse, if you're going to stop the game with a whistle every 3 seconds and you're going to parade a guy to the free throw line, I'm telling you, people are not going to watch your product long term. You know, is it going away? No. But a certain faction of a younger demographic is going to say, this is not entertaining enough for me when you're stopping the game. So that's where I scratch my head. Why are you rewarding it? Because it's not fun to watch. And there's not a conspiracy theory. Oklahoma City's not New York, so it's not like they're making the major or the big city team win championships. Like, I would think this would be top of mind from Adam Silver all the way down, saying something's got to be done.
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0: What's happening? Thanks for joining us. Drake Toll Show. Drake is out today. I'm John Lund. Eddie and Curtis are here, though. That's what you're really interested in. Hour number two. We'll finish up our NBA conversation because Curtis so rudely cut me off. But that's on me. I'm a professional, and I didn't look at the clock, so that's what happened.
1: Big gooner.
0: But Addie has waited long enough. Her passion is baseball, and at 20 minutes past the hour, I have a lot of baseball stuff, including a potential trade that could shake up Major League Baseball at 20 minutes past the hour. 40 minutes past the hour, this is what she's worried about. So I don't know if people know this, but Addie likes Arch Manning.
2: Interesting.
0: Yeah. See, did you see how, if you're watching on YouTube, how she pepped up very quickly? There you go. On your phone, even. On your phone. That's when you know, by the way, not to go off on a tangent, but that's when you, what people's passion is. Like, if you say, hey, can I see your phone for a minute? And people go, no, because they don't want you to grab their phone. But whatever you have on your phone, like, my wife has a picture of her dog. She has a picture of me. Yeah, see? Addie's got Arch Manning. My wife has our dog. I have my wife. My wife has my dog. So, I mean, it's just, you know, whatever your passion is, that's what you have on your phone. It is kind of an interesting thing. Curtis, what's on your phone? What's the phone?
3: I won't dox them, but the it's picture? A person.
2: Oh. Yeah, but still.
0: That's, oh. That's it.
2: Yeah. It's Arch Manning.
0: So.
2: Be honest, Curtis.
0: Very nice. Yeah. By the way, have I done the show since? Because I can't remember what it was, but we'll talk Arch Manning at 40 past the hour. There was an actual legitimate reason to talk about him today. And I heard this driving in today, not to go off on this now because we'll do it at 40 minutes past the hour. We are under 100 days to college football. August 29th is the start. So I didn't do the math. I just heard this and you know, I'm too lazy to check things, so I'm just regurgitating it. But someone did say this morning on a very credible place that it was like 99 days to college football. So I'll stay with that. August 29th is the start. So we'll talk about that at about 40 minutes past the hour. But really quick, because you sent me something. It was like a picture of Arch Manning, and I was out, and I'd maybe had a few margaritas. And I thought, this will be funny to send back to her. So I just did a quick AI of a picture of you and
2: so
0: Arch.
2: Awesome.
0: And I said, put them in a... Like, if they got married, I don't know what I told AI to do, but it did it perfectly. And it had, like, your profile picture on one of your social medias and Arch, and you guys were, like, you know.
3: Forget you know, Big Sin
0: there
3: also
0: it is right
3: the
0: there.
3: Picture.
0: See, there you go. Yeah, there it is. Yeah, yeah, and of course. Yeah, and, you know, right in the middle, man. Sinatra right in the middle is, like, you know, best cat or whatever. Yeah.
2: Yeah, so.
0: And it did it on, like. Whatever I said to it, it did that on first shot. I was like, you know, and I was out with friends and stuff. And I thought, if it doesn't do it on first shot, then I'm not going to worry about it. But it nailed it. It like AI that time
2: Sinatra.
0: Was on it.
2: Sinatra.
0: Yeah. Sinatra right in the middle of it. And you got the pucker going on and everything. It was just like, it nailed it. I was
3: ooh,
0: like,
3: pucker?
0: That's just pure luck.
2: I sent that to so many people, and they all were like, that is the greatest thing ever. I was like, I have fun coworkers, guys. Look at that. Yeah, they feed into my delusions.
0: Right. I mean, look, sometimes AI can be trash. Everybody, you know, schedule release and people freaked out, but that one turned out pretty good. All right, let's finish up some NBA stuff, and then at 20 minutes past the hour, we'll do some baseball because we do have reason to discuss baseball, and then there is a legitimate reason to talk. Your obsession and Arch Manning at about 40 minutes past the hour here on the Drake Toll Show, John London for Drake. The offseason for the NBA is going to be extremely interesting, but I just wanted to give out one caveat. Do you guys ever see this? Because it's starting, and I know I'm not going to get to everybody on this, but I'll hope to get it to as many people as I can. You do you, but here's a thought. So when like you put together a Giannis trade for your team, or you put together a LeBron trade, or you put together a John Morant trade, or a Jaylen Brown trade, because all these things are happening, 90% of them won't happen. But I do think, because Oklahoma City is so dominant, and maybe San Antonio, that some teams are going to do some things, like the Warriors, I think, are going to try to do some things. The Clippers are going to try to do some things. Maybe the Celtics are going to try to do some things. Milwaukee's going to move Giannis. So you're going to see this a ton, because it gets clicks all over the internet, all over X, all over social media, whatever it is where you go. So people, when they do trades, like I saw a couple yesterday of Giannis going to the Lakers, and it was basically like a loaf of bread, a Hostess pie, a rotten Twinkie, and two first round picks for Giannis. Like that, I mean, people throw this out all the time. You're just like this. I get it. You're a fan of your team. Think of it from the other team's general manager perspective, And will that GM get fired? Because 99% of proposed trades, even by the so-called experts, you only think about it from your perspective. Oh, this is what I'd love to give up. Like, in all honesty, it was like the Lakers trade was like Reeves, who stinks, and everybody finally knows it, Hachimura, Dalton Connect, and like a first-round pick. It's like, you're not getting Giannis for that. So let me do this. Let me put you in the GM chair of the Bucks. Are you getting fired for making that trade? Yes, you are. So, look, do what you want. I'm just saying, when you make these, when you read these, don't think about it from your team. Think about it from, if you hadn't been drinking, you're the other team's general manager, and you hadn't been drinking heavily, or you weren't hungover, or you weren't on some kind of psychedelic, would you make this trade? And 9 times out of 10, you wouldn't.
2: We always give GMs crap. We give managers crap. But it's actually more difficult than it looks. This is actually one of my favorite games to play at my other gig because we have some former GMs. Steve Phillips, known for the Bobby Bonilla contract. Yep. So, of course, we give him crap for that. But then we have Jim Bowden, Jim Duquette, and we love to do this. Callers will be like, hey, how about Shohei Ohtani for Marcus Semien and a first-round pick? And they're like, are you being serious right now? Like, yeah, no. The average person does not – we could not be a GM. There is an art to it. There is something to it. You got to know what you're doing, or else it's going to end up being these terrible trades. Yeah, those ones are always so weird to me. I see those all the time. I saw one yesterday about sending Giannis to, like, the Heat, and it was just for, like, nothing. I was like, oh, yeah, let's go to another team you're not going to win with. Like, that's
0: it was like Tyler Hero. And here's the other thing that people do. They think that let me get this straight, quantity is quality. So if I give up 10 players for this one player, then that's going to equal something. And it's like, look, you don't get 10 pieces of garbage for a piece of gold. It doesn't work like that. So people, again, fans think, and I'm a fan too, but you think to yourself, if I throw 10 things at them, then they're going to, you know, it's going to be good. The other thing, especially when you're doing NBA trades, the NFL is completely different. The draft, you can get good players all over the place. But in the NBA, if you're not getting a guy in the lottery generally, now you're going to get your guys, and you're going to get a second-round pick like Gilbert Arenas or a Draymond Green, or, you know, this happens. So you'll get a guy late. You'll get a Rudy Gobert at 20 or whatever. But generally speaking, and this is a really good draft, if you're not getting into the lottery, then who cares? So somebody will say, you know, this team who's already really good, like Oklahoma City, I don't care about 3 first-round picks from Oklahoma City because they're going to be bad picks. They're at the end of the round, and they're going to be at the end of the round for the next 10 years, or San Antonio, or any of these teams. So whether you're making said trades in your head, or whether you're reading them online, or whether it's a group, whatever the case may be, nobody ever looks at it from the other team's perspective. And do what you want, but I invite you to do that, because then you scratch your head and you think to yourself, well, why wouldn't they do that deal? And it's because you're not thinking about it from the other team's perspective. And it drives me, I don't know why this is a peeve of mine, but I've already seen LeBron James deals. I've already seen a million Giannis. You know, like the Warriors, for example. I don't think he's ever going to the Warriors because the Bucks, right? The Bucks are going to be in a rebuild. What teams want is, really, they want the SGA deal. They want to find a really good young player, and they want 1,000 draft picks. They don't want to take on your crappy contracts. In the NBA, you have to match the contracts. It's different. But, like, I saw a Warriors trade the other day. It was like Draymond Green, Brandon Podziemski, and like 500 number one picks and pick swaps and all this kind of stuff. And I'm thinking to myself, okay, I'm Milwaukee. I want Draymond Green for what reason? Like, so I can lose and hear him complain and freak out and scream and yell and give the finger to my fans and want to get traded? Like, why would I do that? Like, Draymond Green is much more valuable to the Warriors than he would be on any team, and especially a bad team. Like, he's not going to a bad team. That would be hell for that team.
2: The main point that you brought up there is everybody forgets about contracts. You have to look at who is taking on. Right. It's not like it's just going to be like it's an even trade. That's what people forget. Like, who would want to pick up some of these contracts that are atrocious? No one does, especially some of these other teams that they're, like, wanting to do trades with. I'm like, you really think they're going to spend money? You really think some of these teams are actually going to be like, yeah, we'll take that on. That's fine for one player and, like, not actually build around it. Yeah, the mock trade stuff is always, I'll be honest, it's so annoying to me. I see it all the time with baseball and stuff. I'm like, stop acting like you know things. No one is trading Mike Trout for a bag of chips. Like, stop it. Stop it.
0: Yeah, so I just, that's kind of my annual thing. You do you, believe what you want, all this kind of stuff, but trades are not going to happen if you think about it from the other team's direction. And a lot of times what I see is, and I think to myself, that general manager, if that deal's made, gets fired. And then people wonder why 99% of trades don't get done. Because this is, I think this is going to be one of the most active off seasons that we've seen. It would look, I don't think LeBron's going back to the Lakers. I don't have any insight on it. I do know a lot of people. I could see Clippers. I could see Warriors. I could certainly, especially if the Cavs get knocked out here, the dream scenario would be, hey, he goes to the Cavs. Maybe you do let Harden go, whatever the case may be, but then he comes. Maybe they win a championship. I mean, the East is easier than the West. I'm not in LeBron's head. Maybe he wants to stay in California. Whatever the case may be, he's going to be do what he's going to do afterwards anyway, maybe be part of the Vegas expansion team. But I don't think LeBron's going to stay. I think it's 100% that Giannis is getting traded. So there's going to be a lot of people in on that, but not for the deals that we've seen. I think Jaylen Brown could move. I think Brad Stevens is a really good front office executive, and you're not going to move Tatum because he's still coming off an injury, so you'd be probably trading him at 75 cents on the dollar. So I could see Jaylen Brown being moved. So some of these things absolutely make sense this offseason. So I think it's going to be interesting. Do people want really care if I tell them to look from the other perspective? No. But I think that if I get to one person today, I will have succeeded. Like, yeah, that's probably not accurate. That's probably not going to happen. So I'm just saying.
2: That's so funny that when you said that, we got a text at the exact same time that says LeBron will be headed back to the Cavs to get them over the hump if they lose to the Knicks. And you said that at the same time. I was like, wow.
0: I could see that. And I wouldn't mind it. You know, he's going to do one more year. He's going to do that whole tour thing. It's not going to bother me. But yeah, I could see that. He's got to be done with the Lakers. Doesn't he have to be? Like, they can't do another year of that because Luka wants to get the kind of team that was around him in Dallas, a bunch of 3-and-D kind of guys. He wants to dominate the ball. And they've tried it for, a season and a half, and it's gotten him nowhere. I don't think he's coming back there.
2: What would he gain by staying in L.A.? What would he gain from that?
0: I don't think there's anything.
2: Exactly.
0: Because here's the thing, and this is the other thing, too. He's never going to be embraced as a full Laker. He was a mercenary. He won a bubble championship. Say what you want about that. But he's not Kobe. He's not any of those guys. He's not even James Worthy. He's not Kareem. He's not Magic. He's not, like, I don't even know if I'd put him in the top 10 Lakers of all time. Not that I'm a list guy. The Lakers fans can tell me better, but not even the Lakers fans go, yeah, the bubble thing's kind of janky.
2: Yeah. You know? The Mount Rushmore of Lakers with John Munn.
0: Yeah, that's not my bag. I'm not a list guy. I'm not a Mount Rushmore guy. You know, I kind of screwed that whole thing up saying the top 10. That's like a peeve of mine. Like, who's the top 10 of the history of the Lakers? Hey, give us a call. 310-804-4910. Top 10 Lakers of all time. Does LeBron make the list?
2: LeBron.
0: I think Magic's won. I think Kobe's won. It's like, oh boy. That's just kind of low hanging fruit. I was just making a point, but you get the idea. So anyway, all right, there you go. Top of the hour. We want Addie to be in a good mood. And I thought to myself as we were putting the show together, and Addie, in all honesty, puts together most of the show. I was thinking to myself, if Addie went out, because I did think this, if Addie went out for softball last night and then she went to the bar, I thought at one point during the show, at maybe an hour and a half in or close to it, that we would like to appease her with a couple of nice segments. So I know you're a big baseball person, so there was some good baseball stuff I wanted to get into. And then I knew that as we got later into the show that there was an actual story, because I was joking with you early in this process yesterday. I thought, well, we're going to have to do an Arch Manning segment. And then I thought to myself, well, there's not really any reason to, but that never stopped us before. But then there was an actual story about college football that was interesting and included him.
2: That's why you're always on this show. When we need someone, we call John Lund. He goes, okay, let me see how we can work Arch Manning into this and how we can work baseball. Like, he's for the people. John Lund is for the people.
0: I am. Look, first of all, I love everything. So if it's a good topic, I love talking about it. But I also think to myself, if she's not feeling well on this Friday, let's bring some things to the table where, it's going to be interesting. And I knew, but the Arch Manning thing, all of a sudden it was just, I sent you a link on it, and I was like, my God, there's an actual reason. So
2: yes.
0: It actually works in the show,
2: yes.
0: Which is His always
2: a bonus.
0: His face
2: was on the link, yes.
0: I know, all you had to do was see the face, and you were like, oh, yeah.
2: I was
0: oh,
2: that's it. I don't even know what you're sending me, but it's in the rundown. Let's do it. I was like, this has to be great.
0: All right, we'll do that. We'll do that in the next two segments. We do have a reason to be talking baseball. And look, everybody, you know, we just got done talking a little bit of LeBron, and every day it's like, do they have to talk about LeBron? Do they have to talk about Shohei Ohtani? But in a baseball term, it's like when you thought you were done talking about the guy, then you had to bring him up. So that's part of the baseball discussion. And there's a few other things we've got to hit.

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0: What's happening? Thanks for joining us. Drake Toll Show, John London for Drake, Curtis and Addy are here. Thank you for making the time for us. 40 minutes past the hour. There's an actual reason to talk college football, not because Addy's obsessed with Arch Manning, but I read this piece today, last night actually, and was like, this is going to be, I'm not going to say maybe, this is going to be the most compelling college football season in I don't know how long. And we'll tell you why. And yes, Arch Manning is part of it, which is great because then Addy gets very, very excited and participates fully in the show. Not that she doesn't normally, but
1: touch
0: I'm just
1: yourself.
0: Saying. Before we get to baseball conversation, and I'm sorry that we have to bring up Ohtani, but he's done it again. You guys stop me when these are what today's days are. You stop me when I hit something compelling. I'll pause right after each one and you tell me. Today, May 22nd, is National Boss Babe Day. Don't know what that is, but National Boss Babe Day. Again, if you'd like to opine, stop me. Today is National Cooler Day, which, by the way, one of the most underrated things ever. And if you don't have a great cooler, then you got to go to the store because it's getting to be summer. Like, it's such an underrated item. The Yeti, the Nice. Like, and if I know that they're expensive. But if you invest in a really good cooler, it's going to pay you back time and time again. So it is National Cooler Day. Would you like to opine on National Cooler Day? Anything for National Cooler Day? No? Okay. I'll just keep on going. Let's see. Today is National Solitaire Day. Anything on solitaire? When you were younger, before anything came out, would you like play solitaire on your computer all day and not work?
2: Curtis, anyway. You seem like a solitaire guy.
3: Definitely not.
2: Okay.
0: Not a solitaire guy. Today is National Pudding Day. I'm not a pudding guy. I don't like the texture. It doesn't pass as a dessert for me. Plus, Bill Cosby for years was like Jell-O pudding, and I'm not a Bill Cosby guy. So, National Pudding Day. Any thoughts on National Pudding Day?
2: Curtis,
0: not a pudding guy. Curtis, anything on National Pudding Day?
3: Are there Quaaludes in the pudding?
2: Wow.
0: Could be.
2: Wow.
0: Could
2: wow.
0: be. So, not a pudding guy. Don't like Kimberger the texture.
3: Dog.
0: Don't like Bill Cosby. Today, the last one I know that Addy is going to like. Today is National Sherlock Holmes Day. Not sure about that. Didn't like it, the Sherlock Holmes stuff, especially when it was Will Ferrell. That bombed. And finally, today is World Paloma Day. World Paloma Day. And I know that people like their margaritas.
2: We're going to drink.
0: But it's getting to be summer. Yeah, it's getting to be summer.
2: Yes.
0: And if you've never really been into Palomas, which is basically tequila, some sort of a grapefruit, maybe a little soda, a little lime.
3: Also
0: a
3: doves.
0: Very underrated drink. Very underrated drink. Thoughts on Palomas? Anything?
2: Yeah, drinks. Drinking. even my cup this morning says, when life gives you limes, have a margarita. I'm not going to say who it is. I don't.
0: Oh, look at that. That's a beautiful cup. Very nice. Yeah, most people, when they go to a Mexican restaurant, think margarita, and that's fine. I'm just saying if you're looking for a less acidic type of a thing, even though there's some acid in those, Palomas are outstanding. Very underrated drink.
2: My favorite whenever I go to only certain Mexican restaurants do it because this was invented in Austin, Texas, is a Mexican martini. Those are my favorite. I'll ask
0: what
2: for them.
0: What is that?
2: So at Chewy's they have them. I'm going to just read like the – do you have – no, you don't have Chewy's. No, I'm trying to think of other like places. So it's a Mexican martini as a tequila-based cocktail, popular in Austin, Texas. Whoop, whoop. Key ingredients include tequila, Cointreau, lime juice, olive brine, orange juice. Oh, they're so good.
0: That does sound good.
2: Oh, they're so
0: good.
2: That
0: does sound really good.
2: Oh, yeah.
0: That sounds really good. For orange juice too, because it's you put Grand Marnier in like a top shelf margarita, like you could put a little of that in there too, instead of or with the orange juice, that would be pretty good. Yeah, I would drink that all day. That sounds really good. Because you know the other thing too about just like margarita, they're filling. So if you're at a Mexican restaurant and you want to go chips, you know maybe you're doing a heavy dinner, the whole thing, you want to do all that kind of stuff, you might want to go lighter on the drink. That's why, like you said, Mexican martini, that'd be pretty good. That sounds pretty good to me. So anyway, there are your days today. Hopefully you are impressed by all of those things. All right, I got to say this, and I know that Ohtani's been so talked out. But last time out for Ohtani, so he doesn't pitch last year. He goes through the Tommy John. And now on the mound, I'm not going to say he's the best pitcher in baseball. But with Tarek Skubal out, Skeens is still number one. But Ohtani could, I think, make the case for being number two. So he's taking on the Padres. They're on the heels of the Dodgers. Pretty decent, pretty big series as far as early season goes. And Ohtani in the final game of that series goes 5 innings pitched, 3 hits, no runs, 2 walks, 4 strikeouts. On the season, Ohtani's got an ERA of 0.73. His WAR, what is it good for, is up to 3.7, which is number one in the league. His earned runs this year go as follows. 0-0-1-0-1-2-0-0. Did I mention that he has an 0.73 ERA? And then, Mike, and then you just mentioned this, Addy. He's 12 for his last 23, so everybody's like, oh, he stinks at the plate. He stinks at the plate. He's got a 986 OPS. So he's almost, I mean, he's starting to come out of it as far as the hitting is concerned. It's the seventh time, and he hit a leadoff home run in the game, so it's the seventh time in his career he's had a scoreless start and a home run in the same game. Nobody else has done that. He's the only player to hit a leadoff home run as a pitcher, and he's done it twice. I mean, it's just he's got a 402 on base percentage, and people are saying that he's having an off year at the plate. Like, I know everybody has said this a million times, but you start going down the superlatives day after day after day after day, and all I'm simply saying is you can hate the Dodgers, and I get it, and everybody does. It's not their fault the way things are going. It's not their fault they spend all the money. These are the rules that Major League Baseball has laid out. I'm not a Dodgers fan. I'm just telling you that your hate is probably misplaced. But the thing I want to remind people of is this guy is doing, and I'm very comfortable in saying this, things that no one will ever do again. Like, that's thrown around all the time, especially on the morning talking head shows. This will never be done again, and then it's done the next week. You know, everybody is a prisoner of the moment. This kind of stuff will never, ever be done. So don't let your blind hatred for the Dodgers make you keep flipping the channel when he's either up or pitching, because you're going to be able to say to your grandkids and their grandkids and all that kind of stuff that I saw Shohei Ohtani, who I'm this close to saying is the greatest athlete of all time. He's beyond now the greatest baseball player. He might be the greatest athlete, and I'm almost going to remove the might from that because I don't know what else he can do. This is like what happens in Little League, and we all have that kid on the team that is the best pitcher, the best shortstop, the best hitter, the best this, the best that, the best looking, the best. Oh, and then he's the quarterback of the football team, and it, you know, and he gets all the girls, and like you're like, come on. That happens in like middle school or high school, not at this level. And he's just making it look ridiculous. He's the distance between Shohei Ohtani and the second best player in baseball is massive. He's that good.
2: He's also the best gambler in baseball, many people are saying. But I agree. I mean, you know, just have a translator. Just have a translator, and then you can just, you know, the whole thing will go over. Whatever. But I agree with
0: See,
2: you.
0: See, that's what I mean. He's the best at being like, you're taking the fall.
2: Yeah, that's yeah, amazing. Yeah. So he may
0: he's
2: be a little
0: Teflon.
2: Bit of a snake, but, you
0: he
2: know,
0: is.
2: He's good. He's good.
0: Could be.
2: No, but two things can be true at once. I agree. You can hate the Dodgers. That's totally valid. If you're a Giants fan specifically, yeah, you can really hate the Dodgers. No one's going to get mad at you for that. But Shohei Ohtani, what he is doing is unbelievable. I know everybody says that. But even the other day, so a couple weeks ago, you know, Ohtani was going through a hitting slump, and they're like, oh, man. And I, like, we mentioned this. I said that he needed to sit down for a couple day, like games. He didn't need a DH. It wasn't that important. They have enough players. They've spent all the money. So what does he do? They bench him a couple games, let him reset. And even in an interview, Dave Roberts, they were asking him, hey, how's his hitting in the batting cage? He's like, I don't know. We don't go down there. Like, he's just let him do his thing. He knows his game
0: well
2: enough.
0: What am I going to tell him?
2: Yeah, like, let him go down there and let him figure it out. And then he comes back, and it's like, there's Ohtani. It's not, he wasn't pitching poorly. No, I mean, you just said the stats. He was pitching really well. He was going through a bit of a slump, which, you know, that happens. It's part of baseball. The ebbs and flows. That's baseball. That's why the season's so long. You're going to have slumps no matter what. But yes, this man is incredible. And I truly wish he played for any other team. I really do. Because like I said, I also hate the Dodgers, but you know, everybody hates the Houston Astros. So I can't really, you know, say much about that, but oh my goodness, there's no one else like him. Yes, you have other great hitters. You have the Yordan Alvarezes in this league, but then you also have other great pitchers. You do have the Paul Skenes, the Scoobles, the Hunter Browns, but nobody is doing both. And the fact that he was able to figure it out in just a couple days, and now he's back looking like Ohtani again, golly, that's impressive. It's incredible.
0: Well, and that's why I'm throwing out these numbers, and I'm not normally a huge stat guy. It's just that when you start, because like you said, the superlatives have been said. And people might be sitting in their cars right now, the millions that are listening right now to the Drake Toll Show and John Lund in for Drake today with Addy and Curtis here on Westwood One Sports, that we've said all this, we've heard all this, we know. I'm simply just reminding people because he didn't pitch last year, and now all of a sudden he's got an 0-73, and now he's starting to hit again. He led off the game with a home run. He had two walks. He's got a 4.02 OPS. Like all these different numbers that you throw out. And I'm not going to throw out, you know, all these different analytical things that you start going deep because you really don't even have to do that with him. And I'm simply saying that, as you just pointed out, Dodger fans like the Dodgers, everybody else, this is just the way it works with LA teams, New York teams. It's pure jealousy. But the reality is that you're like, oh, you see Dodger blue and you just want to flip the channels, as you said, especially for teams in their division. The Padres fans, the Giants fans, et cetera. But a lot of people just won't watch the Dodgers. You can get past your blind hatred. I think that people do that for special athletes. They did it for Jordan. They did it for LeBron. They do it for special athletes because you realize as a sports fan that, okay, this guy doesn't play for my team, and he might play for the team that I hate the most. But it's so historic what he's doing. I don't even really know what to comp it to be honest. I mean, you can say Bo Jackson, who played in two sports, or Dion, who played in two sports. But for people who know baseball, and you really don't even have to know it that deeply, of what a pitcher goes through in a week to get ready to throw one game and then go through the five-day process again, and then to have this guy do it again, it's just they're two different worlds. And for him to be, as we just threw out all those different numbers, for him to be doing these things, honestly, you're not going to see it again. You're just not, because we haven't before. We won't again. And the other thing I was thinking of, could you imagine if we knew what he was going to be before he got over here? Like, he comes over to the Angels, it's kind of nondescript, and then he becomes huge, but he's still playing for the Angels, and then he comes to the Dodgers, and now it's astronomical, and now everybody hates him. With the Angels, he was kind of this weird unicorn, but nobody felt threatened because it was the Angels. But could you imagine what the bidding war would have been had we known he was going to be this good? The type of money, the amount of teams, what teams would have done. You know, they would have offered him everything. And he would have probably ended up on the Dodgers after that first contract anyway, but he sure as hell wouldn't have been on the Angels. I know
2: no.
0: that.
2: Well, what's funny is because we knew he wanted to stay on the West Coast, and that's very common with a lot of players coming over from Japan. You want to stay on the West Coast, closer to home. You know what I mean? And then you just, whenever there was a chance that he was going to go to the Blue Jays, I was like, guys, stop talking about this. We know it's not going to happen. But yeah, it's incredible what he's doing. And it's funny because even the other, let's say, the Cal Raleigh's in there. You know, he went through a huge slump and he couldn't figure it out. He could not figure it out. Otani had a slump and he figured it out in a couple days, like 2 days. They benched him for a little bit. They benched Cal Raleigh. They did all the things he could, and he couldn't figure it out until he took a shower in his uniform. But, like, Otani actually figured it out that quickly. That's the impressive part, is even when he's bad, it's just the next day it's going to be completely different. It's incredible.
0: Wait a minute. I don't know why I didn't hear this story. Cal Raleigh took a shower in his uniform, like Charles Barkley always says he used to take a shower in his uniform.
2: Yeah,
0: that whole thing,
2: yeah.
0: And then Kenny Smith called him on and all that kind of stuff.
2: Yeah, because
0: that's a true story?
2: Yes, he was going through a slump, and they were trying to figure out how to, like, you know, snap it. You'll do whatever you can to get through. You'll shave your face, shave your head. You'll wear different colored socks, all this kind of stuff. No, yeah, his teammate was like, you just got to completely do something different and just, you know. So he showered in his full uniform, which I think is pretty gross, just because, like, that just sounds like a nightmare. But, yeah, that's what he did. And then he got a hit, but, I mean, now he's injured. So who did it really help? I don't, you know.
0: No.
2: So,
0: guys are too superstitious in baseball. It has nothing to do with nothing. You can step on all the lines you want, eat the same thing, like that. That whole thing Wade Boggs used to do, right? You don't step on lines, eat a certain amount of chicken, all that kind of stuff. Whatever. It doesn't do anything. All right, let's do this. It is a legit reason to talk about the number one thing that Addy loves to talk about. We'll do it coming up next. A legit reason to talk about it. Let's do it coming up next. Drake Toll Show, John Lund in for Drake on Westwood One Sports, the Westwood One Sports app. And, of course, check us out on Drake's YouTube channel right now.
1: Aaron Rodgers says this season is his last.
4: 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Yeah.
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1: If this doesn't wake you up, I don't know what will. I love this. Drake Toll Show, John Lund in for Drake, Curtis and Addy, Westwood One Sports, Westwood One Sports app. And if you'd like to see our bright, shiny, clean faces this morning, go to Drake's YouTube channel and you can see us. 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You do you.
2: The Gooner.
1: You
2: do
1: Gooner. You. Those two aren't there. Hi, Addy.
3: Anyway,
1: I'm just kidding. 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
3: What's so funny, you were asking what we did on the train really quickly. My friend looked up Drake Toll Show. Drake
2: Gooned on the
3: something.
2: Train?
3: People also search for it. You look up Drake Toll Show. This is what popped up. All right, Drake Show cast. Who is the girl on the Drake Toll Show? Drake Toll Show Abby. That's Addy. Drake Toll Show producer. Right. Right, guys.
1: Oh, that's amazing. Ooh. That is. There's no like, that's got to be the number one search thing. I mean, there's no doubt. There's no doubt about it. Yeah, no question about it.
3: It's Curtis. It's Curtis.
1: Yeah, that's they're just putting their hands up, and, you know, there you go. Top of the hour, we'll get you caught up on the NBA playoffs. Knicks 2-0 on the Cavaliers, and, of course, the Spurs and OKC. They go back to San Antonio, and that series starts up again tonight, so we'll get into that. But if you could set this up for us, Addy, a little bit, how you would describe your affection for Arch Manning. And the reason why I'm bringing this up is because yesterday I was trying to think of a way, after you gave us a great outline on the show, as you always do, I thought, we've got to get a Arch Manning segment in, but we're 100 days away from college football. How could we possibly do that? And then the ESPN gods, all of a sudden they write a piece, because we can never have too much football, college, pro, or otherwise. And they put up a piece yesterday that was on the front page for a bit. And it says, 100 days until week zero, top storylines, games, and predictions for the 2026 season. And, of course, because he's a Manning, there's a picture there, and there's Lane Kiffin, there's James Franklin, there's a couple other quarterbacks, there's Dante Moore on there. But dead, and those guys are kind of like the drummer, the bass guitarist and everything, but right in the middle, the lead singer of this picture is one Arch Manning. He's right dead center, and I saw that, and I went, because I was just sitting down to put some things into the show to contribute, and there it is. And I thought, you've got to be kidding me. So then I sent you the link to it, and here we are about ready to talk about it. It's legit. But for those who don't know, most do, but some don't, how would you describe your affections for Arch Manning?
3: Ho, ho, ho, ho, ho. I know this much is true. Like, every time I see him, that song plays in my head. I'm like, oh, it's Arch.
1: That was outstanding.
3: Thank you. Thank you. And he was in D.C. a couple weeks ago, and my friends were like, go find him. I'm like, that's psychotic, actually. Guys, I do it for the bit.
1: But you still did, right? You're like,
3: yeah,
1: So what if I was driving around town?
3: So what if I recognized that he was at Martin's Tavern in Georgetown? Who cares, okay? Who cares?
1: You have a tracker on him.
3: I was like, wait a minute. I've been there. I know where that is.
1: Where did you came running in there? Where did he sit? Where's the stool?
3: Where is he?
1: Where did he sit? Exactly.
2: Give it a big whiff.
1: Amazing.
3: Curtis, you would sniff.
1: Curtis, your thoughts on Addy singing right there.
2: I thought you meant on Addy sniffing on chairs.
3: No. No.
1: There you go. All right. So what they say, and honestly, this is legit, because what they say about Manning, they put them on the top 10 stories. They put them fourth. How dare they? But it basically says Manning and Texas are loading up to win now. Steve Sarkisian, blah, blah, blah, blah, blah. Talked about the running backs they bring in. By the way, one of the running backs' names is Hollywood Smothers, which is awesome. The other is Raleigh Brown, and they talk about all the guys they brought in, et cetera, et cetera, et cetera. So before we move on to anything else, anything else you'd like to say about Arch Manning? Which, by the way, to me, because he's a Manning, that's the top story. Because there's going to be two teams that are absolutely positively, whatever the NBA, whatever, the NFL, there are two teams that are tanking for the top pick. And that's going to be the Jets and the Cardinals. And they actually play on December 20th. And that could be the toilet bowl for the number one pick. And I think that they just won't be able to resist Arch Manning, no matter Dante Moore, this and that, whatever quarterback comes out. So I think Arch Manning's the number one story in college football. Your thoughts?
3: Yeah, they have it at number four, and once it's an Arch Bates, he'll be at number one. Don't you fear that last name's more powerful than Manning. But, yeah, no, it's crazy because last year there was a lot.
1: You're going to make him take your name. And you've already thought about it. It's not like that just came out like you had not thought about it. You had actually thought, and I know it's going to happen, he's going to take my name.
3: Yeah, there's not already an Archibald Manning.
1: Not the foot. Not the, that's true. Not the royalty name of Manning in the NFL. He's going to take. Bates. Interesting. Okay. Bates. Continue. Sorry.
3: It's funny because last year there was the preseason hype around him, like, oh, he's going to go number one overall and everything, which was interesting because we'd never had really seen him play more than just a couple of minutes. I'm like, even I was like, okay, all righty. And then the first week he didn't play well, the first couple of weeks, and then he actually showed that, oh, he's a Manning, but then he's also not a Manning because he can also run. But, yeah, the quarterback class is going to be interesting. I know he's already the front runner for the Heisman Trophy, and honestly, like, what? Who else? Gunnar Stockton? Julian Sain.
1: Dante Moore of Oregon. Maybe it's going to be a quarterback. I mean, it always is. So somebody like that. Yeah, those two guys. And they're probably 1-2 in the pecking order, most people think, as far as the quarterbacks go. There could be some surprises. But if your name's Manning, and first of all, I don't think anybody in the NFL draft is going to be able to resist him. Number two, he has to clear an impossibly high bar because not so much of Eli, but of Peyton, and everybody said he was going to be the next this or that, and he actually didn't have a bad year last year. I think it was just people were too much on him. So I think he's going number one, and I think because of the quarterback class, he and that class in general, because everybody's putting so much pressure on 2027 saying that 26 was so bad, that I think that the number one story in college football, in all honesty, is going to be Arch and the rest of the quarterbacks and what kind of year they have.
3: Also, the difference between this year and last year is if you look at the numbers of his receivers, how many drop passes that they should have caught, now he has Kim Coleman. That is a good name. Yeah. That was a big target this offseason. For anybody who was like wanting a transfer portal wide receiver, that was the name. And they got him. And it seems like their chemistry is amazing. They've done a lot of stuff posting and everything. I'm like, oh, this is actually fun. This seems like it's going to be fun. So, I'm not just saying this because I like Arch Manning, blah, blah, blah. Mm-hmm. But, yeah, no, it's going to be a fun storyline in college football because I think he really found his stride towards the end of the season, and he played well against teams like A&M, man. Like, he played really well. And so I'm excited to see what they do this season. And Steve Sarkisian, who's already, you know, just firing shots at everybody, Texas Tech and, you know, Ole Miss. I mean, come on. It's going to be a good time now.
1: Yeah. Yeah, so that'll be the number one story. This story is going to take care of itself. ESPN put it as five as the top storylines as we're 99 days away from college football. This blows my mind. I have to say this out loud because the Brendan Sorsby story is, so he's admitted to gambling on his own team, which got Pete Rose kicked out of baseball for his entire life. And he's gambled thousands and thousands and thousands and thousands of times. He admits it. He's not denying that. But then he's turning around and suing college football. If we know how screwed up college football is and NIL and all the different things, and it's the Wild West, and I've told this story before. I got a friend that's an agent, and he's just like, oh, my God, this is the best thing ever. There's no rules. But honestly, I don't know how, because the number one sin that players can make nowadays, I think, in sports, whether they be professional or college, and because they're being paid, it's the same thing now. You can get away with a lot of stuff. You can even play professional sports and come back and play in college, but you can't gamble. You can't. There's a credibility issue that tears at the seams that is everything in sports. You can't do that. And yet he has admitted to thousands of times gambling, and even on his own team. And let me just say this out loud so I can kind of get through my brain. But then he's suing the NCAA. Like, how does that make sense in any way, shape, or form? It's nobody can step forward and go, you can't do this. On to the next. You're a professional. You're going
3: to
1: the NFL.
3: More money.
1: We can't let you do this.
3: Trying to make more money, John Lund.
1: That's true. Because what is it? What are they paying him? $6 or $7 million at Texas Tech?
3: You need more.
1: That story's crazy.
3: More. But
1: that is so crazy.
3: And I can just keep saying this up and down, but there's a part of me that really does feel bad for him because we're going to get mad at him for gambling. And then right after that, it's going to be sponsored by DraftKings. Use code Sorsby.
1: Exactly.
3: You get $10 in bonus bets. Like, it's just like,
1: code Sorsby.
3: Let's just, here we go. We're an addict. Let's just put something in front of you. Like, okay, I got Sinatra. Let me put a piece of, like, a rotisserie chicken in front of her and be like, but don't eat it while I'm gone. What is she going to do? No, she's going to eat that rotisserie chicken. That's what we're doing here. That's what we're doing with Brendan Sorsby. And, God, talk about degenerate. I mean, he's like a Romanian soccer.
1: Right. Yeah, he was that's it. Like, you know you have a problem. He was betting on, like, Turkish soccer and just, ooh. I mean, it's crazy. But he might still be eligible. Other things, because I don't want to get cut off before the top of the hour, we'll reset the NBA playoffs. Belichick in year two is a big story. We talked about the quarterbacks. We talked about Sorsby. Kyle Whittingham at Michigan. I know Kyle quite well. That's going to be interesting. Maybe the number one story, if there's a rival to the quarterbacks, and I don't really think there are because the quarterbacks are what they are and play the position they do, but Lane Kiffin at LSU. And I don't care if you're not a college football fan. Everybody knows who this guy is. And if you're an LSU fan, now you like him. But it's kind of like those players. Like, you don't want to like Otani. You don't want to like LeBron. But Lane Kiffin elicits this response out of every team that's not the team he's coaching. So everybody hates Lane Kiffin. So everybody is going to be tuned into LSU football this year because of Lane Kiffin. They want to see him fall on his face. LSU fans obviously want him to revive the program. But maybe number two after the quarterbacks, Lane Kiffin, would you say that, at LSU this year?
3: Oh, man. Everybody watching just... him? Yeah, I mean, it's been the craziest thing. Like, you're leaving, and then all the mess where he's like, oh, it's because Ole Miss was racist. And I was like, wait a minute. Like, okay, let's say yes, the Rebels and everything, there's some interesting, there's some, why do we still have that? Yes, you can talk about that. But at the same time, I was like, no, you're just trying to save your ass because you've already been in, like, a lot of trouble, and watching him at LSU is going to be interesting, and now he's got Coach O there? Like,
1: that's wild, isn't it?
3: Where's Brian Kelly? Bring him back.
1: And then maybe the last one is Indiana. I think that what's going to happen this year is just Indiana's kind of – everybody's like, yeah, that was a cool story, moving on. Because if they dominate again this year, and I don't think they will to that level, but if they do, because they lost a lot of players in the draft, then everybody's going to be like, okay. It was a cool story because you sucked for so long. They were actually the losingest program of all time, and then they became great. Like, we're tolerant to a certain extent, but when you win too much and you stick it in our face – then I think that people are going to get upset. So there's that. All right, a little bit of college football for you. Let's get you caught up, though. The main story of the day, Knicks take a 2-0 lead over the Cavs, and what's going on in the West as they resume things. Let's get into the NBA playoffs to kick off hour number three. It's the Drake Toll Show. John Lund in for Drake. And, of course, Addy and Curtis are here as well. Ton of stuff in the 8 o'clock hour. Wonderful guest. NBA playoffs, Lund's last call. And remember, you can see it all live, lovely, on YouTube. Let's do it next. It's Westwood One Sports and the Westwood One Sports app.
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0: yes. Thanks for joining us. John Lund in for Drake on this Friday, May 22nd. We hope you are doing outstanding and you have a great long weekend. However you are accessing the show, we are on Drake's YouTube channel, along with Curtis and Addie. 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So any of those shows you can access all through, and you can get the podcast with the Westwood One Sports app. So thanks for hanging out with us. 1 hour to go in the Drake Toll Show. Lots of great stuff. In about 20 minutes, Tim Reynolds is going to join us. NBA playoffs, the Heat. We're talking about rumors around the NBA, so we'll talk to Tim. He's based in Florida, and we'll get all sorts of conversations going with him. Also get an update on the Western Conference playoffs. Jalen Williams is out. How could that affect that series? So we'll get into that. And then Lund's last call. And Addie just gave us a news story, which I'm not going to let out. But I'm just going to say that there's a restaurant that is rebranding itself. Not going to work. Not going to work. And all these other stories, including something I sent Addie yesterday that is going to extend the life of one Sinatra the cat. And we've got to discuss that at some point as well. By the way, without giving away too much, did that excite you? That story that I sent you that's going to extend Sinatra's life?
1: It's just so funny because, I mean, she will be receiving this. We'll talk about it last segment, and she'll...
0: Yeah.
1: She's right here, actually. She's listening.
0: But is she... You said she's eight?
1: She's nine.
0: Nine. Okay. I'm not going to... Yeah, that's good.
1: I don't like thinking about
0: cats
1: that.
0: Cats live, like, twice as long as that.
1: Yeah, but she's fat.
0: So...
1: She has asthma.
0: Well, see, but here's the problem with an indoor cat like that. Because a dog, like, our dog's fat. Like, and you can't help it sometimes. Like, I don't feed the dog food, but we have kids, and they do, and my wife does. And my wife always says she doesn't. And I look at my wife, and I go, I promise we'll get to NBA playoffs in a second, but this is far more important. And so I look at my wife, and I say, well, why does the dog then, every time we eat, go straight to you and just stare at you? Like, I'm waiting. You always give me food. Like, what's going on? Why aren't you giving me food now? And it's because if I'm watching, the dog doesn't get food. But my point is that they told us when we got the dog that it wouldn't be any more than 50 pounds. Well, now the thing's like 64. For a human being 14 pounds overweight, that's not ideal. But for a dog, it's obese. Like, so our dog is fairly obese. And so I take it out walking all the time. But you can't do that with an indoor cat. Like, who walks a cat? Nobody walks a cat,
1: do they? She has a stroller. She has a stroller, but she's not getting exercise. She's just sitting in there just, I'm the one getting the exercise. That's the problem. And then she'll run around with the other cat in the apartment, and then I hear her wheezing because she's fat. But I try. She's on a diet. She's on weight management food. But here's the problem: is our other cat is sort of a kitten, so she has kitten food, which is high in fat. And so Sinatra, when she hears that bowl go off, she's like, "Oh, it's time to eat. Let me just." And so she'll run over there, and I'm not always home when that bowl goes off. So of course Sinatra's getting, you know, she's like a hobbit,
0: right?
1: She lifted her head up, by the way. She's like, F you.
0: Talk about me. You know what it is? It's very human-like. Because if you go on a diet, what people do is they'll eat their little diet food and everything like that. And then, and you're only, dietitians will tell you this all the time. You're not bothering me about it. You're just killing yourself. And then what you do is people will sneak downstairs and they'll bust out, like, you know, the gallon of Rocky Road. And they're like, well, nobody saw me do that. Well, nobody else cares but you. Like, what did you do? Eat yesterday? I ate diet food. I don't know why I'm not losing weight. And it's like, well, yeah, because you busted out the Rocky Road at 1:30 in the morning, and you thought nobody was looking, but your body was looking. You ate it. True story.
1: My roommate's fine with me talking about this because I've already. She left the bag, like her takeout, like on the floor, like by the trash can, like because she was like it didn't fit in the trash can. Whatever. And in the morning, I hear a bag rip. And I go in there, Sinatra ate almost an entire, like, chicken thigh. Bones included. She ate the bones. So, of course, now I got to babysit this cat all day because she's just yakking up bones. I'm like, great, Sinatra, you're going to die. But the problem is, even if I give her the healthy food, the diet food, like, she ate a rotisserie chicken.
0: The rotisserie chicken was probably as big as the cat. I mean, that's getting after it. You eat a rotisserie chicken, you're getting after it.
1: I create
0: human being eats a rotisserie chicken. That's getting after it. Same.
1: She looks like a rotisserie chicken.
0: Can you put a picture on that, please? The only thing that'll take a guy's focus off you is maybe if you put up the rotund cat. Yes, that one. Exactly right. I can transition this. My gosh. You got to be honest with you, that's a good looking cat. What was she trying to eat there?
1: A crab rangoon?
0: I was just going to say, looked like she was eating a rotisserie chicken right there.
2: That, right?
0: Can I see that again? Will you put that up again? I'm sorry. Seriously. No wonder that cat is wheezing. Seriously, I don't think I've ever seen a cat more focused on food than that cat was. Right
2: so
0: there.
2: It's a running joke, but she does get stuck in her kitty litter box, and Addy has to update me every day it happens.
1: She does. She does.
0: She just can't fit out. She can't get herself out of it?
1: Yeah, so then I hear her banging on the wall.
0: Is it that she's big or that she's not smart? Which one?
1: Yes. Yes.
2: Both.
0: Yes to both.
1: Yeah, my roommate will hear me because I'll be working, and it'll be during a break. I'm like, figure it out, Sinatra. Figure it out.
0: The cat's like, and it's in there wheezing. I can't get out. I'm too fat to get out, and I can't breathe. Does that pretty much cover it?
2: We call her Piggy.
1: She's a little
0: Piggy. Well, your cat needs that shot. We're going to talk about it 40 minutes past the hour. I just did that right now. I can transition to the NBA in this way. So there was a – when I first started covering the league, there was a player on the Utah Jazz, and they would weigh him in every day, and it was in his contract. And there was McDonald's next to their facility. And so he would weigh in, and I think he was a big dude. He was like 7 feet tall. And I think his weigh-in weight was supposed to be like 280. And he never could hit it, never could hit it, never could hit it. So then they finally put him on one of those things where it's like, okay, you're going to write down everything you eat all day long. He's like, okay. But he couldn't lose weight. In fact, he was gaining weight. So they sit down with him, and they say, okay, are you sure you're writing everything down that you're eating? And he said, and he didn't count this. He goes, well... He goes, I can't resist the McDonald's that's next to the facility. So what he would do is he would come into the facility, he would weigh in, and then the next day, and then when he left the facility, after he's like, oh, okay, I weighed in, he would buy like 6 to 8 Big Macs. Now, remember, we're talking about a 7 foot, 280-pound guy. He would, and just to get himself home, he'd eat like 6 Big Macs. And he'd come in the next day, and they're like, dude, what's going on? And he nonchalantly just finally said, well, you know, I do stop by McDonald's and get like a sack of Big Macs and I go home, but I don't count that. They're like, dude, you don't count that. Those are like 3,000 calories a piece. You're like, we're keeping you on an X amount of calorie diet. And then you're mowing 6 Big Macs on the way home and acting like, you know, it's a piece of gum. And so they figured the whole thing out.
1: Oh, like, my God.
0: Yeah, that counts. Yeah,
1: also,
0: that counts.
1: Lord knows what's in those burgers. They did the, you know, those like little studies where they leave them out for like 20 right. years and it looks exactly the same. I'm like,
0: Yeah, not good.
2: Also, a sack is a wild unit of measurement for this.
0: Yeah, sack is, isn't it? Yeah.
1: Yeah, yeah. I mean, you could have got the big arch. You could have had a sack of arch.
3: That's big arch. Gooner.
0: You could have a sack of arch. You could have a sack of arch. Very nice. Very well done by you. All right. So I thought we would try just to do the NBA. That didn't work out so well. But there was NBA playoffs last night. The Knicks take a 2-0 lead on Cleveland. I didn't think there was a hangover effect. I was kind of watching for that. And we all know what, you know, around here, if we know anything, it's hangovers. And there was no hangover effect, I didn't think. I think the Knicks were just better. Game was close for a long time. Knicks kind of turned up the defense. Donovan Mitchell was good for Cleveland. James Harden was not. He wasn't awful, but 6 of 15. He was just okay. He scored 18 points. He's just never going to step up. Brunson was good. The Knicks were good. At this point, I get it. Cleveland can come home. They can get back in this series. I'm not saying they can't. But to this point, it looks like the Knicks out of the East. And then the West style of things, and we'll see this tonight, it moves over to San Antonio. I was a big believer that Oklahoma City was going to win this series, but I think it hedges on, is Jalen Williams going to play? Because Oklahoma City didn't lose a game, and he was missing games, and it didn't really matter. But I think in this series, San Antonio is so good that if Jalen Williams doesn't play in this series, who's basically the Robin to the Batman, and I know a lot of guys step up for Oklahoma City. They're deep and they're good, and a lot of guys can't step up. But I just think if they don't have Jalen Williams, who tweaked his hamstring again, I don't think that Oklahoma City can win this series. So as we look at this thing right now, is it Knicks Spurs, Knicks OKC? Does it, in your mind, is it about Jalen Williams? How do you see where we are right now in both sides of this?
1: Man, and I know other people have said this, but like, this is the series that I want to see. No matter what, whether it's OKC versus the Knicks or if it's Spurs versus the Knicks, this is going to be, I think this series is going to be more exciting. I mean, game one was insane. It was awesome. But when you're missing a key component of your team in these high leverage situations, that actually is worrisome. So actually, honestly, what I think it's going to be, I do think it's going to be Spurs versus Knicks. I just like the Spurs team a little bit more. I think the Thunder are good. I do think they're a great team. But, man, there's something about the Spurs team that I just – if any team who has Victor Wembanyama, and I know it's not just one person versus everyone, but if you put Victor Wembanyama on the Cavs, I'm like, oh, the Cavs are going to win it all. You know? Like, I love Victor Wembanyama enough to where I'm like, yeah, I do think it's going to be Spurs versus Knicks. And the Knicks are a good team. But, yeah, I do think the Williams injury is important here.
0: Yeah, I think it's huge. The other thing is, and I don't know if this will continue to be a thing, but when I first started covering the NBA, I just got lucky, and they assigned me I was in Utah, they assigned me the Bulls locker room, and I can't remember if it was 97 or 98, I think it was 98, and Karl Malone won the MVP over Michael Jordan. And every single press conference, without exception, Jordan would be asked a question, and he would turn it into, well, Karl Malone's the MVP, not me. Karl Malone's the MVP, not me. And it's not that Michael Jordan needed additional focus or motivation to win an NBA championship, because that's what he was all about, but he used it as fire. And Wemby used it in game one and scored the 41, and he admitted afterwards that, yeah, it burned at me. If I'm the Spurs, if I'm a player, if I'm a front office guy, if I'm the head coach, if I'm a trainer, I don't care. If I'm part of the Spurs, I would, in fact, if I was the head coach of the Spurs, I would go to multiple members and multiple players and say, will you remind Wemby today that he didn't win MVP?
1: Yes.
0: that SGA won it? Because it seemed to just spur him, and I know it did Jordan back in that era, and just because I want him to be pissed every single game. And him and Chet Holmgren don't get along, so I don't know that it's going to have to be done. And I don't know, there's many people out there that probably think to themselves, look, if he's not motivated at this point, then what are we doing? But I think for young players, I think just having that extra edge could help them a little bit. And look, I don't know what guys were thinking when they voted for SGA. And maybe it's my annoyance in him falling down on every shot he takes. But both ends of the floor, this dude is – sports writers and voters, we get bored of making the same guy MVP. But honestly, Wemby's at the point – where he might be able to win this thing five times in a row if we were betting legitimately, or if we were voting legitimately. He's the best player in the game. He's a unicorn.
1: No, yeah, it's amazing. It's incredible. And what's interesting is when you look at SGA, yes, the one who won MVP, flopping, all this kind of stuff. But, yes, I agree. That kind of lit a fire under Wemby. That is what he is, honestly. Under Wemby, because, like, yeah, you know you're the better player. I think he's the better player. You didn't win this. And now you're like, oh, this is the guy who won it? Yeah, of course. Of course it's going to be a heated rivalry. That's amazing. That's what we love in sports, is this kind of stuff. And so, yeah, I just – unless SGA can actually get his stuff together and not just, like, flop every other play. And, you know, that's why people are like, oh, how is he scoring so many points? Like, just watch the game. Just watch the game. I mean, come on. This guy should be shooting 100% on his free throws at this point. But Wemby, golly, yeah. He just – and what's so funny about him is he just seems so – mild-mannered, and I love him so – again, like, he was training with monks. Like, who else does that? Who else does that if you're not Bruce Wayne and Batman and Batman Begins? Who else does that? Like, he just has that drive that I feel like we're missing with a lot of the star players in the NBA. Like, it's more than just money for him. It is more than just wanting to cash a check, and I think that's what's actually going to help him the most here.
0: Yeah, and I think he's a throwback in the way that he wants to be already at his young age. He wants to go down in history. He does care about legacy. I think all that kind of stuff. I hate the conversation of what's his legacy. But that's, you know, he seems to already think to himself, I want to win multiple MVPs. And I'm going to come out and say it. And I think it matters. I think at the end of the season we said, look, I'm the best player. And I thought to myself, you know what? You are the best player. You play on both ends. Nobody affects the game like you do. Nobody offensively has the versatility that you do inside, outside. The three hit in game number one, the Curry shot basically, from the spot that Curry hit the shot. Just what he's doing. He's the most dominant player in the game. And sometimes what happens is, as a media, we don't catch up to it. We're a year late on catching up to it or whatever. It's really easy, low-hanging fruit to say best team, best player, SGA. To me, I'm not going to say it's the last time he's going to win it, but I think a lot of people who voted are looking at this series going, okay, SGA's great. Nobody's taking it away from him, but Wemby's the best player on the floor. And now he's motivated. He wants to go down in history. He wants to win multiple championships. He's not shy about it. He has a streak that I didn't know he had, and you kind of just mentioned it. He's nasty. I mean, he's flat out nasty. He hates Holmgren. He doesn't like OKC. He doesn't, you know, it's just, he's kind of taking it personally. And while the Cavs and the Knicks, don't get me wrong, that's a good series, this one's hatred. And we that.
1: Yeah.
0: You know, they don't like each other. And it kind of starts with Wemby. He does not like these dudes. He's not making anything about it. All right, let's get to our guest today. Even though we had a guest in the first hour, our one caller of the day who was amazing, and he went off for like 5 minutes, so it was kind of like a guest. But Tim Reynolds is going to join us coming up next, NBA writer for the Associated Press. He's out of Miami, so we can get into the heat a little bit, but he is also covering this series between the Thunder and the Spurs. So let's get deep into the Thunder and the Spurs. We'll do that with Tim Reynolds coming up next. And then don't miss it at 40 minutes past the hour.

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0: to the brain.
1: What's happening? Thanks for joining us. Drake Joel Show, John Lund in for Drake. He'll be back on Tuesday. Remember, Memorial Day on Monday. Lund's last call coming up at about 40 minutes past the hour. But let's talk to our friend Tim Reynolds. He's Miami-based NBA writer for the Associated Press, but also covers lots of things in Miami, like the Heat, the Panthers, the Canes, and much more. He's also covering the series between OKC and the Spurs. Please make sure that you're following Tim. You'll be smarter because of it, at by Tim Reynolds. And Tim joins us on the Drake Toll Show here on Westwood One Sports. Hi, Tim. How are you?
2: Morning, John. How are you?
1: I'm great. Thanks for taking the time. We appreciate it. Let's start with this OKC Spurs series. We were just talking about it. It kind of seems like a bit of a throwback, and it's, you know, certainly nothing against the Knicks and the Cavs series, but it seems like there is some old school kind of hatred in this series. Wemby doesn't like Chet. There kind of seems to be some stuff going on with that. What in covering the series, what is the vibe like in this series between these two teams?
2: Yeah, there's definitely a little tension. I think that's fair to say. In one corner, if you will, you've got the Thunder, the defending champs, the best team again this year, 64 wins, but you know, they went 1-4 against the Spurs in the regular season. And, you know, Wemby is not afraid to speak his mind. And he pointed out on several occasions when given the opportunity that he felt that the Spurs controlled that season series. And, you know, it was a couple different incarnations of the Thunder lineup. But for the most part, let's be fair, the Thunder had their guys for the most part. I mean, Jalen Williams, who missed most of the year, played in four of those five games. So the Spurs had a reason to feel to do the talking, I guess, a little bit coming into the series. I think that ruffled some Thunder feathers, and we've seen some pretty good theater in the first two games of the series, I think largely because of that.
1: Hey, Tim, you mentioned Jalen Williams, and they were fine without him. Really deep team, obviously, Shea and then a bunch of guys, and everybody would kind of step up throughout this process without him, but he tweaked that hamstring again. Where are we with that, and how, would, in your mind, if he can't come back or if he's limited, how does it affect the series to you?
2: I think it goes right back to A.J. Mitchell. And you know, the ironic part is, you know, they've, you know, Williams has 26 in game one and plays great, played a lot more minutes than the Thunder expected him to play in that game because the game went a lot more minutes than the Thunder expected it to go. Overtime game. They were sort of, you know, betwixt and between on what to do with Jalen Williams. I don't think that had anything to do with what happened in game two. Hamstrings are tricky. It didn't even look like he took any bad steps. It just looked like the hamstring decided to, you know, remind Jalen Williams that it was there. You know, they're saying day to day, they're saying questionable. I just can't see that a guy who tweaks a hamstring comes back and plays two nights later. I just can't see it. This is strictly a guess. I wouldn't expect him to go tonight. So you have the Alex Caruso, who is, you know, perfect for what the Thunder do in the playoffs. The guy doesn't score in the regular season, you know, at any sort of consistent level. And the Spurs have been helping off him much in the same way that the Cavs left Josh Hart open last night. You've seen a lot of that with Alex Caruso in the first couple of games. Will the Spurs adjust their coverage on Alex Caruso tonight and going forward? And then A.J. Mitchell was great in the six playoff games without Jalen Williams in rounds one and two. A.J. Mitchell was like a 20-point scorer. Can he get back to that group? It has not been the same A.J. Mitchell in games one and two of this series. Can we get back to what A.J. Mitchell was in one and two tonight and potentially going forward for the Thunder?
1: Tim Reynolds is joining us. Make sure you're following him at by Tim Reynolds. He's covering the OKC San Antonio series. He's also based in Miami, so we'll get into a little bit of that in a second. Drake Toll Show with John Lund here on Westwood One Sports and the Westwood One Sports app. As far as Wemby is concerned, and I remember I was just telling this story. I was covering the Bulls and Jazz in '98 when Karl Malone won the MVP, And there wasn't a press conference that went on where Michael Jordan didn't say, well, I'm not the MVP. It was Karl Malone. He said that over and over and over. And we saw the 41 in game number one. How much of that do you think was that fire? And is he going to kind of carry that throughout this entire series that he's upset that SGA won it and not him?
2: You know, it obviously carried him in game one. I think Victor finds enough inspiration in anything. I don't think it's the MVP thing so much going forward. You know, tonight it will be that he gets to play a Western Conference Finals game for the first time at home and gets to see what that building is like, you know, when the lights are this bright. I think that will be enough for him tonight. What will the motivation be on Sunday? To be determined. He always finds it in something. He made his point on MVP. He made his point in the regular season. He made his point many times, including a night in Miami where I was, you know, talked at length with a lot of reporters that night about what goes into MVP and how is it defined and how much do you value defense in the equation. And, you know, it was a really unique – he's obviously a unique body type, puts up unique numbers, plays the game a unique way, has a one-of-a-kind story. But he's also a really special thinker. So I think he made his point on MVP. You know, tonight it's going to be their home. They're a little ticked off about how game two went. That'll be enough inspiration for Vic, and then he'll figure out what to use in games four and five and beyond.
1: I think that's a really good point by you. And he almost seems like, to me, that he's a bit of a throwback in that way, that we knew what he was. Well, a lot of people did when he came over and how special he was going to be. And like you said, his body type and all the thing. But I don't think that we know that he had this kind of fire about him, like you said. This, I don't know, I wouldn't call it Kobe Bryant or Michael Jordan quite yet, but he seems to have that kind of a streak. And I don't know, I don't want to call it hatefulness because I don't think it's that, but just a real competitive spirit. Is that fair to say that maybe that was something we didn't know about him until maybe that the Spurs got as competitive as they have been?
2: Oh, I don't think it existed. But again, I think it didn't exist because we've seen the transformation from boy to man. And that's, you know, still a young man. Obviously, his parents are always around. At least one of his parents are always around. It's, you know, he's still a kid in some respects, sure. But when you saw, when the world first started learning about Victor, the first time I saw him play in France, he was 16. He was very different, obviously, because he was 16. This is 22-year-old Vic now, and that's an awful lot of changing. That period, those 6 years for any of us, you go from kid to adult, at least some of us did. It took me into my 30s. But a lot of us grow up in those 6 years, and that's what you're seeing with Vic. You're seeing a maturation. I think if you are a Spurs fan or a Victor fan, you hear him as portraying confidence. And if you are a Thunder fan or a non-Wemby fan, you are hearing him portray arrogance. And that's the line. And I don't think he cares what side of the fence you're on. He knows that he's beloved in a lot of places, a lot of fans around the world. Love hearing him be so open and so honest about his thoughts. I do think he's a little bit guarded, but not that much, if that makes any sense. Like, if he's got something to say, he's going to say it. He's never been – I don't think he's ever gone over the line. I don't think he's ever been belligerent. I think Spurs fans absolutely love the confidence that he exudes. I think his teammates also love the confidence that he exudes. And if that rubs some people the wrong way, well, that's just the price of doing business, I think, as a star in this league.
1: Yeah, I think he's going to be really special. Tim Reynolds is joining us at By Tim Reynolds. Oklahoma City and the Spurs, obviously a huge series. And in the East, the Knicks and the Cavs. But let me jump to the offseason real quick, just because you're based out of Miami. And we were talking about this a little bit earlier. This could be a really interesting offseason with lots of guys moving, or it could be, hey, lots of talk, lots of hot air, and then nothing. But the Heat seem to be in the middle of everything, and some people even think it's going to be the ultimate destination for Giannis. What do you think on that front? And do you think we're going to have this busy offseason where it's Jalen and where LeBron goes and obviously Giannis and all this different stuff? Or do you think it's going to be more talk than action?
2: I think there will be more. There can't possibly be more action than there's been talk. There's right. just there's been so much. Not every guy in the league is going to get moved this summer. So a talk will win over action, I think, in the total score. I mean, I do think Giannis will get moved. I think Jimmy Haslam came out and basically just said it. If you just listen to what the man said, this is going to be resolved by draft night, the situation in Milwaukee. Will Giannis stay or go? The only way to resolve it before draft night is to trade him. That's it. You know, he's not extension eligible until the fall. So now that they can sign him to a new deal in the next few weeks, they every indication is they're going to start over. And they're going to start over with a haul of players and a haul of draft picks. And, you know, obviously a new coach already in place, Doc Rivers out, Taylor Jenkins back in Milwaukee where he's worked before. I absolutely get the sense that he's going to get moved. I don't know what the full market will be for Giannis. He is, you know, he's not 25 anymore. I do think that the repeated calf issues the last few years with Giannis, that's going to give some people some pause. Now, obviously, if you have a chance to put Giannis on your team, you put Giannis on your team. Calf issues, early 30s, whatever it is, he still makes you so much better. He's still Giannis. He's still one of very few in the league that I think have the potential to be absolutely elite every single night. It's a no-brainer to bring him onto your team. It's the cost. What is he going to cost you in whatever the last year of this extension will be, in this new contract? Can you risk giving Giannis $65 or $70 million at 35, 36 years old? You have a lot to factor in. You have your existing contracts to factor in. In Miami, it's going to be how do you pay both Bam, Giannis, and then a supporting cast around them, because those two guys, while very, very good, they're not good enough on their own to win a title. And, you know, the days of bringing in guys like the Heat did in 2010, even though LeBron and Chris Bosh were technically became sign and trades, that was free agency. And as we all know, those days are pretty much over. You need a dance partner. If you're going to make a big trade, if Pat Riley and Andy Ellisberg and the Heat are going to make a splash, they need a dance partner. Will it be the Bucks with Giannis? I get the feeling that, yes, it will be. But if it's not, there's going to be enough other movement out there. I think the Celtics will take a look at Jaylen Brown. And that's not a hot take. I think everybody kind of knows that already. Mm-hmm. What happens if Cleveland loses this series in four or five games? Does Donovan Mitchell say, you know what, Cleveland, I tried it. It's been fun. I got to move on. There will be other movement. There's going to be 29 ultimately disappointed teams when somebody raises the trophy here in a few weeks. And, you know, the Thunder won't blow it up. The Spurs won't blow it up. I don't see the Knicks blowing it up. If this series keeps going the way it's going, I could see Cleveland trying to do something substantial, whether it's adding or subtracting pieces. I could see that. Otherwise, there's always going to be names out there. But it's, you know, now that we've gone through the draft lottery, the talks are really picking up. Teams know exactly what they have for draft capital now. There wasn't any huge surprises in the lottery, except maybe the Clippers, you know, lucking into that fifth pick a little bit and basically winning a coin flip with Indiana to get that fifth pick that would have been Indiana's had it not been for the Zubac trade. I think draft night will be crazy. I think it'll be so crazy that we're going to stop caring about the draft by about the second or third pick. I think that's where your movement is going to be, is on draft night.
1: Yeah. Plus it's such a deep draft. So that could affect everything. Tim, great insight, man. We really appreciate it. Thank you. We know you're traveling. So thanks for making the time for us. We appreciate it this morning. Great stuff.
2: Take care, man. Thank you.
1: You too. By Tim Reynolds, you can tell. Make sure that you're following him. He's covering the OKC San Antonio series, which is going to be great. I think it's just starting. I think this thing is going to get nasty. I think San Antonio is going to win it, and he mentioned it. Jalen Williams, their second-best scorer, they could get through other teams without Jalen Williams. They're that deep of a team, and guys have stepped up, but they haven't stepped up to that level at least yet against San Antonio. And just like you said, a hamstring is tricky, man. You may want to play, but that's one of the injuries where you just can't shoot that up or something like that. So I don't think Jalen Williams is going to play tonight either, and that's going to give San Antonio a huge edge on that. So great stuff by Tim Reynolds. All right, let's do this. We got Lund's last call coming up next. We came up with five great ones today. We've been talking about the cat and extending the cat life. We got that. We got a slot machine story that's unbelievable. Let's see. I think this is. Oh, I got a great Joey Chestnut story. Because Joey Chestnut had a thing yesterday, it allows me to tell this Joey Chestnut story. And I think we had one restaurant story that we just got that we absolutely positively have to do. So you cannot miss it. Lund's last call. We'll do it next. John in for Drake on a Friday right here on Westwood One Sports and the Westwood One Sports app.
0: Spurs Thunder is living up to the hype. Series split 1-1 headed to San Antonio. Will Wemby or SGA take the edge in Game 3? We'll find out Friday night. Westwood One Sports.
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0: yes. Thank you for joining us. Happy Friday. Memorial Day weekend, by the way, to everybody. Drake Toll Show, John Lund in for Drake. Drake will be back on Tuesday. He's with the Bananas. Westwood One Sports, Westwood One Sports app, and Drake's YouTube channel. 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Curtis Remains. Addie and I go take naps. Curtis Remains. Nick Costas. You better. You bet. Top of the hour. Black and Abdallah, Jim Rome, all the great shows. Make sure that you download the app so that you can listen to all of the podcasts if you missed anything. And like I said, you can go to Drake's YouTube channel and check it out as well. All right, let's do this. The final five things you have to know to be a protective member of society on this Friday. We call it Lund's Last Call when Drake is not here.
1: It's time for Lund's Last Call.
0: All right. So, Addie, I sent you this yesterday. I thought you would be excited. There is now, and by the way, this took over my feed yesterday. It's an injection that can double a cat's lifespan to 30 years. It says clinical trials have begun with a regulatory approval projected in 2027. But then there's small print that says, unless your cat is fat and wheezing already.
2: Ah!
0: No, it doesn't say that. It doesn't say that part.
2: I was like, Ozempic? Is there Ozempic? And then can we do this? Yeah, Sinatra's so gonna.
0: How much would you pay, by the way? I'm just curious. Like, is there a number each? Because your cat is 9, so that would actually triple its life to this point. Like, is there a number where they said, okay, it's $1,000? You went, okay. And if it was $5,000, you'd say no? Or is this just an unlimited thing? Because I'm not. You're not a cat lady or anything like that, but a lot of people, like, if. We've spent a lot on our dog, like a ridiculous amount on our dog, more than I've ever spent on a dog. So, number one, are you excited about it? And number two, would there be a limit on it for you?
2: Oh, man, that's difficult because that she's like my, you know, people say like soulmates and soul pets. Like, she is my soul cat. Like, that is like, I've had other cats in the past, but Sinatra and I, like, we're like this. That's my girl. I paid $50 for on Craigslist, gently used. Like, that's my cat. And so, yeah, if you know what? If it's actually safe, there's nothing wrong. Sinatra, you're going to live. She's going to be like, oh, hell. Like, Sinatra, you're going to live another 20 years. Rotisserie chickens out the wazoo. You're here to stay. $5,000, though, I might have to start a GoFundMe. I think the chat, I think Daily, our mom, I think
0: people would
2: chat,
0: absolutely.
2: Drunkle, West Coast Pine, they would all, yes.
0: Yeah. People would absolutely throw in for that. Throw in some.
2: What is the Drake Toll Show without Sinatra? Big Sid. Like, what?
0: Right.
2: What are we doing here?
0: Yeah. I mean, you know, it wouldn't be nearly as effective if, like, Sinatra was stuffed or something like that. It just wouldn't work.
2: I do make that joke.
0: We don't need taxidermy, you know what I mean? Just, like, let's, you know, keep the cat alive for the sake of the show.
2: I do make that joke. I'll take it to Build-A-Bear and just, you know,
0: Curtis, your thoughts on the cat getting the shot? Are you behind this?
3: We have one thing to say.
4: I doubled the size of it, you dumb person.
0: Oh, that means you probably have to do. Come on, Addie has to now do the Trump impersonation.
2: They have the shot. They have the shot. Wow, it's supposed to make Sinatra live forever. I said forever. I will live forever. You know what? Sinatra 2030. Sinatra 2028. She'll be here. She'll be. You can't get rid of her.
3: Maybe I'll be
2: here forever.
4: What?
0: He would take the shot. I'm gonna be here. I'm gonna take the shot. I'm gonna live 30 more years. It took over. By the way, this took over my feed yesterday. Like, everybody was like, "I'm gonna give it to my cat 1,000 times." Like, cat ladies were like, "My cat's gonna live 1,000,000 years." I'm like, "Oh my god, this is insane." You were like, "Where is it for a dog?" It was just this thing went crazy. So that's number five. The cat will live 30 more years. Let me go to this one. Did you guys see this yesterday? This was amazing for those who were upset with Oklahoma City and the Thunder and their diving. They set this up where Dylan Brooks, who's now become the ultimate villain. You remember the game Operation? And so you would take this little piece of tweezers, and then if you hit the side, the guy's nose would go red and go, eh.
2: Yes.
0: So they basically adapted that game, but they made the board like Shea Gilgeous-Alexander's body was basically the Operation thing. And then they put little basketballs in the thing, and you had to try to get the basketball out. And if you hit the side, it went, eh, and it had like a sound effect, like a whistle sound effect. And so Dylan Brooks was playing it. So every time that you hit the side, you fouled Shea Gilgeous-Alexander. amazing. You have to look it up. It was
2: That's
0: all over
2: amazing.
0: The feed yesterday. Yeah, and he was the one there. And I know, look, I know a lot of people don't like Dylan Brooks. But the fact that, like, he showed up at the Lakers' final game and was sitting under the basket, you know, like, he has so embraced this, like, villain role. It is actually pretty cool. And even if you don't like him, even if you don't like the Suns, even if you don't like him with Houston or Memphis or whatever, that's funny. Like, the whole operation game, it was Shea Gildas-Alexander. And instead of bones, it was basketballs.
3: Oh, is it a big naked man with no privates?
0: They did have shorts on SGA. Yeah, if they're asking in the chat if that had that didn't occur,
5: big gooner,
0: but it was still pretty good. Let me get to this only because it's going to allow me to. I'm kind of taking them out of order, but I don't really care. I just want to get to certain stories. So there's a story on. Everybody knows who Joey Chestnut is, the hot dog king and competitive eating king. So. He's the 17-time winner of the Nathan's Famous International Hot Dog Eating Contest. He's going to compete on July 4th while on probation after he pled guilty to a misdemeanor battery charge. Okay, so that just allows me to tell you this story. So you both know this. Remember when at the beginning of the year, I don't know if they're still doing this in ballparks, but they tried to do the 9-9, and they had like a quarter of a hot dog, and then they had like a giant beer. It wasn't a true 9-9. And for people who don't know what that is, you have to eat a full hot dog and drink a full beer every inning for 9 innings.
2: Oh, yeah.
0: Right? That's the true one. Well, he's based out of Northern California, and a few years ago, I was at a game. I know him a little bit where I'm not saying we're hanging out. I'm not buddies. I'm not dropping names. And he did the 9-9. And I think I had two hot dogs, and, you know, I can down some beers. It's not easy. And he acts like it's nothing. Like, he did it just like... He inhales the hot dog, drinks the beer, and then he just keeps talking to you. Like, it takes 3 seconds. And he did the 9-9 like it was nothing. He could probably do 3 beers and 3 dogs, maybe 5 in an inning. But he's a machine. Now, I know everybody knows that, but to see it up close and personal, like, he could be talking to you with a full hot dog in his mouth.
2: That's so crazy.
0: And like, it's nothing.
2: That challenge, like,
0: pretty impressive.
2: I've said it before, I did that at a Phillies-Astros game, and I got through 3 hot dogs and 6 tall boys, and then I had to sober up at the casino.
0: Wait a minute. This is probably going to take us to the end of the show. You did 3 dogs, 3 beers, which, by the way, people are like, I could do that.
2: I did 6 tall boys.
3: Like over 6 foot?
2: Like, I did, like, a tall boy each inning. And then I was like, I can't do it. Yeah.
0: I think she missed that, Curtis.
2: Joey Lopetito, Arch Manning out there, Hunter Brown, yeah.
0: So you did 3 tall boys.
2: 6 tall boys.
0: 6 and 3 dogs and 3 innings. And then you decided, hey, I need a place to sober up. Where can I do that?
2: The casino.
3: What a ballroom.
0: And you sobered up at a casino.
4: I doubled the size of it, you dumb person.
2: Yeah, and I won money because I had to sober
0: without,
2: up. Before.
0: But you didn't drink.
2: No. I was just
0: sobered up.
2: I was Brendan Sores. I was just, you know, bong, bong, bong, you know, on the slots. Yes, that's me on the slots.
6: Touch yourself.
0: All right. That's fine. By the way, I do have a slot story. Let's see if I can, again, slot story. Let me say that slow. This is in Sacramento, California. Guy won $381,000 playing dime slots. I've never heard of that. Anonymous player was playing dime slots. He had $8.80 playing dancing drums. Don't know if you've ever played dancing drums.
2: Nope.
0: But this is at Thunder Valley Casino Resort, and he hit $380,000. He started with a dime. Why can't that happen to me? Started with a dime.
2: Look at you now on the Drake Toll Show.
0: That's unbelievable. $380,000. Unbelievable. And finally, one more to get to 5. A waitress was arrested after locking a table of 8 inside a private dining room at a place called Maggiano's, which is an Italian place.
2: Yeah.
0: They had a $784 bill. They tipped 0, so she locked them in the dining room. Is that okay? If you don't tip on $784, can the server lock you in a dining room?
2: Well... I agree. I think so. Maybe they're doing this at Hooters, too. That is now family-friendly, by the way. Family-friendly Hooters.
0: Oh, I'm glad you brought that up. They can't do that.
2: Rebranding, family-friendly.
0: They cannot do that. What are they going to call it? Like, so what are the girls going to do all of a sudden? It's just...
2: It's going to be...
0: That's not going to work.
2: Hotters?
0: Are they still going to have the wings? Are they still going to have the, like, everything? But it's just going to be family friendly?
2: I'm just going to say, their wings are good. I prefer them over Buffalo Wild Wings.
0: Wings are good.
3: Yeah, Eli Cousin went to Hooters every Easter's for like 3 years before he got married. So
2: that's what Jesus would want.
3: Very family friendly.
2: On Easter.
0: That's what Jesus would want. All right, there you go. That's it. That's the Drake Total Show with me, John Lund. Drake's back Tuesday. Curtis, enjoy. Continue. Go get a nap. Go check Sinatra to make sure she's not eating all the food. It's been a great time. Thanks, you guys. As always, good time had by all. John Lund on Westwood One Sports. Curtis continues with
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0: Good morning. My name is Carrington Harrison. Excited to be here with you on this wonderful Friday, getting you ready for Memorial Day weekend. We have a lot planned in today's show. We're going to talk a lot of basketball. We are down to the final four teams in the NBA playoffs. We have the San Antonio Spurs going up against the Oklahoma City Thunder. We also have the New York Knicks facing the Cleveland Cavaliers. We'll sprinkle in a little bit of NFL. I'm sure this week you saw the news that Aaron Rodgers has announced that this is going to be his final season in the National Football League. We got Memorial Day coming up on Monday. I want to give you some tips so you don't come off like a freeloader when you show up to the function. Because you're going to show up to the function, your brother invited you, your sister-in-law invited you to the function, and they're planning on you bringing something. So I want to make sure that everybody is prepared, that everybody has the right items to show up to the function and have a good time and not get the side eye. That's why they had me filling in today for my guy Nick Kostos. There's a lot of basketball to get into, so let's just dive right into it. This series in the Eastern Conference is over. Now, this is going to be a little bit confusing, but follow me here. You can't win the series in game one, but you can certainly lose the series in game one. And in the first game of this Eastern Conference Finals, I was impressed by the Cleveland Cavaliers to go into that environment and play the way that they played and have a 22-point deficit in the fourth quarter. I was thinking to myself, we've got a series. It was 93-71 with 7 minutes and 52 seconds left in the game. And you had the feeling of maybe I underestimated the Cleveland Cavaliers. You know, they battled in the second round against the Detroit Pistons. They went up against the wall against the Toronto Raptors. Maybe this Cleveland Cavaliers team is a lot like the Pacers team from last year. And sometimes you just got to tip your cap when it's the other team's year. But you have to finish the game. And you know what the New York Knicks did? They turned James Harden into absolute barbecue chicken and went on a 18-1 run that got themselves back into it. Now, despite everything that I'm saying, in the first game of this series, Cleveland still had a chance to win. Cleveland had the ball with an opportunity to steal game one. Despite walking up to the edge, looking over the edge, they had a chance to not tip over. But Sam Merrill misses that shot. It goes in and out. And at that moment, you knew this series is over. Cleveland had New York up against the ropes. They had a chance to let all of those fans who spent hundreds, thousands of dollars to come see their Knicks
18: walk over the Cleveland Cavaliers. They had a chance to send those people back on the train, back into a New York taxi, mad and unhappy. Well, you let the Knicks steal the momentum. They dominated you in overtime. They outscored Cleveland 14-3, and that effectively ended this series. We are now playing out the string the rest of the way between the Knicks and the Cavs. The Cavs are just not a team. They're not an organization. They're not a franchise that I trust. You trust James Harden in these situations? I don't. Do you trust Donovan Mitchell in these situations? I don't do it. You know where you got to feel the best if you're the New York Knicks? Just how incredibly balanced you were last night. That was not a vintage Brunson game. He was 7-for-16 from the floor, 1-for-7 from three, but he did all the other things you need him to do. 19 points, 14 assists. I got a couple of rebounds. I do this. I stay on the floor. I manage the game even when my jumper is not going. Every Knick had at least 14 points, or every starting Knick had at least 14 points in the game. That's because of Jalen Brunson. He is just a guy that does winning plays. This series is over. I think Cleveland is good enough to get one. I don't think they're getting swept. Their home court advantage has been strong enough that they'll win game three. We'll go into game four asking ourselves, is this going to be a series? The Knicks will win game four. They'll also win game five back at the crib. And you will see one of the greatest celebrations of the 21st century with the Knicks going to the NBA Finals. But I don't know how you could see the Knicks, who it would appear had, or the Cavs, who had the Knicks down on the ground. I'm talking about ground and pound UFC style. They allowed the Knicks to get out of it, turn it around, flip it into an arm bar, and then they tap for submission and then think that Cleveland is mentally strong enough with Donovan Mitchell and with James Harden to come back and win this series. They got BTA last night, 109-93, and it wasn't even a vintage game from Carl Anthony Towns. It wasn't a vintage game from Jalen Brunson. This series is over. I was listening to the Bill Simmons podcast a couple of days ago, and he made a very, very good point that we are fortunate enough that we've seen some pretty iconic teams win championships in our lifetime. Now, I remember growing up, we made fun of the Boston Red Sox, that the Red Sox hadn't won a World Series, you know, the curse of the Bambino, and that the Yankees were so successful. But you and I have lived long enough that we have seen the Boston Red Sox win a championship. We have lived long enough to see the Chicago Cubs win a championship. Now, I didn't think I would ever see that. You and I saw the Chicago Cubs win the World Series. And as I was listening to this conversation on the Bill Simmons podcast, he was throwing out there how many teams could win the championship and could still wow us. How many teams could win the championship, and even if you're not a fan of that team, you would be happy to see that team win a championship. And you know what? As I gave it more and more thought, this is the list of teams that I came up with. Number one is the Knicks. Now, I grew up in Kansas City. I grew up in the Midwest. I don't have a favorite NBA team. I normally latch on to players like LeBron or just really good storylines and teams that seem like they got something going. But watching how happy the people of New York are for the success of the New York Knicks makes me want to be a Knicks fan. Seeing how excited they are in the streets and seeing how crazy they go for the New York Knicks, it makes me just a little bit wish that I cheered for the Knicks. Now, I would have had to get through some real muddy waters. I'm talking about Andy Dufresne and Shawshank Redemption kind of waters. But now look at it. The Knicks are in a golden era. We saw the 90 Knicks go through their golden era, and it would appear that the 2020 Knicks are having their own golden era right now, creating their own stars. And 5, 10, 15 years from now, Brunson will come back and sit courtside, and we'll look at him the same way that we look at Patrick Ewing. And we'll see Josh Hart sit courtside, and we'll look at him the same way that we do with John Starks or Charles Oakley or guys from the 90s. That's the kind of basketball culture that this New York Knicks team is creating. I want to see the Knicks win the championship. Now, I'm not against seeing OKC win another one and see if they could potentially turn into be a dynasty. I want to see what San Antonio can do with Victor Wembanyama, and we'll get to them coming up in a little bit. But it's something magical about seeing the Knicks have success in that building with Celebrity Row popping, and especially this team that I think really embodies the basketball culture of the city. These are the other teams that I think fit that category. The Knicks are in that conversation. I also think the Cleveland Browns are in that situation. Now, I don't know how old you are. Maybe you're a young listener. Maybe you're an older listener. I appreciate you no matter how old you are. But one thing is certain, ain't none of us see the Browns be good. Not a single one of us can say, oh, I remember when the Browns were good. They've never been good. So you know what? If one day we looked up and the Cleveland Browns went on a Seattle Seahawks-like run and one day woke up and found themselves in the Super Bowl, you know what? I would cheer for that team. I would be happy for that team. I would want to see that team have success. The fan base, those people, they have stuck through that franchise, that organization through thick and thin. We saw the Browns move to Baltimore. We saw them come back. We saw them rebuild. And they're still just as bad as they were before. I'm putting the Browns on this list of teams that I think people would be genuinely happy to see win a championship. Two more teams that I want to put on this list, and then we'll talk about the San Antonio Spurs. I think the Buffalo Bills are in this conversation. The Bills are generational losers. Now, they've been into championships. They've played for championships. But if you're a Bills fan, all you know is heartbreak. Sometimes I really think about how miserable it has to be to cheer for the Buffalo Bills. You were the second most successful team of the 1990s. But all we talk about is how you weren't good enough and how you didn't win Super Bowls and how you missed kicks and how you couldn't be the Dallas Cowboys. And you got to watch us celebrate Emmitt Smith and celebrate Troy Aikman and Michael Irvin. And you're thinking that could have been you. That could have been your team. Then you go through 20 years of heartbreak and disappointment and you watch another team in your division be the dynasty that you could never be. And then in the 2020s, when you finally get one of those quarterbacks, when you got a chance to be one of those guys, you run up against Kansas City. And now it looks like you maybe were passed in your own division by Drake May and the New England Patriots. Being a Bills fan doesn't sound fun. That's why they got to jump on tables. That's why they're doing WWE tombstone pile drivers on each other so they can cope with the pain of what it's like to be a Bills fan. I would be happy to see Buffalo win a championship. You know, it's their time. Kansas City, you've won enough. New England, you've won enough. Seattle, you've got a couple of championships in your franchise's history. San Francisco, the Rams, we've seen all these other teams win. We ain't never seen the Bills win. I want to see them win. And the last team I'll throw in the mix is the Detroit Lions. I thought a couple of years ago, I thought we were going to have it. When they had that big lead in the NFC Championship game, I thought we were on the verge of seeing history. That was the Lions' opportunity. That was their chance. That was the window right there for the Detroit Lions to go to the Super Bowl. And they would have played the Chiefs. Everybody in America would have been cheering for the Detroit Lions over the Kansas City Chiefs. Taylor Swift and Travis Kelce and Patrick Mahomes and Andy Reid, I don't want to see them anymore. Go Lions, go. I want to see the Detroit Lions win a championship. Those are the four teams. If you're asking what four teams could unite America the same way that the Cubs did, the same way that the Red Sox did, nobody who was not a Yankees fan was cheering for the Yankees during that time. No, you wanted to see the Red Sox beat them. You wanted to see the Red Sox overtake them. That's why they became the evil empire. They had Pedro and Big Poppy and Manny Ramirez and Nomar Garcia-Pera. We love those Red Sox teams. The way that I think we're falling in love with this Knicks team. I think it's the Knicks. I think it's the Lions. I think it's the Browns and the Bills. Those are four championship teams. Are four teams that I think we would love to one day see get over the hump, win a championship, take that next step. If for anything, I just want to see what the parade will be like. I say this as somebody who lives in Kansas City, Missouri. You know, I've seen my share of parades before, you know, seen one for baseball. I've seen a couple for football. It's actually really cool. Your city should try it. We don't have a monopoly on them. Your city's allowed to have championship parades, too. I'm telling you, it's a lot of fun. And you know what? I want to gift one of those to the people of Cleveland. I wish I could gift one of those to the people of Detroit. I think they need one. One city that is certainly not missing when it comes from championship conversations, they've had them before, is the San Antonio Spurs. We got Game 3 coming up later tonight between the Spurs and the Oklahoma City Thunder. This series has absolutely lived up to everything they told us it was going to be. Have you been anticipating a movie? Maybe you're a big superhero fan, you know, and they got a new Dark Knight movie coming out or a new Spider-Man movie coming out or the Avengers. I don't know what superhero movies you kids are watching these days. They always got one, though. And I'm sure you get all excited and you get all worked up and you can't wait to see the next iteration of this story. You want to see how Spider-Man beats Doc Ock, gets Mary Jane, and saves the people of New York. You know, you can't wait to see this story. And then you go into it and you leave the movie theater and you think to yourself, man, that is everything I expected it to be. That's exactly what I wanted. We have been cooking up this Spurs and Thunder series since December, since the NBA Cup. We have been cooking this thing up. I think that was the best game of the regular season when those two teams played each other. And we have just been waiting for this collision course. We had an all-time game in Game 1. We had a fun, very competitive game in Game 2. We had some injuries kind of pop up. Jalen Williams with the hamstring. Dylan Harper had a little bit of an injury. There was a chance for there. I was a little worried about Mitchell, whether he was going to get up or not. But we'll see if De'Aaron Fox is back. We'll see if Dylan Harper is there today as well. We'll see about the health and status of the guys on the Oklahoma City Thunder as well. And we're gearing up for another heavyweight bout between two teams that are exceptional. The defense is incredible. The shot making is there. The rhythm of the game, the pace of the game, the competition level, the crowd, the fan base. This is NBA basketball at its absolute highest. We all have our complaints about the association and the regular season. But when NBA players are locked in the way that these two teams are locked in right now, and they're evenly matched, it has been absolutely fun to watch. Coming up on the other side, we'll dive a little bit deeper into this series between the Spurs and the Thunder. And I got a question. Are we going to do to Wimby what we do to almost every incredible athlete? I'll explain what I mean next. Keep it right here. You're listening to You Better, You Bet.
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19: 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Yeah.
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0: Kane waiting. The action begins as the clock hits 10. Gilgeous Alexander on the attack. Pulls back. And hits.
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2: My name is Carrington Harrison. I'm very happy, very honored, very privileged to be here filling in for my guy Nick Costos. Hopefully he is out having an incredible four-day weekend. 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I've been a sports fan long enough to know that we always do this. There is a cycle that we are stuck in when it comes to watching and covering professional athletes that I just want to know if we're going to do the exact same thing to Wimby. 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

0: 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This is the cycle that we go through in sports. Number one is the discovery. You find out about the person, whether it's Patrick Mahomes or Tom Brady or whomever. You didn't know about this person. You then are alerted to how incredible they are in their field. And then in the beginning, so you go from the discovery to now the fan. You are amazed at their talent and ability. And usually there is somebody at the top of the mountain, and you want to see this person ascend the mountain to take that spot. You want to see Patrick Mahomes eventually beat Tom Brady because you're tired of the Patriots winning. Patrick Mahomes then does it. He now becomes the king. He now wears the heavyweight championship of the world. So you have gone from the discovery to now the ascend. That's where we are right now with Victor Wembanyama. Victor Wembanyama, a couple of days ago in game one, had his "Do you remember?" moment. I'll never forget this moment. It was like it just happened yesterday. My stepdad is a huge Michael Jordan fan. Swears by Michael Jordan the way a lot of people swear by him. And I remember he and I were sitting down one day, and we were watching LeBron against the Pistons. You guys know the exact game that I'm talking about. And at that moment, I looked to my stepdad and I said, "That's the greatest basketball player I've ever seen." And you should have saw the amount of frustration that he had. And then every incredible thing that LeBron did, it was, "Jordan could do that." But at my mind at that point, I'm blown away at how amazing LeBron was. There was a time that we all used to feel that way about LeBron. But you know what happens? Then you start winning too much. Then you get too good at something. And that's when we usually turn and we flip on you. And then we start to root for you to lose and ultimately be replaced by somebody else. I've seen that myself with Patrick Mahomes. I remember watching Patrick Mahomes early on in his career. I remember the moment I thought that Patrick Mahomes had a chance to be something special. It was the fourth start of his career. It was his first home game. It was the third game of that season. They were playing the San Francisco 49ers. I want you to look it up. He makes this throw in the back of the end zone to Chris Conley. And I remember thinking to myself, that's a combination of Aaron Rodgers and Russell Wilson. He's a superhero. Well, I ended up being right. He was amazing. But you know what I've seen over the course of the last couple of years? I've seen the turn. I've seen the shift. Some of you are tired of watching that quarterback. You're tired of watching that team win. Are we going to do this to Victor Wembanyama? Are we going to do the thing to Vic that we do with everybody else? He did something in game two that I literally had never seen before. I don't remember exactly when it was. I think it was the second quarter. You'd have to go back and watch the highlights. He shoots a layup. He misses the layup. He then grabs his own rebound in one motion and dunks it. And I'm thinking to myself, is that even legal? Like, how do you do that? I've only seen Victor Wembanyama play in person one time. I went down to Las Vegas for the Summer League. You remember he was coming over and everybody wanted to see him play. And, you know, I'd only seen highlights. I'd only seen clips. And I wanted to go see him up close for myself. So I went to Las Vegas. And, A, he was just so much taller than everybody else. It just stood out in a way that was uncomfortable. You know, you're going up against other NBA players. They're already really tall. He's a foot taller than all of these other people that I think are really tall. That blew me away. He then did something that day that I've now seen him do in the NBA. Up to that point in my life, I'd never seen a human being do that before. It was a regular missed shot. Nothing abnormal about a missed shot. It was just a regular missed shot. Wemby couldn't get two hands on it to secure the rebound, so he tipped it up in the air like it was a helium balloon. And in tipping it up, He then gathered himself, jumped up in the air, and with two hands dunked it all in one motion. And I'm telling you, that sold out crowd went quiet. Everybody is looking around and thinking to themselves, did I just see what I thought I saw? I got up and I left after that. I didn't need to see anymore. I immediately had to go tell people the good news. You know, I imagine that's how it was back in the old days. Like when you saw something, you had to go back to the village and you had to tell everybody in the village, I just saw Jed do something that I'd never seen before. I imagine that's how people used to talk about Bo Jackson back in the 80s. Hey, there's this kid here. You got to come see him. You got to go see these things that he can do. That's how Wimby should make us all feel. But no, I've known sports and I've been around sports people enough to know that right now we got to hold on to this feeling. We got to enjoy this feeling because the cynicism is coming soon enough. Soon he'll be too good, he'll win too much, and then we'll talk about how it's so unfair and how the rules need to change to stop him and how he's not really that good, he's just tall. We'll do the full, complete cycle of things. I'm just asking kindly, can we not do that with him? Because we don't do that with Shohei. Like, Shohei has just gotten so good that we all just acknowledge, oh, yeah, he's the best. Maybe that's what Wimby needs to do. But we don't really debate who the best baseball player is of all time in the same way that we do with basketball. I mean, we constantly are debating who we think the best basketball player is of all time. I'm telling you right now, I've never seen a basketball player do the things that Victor Wembanyama can do. That's not saying he is the best basketball player ever. That is not saying that he will be the best basketball player ever. I'm telling you the things that I watch him do on the basketball court, I did not think were real. It's like watching Space Jam in real life. It is amazing. It is incredible. I am excited to see this series continue. I'm excited to see these two teams and how they match up against each other. From a basketball perspective, I thought that Oklahoma City adjusted very, very well in game two to Wimby. In game one, they kind of just let Wimby do whatever he wanted to do. And that is a significant reason of why he had one of those games for the ages. Now, we all love Alex Caruso. Every championship team needs a guy like Alex Caruso, a guy that comes in, no ego, and just does a little bit of everything. Hey, I'll guard who you need me to guard. If you need me to go get 30, I can go get you 30. You need me to assist. You need me to play the passing lanes. Alex Caruso is just a winning basketball player. Why did they have that man on Victor Wembanyama? Why was that their plan in game one to have Alex Caruso guard Wimby? It didn't make any sense then. And then in game two, you could really see the switch where you just got to tell Isaiah Hartenstein, you just got to tell him, hey, you just got to stay with him. We don't care if you foul out, but you got to use your big body type. You got to lean against them. You got six fouls. You got to make it count. And we're not worried about what you give us on the offensive end. Now, if you get a chance, shoot that little push shot that you do, that little floater that you do, that's absolute money. Be physical on the boards. Try to create extra possessions. But we need your physicality. We need you to match up against Victor Wembanyama. They did that in game two, and they did a much better job of keeping him out of the lane. I thought that Wimby settled for way too many jump shots in game two. And I think a major reason of that was them putting Hartenstein on him and just using him, keeping him, bodying him, being physical with him. Can they continue to do that in game three is going to be a major, major question in this. I didn't like the conversation around Chet Holmgren after one game. This is an Oklahoma City Thunder team that won the championship last year. This is an Oklahoma City Thunder team that had not lost a playoff game. He gets upstaged in game one by an all-time generational player in Victor Wembanyama, and we're already creating trade scenarios of how to get Chet Holmgren out of Oklahoma City. Can we cool our jets just a little bit on Chet? Is the biggest problem with Chet is he's not Wimby? Is that what we're talking about? Because he's 7'1", he's 24 years old, he's been a remarkably healthy player, he can step out, he can shoot it. He is one of the five best defensive players in the NBA. There's a lot of things to like about Chet. I'm sorry he's not Wimby. But I thought Chet played much more physical, was much better in Game 2 than he was in Game 1. And as I think we all expected, the Thunder were not going into OKC and winning both games. They were not winning both of them. They got one. They split the first two games of the series. And now we are heading to Game 3, where I imagine we will see something very, very similar. I imagine we will see Oklahoma City get one of these next two. I imagine that we will see San Antonio get one of these next two. And then this is going to come down to a three-game series. That's what I think is going to happen. These two teams are just as evenly matched as I think two teams could quite possibly be. I'm still taking the Thunder in six. I just think the Thunder and their playoff experience, I just think ultimately that is going to win out. I think the Thunder just have a group of guys that have been there before and know how to handle this moment. And usually in the NBA, it's a little bit trial by fire that the Spurs have clearly shown that they are going to win a championship, in my opinion, at some point. They just got too many incredible under 25-year-old players. Whether it's Wimby, whether it's Castle, whether it's Harper, I think they got great role players that really complement everything they're doing. There's a lot of things to love about this Thunder's team. I just think Oklahoma City is just a little bit better. I think they're a little bit more complete of a roster. They've already got that championship DNA. They've already flexed that championship muscle. I just like Oklahoma City a little bit more in this series than I like San Antonio. I would love to be wrong. I want to see Spurs and Knicks. I want to see Wimby and Madison Square Garden for a championship. I mean, you just can't write a better story in the NBA than your first chance potentially to get a chip. You could win it in Madison Square Garden, but I think it's going to be the Thunder and the Knicks. I think those are going to be the two teams that advance and end up playing for the NBA championship. Coming up on the other side, I want to switch gears for a little bit. I want to talk a little bit of football with you guys here on You Better You Bet heading into Memorial Day weekend. I also want to tell you guys about a personal journey that I'm on that I imagine many of you have already walked down this path. I'll tell you what it is. Keep it right here on You Better You Bet.
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1: I do want to get into some very serious football things, and we'll do that in a bit. Bill, usually I would lean on you here, but I don't know if you're going to be able to identify with this next take. Kenny, Tyler, I'm tagging you in. I need you here. Have you ever listened to an album, and when you were listening to this album, you knew that you were listening to something special? Like, you didn't need to sit on this for 5 years, 6 years, come back, let it age. You knew in real time, oh, this is amazing music. Or maybe you went to go see a movie, and you left the movie theater, and you were thinking, this is incredible. Like, I remember the first time I saw The Dark Knight. I'm not a big superhero movie fan, but everybody was talking about how Heath Ledger, and I was like, you know what, let me go see this. And I remember thinking in the middle of this, I've never seen anything like this. I don't know how Batman's going to get himself out of this. This Joker, he's a real terror. He's terrorizing the people of Gotham. I knew instantly. You know that feeling that I'm talking about, Kenny, Tyler? That's how I feel every time I go on Instagram and I see Hillary Duff right now. I mean, she is having an amazing 2026. I mean, I had to share that with you today on You Better You Bet, right? I had to. I just, that's how I, every time I go on there, there's a new update and a new picture, and I get that feeling all over again. Like, we're watching true greatness. The same feeling I got watching Tiger Woods dominate the Masters. The same feeling I got watching Victor Wembanyama in Game 1. Kenny, let me tell you, that's the same feeling I get right now on Instagram when I look at Hillary Duff. I had to share that with somebody.
2: I thought this was going to be an Iceman reference.
1: No.
2: That's where you're going with this.
1: Well, that's why I throw you a curveball. You got to be ready. You got to be ready for the high and inside. That's what Hillary Duff. I'm surprised every time I'm looking at it. I'm like, what is this? Is an incredible run she's on right now. She hasn't missed. She's like Jim Carrey in 94. You just did Ace Ventura, The Mask, Dumb and Dumber, back to back to back. This is once in a lifetime. This is like Happy Gilmore and Billy Madison over a short period, and The Waterboy. You're not supposed to crank out these kind of comedy hits. That's what she's doing every time on the gram. Hillary Duff, I don't know where you are right now. I hope you're having an incredible morning. From everybody here at You Better You Bet. Even Bill Zimmerman, who has never seen an episode of Lizzie McGuire, he also wants you to have an incredible morning. I wanted to share.
3: Hey, Come Clean is Come Clean is an all time banger.
1: Okay, oh,
3: great song,
1: Bill, you
3: it's
1: know,
3: great
1: Paul?
3: Song.
1: I
3: didn't watch Lizzie McGuire, but I know some Hillary Duff music. Yeah,
1: okay,
3: you know, I know what Carrington heard Come Clean for the first time. He knew he was hearing something different, something special.
1: Okay. All right. I didn't know you were watching a Cinderella story. I learned something new today. I knew today. I was caught off guard. You know what I want to share with you? I have two NFL thoughts, and we're going to get back to the NBA coming up at the top of the hour. There are some colleges that just produce certain things. For example, LSU, they have such a history and a track record when it comes to great defensive backs. To Patrick Peterson, to Tyrann Mathieu. They just had, over the years, they call themselves DBU. And the track record, it speaks for itself, in my opinion, with some of the great defensive players that they've created. You look at Ohio State. I think Ohio State has turned into wide receiver U. You just think about all the wide receivers over the last 5 years, from JSN to Marvin Harrison, who was a top five pick, and Emeka Egbuka. They've just had Jameson. They've had so many great wide receivers over the last 5 years. If you're a great defensive line talent, Alabama, you know, there was about a 15-year, every year you could count on Alabama was going to have a D tackle or a DN that was going to go first round. They were going to have one of those kind of prospects. That's what they were building. We're seeing that right now at Georgia with moving violations. I'm talking about, this is a generational run we are seeing when it comes to this. Have you guys seen this Nolan Smith story? So Nolan Smith plays for the Eagles. I mean, he's a phenomenal player. He really is. He's a phenomenal player. Let me read to you the headline from CBS Sports. Eagles' Nolan Smith arrested after allegedly driving 135 miles an hour in Georgia. Now, I mean, I say this tongue-in-cheek. I mean, why else did I buy this Lamborghini? You know, if I wanted to go slow, I would have got a Corolla. I would have got a minivan if I wanted to do that. You think I spent $200,000 on this car so I could drive the speed limit? Obviously, Nolan Smith used the speed limit as a suggestion. So this is the story. Eagles edge rusher Nolan Smith was arrested in Georgia. He was accused of speeding and reckless driving. Now, I don't know all the legal terms. I don't know how you can be accused of speeding and reckless driving when they caught you on the radar gun going 135 miles an hour. I feel like accused is when we are unsure if you've done it. I'm not unsure on whether or not Nolan Smith has done it. He has not been accused. He was caught speeding and reckless driving. That, at least that's the word I would use. He's not been accused of this. We know he did this. So Nolan Smith was driving 135 miles an hour in a 70-mile-an-hour zone at 10:40 p.m. I want to say it again. He was driving 135 miles an hour in a 70-mile-an-hour zone. You got to immediately go to jail when you stop. I mean, we've all been pulled over before, and sometimes the cop will give you a ticket. Sometimes the cop won't give you a ticket. He'll just tell you, slow it down, you know, put your seatbelt on, make sure you get your tail light fixed. You know, that'll be the conversation. If you're driving 135 miles an hour, I mean, do not pass go. Go directly to jail. Do not collect $200. I'm not sure if you should be driving a car anytime soon. I mean, it's incredibly how unsafe it is, not just for you, but for those around you. You're driving 135 miles an hour. You're whipping that in and out of traffic. I mean, one thing goes wrong, it could go terribly, terribly wrong. So thankfully, everybody was fine in all of this. So he posted bond. He was released on the night of his arrest. Now, I'm not advocating for people to stay in jail, but if you're driving 135 miles an hour in a 70-mile-an-hour zone, you know what I think you should do? You should probably have to sleep in there for the rest of the night. You know, I don't know if you can get arrested at 10 o'clock and then get out at 2 o'clock. You should have to stay in there for a little bit. You at least got to eat breakfast in the jail. You at a minimum got to eat breakfast in the lockup. You drove almost twice the speed limit. Yeah, you got to eat breakfast here, maybe even lunch. We'll let you post out, but you got to post out at like 1:30 on Saturday. We got to scare you straight just a little bit. So the story also goes on to say the question is whether he'll be available for how many games, because the league will likely investigate the reckless driving incident under the personal conduct policy. Nolan Smith should be suspended for a game this year. He should. He should be suspended for a game. When you've had serious driving incidents like Dante Stallworth a few years back, very tragic incident, Henry Ruggs, Jordan Addison, Rashee Rice. I mean, you get these situations that pop up every single offseason. The same way that we know, hey, if you do this, you're going to be suspended X amount of games. You know, if you get caught up in a domestic violence situation, you get X amount of games because you violated the league's personal conduct policy. If you get caught on a Friday night going 135 miles an hour in a 70-mile-an-hour zone, you weren't going 85 and got a speeding ticket. You know, that's a normal speeding ticket. Everybody's been pulled over for that before. Hey, you know how fast you were going? Oh, man, I didn't know. I thought the speed limit said 75. That happens before. You knew the speed limit wasn't 115 when you were doing it. You got to miss a game, man. I'm serious. You got to miss at least one game. Week one, you can't be there. You cannot be participating in week one if you're the National Football League. You got to pay a fine. You got to go talk to some kids. You got to go do something if you're Nolan Smith. This was stupid. This is silly. Every offseason, I call it the wheel of misfortune. Every team in the NFL spins it. And you will see if your team lands on the wheel of misfortune. Now, me doing afternoons in Kansas City, trust me, I've certainly had my conversations in the summer about a Chiefs player landing on bankrupt. They always find themselves in the news. In fact, one of their players right now is in jail in Rashee Rice because he violated the terms of his probation. So the Chiefs are always in the news for some nonsense. Well, you know what? The Georgia Bulldogs are not far behind when we are talking about always finding yourself in nonsense. I don't know what kind of I don't know what they're teaching them down there at Georgia. I don't know what kind of program Kobe Smart is running, but I'm telling you right now, their players are always in the news for some kind of driving incident. Do they not think that the traffic laws apply to them the way that they apply to everybody else? That's kind of, to me, like most people I see on a motorcycle. For whatever reason, people that ride motorcycles and people that ride bikes, they just don't think that they got to follow the rest of the traffic rules the way that us in a car have to. It never makes any sense to me. Like, you're whipping in and out of traffic. It's like you're in the middle of a Vin Diesel movie. I didn't sign up to be an extra in this. I got my hands at 10 and 2 seatbelt on, officer. I didn't go get him. Arrest him. Arrest Nolan Smith for going 135 miles an hour. In the 70-mile-an-hour zone. Did you guys know that yesterday was the 30th birthday for Josh Allen? Yes, Josh Allen, happy birthday. Josh Allen is 30 years old. Hey, Josh, that clock is ticking, my boy. I'm here to pass that message to you. You need this message. You need to hear what I'm saying very, very clear. That time is ticking. Because I'm looking at your contemporaries. I'm looking historically at all-time kind of quarterbacks, and your resume in comparison to some of them for how we talk about you, looking kind of light. Now, you do have the MVP. Salute to you for having the MVP. But so does Cam Newton. He has an MVP, also taking his team to a Super Bowl. Matt Ryan has an MVP, also taking his team to a Super Bowl. I'm seeing a lot of these quarterbacks that historically can match your resume. I'm looking at guys who I would consider to be your contemporaries. The fact that Drake May went to a Super Bowl before you has to absolutely grind your gears. You started your NFL career when that kid was in high school, and now he took your division championship from you and then guided his team to the Super Bowl. That doesn't make you mad. Josh, you're 30. I don't know if we got another 6-7 years of incredible Josh Allen. If you look at Cam Newton's career and when Cam's career started to kind of fall apart, Cam Newton's career started falling apart kind of around the age that Josh Allen is. Cam Newton played 2 games when he was 30 years old. He got hurt. He then played 15 games for the Patriots at 31. He then played one more season in the NFL in 2021. Cam was out of the league at age 32. Out of the league. Now, I'm not saying that's going to happen to Josh Allen, but for a big physical quarterback that runs the way that he does, I'm telling you, the end comes a lot quicker than you think it does. We're going to get back to the NBA playoffs coming up at the top of the hour. Keep it right here on You Better You Bet.
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16: 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I'm Chris Burdick. That is Sparky. Do not pay attention to the ugly bald man behind the curtain. Sparky, good morning, my friend.
17: Good morning.
16: What are they in for?
17: Scott's bald head.
16: Apparently. He can't stay in his own studio, so he got to bug you. I never understand that.
17: We'll talk a little NBA.
16: They called me a furry forklift a couple minutes ago because I grabbed the donuts to get it to everybody else as a good, you know, co-worker should. But, hey, yeah, you know, that's just me being nice for people.
17: We'll talk some NBA because nobody can stop Mr. Brunson. And we'll talk the sad passing of Kyle Busch. That one hit. Mm-hmm. Hit the nerves, but we got some NFL news. It is Chris Flell Friday, so we'll talk a lot of wrestling in the 8 o'clock hour. And hopefully, if we get some spare time, we can kind of tackle the final episode of The Boys.
16: Yes.
17: Going into the weekend. We will be out Monday, but you'll have a best of playing.
16: Absolutely.
17: Just enjoy your three-day weekend.
16: Absolutely. I hope you guys have a three-day weekend like us. I mean, it's Memorial Day. If you're not going out there and celebrating the people who fight for our freedom every single day, what are you doing with your life? Seriously. Go out there, hug a veteran, have a good Memorial Day. Go to your Memorial Day parade if you have one in your local area. Just go celebrate. Enjoy why you have the day off, not just sit there and say, well, look at that, I get a Monday off.
17: Well, we did have a listener asking when are we going to release this news that we speak of yesterday.
16: You know, I was thinking about that, Spark, because the guests start, what, about 2 weeks from now?
17: June 10th
16: will be our first one. So seeing as that's the week of my birthday, maybe we'll throw out the first teaser week before. So first week of June, you guys will start to hear what, or who, rather, will be on the show joining us ahead of this WWE summer tour that they're doing. Again, if you haven't bought your tickets here in Bakersfield, we do have a date for July 26th right here at Dignity Health Arena, and you can buy your tickets right now online. They are still fairly priced. I looked them up last night just to kind of see. They have gone up a little bit. They're starting to show that inflation. So if you're a wrestling fan that doesn't have a lot of dough, you need to jump on it ASAP. Now, if you can't get to it ASAP, as I've told you all week, wait a little bit until closer to the date of the event. They will come back down a little bit. They'll never be as low as they were as pre-sale, but you'll still get them for a pretty fair price, I would say.
17: Yeah.
16: But, yes, we'll do some stuff on social media. Reach out. Find us all over the place. Facebook, Instagram, TikTok, all over the place. A buddy of mine gave me a really good idea, which we kind of did last time to kind of tease these people for you guys. But we're going to do a little bit different. We're going to try something, and we'll see if you guys like it. But yes, we'll announce, or at least start announcing, the guests that we'll be talking to probably first week of June.
17: He said guests.
16: Guests.
17: Plural.
16: Guests. And trust me, you're not going to want to miss these interviews, man. If you have been missing our interviews with these comedians, you can go back on YouTube any point in time. Feel free. And you can watch all of them. Michael Blackson, Steve Byrne. Oh, my Lord.
17: We've had several Brett Carolina Baird. Ray.
16: Yeah, Brett's come in from Cobra Kai. Uh-huh. Greg Fitzsimmons, David Koechner.
17: We've had some big guests. Evan Cohen. I'm going to tell you, some of these guests that we are talking about are going to be the biggest guests that ever been on the Early Bird Special.
16: Oh, 110% sure. And two of them for sure. I've already talked to my buddy, and he looked at me and said, how are you going to pull this off? There's no way you're going to be able to keep yourself centered. There's no way possible. And you know what? He might be right. He may be right. If you guys thought I was geeking out when Koechner was here, I might be in trouble, Sparky, because two of these people...
17: We're going to turn into 12-year-old little boys.
16: I'm telling you right now, two of these people, and I want to say so bad who they are, but two of them are going to get me just, Hi.
17: I've watched you for a long time.
16: Such a big fan. My sister loves you. I swear to God, it's going to be fun. We have a limited amount of time, though, which is the sucky part. I wish we could have you guys text in some questions. And maybe we can. Feel free. Yeah. Text in your questions, and we'll try to get to them as much as we can. But, yes, we'll start announcing these guests one at a time, starting on the first week of June. So you're going to want to go to our social medias, Facebook, Instagram, TikTok, all of them, doesn't matter, Twitch, you can find us on literally everything. Just type in the Early Bird Special, look for that little logo right there in the bottom right corner right now of our stream. It'll be the profile picture of all of them, and just stay followed with us, because not only are you going to see that, you'll see all the clips and stuff that we release every single day. You can be able to follow us, share with your friends, all that type of good stuff. So,
17: and before we get into the NBA, let's get the sad stuff out the way.
16: Yeah, Kyle
17: because
16: Bush,
17: this
16: man.
17: Kyle Busch passing, man. And I had the story ready because I knew that he was rushed to the hospital. He was already taken out of the race this weekend. So I was like, okay.
16: Do we have an update on what he was dealing with? I've heard rumors as little as a sinus infection and as serious as something terminal. Like, I've heard a vast range.
17: The family came out and said he was rushed to the hospital for some serious health concerns.
16: Right.
17: That they left it like that. We've had some, we have some good friends out in the racing community, and I was with one of them yesterday, and she was in tears, man. And he's got that local touch. He's been in Bakersfield several times.
16: A beloved person in
17: all
16: the industry.
17: All good, man. He's just one of those guys.
16: Ninth highest in wins in NASCAR. I believe he owns the record for most wins at...
17: In all three.
16: Yeah, in all three of them put together, but definitely most wins in that second tier, their triple A, if you want to call it that, for those of you who are baseball fans. He has won more than anybody in the world. He's still, much like guys here, Mr. Kevin Harvick, will go to smaller raceways and will continue to do that during the week just for fun. Like, this guy was a winner, man.
17: And I loved his attitude. He was no BS type guy.
16: 21 years old is far too young.
17: Right.
16: Far too young. And again, it's something that I stress all the time when these types of stories happen, but it is pivotal for you. No matter how old you are, you could be as young as 20, you could be as old as 85. Go to a doctor. Go get yourself checked out. Again, I don't know exactly what the heck he was dealing with. As soon as we know, we'll let you guys know, and we'll give you an update. But 41 years old? Is there anybody listening to my voice right now that says, oh yeah, 41 seems like long enough, I could check out then? Absolutely not.
17: I'm 41.
16: I mean, I'm telling you, brother. When I saw that, I was thinking of you. I was thinking of our guy, JR. I mean, I'm sitting there thinking, because I do the same thing. Anytime I see a 30-year-old pass away, I'm sitting there thinking, really? Like
17: I have so much to do.
16: Exactly. It's like, imagine you just gone. And this is another lesson to you people out there as well. Hug your loved ones. You never know what's going to happen. Hug them. Tell them you love them. If you're in a fight with your dad or your mom, squash it. It's not worth it, man. It's really not.
17: We live once.
16: Yes, and luckily for guys like Kyle Busch, he lived a hell of a life. I mean, 41 years still not long enough whatsoever. He had plenty more to do in the world of NASCAR, not just in his own life as a whole. God only knows what he could have been afterwards. But it's just one of those lessons, man. You never know. You never know when the time comes. And when it comes, it's time. There's no fighting it. You can't run away from it. When he comes knocking on your door, you got to go with him. And that's what I'm saying, man. Know your health. Take care of yourself. Go to your annual checkup. I don't care if you don't like the doctor. Same goes for the dentist, too, by the way. Oral health is just as important as your physical health. And that's coming from somebody who absolutely despises the dentist. I hate it.
17: I'm a biter.
16: Oh, man. It,
17: they strap me down and, yeah.
16: They have to knock you out every time they even try to look at your teeth.
17: It's like, oh, the biter's back.
16: Exactly. It's like, I'm going to lose a finger today. But
17: our prayers and love and everything out.
16: And I almost asked you, I almost called you yesterday and say, hey, can we reach out, see if we can get Kevin on to talk about this, because I would love to talk to Mr. Harvick about this and see what he feels. The man raced against Kyle. He probably knows Kyle very, very well.
17: Well, I did send out a text to our boy Tim that runs the he's the owner of the Kevin Harvick Raceway. And they're going through it as well. He was a big part of the Brace Park. And I was like, dude, I'm not going to make you get up this early.
16: Yeah, let's wait on it a little bit. Maybe we'll get him next week when everything's kind of – settled a little bit, but
17: hopefully we can get some information because it happened so damn quick because the story came out. He was rushed to the hospital, and within 3 or 4 hours, I was getting the headline he had passed. So luckily he wasn't going through a lot of pain, or if he did, it was short lived. But just 41 years old, that's a quick life, man.
16: 2 Cup Series championships, like we said, the most wins all time for any racer in all 3 divisions. I believe he had over 230-plus wins in his career.
17: Yeah, he made jokes about he had no space for the trophies. No. They were starting to fill up on the ground.
16: And again, a beloved person in the sport of NASCAR. And yes, NASCAR is a sport for those of you who are saying rally. Yeah, it's a sport.
17: Well, he's one of those guys. You love him or you hate him.
16: Yeah, absolutely. He, like you said at the beginning of this, he was a polarizing figure, man. He really was.
17: Why I loved him.
16: I agree. I love when athletes aren't afraid to be themselves. I love when athletes aren't afraid to look at media and say, that's just how I feel. Get with it or get out. I mean, there's no reason for them to be otherwise. We give so much grief to athletes like LeBron because it seems like he's too squeaky clean. Do I believe that is who LeBron James is? Yes, I do, because he's given us no other reason to believe otherwise. But there is a level of fakeness to it. It doesn't seem authentic. People like Kyle, 110% authentic, and people can totally get behind that. And honestly, it's a dying breed in sports. When it came with the media training, a lot of these guys had to learn you can't be so brash and so polarizing all the time. It's bad PR. Kyle didn't care. Kyle did not care. He was himself. He knew who he was. He was a racer. And again, at 41 years old, no matter what he died of, whether it was COVID or cancer or whatever, we don't know yet. We'll find out. But it's still far too young. Far too young. So take this, for everybody listening to me right now, take this as an example. 1, hug your loved ones. Go tell them you love them. Squash any beef you have with them. 2, go get yourself checked, your dang self. Just because you have a cold doesn't mean it can't be something severe. And 3, do what Kyle did, man. Be authentic. Be authentic to yourself. Go hard for whatever you're passionate about, whatever you love, and take it as seriously as he did. Just because you're a professional doesn't mean that you're too big for everything else. And that's one thing that I did respect the hell out of Kyle Busch for. I respect the hell out of Kevin Harvick for the same thing. And I'm a loose NASCAR fan, man. I really am. Like, I'm talking as if I knew this guy since I was a child. I really didn't. But knowing what I know about the guy, watching what I've watched of him, the man was a winner. The man was just everything you would ever want a NASCAR driver to be.
17: Yeah, he's genuine.
16: Absolutely.
17: And we've got Daily Dave with his comments on
16: Mr.
17: the passing.
16: Mr. Dave, haven't heard from you in a while. Good morning, sir.
0: Thank you, gentlemen. Yeah, I got a heavy heart for the Busch family. It hits home with me, and I'm just going to tell my story real quick.
16: Yes, Phil.
0: My mom was 61 years old, had open heart surgery. We had her home for a week, and she died suddenly. And I always tell people, in her death, she saved my life. Because after the dust settled, I went and had a complete physical. I give blood twice a year, have my blood checked.
16: Mm-hmm.
0: I'm going to be 70 this year, thanks to my mom. I could have gone down the same path as my other brothers that died early, and cousins and uncles that didn't go to the doctor frequently. Mm-hmm. And the blood don't lie. If you give blood, they'll tell you what's going on.
16: 100%.
0: Your kidneys, your liver, you know, they'll check your heart. And, you know, so I feel bad for them. I mean, I still cry a lot for my mom. She died 31 years ago, and I'm coming up on 70. But like I always tell people, in her death, she saved me because I probably just would have been on, went about my business and not had the checkups like I should have. You know what I mean?
16: Yep, absolutely. So absolutely.
0: You guys make a great point. I think the afternoon guy always tells everybody, go see Dr. Bailey. He says, and the blood don't lie. I don't know what took his life, but.
16: We'll find out. But again, I hope it's nothing that he's been dealing with for a long period of time and it just kind of kicked up on him. But you're right. Mr. Bailey on Kern Radio talks about it all the time. Just go check yourself out, man. There's nothing wrong with going to a doctor and having them tell you if you're healthy or not. There's literally nothing wrong with it.
0: That's right. So I always tell people, in my mom's death, she saved my life. Mm-hmm. Because when she passed, when the dust settled, I went and had a complete physical. And I've been on meds ever since. Mm-hmm. It was a high level at first, but over the years I've been able to reduce it with proper diet, proper medications, proper exercise, mm-hmm. So I'm hoping to get, way past her age. I'll be 70, like she said, God willing. And just want to share that with the rest of the listeners and my condolences to all the race fans and anybody who's lost somebody way too early. It's a heavy heart.
16: Absolutely, sir. And honestly, I apologize for hearing and, give my condolences about your mother. That is terrible. But I'm glad that you took a very good lesson out of that. And we have you here much longer than than you could have expected. That's always a good thing, man. It really is. So,
0: all right, guys, have a great holiday weekend. And
16: thank you, sir. Real quick, before you go, since I know you're a NASCAR fan, because I did present this to a friend of mine. Now, I know in terms of tragedy, it's not the same. But do you kind of see this as kind of like a Dale Earnhardt thing? I mean, is this going to rock NASCAR like that?
0: Dale Earnhardt, that was one of the biggest tragedies in the racing world. And this has to rank right.

0: athletes that come out of here.
1: Mm-hmm.
0: And like I said, I got a heavy heart this morning after hearing about that, and that's way too young.
1: Mm-hmm.
0: And, you know, God bless his family, and you guys have a good Memorial Day holiday. And
2: you
0: I will
2: too,
0: be
2: sir.
0: Celebrating the fact that, you know, I'm proud to be an American here, and we do. We do have a good system. We can get ourselves checked out, and by God, go get yourself checked out, people.
2: Absolutely. I agree with you 100%, Dave. Thank you so much for calling. We appreciate you, my friend. Spark, let's take an early break here. We'll come back. We'll talk a little bit about that game two you saw last night between the Knicks and the Cavaliers. I mean, I tried to tell you all. I really did. But again, it is what it is. That's my life as a very sad Cavalier fan. But we'll get into that and much more. We got an update on the Ludwig Kaiser case. More information has come out on what happened between the altercation between the man and the WWE star. Plus, Jason Kidd has come out and released a statement after his firing from the Dallas Mavericks. And for those of you who are MMA fans, if we can get into this, Scott Coker's back. $60 million. Put in to MMA, and at this point, the man's back to try to turn this entire company around from his words. So if we can get into that, we will. Plus, you may hear from Joe Burrow at some point. We didn't get to the audio yesterday, but he had his comments the other day about the offseason moves from the Cincinnati Bengals. So we'll get into all of that and much more. Plus, Chris Flail at 8 o'clock. He'll be joining us via video today. But this is the Early Bird Special right here on KGEO Sports Talk.
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6: Sorry, lip slip, not too much. Welcome back, though. Gotta wait, hold on. If you can't headbang to this song, I'm sorry, you're just not meant for the industry. You're really not. Welcome back to the Early Bird Special, though, right here on KGEO Sports Talk. Our guy Tommy Gunn in the YouTube chat, and feel free to join him and many others and comment right there. We can see it, and we'll comment it on them as much as we possibly can. But Tommy says that after the Watkins Glen race, Kyle Busch was asking for a doctor to give him a shot of something. So respiratory or allergy is kind of what he thinks. I hope it's, I mean, I shouldn't say I hope. Regardless of what comes out of this, what he passed away from, I just hope that people take this as an example of just take care of yourself. Because again, as we said, 41 years old is just far too young. No matter what you passed away from, nobody should be passing away before the age of what, Spark? 70? I think at this point in time in our world, health-wise, everybody should at least get 75 years. At least. But if you don't take care of yourself, if you take it all for granted, not saying Kyle did, but just trying to drive a point home here, just go get yourself checked out. These things can be fixed. Most of them have cures. We can handle it. And doctors are there to help you. They are. No matter how much your insurance doesn't pay for something, or you know, you have to pay out of your pocket for something else. I know it's tough. I know it sucks. But for your sake, your kids' sake, your grandchildren's sake, go get checked. No matter what. Just like Dave said before the break, go get your blood drawn. Go figure out what the ailment is. Because what looks like a cold to you could be something completely different to them. So just take this as more of a calling for everybody to go and take care of your own health.
7: And I know we're not sports centers, so we don't need to recap every minute of the game last night. But as a Cavs fan, what did you take from last night's game?
6: Same thing I took from game one. Stop having James Harden guard Jason.
7: Zero turnovers, though.
6: That was the good part about the game. I will give him that. He cleaned up the turnovers. Fantastic. Good for you, James. And I told you he was going to have a solid game because this is how James Harden plays basketball.
7: Yeah, back and forth.
6: Especially in the playoffs. He'll have a really bad game where everybody criticizes him and says, see, he doesn't show up in the playoffs. And then the next game he comes out and has a pretty solid game. Now, again, is 18 points, 6 rebounds, and 2 assists enough? Hell no. But he at least stepped up when he needed to, cleaned up the turnovers. A Cleveland, for at least the better part of 3 quarters, looked like they were going to be competitive in this game. And then Josh Hart became Josh Hart. I mean, and this guy does this more often than people give him credit for.
7: He's good for a game or two a series.
6: Oh, yeah. And that's all you need him to be. Because if you look at the supporting cast, you don't need Josh Hart to be an amazing player.
7: Yeah, when all starting 5 finish with double digits, that's a good game.
6: But 26 points, 7 assists for the power forward, technically, in Josh Hart. The effort man on this Knicks team.
7: Oh, he is. Him and Bridges.
6: Especially since Brunson was struggling in the first half, had 2 points. 2 points in the first half. And yes, I realize James Harden did play a little defense on him then. But the rest of the game, it was awful.
7: Yeah, he was forcing it.
6: And that's the problem. I mean, I don't know about you guys, but doing my prep yesterday before the game, all I was reading, especially in The Athletic, ESPN, everything else, everyone was highlighting, everybody knows the plan for the Knicks, and it's to go straight at James Harden.
7: Mm-hmm.
6: James Harden is the problem. So it's not just me saying it, as Becky Lynch would say. Bleacher Report even said it. Athletic even said it.
7: Sports
6: ESPN
7: saying
6: it. So, if I am Cleveland, okay, again, did I expect them to come out and win Game 2 in Madison Square Garden? No, I really didn't. And I still have a lot of hate for Danhausen right now. I'm just going to throw that out there. Those curses are real. For those of you non-wrestling fans and see this guy in painted face walking around SportsCenter saying, what the hell is this? That is a real wizard right there, my friend.
7: With his Knicks jersey on.
6: I'm just saying. And he's been fully embraced by the Knicks, too, because the Knicks were the first one to feel the wrath. But at this point right now, Cleveland has to fight in that second gear in games 3 and 4. Turn this entire series around, turn it into a best of three, and hope and pray that you can keep finding that next gear after that, much like they did with the Detroit Pistons. What you cannot allow, though, is a split in Cleveland. If we leave Cleveland 3-1 Knicks, series is over, wrap it up, 5 games. I hope Dawson knows that was all on camera. And I will be using that in a reel later. I apologize. It's been a really crazy day here on this Friday.
7: It has.
6: At AGM. I apologize, everybody. But yes, as a Cleveland fan, disappointed in what I saw last night. I was at least hopeful coming into this game. But if we don't see some sort of adjustment from Kenny Atkinson, it's a moot point. All of this is just going to blow up. It really is.
7: And is this a bigger game tonight for San Antonio or OKC?
6: OKC.
7: They got to get one in San Antonio.
6: They need to even that series in terms of swapping one.
7: Yeah, get their home court back.
6: Yeah. And when you look at the regular season and how San Antonio has really dominated this entire series, not just here in the playoffs, but in the regular season where they won 4 out of the 5 games, you have to send a message because you have not won in San Antonio at all this year. At all, period.
7: It looks like they're going to be down 2 guys.
6: Yes.
7: I personally think OKC gets the job done, and then San Antonio comes out pissed in Game 4. But I've been wrong, and the way OKC adjusted, now it's really up on San Antonio now.
6: Yeah.
7: You got to make those adjustments, and now OKC's not playing as scared as they were in Game 1, and I hope they split and we get a long series out of this one.
6: I do too, and I'm expecting it to kind of happen that way, especially with the driving force that is Shai Gilgeous-Alexander on the Thunder. You heard it at the end of Game 2 after they won. He's still not satisfied with the amount or with the level of play, rather, that he's getting from not only himself, but his teammates. And when you have a star player like that who's willing to step up and call other players out like that, it's going to get the right people going at the right time. Because he's not playing with bums. Let's put that out there. He's calling out Hartenstein. He's calling out the effort of the whole team. Alex Caruso, the other Williams brother, because Jalen's now down, I believe, for the rest of the series, from what I understand, because this is a grade 2 strain, and much like we saw with Luka, it's going to take time, really, to heal. Chet Holmgren, I think, needs to be one of those guys. He's got to get a fire underneath them. Because at this point, if this is going to be the rivalry we all talk about, because there is a deep-seated rivalry here between Chet Holmgren and Victor Wembanyama. They don't really care for each other that much. But if he doesn't get a fire under Chet, I don't think Chet's ever going to be able to actually live up to a Victor Wembanyama. And at that point, he's going to become irrelevant. He is, because it doesn't matter how much you hate a player. We've all seen Dylan Brooks hate on players his entire career. Does that make you a better player when you play against him? Then
7: it should.
6: It should. You're absolutely right. It should. But if it doesn't, what's the point? So that's what I'm saying. You need your star player in SGA not only to have a big game himself tonight, but to get that fire under his right-hand man, his Chet Holmgren. And you need to have one of those games for Chet, because Chet has to now establish himself as a threat to Victor. And if he does not, not only does the rivalry between Chet and Victor mean nothing, but the series, you might as well wrap it up because SGA is not going to be able to do this by himself. And the positive for the Thunder and the negative for the Spurs is the injuries that you've already talked about, my friend. De'Aaron Fox, not going to be playing in this game. Dylan Harper, not going to be playing in this game. We've highlighted Castle's egregious handling of the basketball. 20 turnovers in two games. As you heard Bolt Brady say yesterday, never been done in the NBA before, and that's not a good thing. So if I am the Thunder, I'm making it a rough day for Stephon Castle or Cassell, whichever one you want to really go with here. I call him Castle, but I hear everybody call him Cassell. Make it a rough day for him. Get a ton of turnovers and pull off this win in San Antonio, and you're going to be walking your butt right into the finals.
7: And I know you had some info on Jason Kidd's comments to all the Dallas fans, but I did want to bring up former Mavericks guard Michael Carter Williams came out the other day and after the fire and kind of took a shot at Jason Kidd, saying he's been trying to tell people for years that this guy isn't the one.
6: Here's the thing.
7: I mean, this is the guy that took your team to the 2024 NBA Finals, but he wasn't the one.
6: He's not the guy, apparently. Yeah. And here's the thing. Does anybody even remember who Michael Carter Williams was? I'll wait. Because don't get me wrong, he had his moment in the sun. He absolutely did. Not with the Mavericks, but he had his moment in the sun. He was one of those point guards that everybody looked at and said, hey, maybe a next guy. Maybe somebody who can have a little bit of a good career. And where did that go? When it is coming from a player that is of relevance and successful, it matters. When it comes from a guy like Michael Carter Williams, who I guarantee you right now, most of you came out and just said, who?
7: Yeah, who?
6: I'm going to answer that question for you. Who cares? Who cares what you thought of Jason Kidd? One of you is a Hall of Famer, and it sure as hell ain't you. So you don't exactly have the success to be taking shots at somebody who's all the way up there.
7: A Hall of Famer, and you're going to sit there and take shots and wait until after he gets fired to take the shot.
6: Right.
7: Like, and then sit there and so say, petty.
6: I've been trying to tell you,
7: This is
6: the first I've heard your name in years, dude. What do you mean I've been trying to tell you guys? As if you're on ESPN like Dan Orlovsky saying this every single day. Shush. Again, if this was a player like LeBron or Luka that came out and said, you know, I never really cared for Jason. I didn't think Jason was a great coach. I feel like more people would take a little seriously. But again, it's Michael Carter Williams, so I'm just going to sit there, look at him, and say, who the hell cares what you think?
7: Right. I just hope he goes to a team and he can – I mean, I would love him in Chicago.
6: Absolutely. And again, the news from the Jason Kidd part of all this is just he released a, you know, goodbye letter, essentially,
7: well,
6: to Dallas.
7: And
6: thank you, everyone. Yeah, exactly, on his Twitter, where he just said he's proud of what he built in Dallas. As Sparky just said, he got to an NBA Finals. Did he win? No, but he, with the team he had, Luka and, yeah.
7: What'd you expect him to do after you ship all his
6: guys?
7: His
6: general manager was Nico Harrison.
7: Right.
6: What did you expect this guy to be able to do? And for the team to have blocked him last season from being able to, you know, interview with the Knicks or anybody else that wanted to hire him, that shows that the Dallas Mavericks themselves know how good this guy is. They've seen it on the court, and they didn't want him going anywhere, at least at the time. And now they've come out with the new president and just hit the reset button again. I don't think this was more of like a we didn't like you move. I think this was more of a, hey, I'm so sorry, but
7: it's not you.
6: We're just going in a different direction.
7: It's not you. It's me.
6: It's not you. It's me. Exactly. Which, again, not a good reason for it, but we've seen this in sports so many times.
7: He's living his best life. He just got, what, 30 plus million dollars to do nothing.
6: And he gets paid all of it. Every bit of the coach's contracts are fully guaranteed. So it doesn't matter if he coached the rest of it. He was going to get paid the whole contract the minute they fired him. So Jason's probably not really that angry about all this. He's probably upset just because he's a competitor and probably loved the job. I wouldn't be surprised. But having former players like Michael Carter Williams come out and say he was awful, and you know, him being let go from a team that really wasn't going anywhere, I don't think he's going to care. I think he's going to get a call here within the next couple months. He'll be able to assess himself if he even wants to come back.
7: I'm just saying, if he does, he'll be a commodity. Somebody will want to pick him up.
6: I feel like the new trend here, though, for coaches that just got fired, take a year off. You just got paid your full contract, dude.
7: Take a year off. It's taking a year off with pay.
6: Yeah, exactly.
7: With a nice amount of pay.
6: Hell yeah. So he'll probably sit back. He'll look at the league, assess where he feels like he could be helpful, and then pick a team in 2027, 2028. Where he'll come back and help them build their franchise. And if you think Jason Kidd's done as a coach, you're absolutely crazy.
7: Yeah, he's still young, man. Before we take our final break of the hour and get into some of this NFL news, I did read, for some reason, I watched the LeBron podcast yesterday, and I'm not a big LeBron fan.
6: I haven't watched that pod in forever. Is it still Steve Nash as his co-host?
7: It wasn't yesterday.
6: No?
7: But this is a long time since I've seen it. But I just was listening for the part. It was the hot headline was, I thought how they did the headline that he was going to announce like a couple teams that he would be interested in playing in, and it was the opposite. He was just saying at this age he is a ring chaser, and to not be surprised because he is going to pick a team that is a contender, and for all these teams that are rebuilding and have a ton of salary cap, he's not interested.
6: Here's
7: which is, thank you, because I don't want to see you in a Bulls uniform ever.
6: That's fine. That's absolutely fine. And honestly, I don't blame you for that, because I don't know if him going to the Bulls would really take you guys there.
7: No.
6: Now, if we're talking about a LeBron when he was 24, 25, sure, hell yeah, sign LeBron James. That's exactly who you want. But as of right now, yeah, he's a ring chaser. I said it yesterday about Kyrie Irving. I mean, no matter where these two men go, they're not going to be the guy on this team. There's not a single team, unless you go to, like Sparky just said, the Bulls or, you know, the Warriors. I'm sorry, not the Warriors. The Wizards, the Mavericks. Yeah, well, even then, the Mavericks, you'd be taking a step back from Cooper Flagg.
7: Right.
6: So it really just comes down to who's going to be the most successful with me on the team.
7: I still think the way he said, don't be surprised, makes me think he's going to the Warriors.
6: There is a possibility of that. I still think there's a possibility of Cleveland.
7: Of course.
6: Especially with them being in the conference finals.
7: Or even Miami.
6: Miami wouldn't necessarily be the worst case.
7: But can you imagine him in New York?
6: Oh, God. Sad part is I can.
7: With him and Brunson and Kat?
6: I don't know if that would work, though. I don't think either. You would have to ship out at least Mikal Bridges.
7: And you'd probably have to get rid of somebody like Hart that just blew up, or even OG, which would be stupid.
6: So I don't really know.
7: But it is New York.
6: Be that guy. So, again, it's
7: LeBron. I don't want to see the Chalamet wearing a LeBron jersey.
6: He's going to wear one regardless. I'm telling you right now, I'd be surprised if that entire celebrity row doesn't go and make custom LeBron James Knicks jerseys just to pull him in. Are you kidding? Like, we're going to be seeing it during the offseason. Chalamet, especially when all of this is cycling. Where's LeBron going to go? Chalamet, Ben Stiller, Tracy Morgan, all these guys going to be walking around. Oh, James, baby, come on over. We just got to the finals. Because, you know, they're going to. And trust me, it's going to happen. And he's talked about playing in New York for as long as I can remember.
7: Well, what else would you do? If you've been to L.A., you've been to Miami, you've been to Cleveland.
6: You might as well stop off in New York.
7: Unless he wants to be staying in California for his future and wait on the Vegas thing. Maybe Sacramento, maybe that Golden State type feel. I don't know.
6: If he stays in Cali, the only team I could see working
7: or the Clippers
6: would be... No, hell no, not the Clippers.
7: Because that's a rebuild, right?
6: Yeah, I would say Warriors. I'd say Warriors would be the only team in California he'd actually stay to play.
7: And do you think... Just say, I'll ask Flail the same thing, but say he does stay, and say somehow, some way, they find a way to keep him, Draymond, and Steph. Are they contenders in the West? No.
6: No, not at all. And again, if you're going to keep a big three there, Draymond's not going to be the third.
7: No.
6: It's going to be Jimmy Butler. Because, again,
7: I want him back in Chicago so bad.
6: I'm just thinking about it. If you bring in a guy like LeBron, you're bringing him in to play the position that Draymond is currently playing.
7: Right.
6: Which is the point forward, the guy who kind of lets everything run through him. You would let guys like Jimmy Butler cut to the rim a little bit more, let guys like Steph Curry run off screens all the time and find open threes, and he would just be dishing the ball to whoever needs it.
7: And he does have an arm, man.
6: He does. Oh, he's
7: going to rebound and pass it and accuracy across the whole damn court.
6: He's one of the best passers that the league has ever seen. And that's not me being hyperbolic. That's legit. Like, he really is that good. But it's just, does it put you over the hump? No.
7: Now, especially with OKC and San Antonio.
6: But see, is it the same question if we talk about a team like Cleveland?
7: Right.
6: Whereas, and again, not me trying to be a homer, just throwing it out there. I said it yesterday. Cleveland with James Harden, Donovan Mitchell, LeBron James, Evan Mobley, and Jared Allen, if they could figure that out, would be the most formidable starting five in the East, at least during the regular season. Still think we need to ship out James Harden for Kyrie Irving, but that's just me.
7: That's like Madden trades.
6: I know, but again, we've seen crazier stuff happen.
7: Oh, yeah.
6: So one for one. We'll see what happens here in the next couple months to year. I'm just saying that if he is focusing on going to a contender and ring chasing, he's going to be picking the team that is going to make that happen. Because much like Aaron Rodgers, I expect this next year for LeBron to be it. I think this is done.
7: He's doing the Aaron Rodgers.
6: Yes, he's doing the retirement tour, even though he claims he doesn't want it. The league's going to do it for him anyway.
7: Of course.
6: So whichever team he chooses, one, has to be able to make it to the finals, and two, it has to be a good story.
7: If I was LeBron, I'm going to the East either way.
6: Yes, 100%. There's a reason why Giannis wants to stay in the East. And I wouldn't be surprised if whatever team trades for Giannis isn't also in the running for LeBron.
7: Right.
6: I mean, let's say Atlanta pulls some crazy trade out of their arse. Gives the number 8 overall pick. I know, I just don't like saying it. Gives the 8th overall pick to the Milwaukee Bucks. Somehow pulls something off to get Giannis Antetokounmpo. Are we really going to sit there and say that a team with Giannis and a whole bunch of really good young stars, whichever ones they end up keeping, whether it's Richardson or Johnson or whomever, doesn't get shipped out to Milwaukee? I genuinely think LeBron considers that. I do. LeBron playing with Giannis Antetokounmpo? Can anybody sit there and tell me that wouldn't be the best tandem in the league? LeBron throwing up alley-oops to Giannis all game long? Can anybody stop that? So I think that there is a possibility here that you could see LeBron and Giannis team up as well, if a team can make that happen. And also, for Cleveland fans out there, I read a rumor today, or this morning, I should say, before coming in. Apparently, there was a trade back in February that Cleveland said no to for Giannis because they didn't want to part with Evan Mobley. Now, you heard me as a Cleveland Cavalier fan say this the other day. I didn't want them to trade Evan Mobley for Giannis Antetokounmpo. There's a higher ceiling, technically, with the young, talented kid. But the more and more I think about it, that just seems like the dumbest thing in the world to me. Are you kidding me? We could have had Donovan Mitchell and Giannis Antetokounmpo taking us to the finals this year, because I don't give a dang who the Knicks have. If we had Donovan and Giannis on the same team, we wrapping this up.
7: If he was staying healthy.
6: Yes, this is also true. Either, but he was at the end of the year. That's what I'm saying. Giannis was 100% healthy from what we understand. The team just didn't want to play
7: him.
6: The team just didn't want to play him, and for good reason. You're going to be losing a lot of trade value if he goes down again. So we'll see what happens, but I, again, would not be surprised to see LeBron consider playing with Giannis. Wouldn't be surprised if LeBron considered coming back to Cleveland. But this is going to be the major talking point all offseason long for the NBA, which means for you basketball fans, be happy. We're going to be talking basketball here for, what, Sparky? Next 5 months until we actually have an answer to this? Because they're going to stretch this out longer than Aaron Rodgers. They really are. This is LeBron James we're talking about. Let's take a break real quick, my friend. We'll get into some of the smaller stories on the other side before our guest, Mr. Chris Flail, joins us via video at 8 o'clock. I can't wait to talk to him. He just released his latest video on Instagram talking about the Ludwig Kaiser case, and it was hilarious. I highly recommend you guys go back and watch that because it was very, very funny. But we'll get to him at 8 o'clock, plus we'll get to some of these other stories. Joe Schoen, the general manager for the Giants, has been given a multi-year extension. Wow. But okay, again, that's the Giants. They're going to do what they can. And Apple is doing something interesting, a first in television. I'll let you know what that is as well. 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
14: early bird special right here on KGEO Sports Talk. We got about 3 minutes until we pull in our guy Chris Flail. Looks like he is working his way into the green room right now online. So we'll talk with him about the Ludwig Kaiser situation, plus everything that's going on with him. I believe he's live in Catalina, right? Well, there you go. We'll talk to him here momentarily. It looks like he did get it up and running, so we'll be talking to him about 3 minutes. Real quick, let's get to some of these smaller stories before we get to our guest.
15: GM.
14: Yeah, Joe Schoen will be sticking around for the foreseeable future. Surprising enough, this is the man that let Saquon Barkley walk. This is the man that signed Daniel Jones to that stupid contract. Although, again, Daniel now looking like a pretty solid starter in Indianapolis, so maybe he saw something that the rest of the world just didn't. And one of the biggest things that I think I have to highlight here, the guy at least is a solid drafter. I mean, if you look back at who he pulled in for the Buffalo Bills before he came to New York, he is the guy who brought him Josh Allen. He brought him a lot of that defense, Micah Hyde. Unfortunately, a lot of those players aren't there anymore. But, I mean, when you look at his long list of star players that he's at least pulled in to that organization, and you shift over to what he's done with the Giants, Kayvon Thibodeau, Malik Nabers, Cam Scataboo, Jackson Dart, that in itself, I think, keeps him there, just because that is a big part of what a general manager is supposed to do, is build the team for the future. I just think that the fact that the entire fan base knows that you let the best player that this franchise has seen in a decade walk to a rival right after your owner just said, I'm going to lose a lot of sleep if he ends up in Philadelphia. It's a lot of balls for the Giants to sit there and say, you know what, we'll stick with you. We'll stick with the guy.
4: He's got to be a Harbaugh guy or something.
14: And maybe, or just, I don't know, because again, the two top draft picks in this year's draft as well with the trade with the Cincinnati Bengals may have helped. Maybe.
4: And they just lost a lineman this morning with an injury. Guy Robertson tore his Achilles right after they trade Dexter Lawrence. So they might be on the market looking for a defensive edge.
14: Would not be surprised. But again, Joe Schoen will be your general manager if you're a Giants fan for this foreseeable future. That also doesn't mean they're not going to potentially fire him in about a year, though, let's be honest. We'll see what happens after this season. We got to take a break, though. Chris Flail will be on the other side. We'll talk a lot of wrestling because we got an update on the Ludwig Kaiser case. We tried to tell you guys yesterday, don't damn this man so quickly. I don't know about that. I mean, again, some of you probably would have done the same thing he did. So we'll talk about that with our guy Chris, plus all of his upcoming shows as well. This is the Early Bird Special. We'll be back in about 5 minutes.
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9: Welcome back. Hour two here on this Friday. This is the Early Bird Special on KGEO Sports Talk. Name subject to change. It is time to talk to our favorite regular the week. It's a Friday at 8 o'clock, so you know we got to talk to our friend Chris Vlail. Although he's not in studio today, unfortunately. He is live from his hotel room in Catalina. Must be nice. Good morning, sir. Good to see you.
10: Good to be back with you, boys. Burdick, sorry I can't be in there in studio with you to say inappropriate things to each other during the break.
9: Naturally.
10: And Sparky.
9: I was going to say, not to cut you off, but you got some competition when it comes to Sparky now, my friend, because your boy Nathaniel was in here and Sparky couldn't take his eyes off him. He was a tall drink of water for him.
10: You know, two things. Familiarity breeds contempt. You know, sure. These guys, they come in every 2 or 4 months and Sparky gets these stars in his eyes and he loves them up and he forgets.
9: That's my
10: who's
9: job.
10: Here with him every Friday. See, when you deliver, I'm used to this my whole life, Burdick. When you deliver at this top level as consistently as you do, people start to take you for granted and not give you your flowers. until you're gone. But I had to pull out the big guns because I'm sorry I can't be in there with you in Studio Burdick. But this is what Sparky has wanted for a year and a half. I'm at my hotel room. Spark, you're finally in bed here with me. I've brought you into my bed.
8: Really? Because I'm cold.
10: To sweeten things up, I've pulled out all the stops and put you in the honeymoon suite here in Catalina.
8: Yeah, baby.
10: See if we can get back.
9: There's chocolate on your pillow and everything, Sparky.
10: I heard him in there on Wednesday going, oh, my two favorites are Nathaniel and John Hacker.
8: And what I say after that.
10: Who does he text when you guys leave the studio?
8: What I say after that, I did say Chris Flill, but he's a favorite. Everyone knows him. That's why he's a regular. That's why it's Chris Flill Friday, baby.
10: I'm like centers in basketball, Kareem Abdul-Jabbar, baby. You don't rank us with the rest of them because it wouldn't be fair.
9: Exactly. And
8: let's get into our text last night, Mr. Flohausen.
9: What'd you think about Donovan Mitchell?
10: I apologize.
8: And his lip gloss.
10: We know this about the Cavaliers, but lip Donovan gloss. Mitchell, Donovan Mitchell, too handsome to win.
9: Heck, man. If he had some help.
8: His text said they're down 15 and he's putting chapstick on.
10: He was. They cut to him on the camera. He was putting Burt's beeswax on his lips just to make sure.
9: The boy's lips are chapped. What do you expect? He's tired.
10: This is like the third straight playoffs in a row that the announcers have to be like, oh, he's hobbled with an ankle injury. Oh, his hamstring is tight. He's exhausted from having to play all these extra minutes because the bench doesn't have the depth of the other team. If only he had the help or the energy. He's got this like high school musical deal to him where it's just, sweet tragic comedy of like, oh, he almost got there, but boy, he looks good as he fails.
9: Now all I'm going to look at is I'm going to see Donovan Mitchell and think Zac Efron.
8: Mm-hmm.
9: Oh, my God. That's
8: well, before we get into what we usually get into, we're talking off the air, and I wanted to bounce it off you since you are a comedian that everyone knows. You're a big time, and you're showing out in Catalina.
10: Your third favorite, I hear.
9: Third favorite.
8: No, in my top three. I didn't list them in order. But this roast that went on last weekend with the Kevin Hart, now there's some shots fired with some comedians and some, I guess, I don't even know what that.
9: Chelsea Handler is a comedian.
8: Is she, though?
9: Technically. But, again, I don't think I've seen a stand-up of hers in years. So I really don't
8: Everyone
9: know.
8: Knows her as 50 Cent. Chick,
9: yeah.
8: So
9: side chick. Yeah.
8: I know she took a shot at Shane Gillis and and Tony Hitchcliffe, but I mean, do you think these people that are going on these roasts? I don't know if they're forced to or they knew what they were getting into, but it's in the name. It's a roast. There's not really any lines that can not be crossed. And what I've heard from comedians that have done roasts like this, there isn't a line. And if there is, they communicate before they even go on stage. Mm-hmm. But do you think some of these comedians are just trying to cash in? He's just really rude and he's not funny. And it's just kind of the recap of this roast has been in the news for the last week.
10: Mm-hmm. Yeah, I agree with you. I think a lot of this is a money grab to do the roasts. I mean, even the thing leading off with Tom Brady and his tightened up face walking out there and, you know, doing the cool guy thing again. But I will say this, there has been quite a bit of controversy on the roast between Chelsea Handler and Shane Gillis and Tony Hinchcliffe. And I think it's good. I like it. For one, I mean, I think Shane Gillis may be top comic out there right now, just as things are going. And from a material standpoint, as a lifelong follower of Louis, I know he's like a Louis protege in how mm-hmm. he develops material.
9: Absolutely.
10: And stuff like that. So that's great. But I think, by the way, Chelsea Handler is a tremendously strong stand-up comedian.
9: Is she? Okay.
10: And I like the idea of her going out and throwing shots from her perspective at these two guys who are on top of the business right now and don't really get that anymore. I think mm-hmm. it's actually good. I think it's actually good to get some punches that way and to get some back and forth. It's only when the extreme, and this is one of those weird roasts that blends the lines, like the new roast and roast battle and things like that. And these days it's more of like stranger on stranger and celebrity on celebrity, which doesn't have that same Dean Martin quality. But this Kevin Hart one was a unique blend where there were a lot of people that came up with him from day one, like your Jay Oakersons and your Chelsea Handlers and things like that. And then there were also your Tom Brady's and kind of Dwayne Johnson's that are there since the fame.
9: Mm-hmm. No, I think I can agree to that. And I think Shane Gillis kind of feels the same way, or at least from his statement, you can kind of feel like he would say the same thing, because he just came out and said, good for Chelsea. We're all rooting for Chelsea, all that type of stuff. But for me, at least, watching Chelsea Handler complain, and this is more just watching the videos I've seen of her gripes against it all, because it is like a 5-minute diatribe, and you can kind of see that it was going to happen based on how she was acting on stage. She was clearly hurt by the jokes that were being said at her expense. But one, you went up at a roast. Regardless if it's a new age roast or not, everybody knows what that entails. Not only is the person in the seat going to get roasted, you're going to get roasted. That's the whole point. And two, I could respect her anger for the entire situation and disgust for it if it was really about her or she made it about her. Because she kept highlighting the, oh God, what's her name? The black comedian.
8: The lady that they kept going after her,
9: right, her
8: husband in the bridge.
9: Committed suicide 30 years ago, 30 plus years ago.
10: Oh, yeah.
9: And she herself, right after this, with Shane Gillis on a podcast, addressed this and said, yeah, I told everybody that was fine. It was 30 plus years ago. I'm not taking it personally. But Handler's taking it as if, oh, I'm fighting for you. I'm doing this for you. Shut up. No, you're not. You're doing it because you got butthurt about the jokes about yourself being a hoe. And honestly, like, it is what it is, dude. What else are they supposed to say about you?
10: Well, you're right. You're right about that. And that's where it gets into the problem is after the fact when you start pulling the political levers and introducing shame into this. I love the idea of comic for comic. And also, I'm a wokester, and you're in the manosphere.
9: Right.
10: And let's see what you got. But when you start pulling those shame levers, one of the best books that I read probably 6 or 7 years ago, if you ever get a chance, if you haven't, there's this book called So You've Been Publicly Shamed. Mm-hmm. And it talks about a lot of these stories where people get buried by the press, sometimes legitimately, sometimes illegitimately. Mm-hmm. And it's very interesting to see how you can drum up public opinion without having much substance behind it. So yeah, comic to comic, it's great. But like you said, when you start pulling those political levers and I'm fighting for you and then whipping up certain groups to go, hey, don't you hate this comic because of not even the thing that they said, but because what you think they represent, it's kind of kangaroo court style. And then you lose, like I said, her set was good. And we're sitting at home watching it going, I like this. I like someone from this side who we haven't seen in 2 years throwing punches back and forth with these guys, but all the outside stuff kind of really muddies up that water.
9: If it was about her, like if she was just sitting there complaining about the jokes said about her, I would feel differently. But the fact that she's trying to tie in how they were addressing other jokes and trying to make it seem like she was the one being insulted.
8: Yeah, she's not the victim.
9: Exactly. Like if the person they're making the joke about is okay with it and told them it's okay, stay out of it. It has nothing to do with you.
8: Yeah, and he made several comments throughout. Dude, I had to call her before we did it. Trust me. We're cool. But to switch the there's been some other news. We've been talking about NFL players that don't, you know, that have lead feet. But now we had some news out of, Ludwig Kaiser, and we did see your video, which
9: was
8: hilarious.
9: And again, it's very true. It's Ludwig Kaiser that was arrested, not El Grande Americano.
8: Exactly.
9: For all of you who are out there saying El Grande is going to get fired. No.
10: That's right.
8: What's your thoughts
10: this? And really, it's Marcel Bethal.
9: Yeah.
10: It's not, I mean, Kaiser,
8: Marcel Bethal.
10: Ludwig Kaiser, clean record, El Grande Americano.
9: Can we all agree, though, Marcel Berthel, or however that's pronounced, Berthel, that's a better wrestling name than Ludwig Kaiser.
10: Marcel Berthel is a tremendous wrestling
9: name. Beautiful name.
10: I'll tell you what, he would fit. Marcel Berthel would fit right in with Ethan Page and Ricky Saints with a little sass, a little sassy
9: baby. Heck yeah. Bring back the, what was that? The Maxim Male Models group? You could totally make that a thing again.
10: I'm going to be honest with you. As soon as I saw that the assault and the Ludwig Kaiser, as soon as I saw he was arrested for assault, the first thing I said is, please be a man. As long as it's a man, don't care what happened.
8: I was hoping it was Ric Flair.
10: And it was in Florida, too.
8: Yeah, I was like, yes.
10: Yeah. Yeah, maybe so, this is a. I was like, maybe this is a kayfabe thing where a guy got a little too close, a little too late. But the more I hear about this story, I mean, long live El Grande Americano, free Grande.
9: Absolutely. And so, for people who don't know, because we haven't actually broken down the update yet, we told you guys yesterday, Ludwig Kaiser, WWE superstar, was arrested in Florida for battery. He got into an altercation with a man in an elevator. At first, the internet was swirling, saying it was domestic violence. Clearly, that has been snuffed out. In fact, it's the exact opposite. He's coming to the defense of his girlfriend. From what we understand of the situation is that Marcel, Ludwig, and his girlfriend, who is, oh, God, what's her name? I know you know her and love her, Chris, and I can't remember.
10: Andrea Bazarte, Andrea,
9: yes.
10: I think.
9: Yeah, the sideline reporter, I guess you can call her, for AAA. We're making out in an elevator in their hotel, I guess. The guy that was in the elevator with them took expense to it, I suppose. Told them, you know, to have some manners is all we heard at first, which I think a lot of people can respect. But then there's information coming out from Andrea, which is saying that this man threatened to call ICE on both of them, thus getting punched in the face by Ludwig Kaiser. Rightfully so, because again,
10: that's right.
9: For all of you who sit there and try to pull that, yeah, I'm going to beat you up. I am, because that's not okay. It's not.
10: But that's right. And as an obscure white boy who has also fallen in love with a Mexican queen, I can tell you from experience that you have to defend the honor. Mm-hmm. A luchador and a Mexican is born wherever he wants, mm-hmm. and he must defend her honor wherever it takes. I've brought my future bride out here to Catalina Island, and sometimes you just get caught up in the moment. Let me tell you, if our hotel had an elevator right now, I'd have punched somebody last night too. If sometimes you just have to show the pasión.
9: Right. I mean, again, I can understand somebody ask them to have a little bit of, you know, respect for people around them. PDA isn't exactly the easiest thing to look at. The ICE thing, really? Like, that to me, like you just said, I don't care. I don't care anymore. I wish Ludwig would have kicked up and down that hotel.
10: We were in an IHOP one time. Lexi and I were in an IHOP one time, and I didn't realize this, but toward the end of the meal, a couple booths away said, like, muttered, speak English, because your family's there and sometimes exchange words in Spanish and things like that. In the IHOP, it's like sir, This is not the American House of Pancakes.
9: No.
10: This is the International House of Pancakes. You're in international waters here, buddy. You speak whatever language we speak.
9: I can't remember what comedian has a really good joke about that, but that's one of my favorite comedians too, and I'm drawing a blank on his name. But you're absolutely right. For anybody to get upset about that kind of a thing or use that against somebody else is just so dumb. It really is.
10: It happens, unfortunately. But once you step into the ring, when you're in a phone booth sized thing and you say something like that, you've got to be ready for whatever comes next.
9: Yeah. No, 100%. And I think that is also something that society is kind of just let go of. Everybody just thinks they could say or do whatever they want and not have repercussions for it. It's like, no, there's got to be repercussions either by the person you're saying it to, or that camera up there that's recording you saying it is going to get you in trouble at some point.
10: Do we know where Chad Gable was when all this happened is my question.
9: Which is another thing, because with the way the WWE is doing things, would not, like you said earlier, wouldn't be surprised if this was just some side thing they're doing to build steam for this entire mask versus mask.
8: I was going
9: to
8: say, if there was an elevator, where's the video footage?
9: Right.
8: Because that will blow up.
10: Yes.
9: Well, the problem, and I don't know exactly how it is in Florida, but I know it's this way in Nevada, because I was told this after an incident, I should say. A lot of hotels won't have cameras outside of that little area of the elevator. So
8: ask Ray Rice that.
9: Yeah, this is true. What I'm saying, like, the elevator definitely does have cameras. That's not what I'm saying. But I'm saying if this altercation took place outside of the elevator in the hallway of rooms, there might not be cameras.
8: Like P. Diddy?
9: Yeah. Well, again, yes, true. That's what I'm saying. I don't know how it is in Florida. I know it's that way in Nevada. But
8: in Florida, they probably aren't rolling. So they just like, dude, let these old people
11: relax.
9: Exactly. But I know the reason it's like that in Nevada is for privacy reasons, I guess, from what I was told. There was just a law that got passed where they can't do that. So I don't know exactly how it is in Florida. So maybe that's why don't see any video.
10: I know we will get a whole bunch of details on this if it actually goes to trial and stuff like that, because Florida does have

0: Anything crazy scheduled? It's in Lexington, Kentucky. But the one match that is scheduled is the Shinsu against the Tala Tonga. And they're promoting it as we're going to get some more details with the fallout of the NFTs.
1: Wouldn't be surprising. They need to kind of break this group apart since it lost half of them in the last contract negotiation period.
0: The big thing is for the weekend, besides AAA, which I know they've got an event that's coming up, but we get a Saturday night's main event a week away from Clash in Paris. Is that what it's called?
1: Clash in Italy this year. Clash in Paris last year, but now they're in Italy, so they had to change the name.
0: I know they, I was looking at the fight card. There is five matches beginning with Penta and Ethan Page. Is Penta going to lose his title?
1: I don't think this week. I think it's a little too early, if I'm being honest. But again, it's a great way to showcase some up-and-coming wrestlers.
0: We get Vision and Street Profits, which I think should be a hell of a match.
1: God, I hope they take those belts off those boys. I really
2: do. That would be nice. I think Penta will keep the belt as well, but I do like that Ethan Page is a suitable person to give the belt to if they really want it. And that title changes hands quickly and frequently.
1: Yes,
2: so
1: it does. I just feel
2: interesting
1: like
2: to see
1: if they're planning on having him defend it in AAA, why not make it a little bit longer? You know what I mean?
2: Like, yeah.
1: Let a lot of those wrestlers down there have a shot at it rather than just one or two.
2: Well, but if they do give it to Ethan, he's also got an antagonistic relationship down there in AAA, so
1: true.
2: he can take it down there. You know, him and technically Chelsea is still a mixed tag champion down there. She never lost her portion of the belt down there. So I agree with you that Penta's more than likely going to take this thing because it is too soon. But I do like that they've paired him up with somebody who, if they choose to make the move, you could see it happening. And Spark, back to you mentioning Shinsuke, I am glad they've taken him out of the box and dusted him off right before the European tour here, like they always do. We've got international times. It's time to break out the Shinsuke
1: I was curious about that, where he's been and what's been going on. From what I understand, is he's been dealing with a lot of personal things. I think there was a death that was very close to him that he's been dealing
0: again.
1: With. So I don't know exactly what it is. Obviously, I don't know this man personally, but if that is the case, I'm just happy to see him back with the company.
0: Yeah, me too. And the Vision and Street Profits, what do you think, Flail? Do you think the Street Profits get their titles back?
2: I mean, the way that they've been building the storyline, interacting with Seth, I feel like they've got to do something, but Logan and Austin Theory haven't had these belts for too long, and whatever they're trying to do with Austin, I don't feel like they've quite gotten there yet. They've been trying to put him on the mic a little bit more. They've been trying to push him into backstage bits a little more. And as much as I'd love to see the Street Profits get the belts, especially, I mean, I'd love to see Montez get a run here. Just the athleticism is, after not seeing it for a while, is tremendous. Week after week, to do the somersault over the turnbuckle, out of the ring, just to see some of that stuff. Tremendous, but I think they really are trying to put Austin Theory to push him toward top level and work on this charisma and all this stuff. Mm. I don't think they've gotten him over the hump yet, and I feel like if they lose the belts now, he's going to go back into that no man's land category, especially with Bronson Reed eventually coming back to the Vision. And it's like, where does he fit other than the guy who eats pins if they don't level him up?
0: I did read yesterday that Baron Corbin is scheduled to be coming back real soon, as well as Kevin Owens. So I'm hoping that I've heard as early as Monday Night Raw this week.
1: Baron Corbin, I haven't heard that name in a while.
2: Wow.
1: That's interesting. Okay. But honestly, with all the returns that have happened the last couple of years, it would not surprise me if he steps out of the radio booth and back into the WWE.
0: Another match that is scheduled for Saturday night main event, which I kind of laughed when I first read it because I didn't know they were called Scream Mode. But yes, the women's tag team champs, their new name is Scream Mode.
1: Wait. Since when?
0: Since last week.
1: Okay. I missed so, that then.
0: When you see it tonight, little... you'll be like, oh, that's what Sparky was talking about.
1: I guess. I mean, again, this is news to me. I didn't realize they slapped a name on these.
0: Yeah, they're a promotion for Saturday Night's Main Event. I had to watch it twice because I was like, who the hell is Screamo?
1: You can't call them the Bellas because obviously it's not Nikki and Brie.
0: So it said in the promo, Screamo versus the Irresistible, blah, blah, blah, blah.
1: And here's the thing.

0: I've gotten a lot of grief for my comments on Soraya or Paige or whatever the hell her name is. I don't get it.
1: I don't get it either.
0: I've watched her multiple times now. I've seen her win her entire run with the Divas Championship the first time.
1: She's bad at the mic too.
0: Don't get me wrong. I see the talent there. I see the work ethic. I do. But when they gave her entire thing to Rhea and we saw how good it could really be, now it's just making her look like Rhea B. That's all it really feels like to me.
2: It's great to see them have a return, and especially for how the business kind of chewed her up and spit her out a little bit. It's nice that she got this.
0: Yes.
2: But now they've got to lose these belts. They can't work in the ring anymore. It's pretty clear. They've almost injured a couple of opponents and themselves. The work is clunky. Like you said, the mic skills are not great.
0: Just get the
2: it's time. Out, I don't know how they do it and transition this. I've been kind of wondering in my head if we get a Nikki return and a Nikki turn on Brie or something, like do one of those again. And I thought it'd be cool to have a Nikki turn on Brie in heel fashion, and maybe they do their retirement match together with each other. Would be fun.
0: That would make a lot of sense.
2: But it is time to ride off into the sunset.
1: As long as it ends with her retirement, I'll be happy.
0: Yeah. I'm cool with Paige staying. I think she could get a lot better, but I just – the Brees definitely bring down this group for me. They really do.
1: And in the women's division, we get our six-man tag with Rhea and Charlotte and Alexa against Jade, Meechan, and B-Fab.
0: Again, trying to just build up this new faction that they created. I don't know where you're going to take it, though, because you don't have a lot of all-female factions. I don't know. And well, don't get me wrong. I know they just brought up Fatal Influence from NXT, which I'm not a fan of, if I'm being honest, but it is what it is. That's the only group I could see them really feuding against. We're going into the same problem you had with the MFTs and the Wyatt Six. What else can you do with this other than just keep recycling the same thing that we're not going to want to witness?
2: Exactly. And we're getting to this point where who's a title contender and who's not? Like, are we, is Jade a title contender, or are they becoming this faction that's going to be in the tag ranks? Is Alexa, Rhea and Charlotte kind of have this thing building, but Alexa's the draw. So it's like it's becoming a little bit too.
0: It's just muddy. Weird. I think Sparky has hit it perfectly on the head a couple times when we talk about the women's tag division, but it just seems like we have too many singles wrestlers being forced to be tag teams in that division. And it's starting to be the same thing in the men's side. That's why I really want to see the Street Profits take the belts off the boys, because they're the only tag team left. They're the only true tag team left on the male division, in my opinion. And it's weird for me to see this division just run by nothing but singles wrestlers who have no other storyline right now.
1: Right.
0: So they're just going to put them together for 2 minutes.
1: We've had enough with Rhea with the tag. We've had enough with Charlotte and Alexa. They have their own single run. I'm almost ready for Logan to go solo.
0: I'm just going to throw it out there. I want Alexa and Rhea. I want a match between Alexa and Rhea for that dang belt. I don't think we have seen Alexa in a one-on-one match since she came back. Or at least a true one-on-one match, I should say. And I think that could be a matchup that'd be a lot of fun to really dive into, especially with Alexa's past with the Fiend and all that, and like the dark side of her character. Imagine Rhea going up against somebody, because again, Rhea in her own right, the goth mommy of the entire WWE, going up against somebody who actually is dark and mysterious and dangerous would be a really cool character turn for her.
2: Yeah, you could headline a PLE with that.
0: And same with Charlotte. Match. I mean, I know we've seen Charlotte and Rhea before already, but it seems like now we need to separate this group more than ever, one. And two, when you look over at the opposite side with Jade and her new faction, I liked it better when Meechan and B-Fab were beating up on her rather than joining her.
1: Right.
0: Because now it makes me feel like you guys really just don't care about Meechan and B-Fab at all, and this is the only way they could have saved their careers.
1: Yep.
2: But that is a great idea. You could do a Rhea Alexa storyline for the title, and then you can have Charlotte and Jade have a feud directly. They've already somewhat been setting that up, and they seem to be also great friends outside of this as well. So it would actually line up really nicely.
1: Well, and also speaking of people that aren't contenders or belt contenders, Mrs. Sol Ruka will be fighting my girl Becky with no title.
0: That's so ridiculous, but I think this is going to be a really fun match still. I really do.
1: I think them making it a no title is just saying, okay, Sol's going to win.
2: Sol's going to win.
1: Exactly.
0: 100%. 100%. But again, I think this is just more instance of them trying, much like with the Penta match with Ethan Page, they're trying to highlight how good these call-ups are. And you're really going to see a next level of talent.
1: Personally, when we were just talking about, you know, singles, I really think it's time for Becky to go up a title belt, man, because I am 100%. So sick of her little tidbits with these little new upcoming wrestlers. Let her go out on top.
0: Agreed. But that's why I'm saying, that's why I was really hoping that they were going to keep the belt on AJ and keep AJ around for a while to give these mid-card women like Roxanne Perez, Sol Ruka, all of them their opportunity. But I think that's coming, especially with the group I just talked about, Fatal Influence and stuff like that. I think their plan is to let Sol take this belt off of Becky eventually, let Becky go back up and be a threat to whoever she wants to be, and then have all the young girls go after Sol Ruka. Because Sol is big enough where she could hold this belt for a long time.
1: I'd like to see Becky and Charlotte.
2: I just hope they have a plan with Sol Ruka on this because you guys all remember we did this thing last year with a wrestler that called Maxine and they did it too fast and they didn't That's plan fair. Thoroughly yeah. And now she's been out in the woods being relegated to just occasionally see snippets of her
1: now
2: backstage.
1: She's with the Vision, I believe.
0: I'm just saying we don't know that Paul Heyman might be brewing something.
1: She was in the back seat with the car. With
0: I'm
1: the
0: just
1: Vision.
0: Saying, it was actually the front saying, but it's seat. Looks like him, her,
2: it's
0: and Austin
2: taken
0: Theory
2: that, which the, I think has been like 6 to 8 months since she originally won this belt from Becky. So it's like it plan this thing out so we don't get a situation where we've got Sol just out in the woods here in 6 months trying to figure out what to do with it.
1: Well, let's take our final break because you have some time because we do have some more questions. We didn't even get to the craziness of what was Monday Night Raw last night, and we had a return of a wrestler, and I know you're a big Oba guy, so I want to see what you think about this upcoming Oba and now the return of Brock.
2: This is your first time in bed with me, Sparky. I'm just getting warmed up. I got another half hour.
1: Oh, I'm getting tired.
0: Let's take a break then.
2: I mean, my back hurts
0: a little bit. Carrying us like you do, I mean, that tends to happen, my friend. Let's take a break real quick. We'll get back with our guy Chris Flail on the other side. This is the Early Bird Special right here on KGEO Sports Talk.
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3: Still say this man needs to come back and save Sammy's career. He's going to be next, I'm telling you right now. If we don't figure out a new route for Sami Zayn, this is not going to be a good end.
4: Sami just needs to fight Gunther and go away.
3: And that's the problem, though, is we already had Sami and Gunther, and now Sami's beating Gunther, so now everybody's like, oh, it could happen. 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
3: Aww,
4: I've got him on my TV over here.
3: Look at that. Welcome back. This is the Early Bird Special right here on KGEO Sports Talk 101.1 FM. You can also follow us, as Sparky just said, on Facebook, YouTube, or Twitch, where we are streaming video live every single morning from 7 to 9. So if you missed an episode or if you just want to go back and rewatch an interview or something, you can go back and watch every single episode since we started. It's all right there on our YouTube channel. Like, share, subscribe, all that type of good stuff. Sparky already kind of teased it before we went to break, but your thoughts on the return of Brock Lesnar and the Beast, my friend? I mean,
4: the pant ripper.
3: The pant ripper, yeah, at this point. He just, as KG said in our comment section, he should just get a sponsorship for the most durable pants on the planet Earth, which is probably Levi's, if I'm being honest. But yep. Your thoughts on all this?
5: By the way, totally agree with Levi's. Levi's athletic fit jeans.
3: I've never ripped my life. I've had a pair of Levi's that I think I've had since I was 19, 18 years old, and they still serve me well.
5: Athletic fit, I think they're 547 jeans. It's all I wear. If you're an oddly proportionated man with some cakes on you, I can't recommend them more. I
3: agree 110%.
5: I think it should be part of his finishing move is to rip his pants now. It is a tremendous addition.
3: I am waiting for somebody to take the SpongeBob song, Ripped My Pants, and just have Brock Lesnar throughout the entire thing.
5: I am so happy that he is.

0: back. I think it's great to build this rivalry here as well. And I will say it was a nice display to show at however old he is, 47, 48 years old, what the real raw power of Brock Lesnar looks like. Because as much as I love Obafemi, he is a big guy that they are fitting into that monster category. It was nice to see the return of Brock Lesnar and what was it, 4 or 5 F5s with the ease and control that he did that with to go, oh, that can pick up Otis and throw him like a frisbee. That is a whole other level that Oba is growing into, but still has some time to get there. And it was cool to see that acknowledged and brought back.
1: And the face that he had as he walked back to Gorilla after being attacked by Brock. I mean, I posted some pictures on our most recent reel if you didn't see it. There's a hint of worry there. There's a hint of, oh God, I have to do this again. And honestly, I don't blame him. That is a menacing character to have to go across or to have to be face to face with in any sport, regardless if it's wrestling or MMA or anything. I think Clash in Italy, we all see Oba lose this time, which I think KG said perfectly, doesn't hurt his character, right? How do you feel about this?
0: I agree. I think it's a tremendous deal, and I don't know how he loses, if there's, some sort of interference or something like a Paul Heyman character with a game plan on the side of the ring involved, and that would be helpful to save some face. But I think this is a great long rivalry for as long as we can keep Brock in there to stay. And I agree with you. I love the idea. I said that they should do this with Gunther. We've got the story of the bully who's clearly afraid of his own blood. I love the idea here for Oba, the bully who did show some heart and comedic elements, and now he's getting bullied to have the long road to figure out how to overcome that for the first time. I think it's a great character development, and I don't think it costs his character at all, as evidenced by the fact we just watched our greatest monster get run through a couple of months ago, and the next time we see him, he looks invincible, and we don't hold it against him at all.
1: Yeah, again, you have to have somebody bring this kid back down to earth eventually. Otherwise, it's going to get too big at one point. Like, they're going to have the Goldberg problem, which Sparky has highlighted many times. Who would be big enough to actually take this guy down? And you've already teased that you're going to throw him against Roman Reigns at some point before the end of the year. So who better to really even the scale a little bit than Brock Lesnar? Have him lose to Brock at Clash, and then maybe at SummerSlam we come back for the rubber match where Oba remembers, I am the ruler, I am the guy, and he gets the third one, and then we let Brock finally go off on his own and let all this go, if he even wants
2: I've
1: to.
2: always wondered how the hell does he spit all that water out? Where does he put it?
0: Where is that coming from?
2: From?
0: He has it in there for like 3 or 4 minutes before he does it. It is very strange. And I will say, one of the rare times, I think maybe the only time I've seen a lyrical flub from our very own Paul Heyman when he was backstage, he called him Brog
1: I caught that too. I thought that was my TV for a second. I had to go back and listen to it. I was like, oh no, he did mess that up. But again,
0: Wow.
1: it matters not. We all know who the hell he's talking about.
0: Hey,
1: And
0: pimps mess up too.
1: yeah, a little
0: pimps
1: bit,
0: mess
1: a little
0: up
1: bit.
0: too.
1: Sometimes, that's what ends up getting them in trouble, but it is what it is. I mean, when it comes to the buildup for Clash, though, obviously we know of one major title championship or title match that we're going to see, and that's Cody against Gunther. Is this going to be as big as they're hoping it's going to be? I personally think we should have had Royce Keyes thrown into this. I loved what they did on Friday. I love that we're seeing him kind of go out and take it like his character is meant to. But is this match between Cody and Gunther actually going to live up to the hype?
0: I agree with you that they should throw Royce Keyes into this. And tell me what you guys think. Do you think there's a possibility, especially being that it's kind of the beginning of the European tour, that they take the belt from Cody now for him to reassume it by the end of this thing? Do you think there's any chance at that, or do you think we just get Cody Hogan right through this thing? Same thing we always see.
1: Honestly, I don't know if they're really in the hot potato championship era right now. They really haven't done that in a while. And guys like Cody can get over the hump and still be believable. I mean, the Jey Uso situation, I think we ran into, you know, what do we do with him now syndrome. You know what I mean? It's always great to make the underdog the winner, but when you hit that wall and you really have nowhere else to go with it, it puts you in a corner where you have to. But even they let him hold on to that belt for, what, 2 months roughly? Yep. It was like 50-something days, 60 days. So that's still a healthy amount. They're not going to sit here and just say, you know what, Cody, you've held the belt for us now for 3-4 times. We know you can do it, but we're only going to give you a 10-day reign here, and then we're going to have you pass it right back to him here in about a week. Like, I don't see that happening, not at least not with Cody. Like, if it was a Jey situation, maybe, but not with Cody.
0: I just wonder what the end game is for Gunther here, because he's done enough. I mean, he's done enough solids for the company with all these retirement tours and kind mm-hmm. of fitting him in these odd boxes. They usually do reward that. I don't see, and that's what I'm looking at, is like, I don't see how they give him an extended run with this title, and I don't see how they take it from him, but otherwise, I don't see how they make this match interesting
1: right.
0: outside of the X's and O's if they don't put in some threat of that, unless there's some sort of turn. I don't know what they're going to do. I also wonder when we're going to see Punker again.
2: Never.
0: And so maybe there's some sort of return that combines with this. I don't know.
2: I was hoping
0: if
2: that
0: there's not some threat of Gunther getting the belt here, I don't know where he goes from here.
2: A better return would be Kevin Owens one.
1: Yes, it would. It'd be a great return. But I think when it comes to Gunther right now, his championships, or at least the notches in his belt, aren't necessarily the belt itself. I think it's the careers that he's been able to not only be a part of, but end. I think with each waking career ender, that's making himself better.
0: I've got a solution. Gunther loses the belt to Cody, and his next match is against Paige and Brie Bella. Loser retires.
1: Oh, please. Please do it. I would love to see that. But since we're talking about that real quick, there's now been a cycling rumor that there are legends in the WWE that are refusing to go that route with Gunther. And
0: sure.
1: Brock was one of them, from what we understand. That's why he's been so adamant about being with Oba. He doesn't want his career ended by Gunther at all. I think Rey Mysterio is another one of those. So do you think that there is essentially a fatigue from not only us, the fans, but the guys in the back of having to deal with this man?
0: Yeah, well, but I keep saying it's really, to me, a push and pull here. So I agree that not every wrestler should have their retirement match being sent away by Gunther in this kind of vulture type thing that's going on. Mm-hmm. But also, I don't think every wrestler should get a retirement ceremony match. Like, some people should just go away without mm-hmm. having the big, you know, to quote the great Draymond Green, the great better than Dennis Rodman, Draymond Green, you thought you was Kobe? You ain't Kobe. Not everybody should get the Cena retirement tour. Even some, like I said, even from a character standpoint, someone like Brock Lesnar, I think is cooler to have a monster just lurking in the shadows and maybe we see him again and maybe we don't, as opposed to this take the gloves off, set him in the middle of the ring. I don't think we need that from every wrestler, and I don't think it behooves them to give it.
1: You know, you're taking shots at a WWE Hall of Famer and Dennis Rodman, my friend.
2: You know, I wanted to bring this up. I was out in Long Beach last weekend, and we stopped by Target to get some stuff. And by the register, I always stop and check and see if they have football cards.
1: Naturally.
2: And they had these little packets of these little mini basketball player legends.
1: Huh.
2: And I was like, screw it, man. I'll try my luck, because they had Dennis Rodman, Magic Johnson, Larry Bird, and the guys in the front. So I grabbed two and tossed them in the cart, hoping that my beautiful wife didn't see me throw them in the cart before she paid. And we got back to the hotel room, and I said, babe, I'm going to use the force. You think I'm going to pull Rodman or Magic, two of my all-time favorite players? So I opened the first one. It was Allen Iverson. And
1: nice.
2: I was like, okay, cool. Oh,
1: that's a good one.
2: And then I open it up, and there's like 50 different players. I'm like, dude, my luck. I'm not going to get anybody I wanted.
1: The next one he pulled was Draymond
2: Green. So the
1: next
2: one was Dennis Rodman.
1: Nice.
2: So I was like, score.
1: The worm.
2: But no, nice. I wanted to bring this up. A lot of older wrestling fans like myself, this Dark Side of the Ring series, which is one of my favorite ones to watch, because you get to see a lot of things that you didn't know, or you wanted more content in the story.
1: Is there a new season of this?
2: But there is a new season, and a couple of the announced announced episodes, which I thought of you immediately because one is the Samoa Joe versus the Necro match, Necro Butcher, and that is a whole episode. And the other ones, a couple that stood out to me was one, Big Boss Man, which I'm looking forward to. And the other one is the whole Double J, Jeff Jarrett, and TNA whole scene. If you haven't seen the Dark Side of the Ring series, you've got to check these out, man.
1: They are on Hulu, from what I understand. That's where I found it, at least. I don't know if the whole series is on there, but I agree. For those of you who just want to look at like some of the crazier stories out of the world of the WWE and wrestling in general, that is the show to watch and really go to. But, God, Samoa Joe. Anything with Samoa Joe in it, to me, is awesome. I love this dude. I miss him in the WWE so much.
0: Yeah.
2: And something
0: I can
2: else.
0: Only do...
2: Go ahead, Flail.
0: I was going to say, so I can do Dark Side of the Ring in small bites, episode at a time, because they do tend to get heavy.
1: They are,
0: but I also
1: thick.
0: Want to say, Spark, just a good example of what a good man you are, Sparky, and what a husband. There are a lot of husbands out there in this world hiding a lot of things, and your biggest transgression is, I hope my wife doesn't see
1: the $5 football cards.
0: What a mighty good man.
2: She was rooting me on as I pulled Rodman. Awesome. But the other one is, this is a big jump with the last couple minutes, but we've talked a lot about the AJ Brown and the talk. We've been talking about it earlier this week as we got into the Sean McVay talk. But there was serious talk between the Rams and the Eagles to pull A.J. Brown, and Burdick even brought up how crazy it would have been to see Davante Adams in Philadelphia.
1: Davante and Devontae?
2: Right. But the other one came out this morning. Schefter tweeted that it is not a lock that the Patriots are the only team going after him.
1: Oh, no.
2: And one this morning came out is not only a sleeper, but they said it is as close as a pin to a piece of paper as the Jacksonville Jaguars. Pushing first-round picks that way to Philadelphia to pull A.J. Brown out of there.
1: They've been desperately needing a wide receiver one for years.
0: Two things. That is a fun dance partner for Philadelphia because those draft picks will mean something more than likely. And number two, I don't know if you saw this, but A.J. Brown got married, I think, this weekend. And they had a small list of the guests, which included Saquon Barkley, Devontae Smith, and very clearly not Jalen Hurts.
1: Everyone's making a big deal out of that, though. I don't think it's that big of a deal. I really don't. Like, Julio came out and said it's not a big deal.
0: As a man who's planning a wedding, at your wedding, you should have there who you want there and shouldn't have you who you shouldn't want there. But who you don't want there is meaningful.
2: Yes.
1: I don't know. Maybe this is me just being biased against it. I just don't think it's that big.
2: So when Phil sends out his wedding invites and Berta gets one and I don't, I'm going to be like, all right, man.
1: Well, again, that's because you said that he's third best after Nathaniel.
2: I did not say that.
0: I was going to say, you both are invited to the wedding. Sparky, you've got the plus one for the lovely Mrs. Sparky. You do not get a plus three to bring John Hacker and Nathaniel Webb to my wedding.
1: It's okay. I'll use my plus one to bring in John Hacker. No, I'm just kidding.
0: He's my flower girl anyway.
2: He's already going to be there. Yes. So, hey.
1: Oh, man. But, I mean, how do you feel about this? Do you think that they actually get a deal done? I mean, granted that this has been a talking point for months, and it doesn't seem like they're any closer than they were when they started.
0: Yeah, I do. It's Howie season, and I don't think they can actually ink pen to paper until, like, June 15th or 17th or something like that.
1: But they can still announce they have a trade suitor. You know what I mean? Like, they can still tell everybody, including AJ, hey, we found somewhere for you to go.
0: Sure, but from Philly's standpoint, I don't think it does them any well to really get out there hot on the market until then. Anyway, we've got nothing but time from our side. More than likely, we're not going to get anything for this season in return. Anyway, it's going to be future draft pick heavy as opposed to getting some other piece wide receiver. So it makes sense for us to be patient and sit back and wait. Hell, for my sake, I don't care if we do it week five. I mean, wait and let this thing play out and see what happens. Or give us something really good to sweeten the pot ahead of time.
1: So if you are Philadelphia and Jacksonville is the suitor, do you ask for Brian Thomas as well, or are you just going draft picks?
0: I would love to see them try to get piece for piece if possible. And piece for piece, that is good enough to do.
1: Yeah.
0: I'd like to see some draft picks along with it, but I just don't know. I just don't know if any franchise that considers himself a contender is going to do that this close to the season.
2: Well, you're out in Catalina, man. Enjoy your holiday weekend with your beautiful fiance. Go enjoy the weather, and we'll see you next week, brother.
0: Thank you. Miss you, boys. Can't wait to see you in person next Friday.
1: Have a good weekend, my friend. And everybody else, have a good Memorial Day weekend as well. Once again, we're dark on Monday. We will not be having a show. You'll hear a best of. But we'll be back bright and early Tuesday morning, 7 to 9. KG will be with us. And maybe I'll drag Rick Bentley in here, too, since we have to miss our entertainment segment. But until then, Sparky, let's get out of here.
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0: the finals, this is going to be like, call in the guard. Call in the
1: Like,
0: we got to start lining the streets now for protection. Because this is going to be, the bing bongs are going to be, Alex, this is going to be something. I don't think society is ready for Knicks fans
1: I think we're ready.
0: For the puffy chests to be out this much.
1: You know, I say this with full respect. I'm a Chicago Bulls fan, and I want to see Knicks fans have their day. They're the team that I dislike the most in my history of a basketball fan. That's the rival, the New York Knicks.
2: Yeah.
1: But with that said, I have respect for them. And that fan base gives a damn. And they show up and they celebrate their team. And honestly, I can't think of many other cities in this country where it is a cooler vibe than the New York Knicks in the finals.
0: Mm-hmm.
1: And the everything that supports that team in that city and everything that goes with it, the weather's getting warm and it just... It's cool. I've got full respect. I always want my team to beat them, but I will watch and respect what they've done to this point in the playoffs.
0: Are you rooting for them if it's the Thunder? And are you rooting against them if it's the Spurs?
1: Yeah, that's probably a fair way to look at it.
0: That's the case?
1: Yeah, probably.
0: Personally, on a personal level?
1: Yeah. I mean, yeah. I could see an element of getting into a final series against San Antonio where, because San Antonio will be favored by so much, wanting to see the underdog win. I could see that. But I'm probably going to root for Wemby to win a championship.
0: Okay.
1: I get your point. Like, in that situation, they're going to be the underdog no matter what.
0: Yeah, they're going to be no matter what. But it's because of how much, as a Bulls fan, hating the Knicks.
1: No,
0: it's easy to root for Wemby and the Spurs.
1: I get it.
0: Whereas it's not easy to root for the Thunder.
1: I get it. I'm unusual. I can separate that in my mind where, because my team doesn't matter.
0: We don't
1: factor into anything.
0: No.
1: We're has-beens. That's what we are. It is what it is. I can acknowledge it. Our team sucks. Hopefully, with a new front office, they're moving in the right direction. In the fourth pick, when Caleb Wilson selected by the Chicago Bulls, he becomes the best player in the league. Yes, hopefully, that's the dream.
0: Two Calebs here?
1: Yes.
0: Watch out.
1: That's the dream.
0: Watch out.
1: With that said, I can just watch basketball and enjoy. I don't have to say, well, I'm a Bulls fan, I'm not going to root for the Knicks. I think I could see an element of myself wanting to see an underdog team knock off a powerhouse like the Spurs.
0: Yeah, I could see that too, and I think
1: No doubt. I will root for the Knicks against the Thunder.
0: I do
1: 100%. I will.
0: I do think there's a situation, if there is a sweep, or if it does only go five games, where the Knicks do get to sit at home, they're fully healthy, and they get to sit back and watch these two teams in the West beat the crap out of each other the way we've seen the first two games go, and if Jalen Williams isn't healthy or isn't a full percentage of himself, and the Thunder go in tired, and they go in unhealthy, or if the Spurs go in tired, and the Spurs go in unhealthy without Fox or without Harper, and we'll get, you know, some more injury clarity today. If that's the case, they have a better chance than they did, obviously, if both teams are fully healthy and rested. So the longer this goes for the Spurs and the Thunder, the better case it is for the Knicks. Because this, I don't see this going seven. For the Cavs and the Knicks. I just don't. I think this ends in five or four. Nothing I've seen from the Cavs in yesterday's game and obviously the collapse in game one leads me to believe that they're going to muster anything in games three, four, or five. That leads me to believe that they're going to be, I don't care, home crowd or anything. Because, you know, if they lose game three, once you get to game four, like, you're not getting this epic comeback from James Harden. I don't think so. Like, he's Cancuning it after, like, halfway through game three.
1: It's Buck Abdallah here on Westwood One Sports and the Westwood One Sports app. You can call or text the show at 310-840-4910. I think you had a good idea there. You said that James Harden earlier is the, what, most disappointing superstar we've seen?
0: In this era, yeah.
1: In this era of basketball? You know, so text us at 310-840-4910. Who's your player? Is it James Harden? You know, the name when you said that to me, the name that jumped out to me immediately was Dwight Howard.
0: Yeah, because it's
1: Dwight Howard didn't accomplish anything.
0: Because it's not injury. Like,

0: You can't factor in injury.
1: That's what I'm saying. Yeah. Dwight Howard played for a very long time, and he never accomplished anything. He got to the finals once, mm-hmm. but that was it.
0: Yeah.
1: He didn't win anything.
0: That's a good one.
1: So, like, to me, Dwight Howard was more disappointing because James Harden has accomplished things. On a team level, they've never made the finals. He's never won a championship.
0: Yeah.
1: But 17 years, he's been one of the best offensive players for the last 17 years.
0: Okay.
1: Like, that is... It's something. You know what I mean? Like, so how do you view this, though? Who had a more impactful NBA career, James Harden or Carmelo Anthony? Because Carmelo Anthony didn't accomplish anything in the NBA either.
0: I think that when you look back on their careers, people will look back at Carmelo more glowingly than James Harden.
1: I'm pretty sure, without looking up the information, the numbers to back this opinion up, I'm pretty sure, off the top of my head, Harden has had a better career than Carmelo Anthony.
0: Oh, I'm sure he has, but I think it's... Obviously, we've had more time since Carmelo left the NBA, so like that separation will make his career, I think, look a little better. I think it's the lack of playoff success since... Like that Harden has. It's always bad games in the playoffs.
1: With that said, he had a team where he was the best player on the team, getting MVP votes. He had the Golden State Warriors on the ropes.
0: Okay.
1: In the fourth quarter in the Western Conference Finals. They didn't win it. They choked it away and what? Yeah. They missed like 20 straight 3-point shots in that game to lose.
0: And that's what people are gonna remember.
1: Sure, but Carmelo never got that close.
0: I understand.
1: You see what I'm saying? Like, that's where you're right. I think perception on how James Harden plays will be remembered in a negative light post-playing. And then when we look at players like Carmelo Anthony, people look at it as like, he just didn't have enough.
0: Yeah.
1: And people don't remember that he was bad on defense or he was unable to get a team that had the pieces around him farther in the playoffs. So, like, I thought of Dwight Howard. We mentioned Carmelo Anthony. Is there a name that comes to mind? A superstar, a great player. It could be a different sport. You know, we talk all the time about quarterbacks. Like, is there a quarterback who's accomplished a lot, but team-wise has never won? I mean, those guys exist. Mm-hmm. You know, like, we've talked at length just as a football conversation, like, which quarterback was better, Philip Rivers or Eli Manning? Well, it's Phillip Rivers every time.
0: He's the better quarterback.
1: But Eli won.
0: Yeah.
1: Eli won Super Bowls. Phillip Rivers never won a Super Bowl. Mm-hmm. Never got to a Super Bowl.
0: Yeah.
1: But Phillip Rivers was the better quarterback.
0: Listen, Stafford's lucky he got to the Rams, or else he would have been in that same category too, having been on the Lions for all those years.
1: No, that's a really good point. So you can text the show at 310-840-4910. Let's see, from the 248, Chris Paul. Talent was overshadowed by being a fake tough guy that alienated his teammates everywhere he went. Shout out. Yes, absolutely. Love that. That's great.
0: They told him to go home his final year.
1: And they finally told him to go home. That's great. I love that. Let's see. The 708 texts in, Zion has been disappointing. Embiid, too. He's a bum. P-Crib, what's up, man?
0: He's a bum.
1: I would say this. The Zion thing, he's never accomplished anything.
0: No. So there's like, a difference. He's not in, like,
1: James Harden is a legitimate first ballot Hall of Famer.
0: Yeah, like Harden's never been injured.
1: Joel Embiid's a great name.
0: But Embiid's also been hurt for prolonged periods of time.
1: When he's healthy, he hasn't accomplished
0: like,
1: a single
0: thing.
1: When
0: has Harden missed an extended period of time?
1: Like that, James Harden? No, he's been durable.
0: That's my point. Yeah, Harden he doesn't miss a lot of time. His team is like ever since that Thunder team split up, he's never been able to get back to the finals. He fizzles out in the playoffs because everybody knows. Like even when he was traded to, even when the Cavs made this trade, they're like, "Cool, this is great, but you're gonna lose in the playoffs because James Harden doesn't play well in the playoffs." Like everybody knows this.
1: From the 615, texting into the show at 310-840-4910. Chris Paul, point guard, how, why? All right, Harden may have some competition from his former backcourt mate in Chris Paul.
0: He's had everyone's been his backcourt mate. Pick some. It's easier to find guys that he hasn't played with at this point.
1: Matthew Stafford signed a new deal last night with the Rams. I'll tell you why this might not be his last season. That's coming up next.
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1: 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That's insane. 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

0: on sports. Here's Chris Black and Adam Abdallah.
1: Yesterday, Matthew Stafford and the Rams came to an agreement. 1 year, $55 million for the quarterback to stay with the Rams for this upcoming season. I don't think anyone was worried that that wasn't going to take place. But it is signed, locked in. Here's the thing, Abdallah. I don't think that this is going to be one and done. That's it for Stafford. I don't think that's the case. He won the MVP last year. You're telling me that if he gets through this upcoming season healthy and the Rams are a Super Bowl contending team and they fall just short like they did last year, or if they're playing in the big game in Los Angeles where they would be in their home stadium for the Super Bowl, you're telling me that he's just going to retire when he's still one of the three or four best quarterbacks in football? This does not feel like, to me, the situation that we are seeing with Pittsburgh and Aaron Rodgers entering this upcoming season. Rodgers did say the other day that he is retiring after this year. Mm-hmm. But it feels like it's about time, Aaron Rodgers, because you can't quite play to the caliber that you used to be able to do. That's not the case with Matthew Stafford. And Matthew Stafford and Sean McVay, as that coach and quarterback combination, is the best in football right now. And I understand, shush, to all those people in Kansas City. I get it. You got Mahomes and Andy Reid. But come on, can you really argue with McVay and Stafford and what they've been able to do the last couple of seasons? They have been fantastic. I don't buy that this will be the final season for Matthew Stafford. He's back with the Rams. They're going to be one of the favorites for the Super Bowl this year. He should be great again. I don't see him only playing 1 year with the Rams and being done.
2: No, so this would put him through the 2027 season as well. So he's got last year 46 touchdowns, 8 interceptions. MVP. He was the people's MVP because he was my MVP. You want the other guy. And I
1: he won the MVP, though.
2: Yeah, I understand.
1: You don't need you wanted, a people's MVP when
2: the, you wanted the I just wanted you wanted the other guy.
1: What is this, like an election when they're like, you know, so-and-so won the Electoral College, but the other side had more overall votes. Is that what you're doing to me here?
2: I mean, we know how it goes. I think
1: I lost in both situations.
2: Well, I think that it just kind of depends on how the next 2 years go. You drafted Ty Simpson 13th overall. You've got 2 years to get him ready, according to this new contract. And this was reported before the draft. Ian Rappaport reported this, that there were rumblings that this was going to take place around the draft. Like a week before the draft, this was out there that this was going to take place, that Matthew Stafford and the Rams were going to agree that, and the wording was through training camp and into the 2027 season. And so, and then that's yep, kind of where the rumblings around Ty Simpson took place and all that. And then everybody was surprised when they selected him 13th overall. And then we didn't get any rumblings about this extension because
1: it was silent.
2: It was silence. Sean McVay was mad at the press conference. He had to come out and say we were arguing about something else, not Ty Simpson. And it's like, okay, buddy, sure, mom and dad aren't fighting.
1: Sure.
2: All right.
1: Meanwhile, at the draft, Ty Simpson looked like a deer in the headlights.
2: Yeah, yeah.
1: He was, it seemed like a bit of an overwhelming event,
2: yeah, okay,
1: which I don't blame him. Like, it is the best moment of his life.
2: Yeah.
1: But, like, I did notice when he was sitting next to us backstage when we were conducting the interview with Ty Simpson immediately after he was drafted, we have a camera that's in front of us, right? So we can record this stuff for social media, and we posted the interview on our YouTube channel. So if you go find the Ty Simpson interview, I'm pretty sure when you watch it, you can see Simpson continuously looking up. Because I think he thought the TV lights that we had in the room were mm-hmm. the TV.
2: Yeah.
1: The camera. You see what I'm saying? Like, he seemed very overwhelmed by the moment. And I'm not trying to throw shade, but sitting at the table with us, he looked like our size.
2: Well,
1: like,
2: look,
1: he didn't look like an imposing quarterback.
2: There's been short quarterbacks before. I don't think he's the shortest.
1: I'm just saying
2: shorter.
1: I'm just saying, usually when you sit down to an NFL quarterback, yes. you say, well, all right.
2: I think that this puts the...
1: That individual is, yes.
3: The large male.
1: Yeah, that's a large individual.
2: I think
1: Correct.
2: This puts the fighting between McVay and Les Snead to the side.
1: Okay.
2: Obviously, look, the Rams are the favorite to win the Super Bowl right now. They're the favorite to win the NFC. They're the favorite to win the NFC West. They have a 10.5 game win total right now. They're favorites in every single game that they play this season except for one on Christmas Day when they go to Seattle to face the Super Bowl defending champion Seattle Seahawks. They're favored in every single game, 16 out of 17 games except for that one. So what does this mean for Matthew Stafford and the Rams? I think this means that he thinks he's healthy enough and physically capable enough to play for at least two more seasons and try to win. They obviously made the trade for Trent McDuffie. That was their biggest weakness last year, was their cornerbacks and their secondary of that defense. They still have an elite defensive line. They still have great weapons. I would have done something else with the 13th pick instead of taking a player who's now we know is not going to play for 2 years. Because now that you have this extension, an extremely expensive extension, it's not like you're just going to not have Matthew Stafford play in 2027. He's getting almost $50 million to do this. So what this means is you now have a quarterback that is on the Mahomes, the Love, that plan where he is going to sit for at least 2 years. And is it going to be a wasted pick at 13? Are we going to be sitting here in late January, and if the Rams are eliminated, and saying if they were one or two plays away from the Super Bowl, could those one or two plays have been made by a player that could have been taken 13th overall instead of a guy who you're not going to use until 2028?
1: Well, I mean, right. Like, okay, for today, yeah, great conversation. We can talk about it this year. We won't know the answer to this for what, 5 years?
2: Well, I mean, you'll know the answer when he's got to start in 2 years.
1: No, not necessarily.
2: I mean, we knew the answer with Mahomes right away, that it was worth it.
1: Okay.
2: We knew the answer with Aaron Rodgers right away when he started playing. We knew the answers with Love pretty much right away when he started playing that he was decent.
1: I think it's more of if the Rams have their quarterback for the next 10 years after Matthew Stafford,
2: then it's worth it.
1: Then it's worth it.
2: Yeah, it doesn't matter.
1: We won't know until we get to the end of the road. Like, if he's their quarterback for the future, and in those 10 years, he's not that good, and he's usually ranked between the 18th and the 24th best quarterback in the league, and the Rams never get back to a Super Bowl, then, in hindsight, when we're hosting this show, when we're both 60, we can look back and argue to each other
2: about what's new at the zoo, Adam.
1: Remember when Ty Simpson was sitting next to us?
2: Well, no, I think.
1: And I don't know why I sound like that at age 60.
2: I don't know why. Why did you turn to an old woman at 60?
1: I don't know, but something must happen.
2: What happened to your next voice at 60?
1: I would say that's what I'm pointing to, is that we won't know the answer until we get the end of the Ty Simpson career. Because if they lose a Super Bowl, but then Ty Simpson in years 5, 6, and 7 gets them back to the playoffs fighting for a Super Bowl, I could understand it making sense that you made that pick at 13.
2: I disagree. You have Sean McVay. You don't have a defensive-minded head coach. You don't have some guy who doesn't know how to develop quarterbacks. Or you have the best offensive mind in the game. You didn't need to necessarily take a quarterback at 13. Don't you think? If you knew this was coming with Stafford.
1: Yeah.
2: If you knew you were going to make this extension happen, couldn't you have waited till later in this draft to draft a quarterback? Or
1: you could
2: even next year's draft, when all these quarterbacks are available and you could get one later in the draft, you could get one in the second round and say, hey, McVay, develop one starting next year. Because now, if you're going all in by trading for Trent McDuffie, there are rumors, there are reported rumors. That is news. It wasn't even rumors. It was reported.
1: Yes.
2: That they were going to trade for A.J. Brown and let Devontae Adams walk and like find
1: that,
2: a way.
1: That was out there.
2: So you're going all in this year. is drafting a quarterback at 13 going all in? To me, it's not.
1: No. It's not for this year.
2: And if you have like McVay, and you have the guy to develop your next quarterback, couldn't that wait a year? Couldn't you say, hey, we need everything now? Couldn't you take the wide receiver out of USC? Couldn't you take another weapon because Puka Nacua isn't, at the time, currently in rehab? And you don't, like...
1: Correct.
2: He was? Oh, was he not?
1: I know.
2: Like, wouldn't another weapon help?
1: Watch out, he bites.
2: I'm just saying. If you're going... To me, it's sending mixed messages.
1: I know you're saying.
2: You need to... If you're going all in, drafting a quarterback at 13... Which is why I understand, and you can say whatever you want to. My parents are divorced. I know when people are fighting. You can say everything you want to, how you're not fighting about certain things. But when you go to the podium and someone's staring daggers at you, I know when you've been fighting. Okay? They were fighting. And you could say it was about something else. I know when you're fighting.
1: It's Black and Abdallah here on Westwood One Sports and the Westwood One Sports app. We were talking about James Harden earlier because the Knicks win game two last night. They go two up in the series against the Cavs. And Abdallah made the comment that James Harden is one of the best superstars who's accomplished the least. So he's one of the most disappointing superstars that we've seen in sports. We have been taking texts here on the show, and you can continue your text messages. Who's someone that comes to mind with that? I said Carmelo Anthony. I also mentioned Dwight Howard. We have a text from Houston in the 281. The text says, Dwight Howard won a title in 2020 with the Lakers. He was a valuable contributor. Mm. Yes. The bubble title.
2: Bubble
1: correct.
2: Title. No, bubble title.
1: He's right. He was on that team. Bubble title for LeBron and the Lakers. And Dwight Howard did play a role on that team.
2: Didn't that ring come with like one of those plastic bubbles over it? Like
1: no,
2: you get in the
1: would
2: quarter
1: just
2: machines?
1: Say, Howard's numbers in 69 games they played with the Lakers that season, he averaged 18.9 minutes per game in the playoffs. Dwight Howard, let's see, minutes played. He was down to 15 minutes per game in the playoffs. To me, that's being a valuable contributor to a championship team. When you're talking about an absolute superstar,
2: yeah.
1: I don't know if that's quite the like gotcha moment that our friend,
2: like the tail end,
1: our texter here from the 281 is sending in. But fair, he's right. Howard did win a title.
2: Does have a ring.
1: He did win a title with LeBron and Anthony Davis and Kyle Kuzma and who else? Caruso was on that team.
2: Mm-hmm.
1: That group that won in the bubble, which a bit of an asterisk next to that as well. Yeah.
2: The name that comes to mind to me when it comes to the NFL, now he still has, I assume, a lot of years ahead of him, but he's trending in that direction.
1: Oh, wow.
2: Is Josh Allen.
1: Oh, jeez.
2: Win something, dude. Win something. You got to win something.
1: You're not going to put the James Harden on Josh Allen.
2: Win something.
1: Oh, boy.
2: Win something.
1: What about the defense?
2: He hasn't won.
1: What about lack of weapons on offense?
2: He hasn't.
1: He does it all by himself.
2: He's never missed significant amount of time. Since 2019, he's played 16, 17.
1: I don't know, man. I thought when you said you had a name for the NFL, I thought you were going to say Lamar Jackson.
2: That too. Win something.
1: Because Lamar Jackson, to me, is a better comp to James Harden, only based on the idea that he's won MVPs, and Harden has been like in that conversation for MVP. But it's
2: Josh
1: still,
2: Allen won an MVP.
1: Yeah, but...
2: But what? He won an MVP.
1: To me, Josh Allen is a more successful quarterback.
2: But but he hasn't won anything. And if he doesn't, dude, Drake May's already gone. He hasn't even gone to a Super Bowl. Like, what are we doing here?
1: I know.
2: Like, he hasn't even gone to a Super Bowl yet. What are we doing here?
1: Can you really blame a quarterback like that on not going to the Super Bowl?
2: Yes.
1: In the NBA, you can blame. It's one of five players that are on the floor for the majority of the game.
2: You asked for a football comp. You asked for a football comp. Okay. I gave you one.
1: Okay. Raj points
2: out Joe Burrow, has Joe Burrow been to a Super Bowl?
1: And Raj messaged us about Burrow as well.
2: Okay, Joe Burrow's been to a Super Bowl?
1: Yes.
2: Okay.
1: I would put Lamar, Burrow, and Josh Allen all in a more successful category than, say, James Harden.
2: Okay, but Josh Allen hasn't been to a Super Bowl.
1: He has not. You are correct.
2: Okay.
1: Thank you.
2: So, I'm just saying.
1: You can continue to text the show at 310-840-4910. What do you think of that, Buffalo? Abdallah just called Josh Allen James Harden.
2: No, I said he's trending in that direction.
1: Oh.
2: I just said he's got a lot of years left on his career.
1: Right.
2: He just turned 30. Just get to a Super Bowl, dude.
1: Like
2: time's a ticking.
1: 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Which NFL player was compared to a football robot from heaven? We'll tell you who that is coming up next.
0: Aaron Rodgers says this season is his last.
3: Yes, this is it.
0: Yeah. Will Rodgers go out like John Elway and Peyton Manning did with a Lombardi trophy in his hands? Westwood One Sports.
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0: 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Check out the live stream of the show right there on YouTube. 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Hang out with us each and every day from noon to 3 Eastern right here on Westwood One Sports. The Las Vegas Raiders have had their OTAs taking place this week. You know, Clint Kubiak was talking yesterday also about how Fernando Mendoza's look good. And then that's certainly a storyline we will follow with the Raiders here in the offseason, and the fact that they also have Kirk Cousins that's there. And we'll kind of see how the outlook for the Raiders kind of shapes up towards the season. How about this? Clint Kubiak yesterday talking about Brock Bowers, and is he a football robot?
1: Yeah, he's kind of a football robot in a good way. He's a football robot from heaven. You know, he's a Cadillac out there. We got to get the most out of Brock. You know, wherever he goes, he's been successful in college and high school. Whoever's coached him, just can't say enough great things about him. Love his work ethic. He is a standard bearer.
0: All right, there you go. From the head coach of the Las Vegas Raiders, Brock Bowers is a football robot from heaven. If you could tell me in your mind, if you had to make up someone that's a football robot from heaven, mm-hmm. who's the football player that jumps to mind to you?
2: Well, we'd have to change some parts on him, but it would be Christian McCaffrey.
0: Oh,
2: it'd be Christian McCaffrey, but you got to replace a few parts so he'd stay healthy because he can do everything.
0: See, when you say a football robot from heaven, now, I mean, it doesn't necessarily, in my mind, like, the robots are not coming from heaven. They're coming from other dimensions, right?
2: No, they're coming from down there.
0: I'm thinking of the Terminator.
2: Yeah.
0: So I'm thinking of someone that's big, like a Arnold Schwarzenegger type.
2: No, I don't.
0: And so the name that, like, I thought of initially when I thought of that was, like...
3: Large male.
0: Yeah, yes, I know. The large male. I understand. The name that I thought of was, like, Myles Garrett.
2: Okay.
0: Like, that dude looks like he was manufactured in a factory, sent from the future to take out quarterbacks of present day.
2: I think of, like, a guy that is conditioned to do anything and everything for your team. And whatever you ask him to do,
0: right,
2: he's going to do it. He can catch, he can run, he can block, he can do whatever. On his given side of the ball, right? Like, I'm not asking Christian McCaffrey to play defense, obviously. So if he can stay healthy, but he's a robot, so, you know, I can just put a new knee on him or whatever.
0: Yeah, yes, that's what you meant, that you could change out the parts.
2: Yeah, so
0: I see what you're doing.
2: It would be Christian McCaffrey. And, like, and here's the thing, like, I could not stand Brock Bowers in college because whenever he faced my team in Alabama, he destroyed them because he was so good.
0: Yeah, and
2: it's not that I don't hate him personally or anything like that. It was because he was so good. Like, that's the thing, because he is. He's
0: that.
2: A robot.
0: Abdallah personally hates
2: no,
0: Brock
2: I
0: Bowers.
2: No, I just said I literally said I didn't. I literally said I didn't.
0: No,
2: said,
0: that's why I thought it was funny. Yeah, you had to clarify.
2: Yeah, I had to clarify.
0: I don't personally hate him.
2: I don't hate him. It's just he's a frustrating player because of exactly what Clint Kubiak said. He's so good. So for the rest of the West out there, like, good luck to you, because he's that. And if Fernando Mendoza turns into a good quarterback and get him the ball, good luck to you, because he's that good of a player. And so that's what I think of. I think of a guy that can do anything that is asked of him when you get the football into his hands.
0: It's Black and Abdallah here on Westwood One Sports. In 10 minutes, I want to ask you about the Giants situation. Did you see John Harbaugh spoke yesterday? And they don't know. What's up with Malik Nabers and his knee? Should you be worried as a Giants fan here in the offseason that you don't have an answer? So we'll talk about that in coming up 10 minutes right here on Black and Abdallah. You know, we pride ourselves in being experts in a lot of different things here on the show. This weekend's a big weekend if you are a Star Wars fan. If you're a Star Wars... Yep, yes. That's why we go to our Star Wars expert here at Westwood One Sports. Raj Sharon in Parts Unknown in Colorado joins the show now to give us an update. I am told that this weekend is a big weekend,
2: big weekend.
0: In theaters this weekend, The Mandalorian and Grogu. Is that right, Raj?
4: That is accurate, Chris. This is the first Star Wars movie we have had in theaters. In actually quite some time. The last one was the critically panned Rise of Skywalker in 2019.
0: Wow.
4: So it has been several years.
0: Was the last time there was a Star Wars movie?
4: Yes, that was the last time we had a Star Wars movie in theaters. They've been focusing the last few years on Disney Plus TV series, which birthed the movie that's coming out this weekend, The Mandalorian and Grogu, because that was the first Disney Plus Star Wars show, The Mandalorian, which was on for a couple years.
2: Yeah.
4: And that's
2: correct me if I'm wrong, this was a show with the little baby Yoda.
4: Yes.
3: Yeah,
4: right.
2: Is baby Yoda the Grogu?
4: He's Grogu. Yes, that's his real name.
0: Okay, so help us out, Raj.
4: Yeah,
0: since you are the Westwood One Sports Star Wars expert here on the network, where does this fit into the storyline? Like, are we now post those
4: You're talking about, in the timeline? Okay,
0: yeah,
4: so
0: in the timeline. Where are we at?
4: Yeah, yeah. This can always be a little bit confusing, guys. I'm not going to lie. And sometimes they don't do the best job of outlining, like, where things necessarily fall in timelines. This falls in between Return of the Jedi and the sequel trilogy that would begin with Force Awakens. That's where this story takes place. This is after Return of the Jedi.
0: Okay, so we're back into the original timeline. Okay.
4: Yes, you're right.
0: We're not doing something new here.
4: You're actually not that far after Return of the Jedi. Like, some of the Mandalorian episodes, like, I don't know the actual years, but they give you the feel it might be within, I don't know, maybe like a year or two after Return of the Jedi ended. Like that's the vibe of it. Yeah.
0: Okay.
2: Does Grogu grow up? Like, are we going to get, like, Grogu the teenage years? Are we going to get Grogu going through, like high school problems? Like, asking someone to go on a date? Like, are we going to get, through, like, personal crises?
0: You know what that is? You know what they could do? It could be like Teen Wolf.
2: Are we going to get, like, Grogu meets world? Like, are we going to get something like that? And Topanga?
4: I think we're going to. His species, you know, the Yoda species, they live for hundreds of years. I think they said he's supposed to be 50. So Grogu is 50. Little baby Yoda is 50 right now. So, yeah. There's a lot of potential, and I don't see Disney passing up on that merch money to keep making stuff with the little guy.
0: All right, so as an expert in the field of Star Wars, Raj.
4: Yes.
0: Your outlook on this film being released, what do you think going into the weekend?
4: I don't think it's going to do particularly well at the box office.
0: No.
4: It's not a mainline Star Wars movie, so right off the bat, you know, that hurts it. You know, you don't have your lightsabers. You know, those are usually big pulls as well. And it's kind of a sequel to a streaming series, which I think will preclude a lot of people from going to see it. So my hunch is it does okay, but not great.
2: Do you like Jon Favreau, his adaptation of all of this stuff?
4: Yes, I do. Yeah, I like The Mandalorian as a series.
2: He's directed this, yeah.
4: Oh, yeah, okay. Yeah, and Jon Favreau did The Mandalorian, and I thought he did a good job with this. Yeah, I am
0: he
4: a fan
0: also
4: of his
0: directed
4: work.
0: It.
2: Yes, he did also direct
4: yeah,
2: it.
4: Yeah, I'm a fan of his work.
0: All right, well, thank you, Raj. We appreciate it, and there you go. If you are going out to the movies this weekend in theaters, The Mandalorian and Grogu.
2: Is there a special bucket?
0: Oh, geez.
4: Oh, Raj will have those. You know that.
2: Easy, buddy. Wait,
0: come on, Raj. What are we doing here? What is it, a little Grogu?
2: I think it is.
0: All right. Well, we'll keep our eyes on that. And, Raj, easy with the extra butter on the popcorn.
2: Hey, yo.
0: Talking Giants football next.
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5: 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Here's Chris Black and Adam Abdallah.
0: What's up? Welcome in. It's Black and Abdallah here on Westwood One Sports, the Westwood One Sports app, SiriusXM Channel 375, all of our great radio affiliates around the country. It's Black and Abdallah live from Chicago. I'm Chris Black along with Adam Abdallah. We're on the air until 3 Eastern. It's a Friday. All calls welcome at 310-840-4910. We're also taking your text messages today as well at the same number at 310-840-4910. The question that we were talking about earlier here on the show is James Harden. The fact that the Knicks are now up two games nothing in the Eastern Conference Finals, it does feel like the Knicks are going to win this series. and James Harden for being such a great player to be in a situation where Abdallah said, this is one of the most disappointing superstars we've ever seen. So people have been sending in their options for other players, notably like Carmelo Anthony, Chris Paul. Abdallah had the comparison to Josh Allen, perhaps, if Allen doesn't actually win anything with the Bills. So keep those texts coming in at 310-840-4910. Yesterday, at New York Giants OTAs, we got an update to an injury for the Giants. Malik Nabers tore his ACL in his right knee back in September. You would expect, in the NFL, a torn ACL, usually you're back in, what, 9 months? It's not a full year type of thing.
2: Mm-mm, not anymore.
0: Not normally. There was also a second surgery required recently to remove scar tissue in the right knee from Malik Nabers. So yesterday at OTAs, John Harbaugh, speaking to the media, had this to say on Malik Nabers and his recovery.
15: Yeah, he's in the middle of it. It's such a hard thing. It's an ACL and whatever else he had in that knee. Not a simple knee, you know. So he's in the slog of it, you know, the grind of it, I would say. So he's fighting through it, you know, and he's here every day working hard at it. Just impossible to predict. I mean, the goal is to, you know, start the season and get out there sometime in training camp. That'd be the goal. And we'll see what happens. If he's out there, great. He's not out there, great. You know, we'll be ready to go either way. But I know he's fighting like crazy to do his best to be out there, and he's with the guys every day.
0: So John Harbaugh yesterday talking to the media at Giants OTAs. It doesn't sound great for Giants fans with Malik Nabers. I also kind of feel like that's a head coach just kind of being honest about this situation, right? Like, rehab is difficult. It's a slog. That's the word that Harbaugh used, right? He's in the middle of it. Should Giants fans be worried and concerned that this is the report they're getting from the head coach at this moment here in the middle of May?
2: I think that it's a little concerning that he's still getting stuff cleaned up and that there's still stiffness and that he's not out there, you know, running around and participating at a full level, or at least almost full level. If there wasn't a cleanup, I'd be a little less worried. You know, like Bo Nix had to have his ankle cleaned up, and we're like, that's not great. You know what I mean?
0: Yeah.
2: So with this, like, I have to feel the same. You know, this is the same. It's not the same injury, but it's still another cleanup. And while it's not the quarterback position, it's still one of his.

0: weapons. And if this team is going to be successful, Malik Nabers is going to be a big part of it for Jackson Dart. And having Malik Nabers out there, I think getting familiar with a new offense and getting out there and running in the limited time that you have with these reps and everything like that, and getting a cleanup done, and that just pushes everything back and time you can be out on the field. It just slows the process down, like Harbaugh said. And so, yeah, I'd be a little concerned. I'd be more concerned if it was Jackson Dart, or if it was maybe a starting offensive lineman who is maybe going to miss time going into the season or something like that. I'm less concerned that it is a wide receiver who can go out there, learn the scheme, and just get out there and play, right? Like, there is a certain point where Malik Nabers can just get out there and say, F it, Malik's down there somewhere, right? With Jackson Dart and Malik Nabers. Like, ideally, they have developed some form of chemistry,
1: yeah,
0: and you can just go off of that at a certain point. I would, though, be concerned, and this is also on the heels, too, of the Giants and GM Joe Shane announcing that they had an extension, signed an extension yesterday, and this kind of lines up with Harbaugh, which they had planned, because Harbaugh and he worked together.
1: Yep.
0: He worked to get Harbaugh there. Harbaugh liked working with him during the draft and everything like that, and now they have an extension, and now he's on the same timeline as Harbaugh.
1: Yeah, I mean, I would say this. I think it's worthy to point out what you said, that it's a wide receiver in a new offense. You would like him there. With that said, he's also a stud wide receiver. As long as he's in shape, I don't really care about him, quote, meshing with the offense before we get to real games. If he's healthy, that's good enough for me. Like, hearing the sound from John Harbaugh, part of me kind of feels like that's how they feel too, is that as long as he's healthy and he's ready to go by like week one, it doesn't really matter,
0: mm-hmm,
1: all the other stuff, because he's not a quarterback. He's a wide receiver.
0: Yeah.
1: So if he is in shape, ready to go, that's okay. Like, if timing's off or something, you know, like, you would prefer him to be ready for the offseason program.
0: Sure, of course.
1: But if he can't, it doesn't really matter that much. I mean, Malik Nabers as a talent, as a top-level wide receiver,
0: mm-hmm,
1: as long as he can run,
0: mm-hmm,
1: and physically be out there, he's going to be a game changer.
0: But so, knee, like, stiffness and soreness is something that you've got to be concerned about throughout the regular season, too.
1: Okay, I would say long-term.
0: Yeah.
1: Now, is there a concern that he's going to be able to run the way that he used to? Now, if that's the case, if they're concerned over that, then yes, absolutely, it's a problem. If it's something where we get into week one and Nabers is still rehabbing. Week two, he's not on the, he's like, what if they place him on the injured reserve or something coming into this season,
0: yeah,
1: right? So what that usually means, you have to wait till after like week six.
0: Mm-hmm.
1: Like that's not going to be good.
0: Worst to first, huh?
1: No, I think that they're a team that will improve this upcoming season. It's going to be a tough division, but I think they will be an improved team. They have a good defense. You hate the New York Giants.
0: I do not hate the New York Giants.
1: You are just so sold on your opinion being right that Mike McCarthy is a better head coach.
0: That's not what I said. That's not what I said.
1: You know
0: that is not
1: damn
0: what I said.
1: Well,
0: not what I said.
1: That the Giants are going to be a better team this upcoming season.
0: They could be. They could be. Or they could have a wide receiver that is going to have knee issues and a quarterback that has been in concussion protocol for half the amount of games he's played in.
1: Well, yeah, I mean, Jackson Dart needs to stay in games. Stop taking hits. Learn a beat from Aaron Rodgers. Sir, get rid of the football. Stop getting hit. You can't do that.
0: Yeah.
1: You're never going to be able to play in the NFL for an extended period of time.
0: They have a running back
1: that
0: does the exact same thing.
1: Yeah, but running backs are, you can use them.
0: Okay.
1: Yeah, get a new one in a season or two.
0: Okay.
1: I'm fine with that. It's a running back.
0: I understand that.
1: They know.
0: They know. I know.
1: It's a position you don't pay a second contract to.
0: I understand
1: that. Just draft someone. Get sixth, seventh round.
0: When
1: your
0: running back and your quarterback have the same mentality, that's a problem.
1: Yeah, probably is.
0: Probably a problem.
1: It's probably not great.
0: Less than ideal.
1: You saw this earlier today.

0: Obviously, the NFL is putting marquee matchups on these holiday standalone, whether it's Christmas Day, the Wednesday before Thanksgiving, Thanksgiving, Black Friday, all that kind of stuff. I'm going to skip number two for a reason. Number three, tied for third, are the Seahawks, the Ravens, the Bills, and the Lions. All of them are favored in 14 out of their 17 games.
1: Okay.
0: 14 out of 17 games. So the Lions are favored in a bunch. We talked about them having the easiest schedule in the NFL. It is not a surprise that they are favored in 14 out of 17 games. The only game for they got to face the Bills, the Bears, and the Packers. The Bills have a generous schedule as well. The Ravens, we talked about having an easy schedule. The Seahawks are the defending Super Bowl champions. Not a surprise they're favored in a bunch of games as well. After that, it's the Eagles and the Texans with 13, the Packers with 12, and the Bears and the Packers with 12 as well. The 49ers with 12, and after that, it's the Chargers with 11. The team with the second most number of games that they are favored in are the Cincinnati Bengals.
1: Yep.
0: The Cincinnati Bengals, they won just six games last year. Now, obviously, Joe Burrow was hurt for a lot of those games.
1: Mm-hmm.
0: They had Browning in there. They had Joe Flacco in there for a bunch of games. And then Burrow was back for a little bit, and they didn't win a lot of games. They only won six games. They are favored in 15 of 17 of their games. They are only going to be an underdog in week two, when they go on the road and face the Texans, and then week seven, when they go on the road to face the Ravens and former Bengal, Trey Hendrickson.
1: Hmm.
0: That is the only time that the Cincinnati Bengals will be underdogs this year in the NFL season. Now, obviously, a lot of this can change with injuries and stuff like that, but as of right now, as we sit here, for this NFL season.
1: Yeah.
0: The Rams are favored in 16 games. The Bengals are favored in 15 games. And this is on the heels of Joe Burrow saying, we've got everything to win this year. There should be no excuses. And also, on a lot of people thinking that if the Bengals don't get it done this year and make it pretty far into the playoffs, if not to a Super Bowl, that Joe Burrow might want out of Cincinnati.
1: Yeah, I mean, to this point, he's gotten everything he's wanted. Well, two top-level wide receivers. He's gotten the defensive player that he wanted.
0: Except for the offensive line, I would say.
1: Yeah, but like, when he is vocally out there speaking, it seems like the Bengals have catered to his needs.
0: Yeah.
1: It does not feel like there's a lot of friction in them saying, tough, deal with it, you're our quarterback, you make all that money, you got to make up for it by playing better, mm-hmm. which is what has to happen. Like, when you're making 30% of the salary cap, you have to be healthy, you got to be out there, you got to play.
0: Oh, yeah.
1: You're going to respond by saying, well, you got to get a better offensive line. Yeah, the quarterback also has to be out there and play. Like, I get it. When he gets hit, you know, you got to be smart. So,
0: look, I understand that, but letting Trey Hendrickson walk and using, so you got to find a way to protect your quarterback. Having two of the best wide receivers, now I'm saying that's great, you could have two of the best wide receivers, but I would argue that you could have the best wide receiver and maybe have not necessarily the second best wide receiver, use some of that money, spread that around and say, hey, we've got Joe Burrow as quarterback, maybe we could just get some dudes and spread some of that money around to the offensive line and say, hey, Joe, why don't you're a great quarterback. Get the ball to some of those guys and have the best wide receiver and then have a better offensive line. Like, why don't you make the plays, make the playmakers, and we'll get you a better offensive line.
1: I mean, they do have Orlando Brown Jr. at left tackle.
0: Yes,
1: so,
0: okay.
1: You know, they are trying, and I know that he hasn't played super great, but I mean, the Bengals are trying. I'd say the thing that I pull out of what you were saying with these teams that are favored in games in this upcoming NFL season, and the article is from Fox Sports, the thing that I pull, right, if you just go to teams that are favored by 16 games, teams that are favored in 15 games, and then teams that are favored in 14 games, here are the teams, right? It's only a few. So it's The Rams at 16, the Bengals at 15.

0: The Seahawks, the Ravens, the Bills, and the Lions are all favored in 14 games.
1: Mm-hmm.
0: What I pull out of this is I see the four best teams in the NFL, and that's the Rams, the Seahawks, the Ravens, and the Bills. And then the other item that I pull out of this, are the two teams that are left over, it would be Cincinnati, who has they're favored in 15 games.
1: Yeah.
0: And the Lions, who are favored in 14 games. And what's the thing that we knew heading into the schedule release last week is that the Lions and the Bengals have two of the easiest schedules in football this upcoming season,
1: mm-hmm.
0: based on strength of schedule. So knowing that they're both decent to good teams and they have two of the easiest schedules in football, it does not surprise me that they are lumped in the category with the four best teams in football, with the Bills, the Ravens, the Seahawks, and the Rams. Because
1: yep.
0: I'm guessing, and we've talked about it here on the show, that if there are two teams, if you're looking for, quote, surprise, well, surprise is the wrong way to say it. Teams that did not make the playoffs last year that are likely to make the playoffs this upcoming season, based on their schedule, the strength of it, and where they are as a football team to begin with heading into the season, Detroit is at the top of that list for me. I think they'll win the division. And Cincinnati, because of that schedule, and if they're healthy, they will be a playoff team this upcoming season.
1: Yeah.
0: So it's notable to me that our kind of thought process heading into this, based on what Vegas is now putting out with the point spreads, mm-hmm. it seems to align with our conversation, because those four teams that are in that grouping with those two, the Bengals and the Lions, those are the four teams we've talked about this entire offseason as the four best teams in football.
1: Oh, yeah.
0: Rams, Seahawks in the NFC. In the AFC, it's Buffalo and Baltimore.
1: Absolutely.
0: And the games that they're favored in would agree with our assessment here in the offseason.
1: Yep. And real quick, same face, new place. What jumped out to me on the other side, games that they're not favored in, a lot of them, would be two teams we just talked about. With Mike McCarthy and Aaron Rodgers now officially a Pittsburgh Steeler, the Steelers are only favored in seven games this season. And John Harbaugh and the New York Giants are only favored in five games this season.
0: Yep.
1: So good luck to both of them in their new locations.
0: There's one team in the NFL, when they look at their schedule, they are not favored in any games. That one team, the Arizona Cardinals. The Dolphins are actually favored in one game.
1: Hey!
0: A Week 12 home matchup against the Jets.
1: That's the heat.
0: So there you go.
1: That's the heat.
0: So the article is up there on Fox Sports. And yeah, it's always interesting to see and compare to what the NFL, you know, based on the schedule and what we've seen here in the offseason with free agency and the draft, and then looking at the favored games per team.
1: The Cardinals look at this and go, everything's going according to plan.
0: Yeah, that's true. That's true. And Jacoby Brissett still sitting out. So there you go. Without another Super Bowl, Matthew Stafford is a blank all-time quarterback. We will answer and fill in that blank with Raj coming up next.
2: Remember Deshaun Watson? He's been on IR the last 19 months. And now, the front runner to be the Browns starter. But Shedeur Sanders and Dylan Gabriel are coming for the job. As always, the quarterback carousel in Cleveland is one to watch. Westwood One Sports.
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0: and Abdallah on Westwood One Sports. 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
2: And the next question comes from the line of Raj Sharan with Westwood One. Please proceed.
1: Please proceed as we now go to parts unknown in Colorado. It's now time to play fill in the blank with Raj. Hello, Raj.
3: Hello, Black. Hello, Abdallah. All right, guys, let's get going. Fill in the blank. This is maybe my favorite of these games all week, because it really lets you guys stretch your creativity. So we're going to start out with you, Abdallah. Matthew Stafford's got a brand new extension. You mentioned earlier the Rams are the favorite to win the Super Bowl. But if it doesn't happen, if he winds up walking away from Hollywood, Ty Simpson takes over, and he ends his career as it is now with his MVP and his one Lombardi, Matthew Stafford is a blank all-time QB. Abdallah?
4: Without another Super Bowl, I'm going to take off one of your letters here, one of your words, I guess, technically. Without another Super Bowl, regardless, Matthew Stafford is one of my favorite all-time QBs. I love watching Matthew Stafford play. I love watching Matthew
3: Stafford play.
4: He's always been a gamer. Like, even though he was in the same division as the Bears, like, he was never a threat because the Lions were so bad. So, like, you didn't have to hate the Lions, but you could just appreciate and I know the stat Padford and all that kind of stuff, but he was so, like, he always played through the injuries and, like, tried to play. I loved watching Matthew Stafford play and still love watching Matthew Stafford play. So I don't know if this was the answer you were looking for, Raj, but he's always been one of my favorite all-time quarterbacks to watch play.
3: That's the beauty of fill in the blank, Abdallah. It is up to interpretation. You fill in the blank. All right, go ahead, Black.
1: All right, I'm gonna throw a number on this puppy. I'm gonna give you something. I'm gonna say that Matthew Stafford, without another Super Bowl, Matthew Stafford is a top 10 all-time quarterback in history.
4: Okay. Wow,
1: top 10. I'm looking right now at the leaders in passing yardage all time in the NFL. Tom Brady 1, Drew Brees 2. Peyton Manning 3, Brett Favre 4, Aaron Rodgers 5, Matthew Stafford is 6.
4: Stat Padford, man.
1: So I get it. Like, a lot of stats are going to point to him being a top 10 guy all time with one Super Bowl.
4: Yeah.
1: So I'm going to say he will be a top 10 all-time quarterback when it's all said and done. If he gets another Super Bowl, we might have to bump him up the list.
3: Wow.
1: Maybe top 6.
3: Ooh.
1: Maybe.
3: Okay.
1: Not one.
3: I like
1: it. He won't be one.
4: No, he won't be one.
3: All right, Fleck. Let's go over to the hardwood.
1: Yep.
3: The Cleveland Cavaliers, led by defensive stalwart James Harden, will win blank more games this season.
1: They will win one more game this season. I think the Cavs split at home. They don't get swept. But it could be a gentleman's sweep where you go back for game 5 in the Garden. Game over. Bing bong.
5: Bing bong.
1: All the Abdallahs and Nick Costoses running wild as the Knicks head to the finals. The Cavs will get one.
4: Bing
1: win.
4: Bong.
1: Yes, they'll get one more win.
4: Just to be different, I'll say zero. I'll say no. They're done. If they can't win tomorrow, it's over. They're not winning game 4 if they don't win game 3. There's not going to be some last-ditch effort by James Harden to try to muster up a comeback. If they can't find a way to win game 3, it's done. So I will be different, and I think they can win one. So I do agree with Chris, but I'll be different and say zero. Zero.
3: All right,
4: games.
3: I appreciate that. All right, guys, we just talked about the Giants. They just rewarded much maligned GM Joe Schoen with a contract extension. So I ask you this, Abdallah. Now, look, and I know he's no Mike McCarthy going in, but the John Harbaugh Joe Schoen.
4: He's exactly Mike McCarthy. That's the problem. He's exactly Mike McCarthy.
3: Oh, my gosh, I love you. The John Harbaugh Joe Schoen partnership will be blank, Abdallah.
4: I think it'll be fine.
1: It'll be fine.
4: I don't think they're going to be hanging their names from the rafters or anything like that. I don't think they're going to be adding him to NFL films. and you're going to be like hoisting. They're going to build a statue for John Harbaugh.
1: It'll be fine.
4: Outside a giant stadium. Like, they're not going to be doing that. So it's just going to be, it's going to be fine.
1: It's going to be fine.
4: Like, it's not going to, like, I don't know. I just, I'm not as high on it as Chris is, obviously.
1: I think it will be successful. That's my answer. It will be successful. Mm. Now, that level of success, I think Abdallah is misinterpreting. I don't think that this is going to be a Super Bowl winning pair. I don't see this team winning divisions year in and year out. I just think they're going to be much more improved than the 5-win team that they were last season.
4: Okay, Raj, a different day, different questions. Yes. Set the over/under on division wins.
5: Okay, I'll say you mean wins in the division season or division?
4: Division championships
1: for John Harbaugh with the Giants.
5: Okay, over or under 1.5 NFC East division championships for John Harbaugh as the head coach of the New York Giants?
1: I'm going to go over. I think he gets 2.
4: I think if you set it at 2.5, I probably would have gone under.
1: Yeah, and then that's fair. I can see that.
4: If you would have set it at 2.5, I probably would have gone under.
1: Cowboys and Eagles are good. Washington's there.
4: Yeah.
1: They got a great quarterback.
4: Yeah.
1: Right? At the end of the day, the Giants still have the worst quarterback of the division.
4: Oh, for sure.
1: And a lot of this has to do with the play from the quarterback position.
4: For sure.
1: So.
4: Okay.
1: I think they will be successful, Raj. That's my answer.
5: I like it. All right, let's go to the Western Conference Finals. Dylan Harper, by the way, game time decision for tonight. And that may play into your choice here and fill in the blank, Black. The most important player tonight in Game 3, not named Victor Wembanyama or the man who now has, Operation Games named after him, Shai Gilgeous-Alexander. Oh, that's an inside one if you're on Twitter. The most important player tonight, not named Wemby or SGA, is blank.
1: Yeah, this is a good question, Raj. I would also say not only Dylan Harper game time, De'Aaron Fox is listed as questionable according to the latest injury report that was released 5 minutes ago per the NBA. So we'll see if questionable. Is Fox going to be able to go tonight? And then for the Thunder, Jalen Williams listed as questionable as well with the left hamstring soreness. So a lot of interesting players that we got to keep our eyes on as we head towards the game. All right, the most important player that's not SGA or Wemby in tonight's game will be Stephon Castle.
4: Yeah.
1: If Castle can dominate the way that he can, where defensively he's all over the place, but also making smart decisions with the basketball. Too many turnovers. What do you have, 9 turnovers in game 2? So if Castle can take care of the basketball, the Spurs will win tonight. He is the most important player in this game this evening.
4: Yeah, 9 turnovers in game 2, so he definitely has to hold on to the basketball. I agree with you. Like, I'm not going to give you champagne or anything like that. Like, so, yeah, it's definitely Stephon Castle. Like, obviously, the scoring's there. He put up 25 points in game 2.
1: Not Chet Holmgren?
4: No, I'm not going to give you
1: Alex
4: Chet Holmgren.
1: Caruso?
4: No, it's got to be someone on the Spurs because besides, Jalen Williams, everybody's going into that game healthy. So it's got to be someone on the Spurs for them to try to win at home tonight. So I'm going to go with Stephon Castle as well, because it has to be him.
1: Not Harrison Barnes?
4: No. Mason Plum. Bismack Biyombo.
1: Oh, Bismack Biyombo.
4: Bismack
1: okay.
4: Biyombo.
1: All right.
4: Yeah.
5: Nice choice. Raj. All right, guys, as you broadcast from the great city of Chicago, I read you a statement from your Chicago Bears. The Chicago Bears have exhausted every opportunity to stay in Chicago, which was our initial goal. There is not a viable site in the city. As a result, the only sites under consideration are in Arlington Heights and Hammond. So I ask for our fill-in-the-blank question. The Chicago Bears' new stadium will specifically be located in blank. Abdallah?
4: What is the date on this statement? From yesterday? From 6 months ago?
1: Locally, here's the backstory.
4: This is ridiculous.
1: People around the country who do not care, because I don't think people do.
4: I don't know if people in Illinois care anymore.
1: This is what happened this week in Chicago. The mayor knows that he's on his way out, and so he's trying to drum up PR for himself. And so the mayor here in Chicago went around this week saying and telling people that the Bears reached out about a stadium in the city, even though it has been ruled out that the Bears will build the stadium in downtown Chicago. There is no space. There is no location. There's no way to get this done. The reports followed up on the mayor talking all week, trying to suggest, because like all the local news channels then ran with it, that, hey, maybe the Bears are thinking about getting back in the city of Chicago.
4: Yep.
1: It's not true. What the conversations were about their lease currently at the current Soldier Field in downtown Chicago.
4: Mm-hmm.
1: It wasn't about finding a new plot of land in the city limits. So the mayor is just, he's a fill in the blank, right?
4: Yeah.
1: So that's one, Raj, to take into. So then the Bears had to release the statement Raj just read to us because there was so much media coverage over the mayor talking this week. Where they lost the team. The team will not be in the city of Chicago. It will be in Arlington Heights.
4: Yes, and it's the same statement that the Bears had to release like 6 months ago.
1: Right.
4: And it's the same statement that they released a year ago.
1: Right.
4: And it's the same statement they released a year and a half ago. And this has been going on for way too long. And you know whose fault it is? It's not the city's fault. It's not Arlington Heights' fault. It's not Hammond's fault. It's Kevin Warren's fault.
1: Yep.
4: The president of the Bears. It's his fault for dragging ass on this, and it's the reason that the Bears won't have a new home until I have a grandkid, most likely, and my daughter's only three. So that's how long this is going to take.
1: I hope we have a new stadium before then.
4: That's how long this is going to take. The answer is Arlington Heights. It's always been Arlington Heights. Yeah. It always will be Arlington Heights.
1: The Bears only own the land outside of the Chicago suburbs in a town called Arlington Heights. They own like 90 acres or something. That's where the stadium will be put. The problem is, because what Abdallah's pointing to, Kevin Warren dragged ass, thinking he could manipulate politicians into doing what he wanted. Now, state government officials are like, you guys wasted your time. We're not going to pass this bill that's coming up that they were looking for a cut on tax rates. And so now the Bears are kind of stuck. And, Raj, the only other piece of the information that came out in the last, like, week or so is that, like, I guess experts went to Hammond, Indiana to look at the site. And they're like, yeah, there's, like, toxic chemicals on the site. And
4: nice.
1: They're like, it's not right.
4: A picture, Raj, when we were driving to the Final Four.
1: How would you
4: in
1: describe
4: that
1: location,
4: the
1: Raj? What'd you think of that?
3: I thought that looks like the home for an NFL franchise.
1: Yeah, exactly.
3: All right, guys.
1: You know, I know to a national audience, it is probably somewhat new because I know there were headlines in the last week about this. But we're all just so sick of this story locally because the answer is obvious and the Bears dragged their ass trying to get it done.
4: Didn't the Bills announce and build their stadium?
1: And they will open it before the Bears even put a shovel in the ground.
4: As long as this has been going on. Like, that's how long this has been going on.
1: It's been going on so long that in the city of Chicago, the soccer team, the MLS team, the Chicago Fire, not only announced a development, they will have shovels in the ground in the amount of time that it took the Bears to just say they are deciding between two locations. So it's a complete and utter mess.
4: A blank show.
3: All right, guys, on a lighter note, and finally, we talked about Star Wars coming out. This weekend's the start of summer blockbuster season. It's Memorial Day weekend, so I ask you guys, I'll start with you, Black. The summer blockbuster I'm most likely to see in theaters this summer is blank.
1: Oh, my answer 100% is The Odyssey. Christopher Nolan, boom, I'm there in a theater. The second option would be Disclosure Day, because new Spielberg, where there's aliens involved, I'm in. I'm all about it. So one, The Odyssey, two, Disclosure Day.
4: Yeah, my answer is also The Odyssey, and if I had to pick from the list that Raj gave us, it's either going to be Disclosure Day or, I don't know, Star Wars, no Master of the Universe, no Supergirl, no Minions, no Moana, no Spider-Man. It would be Toy Story 5.
1: Oh, okay. Toy Story 5.
4: Toy Story 5. But
3: we're,
4: it's definitely going to be The Odyssey.
3: We are taking
4: on technology. Absolutely going to be
3: Toy Story 5.
4: The Odyssey, for sure. I will be there for The Odyssey.
1: Okay, let me just say quickly. The He-Man marketing for the movie, it doesn't look terrible.
4: No, it doesn't.
1: I would be willing to sit through Masters of the Universe.
4: Yeah.
3: It has the box office killer, though. If you want a movie, like a tentpole franchise to tank, you cash Jared Leto.
4: See, I wasn't wrong. Oh, wow. You thought I was kidding. You thought I was kidding.
6: Yeah. What is he in this movie? Is
4: he Skeletor? He's Skeletor.
6: No, he's not.
4: Yes.
6: Yeah. Really?
4: Yes.
6: He didn't have to wear makeup. All right, Raj.
3: Thank you, fellas. That? Happy Memorial Day weekend at the movies.
6: Yes. And yes, the mayor of Chicago can fill in the blank. Yes, that's what we learned here in this segment. 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Stephon Diggs, where could he land? We'll tell you coming up next.
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1: Matt Bowen on ESPN.com has an article up. The best NFL fits for 14 free agents who are still remaining here in this offseason of the NFL. It's Black and Abdallah here on Westwood One Sports and the Westwood One Sports app. Please download the podcast, Apple and Spotify, and also you can like and subscribe to our YouTube channel, Black and Abdallah Show. Stephon Diggs is still available. There's a team that Matt Bowen places as the best fit for Stephon Diggs, and it's a team that's kind of sniffed around other wide receivers here in this offseason, and they've got two stud wide receivers. Probably they have the best wide receiver in football, you could argue, in Puka Nacua.
2: Mm-hmm.
1: Are the Rams the best fit for Stephon Diggs?
2: I think they could be. He also says that the Ravens could be a fit for Diggs, but, you know, this is a team that was reportedly looking to trade for A.J. Brown before the draft, but couldn't make the move work, and they already – that move would have made them move on from Devontae Adams. So if they did this move, they could keep Adams – and add Stephon Diggs and have Puka Nacua. So that mix of players, that wide receiver room would be great. If he doesn't go there, the Ravens could use him for sure. I think that wide receiver room would be good as well. But, I mean, if the Rams add him, that would be – I mean, they're already favored to win everything in the NFC. I feel like that would put them over the edge for sure. Like, and a team that's already going all in on everything, and you should have added a wide receiver at 13 – why not just add Stephon Diggs as well?
1: Yeah, I'm with you. In the article on ESPN.com, Deebo Samuel is listed as well. He has yet signed anywhere, and the best fit team for Deebo Samuel would be the Colts, which is interesting, right? Daniel Jones back at quarterback for the Colts. Their offense at the end of this season kind of fell apart, but that was mainly because of Daniel Jones not being there for the Colts. So I think that's a notable one. A couple other names on the list that I think is fascinating. You look at a couple of guys defensively, edge rushers, right? At this point in their career, you usually hear NFL teams say, like, the hired gun.
2: Yeah.
1: Right? Like, the guy that comes in for one season to rush the quarterback. Jadeveon Clowney has been that player for the last couple of seasons. He can still participate. He's still pretty decent, right? So you look at what Clowney was able to do with the Cowboys. 8.5 sacks, 32 pressures, and 13 games for the Cowboys. The best fit, according to Matt Bowen, the Detroit Lions.
2: I could see that. I mean, they've always needed some form of edge rusher help. You know, they drafted Derek Moore in the second round to go opposite Aiden Hutchinson, but we've seen the teams that have had successful defenses in the playoffs just have bodies. Bodies that they just keep throwing at you, that they rotate through throughout the playoffs, and that's what they do. So if you add Jadeveon Clowney, you know, how much does he play? He's obviously not playing every single down on defense, so you just pick and choose your spots with him. And I think with every edge rusher that's on this list, they're not playing every single down. So on defense. So you just kind of pick your spots with them.
1: Hired gun.
2: Exactly.
1: And then the last name as far as edge rushers go, Von Miller, has yet to sign somewhere. The best team fit would be the Chicago Bears. You and I are both Bears fans. I agree. I would love to have Von Miller for one season as the hired gun, because guess what? The Chicago Bears didn't do anything to improve the edge rush position in this postseason, in this offseason. No free agents. They didn't use draft picks, so they need someone. And so if it's Von Miller, okay, I'm down with that. I could see that.
2: I would take Von Miller or Clowney. I would take
1: either of those two players.
2: Both of them, whatever. I mean, anything on the defensive line, because the Bears haven't done anything. They're just hoping that they can get healthy. And it says, you know, the return of Dia Odengbo and Shamar Turner. Odengbo with his Achilles injury. Shamar Turner tore his ACL. So they're just hoping with health and better coaching from Dennis Allen that team will just get better on defense, who relied on turnovers so much to make their defense good last year, or decent last year. They had one of the worst defenses in the league besides turnovers. And they had the most comebacks in the last 2 minutes of games last year in the history of the NFL, because their defense was so bad last year, and all they added was secondary help.
1: Yeah.
2: Kobe Bryant, they drafted in the secondary as well. So adding any edge rush help would be great, would be something at all.
1: It's Black and Abdallah here on Westwood One Sports and the Westwood One Sports app. Coming up in 10 minutes, I've got the numbers for how many times Shai Gilgeous-Alexander shoots the basketball and then falls to the floor.
3: Oh, no.
1: The numbers are out. Tom Haberstroh is a man after my own heart. He did the work. I think he wrote in the column that he reviewed over 1,000 shots.
2: That's a
1: lot. To then chart how many times individuals around the NBA are flopping and falling after their shot. So I've got those numbers for you in 10 minutes right here on Westwood One Sports. I do want to spend a moment here and give a shout out. Congratulations to young people around the world.
2: Oh.
1: Shout out to all the young people. Have you noticed recently that you have all the different graduations taking place in the last couple weeks? And shout out to the young people, the Gen Zers who are graduating from college. And shout out to those people booing commencement speakers who try and promote AI technology to them. Have you seen this movement?
2: Yes.
1: Have you seen the movement of the young people at the commencement speeches who are booing those who are there to tell them that AI is going to take their jobs?
2: Mm-hmm.
1: So I just wanted to say from the Black and Abdallah show, we see and we hear you. And yes, we are part of the fight as well.
2: Yeah.
1: Against the AI technology taking over and trying to disrupt our lives.
2: Did you see?
1: Shout out to the young people pushing back on
2: I love it. Did you see what the Apple co-founder Steve Wozniak said?
1: What did he say?
2: So
1: he's the Apple co-founder who like was forgotten about.
2: Forgotten about.
1: He was the guy that was in the garage with them, but he was the guy that was pushed aside.
2: He's like the Beatle that left.
1: No, I know.
2: So he went to make an AI reference, and he said to everyone, "You all have the use of AI, actual intelligence," and they cheered.
1: Oh yeah!
2: They cheered because he's saying, "Use your minds, not the computers."
1: Okay, so I wanted to give a shout out to young people, the Gen Zers listening to the show. You are all fighting the good fight.
2: Yeah, because
1: pushing back.
2: They want their jobs.
1: It seems like we're starting to see a change in philosophy.
2: Hmm.
1: Here's the latest news. Did you see this from, I believe it was yesterday? Starbucks is retiring their AI inventory tool across North America after it reportedly miscounted and mislabeled store items. So there you go, walking it backwards. Starbucks, walking it backwards. I have another story from a corporation. Did you see the story about Pizza Hut?
2: No.
1: Pizza Hut was using AI bots to try and assist with their delivery system. And after the study was done in trying to assist with the delivery system, they realized that the AI bots were delivering pizzas at a 50% slower rate than humans.
2: Hmm.
1: And so, boom, Pizza Hut walking it back.
2: As someone who
1: not going to use the AI bots anymore either.
2: As someone who used to deliver pizzas, I guarantee you I'm faster than a robot.
1: See, so there you go. So we got two situations with Starbucks and Pizza Hut, both walking back, fighting the good fight against the AI technology. How about that? Young people leading the way.
2: Good. Good for them.
1: One
2: finally,
1: by one.
2: Finally doing something.
1: I mean, it really, and we've talked about it here on the show, this feels like the same thing we talk about with the college football playoff. Nobody is asking for 24 teams, but big corporations and conferences keep telling us that's what we want.
2: It's going to happen.
1: Meanwhile, AI, who actually wants this?
2: It's going to happen.
1: So there you go. Even Raj doesn't want AI technology.
2: Raj doesn't want AI either.
1: Hey, Raj doesn't want
4: that.
2: Thanks, Raj.
4: No. Don't want it.
1: No, he doesn't. All right, the numbers on Shai Gilgeous-Alexander flopping. It's not just the perception. It is reality. We will tell you those numbers coming up next.
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1: That's right, Black and Abdallah here on Westwood One Sports, the Westwood One Sports app, SiriusXM, Channel 375, and all of our great radio affiliates around the country. I'm Chris Black, along with Adam Abdallah, hanging out with you until 3 Eastern, and then we'll hand it off to Jim Rome right here on Westwood One Sports. It's a Friday of a holiday weekend, hanging out with you. 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You can text us at that same number, 310-840-4910. We're hanging out with you on a Friday, a feel-good Friday, all calls welcome Friday, Abdallah. And we are talking basketball as Game 3 of the Western Conference Finals is tonight, 8:30 Eastern on NBC television. Should be a fantastic game. This series is split one game apiece, Thunder and Spurs. And quite honestly, like, this is some of the best basketball we are going to see this year. The two best teams in the league going head to head. And a part of this conversation has been about the Thunder and maybe the lack of enjoyment that people have watching a team that's so great because of things that have nothing to do with actually scoring the basketball that take place during a game.
2: Yeah, I think the problem is when you ask someone about the Oklahoma City Thunder, or you bring up the game, or you talk to someone on the street about the Thunder, or you post a video about the Oklahoma City Thunder, whatever happens about the Oklahoma City Thunder.
1: Are you in your mentions? Is that the problem?
2: I'm not in them.
1: You're worried about your mentions?
2: I'm just seeing them. No. I'm just seeing them.
1: I'm not in them. I'm just seeing them.
2: I'm not in them.
1: Roz, it sounds like someone that's in their mentions. I don't know.
2: I see you responding in them.
1: I've got to let people know. Thunder
11: maybe
1: up.
11: Looking at the
1: Thunder.
11: Comments of some up. Videos posted this week, perhaps.
2: Listen, I just want to know. I just want to know what people in the streets are saying. And people, a lot of people are saying Thunder up, apparently.
11: Yes. Black and Abdallah videos about the Thunder do engagement.
2: Yeah.
1: Well, I would say this, to that reason, it does feel as if Thunder fans are in a bubble where their team, you cannot have anything critical to say about their team, which is fine.
2: Yeah.
1: Every fan base is like that. I do think that there is this element of perception and reality of what's taking place with the Thunder. And there's a reason why nationally there are a lot of people who dislike the Thunder.
2: Yeah.
1: And it's because of the style of play that they bring to the table.
2: Well, and that's the problem. And it's not because of how good they are or that they're trying to go to for back-to-back championships or because they have the MVP, the back-to-back MVP or what could be back-to-back finals MVP or a guy who is doing things that we haven't seen and a team that is doing things that we haven't seen since the Jordan era Bulls do. It is a conversation about the flopping. It is a conversation about foul baiting. It is a conversation about dirty play. And that's a problem because of how good they can be without doing all of that. There is no reason that the Oklahoma City Thunder need to be doing all of this. They could be just as good without the flopping and the foul baiting because they're an insanely deep team. Their second best player has missed significant time in the playoffs, and they're still winning games. And they've been able to find ways to win without Jalen Williams. And because of that, that's why I think they're such a good team and have a chance to become back-to-back champions. And that's why it makes me upset that they do this, and we have to watch this night in and night out. And on the opposite side, you watch the Spurs and Victor Wembanyama have to go through this and play ethical basketball.
1: Have to go through this. Well, that poor guy.
2: Well, I mean, listen.
1: That poor professional athlete.
2: Because I'm rooting against the
1: size of unlike any human we've ever seen before.
2: I'm rooting against the Thunder.
1: Oh, this poor guy.
2: When you should be rooting for greatness. The last time we had somewhat of a dynasty in the making, it was the Warriors. And I was rooting for the Warriors because I like
1: they were a dynasty.
2: I know. I like seeing greatness. I like seeing things that we don't get to see all the time. I like seeing history. We should be rooting for this to happen as a team, as a fan of the NBA that doesn't have a dog in the fight. I should be rooting for the Thunder. But instead, I'm rooting against them because they're such an unlikable team.
1: Yeah. It's like the it's the style, it's the way that they aura farm. It's just everything that goes into it is just annoying with the Thunder. And quite honestly, and I think some people will push back and be like, you know that that's all stuff that LeBron did, right? Well, I agree.
2: Yeah.
1: And I would say that's exactly why I can't stand LeBron times.
2: Yeah, nobody says we like
1: in
2: LeBron.
1: His career. So I think that that's where this all comes from. Like, LeBron definitely started this stuff. And the flopping and the exaggeration of laying on the floor and acting like, I mean, it was the last round when Chet Holmgren fouled a player and then acted like he got hit in the face and was just laying on the ground where Stan Van Gundy called him out on the NBA broadcast.
2: Mm-hmm.
1: So, I mean, it's not just Shai Gilgeous-Alexander. It's Holmgren. It's Lu Dort. It's the way that they play. Now, specifically for tonight's game, I'm guessing the whistle will be a little bit tighter tonight. The fact that you now switch to San Antonio for the game, I'm guessing the home crowd will have something to do with intimidating the officials. That's just kind of how it always works in the NBA playoffs. Heading into tonight's game, there's three players who are questionable. Jalen Williams is questionable for the Thunder. Both De'Aaron Fox and Dylan Harper are questionable for the Spurs. So Spurs-Thunder tonight, 8:30 Eastern. It's going to be a fantastic matchup. Tom Haberstroh wrote an article on Yahoo Sports today. Here's the title. Flop or not, does Shai Gilgeous-Alexander really fall more than his peers?
2: Hmm.
1: Now, this article is fantastic. We've talked about this multiple times this week. In regards to Shai Gilgeous-Alexander, flopopotamus, right? Like that, that's what we've said.
2: Yeah.
1: And there has been pushback where people are like, "You don't know what you're talking about. He doesn't do that." And my point is, like, watch the game; you see it. And I counted after game two that there were seven different times that Shai Gilgeous-Alexander fell to the ground after a shot. And I think it's weird. I think it's strange to watch a player constantly fall to the ground.
2: He's such a big guy.
1: This isn't football. Now, basketball is a physical sport, so mm-hmm. people do fall to the ground. But that often, it's weird. Like, what are you doing?
2: Yeah.
1: Why are you laying on the ground so much?
2: Mm-hmm.
1: So Haberstroh wrote this column, and he wrote that he spent several hours watching film, and he looked at five stars here in the NBA playoffs to see how they stack up on falling down. So those five players, Shai Gilgeous-Alexander, James Harden, Jalen Brunson, Donovan Mitchell, and Victor Wembanyama. Okay, so those are the names. Here is what the conclusion is based on charting the shots and the amount of times individuals fell. Per Haberstroh, that Shai Gilgeous-Alexander, if you look at field goal attempts where there wasn't a foul called in these playoffs, Shai Gilgeous-Alexander falls the most compared to the other four high-scoring peers mm-hmm. that he charted. Here are the numbers. On 187 shots here in the playoffs, Gilgeous-Alexander has fallen 20 times where there has not been a foul called, which is 10.7% of the time. James Harden has fallen 19 times out of 219 shots, 8.7%. Jalen Brunson has fallen 19 times on 240 shots, which is 7.9%. Donovan Mitchell has fallen 26 times on 342 shot attempts, which is 7.6% of the time. And the fifth player that he looked at, Victor Wembanyama, has attempted 164 shots. He has fallen once on those attempts that were non-foul shots, 0.6%. He also goes into those shots, including fouls, in the postseason. And Shai Gilgeous-Alexander, if you include the shot,

0: fact that that's reality. He's constantly falling to the ground. It's what it is. And I think it's bad for the product. And clearly, it changes the perception on what people think of a player who should be celebrated because you're a two-time MVP. How often do you see a guy win MVP back-to-back years where the national conversation about that player is just how he's not actually as good as he is because all he does is foul bait to the ground?
1: It's not even back-to-back. It's two MVPs, period. The fact that he's won two MVPs, period. There are guys that we put alongside the best NBA players ever that have only won one MVP. Like, that's how rare it is to win two MVPs, let alone back-to-back MVPs. So the fact that there is this mindset around the Thunder and Shai Gilgeous-Alexander that he does this and the numbers to back it up is something that is a detriment to the game, because when you have a player of his caliber, that I think it brings down the product, because you should have people that, yes, regardless of you watching the game, you're still hate watching, right?
0: Like, well, you're rooting for the other team.
1: You're rooting for the other team. You're rooting for the Spurs.
0: I mean, that's sports. Like, to say hate watching, like, sports is that.
1: I understand that, but you don't, but not for the best team.
0: But we talked earlier today on the show that, say we forward this to the finals and the New York Knicks are the team that gets to the NBA Finals from the East, if they're facing the Spurs, I'm probably going to lean towards the Spurs.
1: Yeah.
0: But if they're playing the Thunder, I'm definitely hoping the Knicks knock off the Thunder.
1: Absolutely. For sure. For sure. And that's why I think that the Spurs have an opportunity tonight, depending on, you know, if Fox and Harper are able to play their game time. Did you say they were questionable for tonight's game?
0: Yeah, the injury report that was released at 2:00 Eastern has De'Aaron Fox and Dylan Harper listed as questionable for tonight. I believe Sham Sarania is reporting that Dylan Harper's game time decision, but officially he's listed as questionable. Jalen Williams is officially listed as questionable too.
1: So if one of those guys can go, if Harper can go or Fox can go, then it gives them a much better chance, obviously. But if you can split at home the way you were able to split on the road and make this a best of three, that's the best case scenario, I think, for the Spurs. Because I don't think you're winning two games at home against the Thunder at this point. And this is also like the first time I read in like 33 games that the Thunder are going to be an underdog in a game, which is wild to think of.
0: Okay, so let me also throw this out there. The other side of this argument, and you can join the show at 310-840-4910. And all the pushback that we're getting for people saying like we're hating on SGA. I don't think it's hate on SGA. It's just not fun to watch.
1: No.
0: It is also the responsibility of the officiating crew to call this stuff. So, like, a part of this could also be he is getting rewarded for falling to the ground because he's getting free throws out of these shots that perhaps if he wasn't falling to the ground and exaggerating and acting like someone shot him from a grassy knoll, it's possible that he would not be doing this.
1: Mm-hmm.
0: Because if you look at the numbers from that Yahoo article from Haberstroh, if you just pulled out the numbers on the fouled shots only, because I gave you fouls and shot attempts where there were no foul called. Mm-hmm. If I just give you the numbers on how many times he falls to the ground when he's fouled, what do you think that percentage is at? Do you know? Mm-mm. The percentage of times that Shai Gilgeous-Alexander falls to the ground and it's called a foul, 19 out of 37 shot attempts here in the playoffs. That's 51% of the time. Well, so he's clearly being rewarded for flopping to the ground, because then the whistle goes.
1: Exactly.
0: And then he gets to go to the line. I mean, compare that to James Harden. James Harden, when he's fouled, has only fallen 12 times, which is at 29%.
1: Mm-hmm.
0: Like, that's like crazy. Like, 51% of the time that SGA is fouled, he falls to the ground?
1: Yeah. But if he gets rewarded for it, why is he going to stop?
0: I mean, are we playing basketball or are we acting? Like, what's actually going on?
1: Well, it is entertainment, so why not?
0: I mean, at a certain level, like, don't you, as an opponent of this, Don't you just want to give a little bit extra of that elbow shot?

0: remember?
1: That's what I'm saying, dude.
0: Forearm, right? A little sweet chin music right there.
1: You say that the whistles are going to go more in the favor of the Spurs tonight.
0: I'm guessing they will.
1: I'm saying someone needs to go out there.
0: Hey, you want the crew for tonight?
1: And a little bit of a little extra, you know.
0: All right, tonight's crew for game three.
1: Maybe put Kelly Olynyk out there.
0: It's the Mark Davis crew.
1: Okay.
0: The Mark Davis crew. He's a good official.
1: I like a Mark Davis crew.
0: So this, yes, a Mark Davis crew.
1: I can also report, courtesy of a friend of the show, Michael C. Wright.
0: Oh, yes. Love Michael C. Wright. That's our guy.
1: We're getting Fiesta shirts.
0: Oh, yes.
1: Fiesta shirts.
0: All right.
1: Now, I don't think the court is Fiesta.
0: Oh, why wouldn't it be?
1: Well, look at the picture. The picture doesn't have the Fiesta court. It just has the Spur on it. But the shirts are Fiesta.
0: Interesting.
1: I know, right?
0: Yeah, I'm guessing tonight. I'm guessing. I don't know. Does Michael C. Wright list there what uniforms they're wearing?
1: No. He just put a picture up and it just says shirts.
0: Well, I know the NBA has tried to get teams to wear their set normal stuff in the conference finals and the finals.
1: Yeah.
0: But like last night, the Knicks, that's not their normal.
1: No. What happened to home whites?
0: I know. What
1: happened to home whites?
0: I know. You and I are old. I've said this for a while with the NBA. A major problem with the regular season and getting casual fans to understand what's taking place in the regular season is going to this world where teams aren't wearing white at home, and then they have like six or seven different uniforms. What you need is familiar things. So when you walk by a TV or you flip through the channels and you see green and yellow, you know it's Celtics-Lakers.
1: Yes.
0: Right? Like when you see a team that has like bright blue, and then you come to find out that those are the funky, goofy Indiana Pacer alternative uniforms, it's like, what is this? No.
1: Like, why were the Cavs in white yesterday?
0: I know.
1: Wearing like white and brown.
0: I know. I understand. I agree.
1: Frustrating.
0: I don't know. Like, I've never heard from a young person who's like, I love all the different uniforms. That's not something.
1: And why are people sending letters anymore? What happened to letters?
0: No one wants to write anything. Should we turn the final 43 minutes of the show into just like Andy Rooney
1: and coming
0: thoughts?
1: Up next, Andy Rooney. That's next. The thing on 60 Minutes.
2: The thing about postage stamps is I used to be able to get a whole packet of them for $1.
1: We're just going to take everything CBS is canceling.
0: Oh, that's easy. Cancel everything.
1: Colbert's coming over.
0: Right?
1: Colbert's coming up.
0: Okay, well, 30 seconds on that show ending last night, right? Here's my thought on it.
1: Yeah.
0: Does anyone care?
1: I think people care that the show, the late show.
0: Yes. The institution is gone.
1: The institution of the show.
0: That, to me, is a problem.
1: I also, my philosophy is that when he set out to make that show, he didn't mean to make it as political as it became. I think that because of the where he came from, The Daily Show, and then doing the Colbert Report and everything like that, and the Times, whatever you want to call it, it became political. I think that he originally wanted it to be more of a Letterman style, stupid human tricks type of show.
0: Okay, whose fault is that?
1: It's his fault. I understand it's his fault.
0: Here's why I said who cares. The reason why I say who cares, like the institution, you're right.
1: Yes.
0: It sucks that
1: late show's not on
0: those
1: anymore.
0: Elements of entertainment no longer really matter and exist.
1: Yeah.
0: But at no point in the last 10 years have I ever late at night been like, I gotta see what that show's doing.
1: No.
0: But I'm a Conan guy.
1: Yes.
0: I thought Conan O'Brien was the best.
1: And a Letterman guy,
0: Letterman
1: too.
0: Letterman was great.
1: Yes.
0: It's just, for how talented Colbert is,
1: yeah,
0: it always felt underwhelming.
1: Yeah, and
0: that's my thought. Like, his show on Comedy Central, I got that show. It just, I know it was a shtick.
1: Yeah.
0: This show was like, him just being himself isn't quite interesting.
1: No, and I think it's because it got too political, and it didn't lean into the where, like, Letterman was wacky and funny and like weird, and that's what
0: exactly
1: that's what was
0: and that's
1: good
0: funny.
1: And that's what was funny.
0: Yes.
1: Like throwing stuff off the roof,
0: right?
1: And, like, that stuff was funny.
0: All right, Now, fun fact, I saw
3: a promo for it, whatever it was, and it was like, Colbert tonight after late after your local news, and I instantly thought of Chris Black because he is my one friend that watches the local news.
1: Yeah. Mm-hmm.
0: And I flipped over last night to see what they had for their final show, and I kept thinking to myself, this is why I don't watch this show.
1: Yeah.
0: It's just kind of boring.
1: Like, he had Letterman on this week, and what did they do? They went up to the roof, and they threw stuff off the roof.
0: Which is a Letterman bit.
1: Exactly.
0: Like, it's kind of funny. It's just not really funny. Mm-hmm. And so, like, that, and listen, I'm not, there's nothing in late night. I mean, Kimmel's okay. He's all right.
1: Yeah.
0: He's the closest we have to the way it used to be.
1: Yes, he will do funny, wacky bits every once in a while.
0: Now, Fallon laughing to himself.
1: Fallon is...
0: I can't get past the way he claps his hands.
1: I can't do...
0: I know it's a personal thing for me, but I've never seen someone straight on clap their hands. You know what I'm talking about?
1: Yes.
0: You clap your hand. You have one hand that claps into the palm of the other,
1: like,
0: right?
1: This, yeah.
0: He claps both hands. Notice it. When people see it, next time they see him on TV, he's going to clap like that, and they'll be like, damn, Black was right on that.
1: Yeah, it's a weird clap.
0: It's Black and Abdallah here on Westwood 1.
3: After your local news.
0: Yes. Hey.
1: All right.
0: Coming up next here with Black and Abdallah, we break down the greatest stand-up comedians to host late-night shows. Did you see this with Cam Ward? He's lost weight here in the off-season. Year two, breakout year for Cam Ward. We talk about that coming up next.
4: Aaron Rodgers says this season is his last.
5: Yes, this is it. Yeah.
4: Will Rodgers go out like John Elway and Peyton Manning did with a Lombardi trophy in his hands? Westwood One Sports.
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0: Sports. Here's Chris Black and Adam Abdallah.
1: OTAs taking place around the National Football League. The Tennessee Titans had their first practice this week. It was open to the media on Thursday, and Cam Ward looked slimmer. That's right. He told the media he lost approximately 10 pounds this offseason. Quote, I think it will help with my durability. Just being faster, getting up out of the pocket, trying to play with my speed. So there you go. There's Cam Ward, year two for the Tennessee Titans. Robert Saleh is now the head coach for the Titans. Brian Daboll, the offensive coordinator. Is Cam Ward ready for a breakout season coming up here this year for the Tennessee Titans?
2: New year, new me. I like it. Yeah, I think adding Brian Daboll to the mix certainly will give him a better system moving forward. And having an offensive guru like that who's better served as an offensive coordinator rather than a head coach. There are just certain guys that are better for that job than being in charge of everything. Look at Josh McDaniels. Perfect example. Josh McDaniels might be the best offensive coordinator in the NFL. Will not be a head coach. Will never be a head coach again, unless Mike Vrabel needs to step away. Will never be a head coach again. And I think he's perfect for offensive coordinator. Daboll might get another head coaching gig somewhere at some point, but I think he's perfect to be an offensive coordinator. Now, there's also a story that Robert Saleh is removing all seed oils from the Titans facility, and he said it was a top priority to remove all seed oils.
1: So what does that do? Explain this to me.
2: I don't know, man.
1: I try to eat somewhat healthy sometimes. I'm not someone that's counting calories or telling every person I know that I need more protein. You know, there's those people in your life that are constantly telling
2: Gains,
1: you about
2: bro.
1: Protein. Like, Gains. Listen, I get enough protein,
2: right? Do you
1: right?
2: get your max in?
1: No, I don't care.
2: Your macros?
1: I don't.
2: So you know what your macros are?
1: No, I don't care. So what does that do to remove the seed oils? What are we doing here?
2: I don't know. It's oils extracted from plants such as corn oil and canola oil.
1: Yeah, sunflower oil, corn oil.
2: Uh-huh, yeah.
1: Yeah, I mean, okay.
2: It's bad for you.
1: Are they toxic? Okay, yeah.
2: I guess. No, some people think they're bad for you. Some people say it doesn't matter.
1: Well, I would say I think it's probably...
2: Some people do their own research.
1: I think you could probably suggest that they're unhealthy for you. But for a professional athlete, how are you gaining out of that?
2: I don't know. I would say that...
1: Thank you.
2: Wait, I'm not a professional athlete,
1: no, but
2: man.
1: I agree. Like, processed foods, like we know the answer that the more processed foods you eat, they're probably not the best?
2: Like, I feel like if you're eating a bunch of, like, if Cam Ward was coming in and he was like, I eat nothing but French fries, and I stopped doing that, and I lost 10 to 15 pounds, and it's like, all right, cool, good for you, man.
1: I will raise my hand. I have done that diet before.
2: You stopped eating French fries, I lost 10 pounds. And it's that's probably smart.
1: There was this period of time where the only thing I changed in my diet was I just didn't eat French fries.
2: Yeah.
1: And if the option was a side salad or something else, I went with it. And wow, the changes that makes.
2: But when you stop
1: eating like a jerk.
2: Exactly.
1: Isn't it amazing how it happens?
2: But that doesn't mean you need to completely cut out things from your diet. Like, I'm not a dietitian or a nutritionist or anything like that, but I feel like...
1: You got a buff bod there.
2: In moderation.
1: You've got
3: a large male.
1: Watch out. Here comes Abdallah to the beach.
2: Doughy.
1: He's getting ready for summer.
2: I'm a doughboy.
1: He's got the guns out.
2: No. Absolutely not. And so I feel like if you're just saying no, and that's gonna fix everything, we got to get rid of all seed oils now.
1: Well, I mean,
2: like, what are we doing here?
1: I don't think that was the point of this topic, but yeah, I mean, it's probably not great.
2: You brought up Cam Ward.
1: Personal story.
2: He is the quarterback for the Tennessee Titans.
1: Yeah,
2: and
1: he
2: I
1: lost
2: brought
1: some
2: up
1: weight. Good.
2: That the new head coach of the Tennessee Titans is making it a point.
1: Boom.
2: Making it a point. In fact, he said it was a top priority.
1: I know. Good for him.
2: Top priority. Shout out home team.
1: Look
2: Robert
1: good,
2: Saleh.
1: Feel good. It's all good. So there you go. Okay, so I will say that the seed oil thing is kind of annoying because even when you try and eat healthy, they sneak in there.
2: Okay.
1: So I was at the store and I bought, you know, those bags of nuts, peanuts
2: mm-hmm.
1: that are not they're like packaged by the store.
2: Mm-hmm.
1: So they're like near the produce area, but mm-hmm. they're not like on a shelf in the middle of the store.
2: Yeah.
1: Like where you would find like the Planters nuts.
2: Mm-hmm.
1: You know what I'm talking about?
2: I know what you're talking
1: about. Like they're in a plastic bag and they were clearly put together in or around the store somewhere.
2: Yes.
1: It's not like a big box thing that gets shipped in.
2: Yes.
1: Maybe it is. Maybe I'm wrong.
2: Maybe.
1: But you're familiar with what I'm talking about.
2: I know exactly what you're talking about.
1: So I bought one of those because it said like organic nuts.
2: Okay.
1: There's nothing on them.
2: Nothing on those nuts.
1: Just the nuts.
2: Nothing on those nuts.
1: So I get them home.
2: Mm-hmm.
1: Yeah, I've got a dog. Gus loves nuts. Wait. What dog does not like peanut butter? So I go to share with him, and just by chance, I thought to myself, you know, usually I try and buy the organic stuff to share because of the dog.
2: Mm-hmm.
1: Not because of me. I don't care. Whatever. I'll die, I die. That's what will happen. But the dog is what matters.
2: Yeah.
1: So I flip the package around on these organic nuts.
2: Do not feed the dogs?
1: Well, because seed oils are bad for dogs.
2: Yeah.
1: And, of course, the organic nuts that are packaged in the plastic bag that are over by the produce section
2: mm-hmm.
1: has like three different seed oils on them.
2: Okay.
1: And I was like, oh, well, gosh, I'm
2: were
1: sorry.
2: They,
1: you
2: were
1: can't.
2: They cooked or uncooked?
1: They're like, I think they're roasted.
2: Well, they're roasted. That's not organic. That's not, what? Uncooked, uncooked, unroasted.
1: Do people eat uncooked nuts?
2: People eat unroasted nuts all the time.
1: So maybe they were. I don't know.
2: If you eat unroasted, then that's as organic as you can get.
1: I don't know.
2: If you're roasting your nuts, that's when they become.
1: It didn't say they're roasted.
2: Okay.
1: So what is that?
2: There's just a peanut. Is just there.
1: Is it what is just a peanut?
2: That's a nut.
1: Is that what you're saying?
2: Is it a legume? I don't know.
1: No, but do you get what I'm saying?
2: Yeah, like
1: they weren't roasted.
2: Mm-hmm.
1: So were they roasted?
2: I don't know, man.
1: All right. Well, that's my
2: peanuts.
1: Story. I was mildly annoyed that they had all these seed oils when I thought they were organic.
2: Let's go to nuts.com.
1: Okay. 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
3: The large male.
1: Okay. All right.
2: End of ingredients.
1: Okay.
2: All that's right. It.
4: All right, guys.
2: Those are the only ingredients.
1: Yeah, that's what I thought.
4: We're calling what? Raj.
1: Oh, no, Raj.
5: So the next question comes from the line of Raj Sharan with...
6: Yes, Brent. Laura.
5: Please proceed.
1: Please proceed, Raj.
4: This is getting out of hand.
6: Oh, I'm being asked to be the bad guy here is what's happening. That's what's happening. Laura wants me to come take control of the situation.
1: Laura, we're talking health.
2: We're talking about our health.
1: Health and food heading into a holiday weekend.
2: Yeah, for your health.
1: I thought I was learning something.
2: Yeah. Really? You have to make sure. Here. Read your ingredients.
4: No, let's do this.
1: No. Everyone on the show, pause. Here you go. This was the other story I had for this segment. So because everyone's complaining, this is the story we get. Ready? From people.com. Hooters is rebranding as family-friendly, according to the CEO statement.
2: Hold on. First of all, when wasn't it?
1: They want to make it a, quote, neighborhood place.
2: When wasn't it?
1: That's what I was going
2: to
1: say.
2: When wasn't it a place to take the family?
4: Mm.
1: Raj, what do you think here? This was the other story I had for this segment. Is that
6: I would just like to point out this story started, or this segment started, of what kind of year Cam Ward is going to have going into his second season.
1: We're good.
6: And this has somehow evolved, or I should say devolved, into this discussion.
1: We got all summer to talk football, but the key here is with...
7: I had tassels on my pasties.
1: Easy QVC lady.
2: Yeah.
1: Easy.
2: Well,
1: easy.
2: She might need a job there.
7: I had tassels on my pasties.
2: You can get a job there now.
1: Who can't go to Hooters? They've got great wings.
6: I thought they tried this a few years ago. Weren't they going to do a rebrand and like other restaurants?
2: I thought they were going to rebrand the other way. They were going to be like, nah, we're going back to... We're going to go back the other way.
1: Yeah, he's saying he wants it to be a neighborhood place.
2: Mm-hmm.
1: Quote, we never switched from being a neighborhood place.
2: See, that's what I thought.
1: And so the CEO is saying They wanted to be a original beach-themed, family-friendly concept.
2: When was it beach-themed?
1: I don't know. Apparently, that's the new gimmick.
2: I thought it was owl-themed.
1: Beach-themed place centered around the Hooters girls, good food, and an easy place to relax.
2: I thought it was aviary-themed.
1: Yes, for the owl.
8: All right, correct. Well, is Adam bringing his children or his child there? Are we all going to do a little picnic there or
2: if
8: what?
2: She wants wings? Yeah, why not?
1: Why wouldn't you?
2: She wants some wings. She likes birds.
1: That is true. Okay. She's a fan of birds.
2: She likes birds.
1: So that's the latest article.
8: Okay.
1: Is that Hooters is going to rebrand. Wanted us to move on.
2: How do you rebrand as, what do you put in a slide? Like, what are you doing? Like, as a family friend? Like,
7: I had tassels on my pasty.
2: You put in a ball pen?
3: Like, what are you doing?
2: Yeah, you got a kid's menu now? Like, what are you putting in crayons? Like, what are we doing here? How are you,
6: you bet
2: rebranding
6: they better
2: a
6: have
2: kids,
6: crayons
2: as a kid's,
6: in
2: restaurant?
6: Kids menu. Better have crayons.
1: I mean, I guess you could really lean into the beach theme. Right?
2: Putting sand in the place?
1: You could have umbrellas at the tables, and you could have the whole thing. You could really flip it into a beach atmosphere.
2: Okay.
1: Which I don't know if that necessarily makes it family friendly, but I think the food is okay. What's wrong with that? Let's just go.
2: Food's always been fine.
1: See, Laura, this is what happens when you try and tell us to stop talking about roasted nuts and getting health facts.
8: Okay.
7: I had tassels on my pasties.
1: It's Buck Abdallah here on Westwood One Sports and the Westwood One Sports app. Game 3 of the Western Conference Finals is tonight. Who will win and take the edge in this series? We will talk about it coming up next.
0: Summer's here. 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
1: 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Thanks for hanging out with us today here on the show. Raj and Laura, thank you for producing today's show. Jim Rome and the Jim Rome Show will be coming up in about 15 minutes right here on Westwood One Sports. Tonight, Game 3 of the Western Conference Finals, 8:30 Eastern on NBC Television. Can't wait for the game. Series split, one game apiece as the Spurs hosting tonight. Abdallah mentioned to us moments ago that the Fiesta shirts are in play tonight for the San Antonio Spurs, which will look great on television. The injury report as of 2:30 Eastern time from both teams, De'Aaron Fox and Dylan Harper are both listed as questionable heading into tonight's game. Jalen Williams listed as questionable. Shams Charania also putting out there on social media that Dylan Harper is a game time decision tonight, which would be great if he can play for the Spurs. They'll need him in this matchup. But I will say, with the backcourt issues that the Spurs have, the Thunder showed up in Game 2 without Jalen Williams. They had no issues. So really, I'm looking to Stephon Castle and to, you know, Vassell and to Wimby to kind of lead the way for the Spurs tonight at home as Game 3 takes place this evening.
2: Yeah, it should be a good game. You know, the Spurs should be able to split this two-game set at home. I think they will. And I think it's going to be a best of three once we get out of this weekend. I think if Harper plays, obviously it'll be a lot of help to them. But you're right. Listen, Wembanyama wants to be the MVP. Show us again, like you did in game one, why you believe you can be MVP. You know, San Antonio is going to be a great environment tonight, I think, especially with the Fiesta shirts, but it's going to be rocking regardless. So
1: it looks fun.
2: Yeah, it looks great.
1: It does look fun. It looks like a Fiesta.
2: It does. It does. And I think that, look, especially with as much as that crowd hates the Thunder, I think it's going to be extra whenever you see the flopping and the foul baiting tonight, and hopefully.
1: Players specifically, you know, when you look at with the Thunder and Chet Holmgren to this point in the playoffs and his, you know, either trying to sell fouls or the dirty gimmicks that he brings to the table. You know, after game one, seeing the video go viral online of the free throw and to see him stomp on Wemby's foot, I'm guessing Spurs fans are fired up over that. Mm-hmm. Isaiah Hartenstein also pulling Stephon Castle's hair.
2: Come on, man.
1: In the last game. It's dirty.
2: What are we doing?
1: Both players. Both are dirty. Now, like, that's a separate conversation than the conversation about the flopping. Mm-hmm. The flopping is different. But the dirty play, that's where someone needs to either take it into their own hands, or it'll be a heavier whistle tonight in favor of the Spurs just because the Thunder are the road team in this matchup.
2: Yeah, I think so. And if not, then the Spurs need to do something to retaliate a bit, legally. Legally. Don't hurt anybody. Just retaliate a little bit.
1: Abdallah's calling for an elbow to be thrown.
2: Not illegally. Don't hurt anybody, but just send a message.
1: He wants a message sent tonight.
2: Send a message. That's it. Just send a message.
1: Okay, so what do you think happens tonight? Do the Spurs win?
2: I don't want to say it's dependent on if Harper or Fox plays, but I think that if they're going to win one, it's going to be the first game at home. If the Thunder are caught off a little bit by the atmosphere, if the crowd is rocking, coming off of seeing these guys come back home to San Antonio, I think tonight would be the night that place is going to be the most vocal for the Spurs.
1: The next time we're back, it's on Tuesday from noon to 3 Eastern right here on Westwood One Sports. So when we come back on Tuesday, is this series 2-2?
2: I think so, yeah.
1: Heading towards Game 5?
2: I think so.
1: When we look to the East, I think the series will be 3-1.
2: I think,
1: because Game 4 for the Cavs and the Knicks will be on Monday.
2: Yeah.
1: So by the time we come back, two games will have been played. Hmm. I think it's 3-1 Knicks, and I think Spurs-Thunder is a 2-2 heading into Game 5.
2: I'll be bold and say it's over. I think it'll be over.
1: You think the Knicks, by the time we get back together on Tuesday, You think the Knicks will be in the finals already?
2: I think the Knicks will be Eastern Conference champions.
1: Stamp their ticket in. All right. Yeah. All right. Can't wait. A lot of good basketball. The NBA playoffs have definitely delivered, and the ratings have shown that. Mm-hmm. You know, it is the holiday weekend, and Bleck and Abdallah here on the show. We are experts of many things, including entertainment. And that's where we go to Raj Sharon. He's the Westwood One Sports Star Wars expert. Raj, in parts unknown in Colorado, yes. Are you amped for this weekend? A new Star Wars movie will be released, The Mandalorian and Grogu.
3: That's right. I wouldn't go as far as to say amped, guys, and things are not looking good. I like to monitor the box office results.
1: Oh, no.
3: And based on the Thursday premieres, only $12 million domestically. That is even lower than Solo, which was a flop back in, I think, 2018.
2: Jeez. Oh, no.
3: Lowest opening previews going all the way back to 1983's Return of the Jedi. I will see the movie this weekend, and I'm going to have fun at it, but I'm almost treating it like an alternate jersey, guys. It's not It's not the home whites that Abdallah wants so much. It's just kind of like a little side thing. I'll have some fun at it, but I have a feeling that when we come back on Tuesday, guys, the headline in, Deadline and Variety on them is going to be like Star Wars flop. And we're going to have to hear about how it was like the worst performing box office Star Wars movie ever.
1: Okay, so
3: doesn't
1: Raj,
3: mean it can't be a fun time, but it's just it's not going to do well, I don't think.
1: Is this a continuation of a previous story? Where is this in the timeline in the Star Wars world?
3: It is. So there's a show called The Mandalorian, which you can stream on Disney Plus.
1: Sure.
3: And the story takes place after Return of the Jedi, the original trilogy. That's where the story takes place. Now, obviously, I've not seen the movie yet, but based on the reviews I've read, you don't necessarily have to have seen the show to be able to see the movie.
1: Like,
3: they do a good job filling in the blanks and making it relatively simple to understand if you're somebody who did not see the show.
2: Okay, now every new movie has to have like a new a bucket, a popcorn bucket for you to spend and waste money on that you're going to take home. And it's going to sit in a cupboard for the rest of your life, and you're going to end up selling it in a garage sale in like 5 years.
3: Yes.
2: Does this movie have one? And if so, what does it look like?
3: Yes, I have seen two so far. The two I've seen, one is Little Grogu. You've probably heard of him as Baby Yoda. Holding the popcorn bucket. So he's like holding it.
1: All right.
3: The other one is the Mandalorian helmet, and it cracks open and you can eat the popcorn out of the top of the helmet.
2: Okay. All right.
1: Raj, explain to me, what is the synopsis of this film? What is the going into it? I know you haven't seen it, but what's the expectation? What is this about?
3: It's really about the Mandalorian. He's a bounty hunter and protecting the little guy while they go out on missions. I mean, that's essentially the story. That's all it really is, you know, little Grogu, he's got force power. Like, he's a little baby Yoda. The Mandalorian is not, but he's got a lot of, like, weapons and, you know, that sort of thing. And they go out on little adventures.
1: All right. Is the Mandalorian friends with Boba Fett? Isn't that the...
3: He is. They actually have had episodes together. Of the show.
1: All right.
2: Okay.
1: I'm connecting some dots.
2: Is he in the movie?
3: I don't know yet, but I don't. He's not like marketed as being in the movie. He could always have a cameo though.
1: All right. So with your Star Wars love, what are you expecting? Out of five, what do you think this movie will be?
3: 1.5.
1: Oh, jeez.
2: No.
1: All right, Raj. Well, thank you. Thank you for breaking it down for us.
2: Wow.
1: Raj Sharon. Not only super producer here on the Bleck and Abdallah show, but also a Star Wars expert here for Westwood One Sports. So there you go.
3: Thank you, fellas. SJ is a flopper.
1: Yes. And little BB-8, has to chime in there. Yes.
2: BB-8.
1: Remember the little soccer ball?
2: I love the BB-8, yeah.
1: All right. I mean, so The Mandalorian and Grogu coming out this weekend.
2: Good luck to them.
1: I will not be going to the theater.
2: Neither will I.
1: Enjoy the holiday weekend. Bleck and Abdallah, Jim Rome, and the Jim Rome Show is coming up next.
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14: 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Meanwhile, my man on the other side of the glass, Kyle, how you doing, man? What's up?
15: What's up?
14: How you doing?
15: I'm doing all right. I'm doing all right.
14: Is he yapping over there with JR? What's going on over there? Anything?
15: Sorry, I couldn't catch you there. What happened?
14: Turn up the knob.
15: It's not the knob. It's the headphone.
14: Okay.
15: There right. We go. I got it now.
14: Oh, the headphone's bad?
15: Yeah, they put it in all the way. It's not supposed to go in all the way. Okay. It's one right. of those things. All right, how you doing? I'm doing good.
14: I'm doing okay. I just said you seem busy talking to JR. What's up over there?
15: No, yeah, you know, just, you know, catching up.
14: I got you. Okay, well.
15: He just finished doing his show, and he handed me my headphone, so I'm like, oh, hey, here we go.
14: Oh, there you go. There is quite a bit to talk about. Obviously, Liberty winning on the road. They mercy ruled the number one seed on their home field.
15: Which already tells me the seedings were just, come on.
14: BCHS wins at home. Shafter wins at home. Garces loses at home. We have softball today. Garces hosting Stockdale at 4:30. So a lot going on. But we'd be remiss if we didn't start off with the news about Kyle Busch. Yesterday he was reported as having a severe illness, and they were just saying pray for him. And you know, you heard that it was just something that came out of nowhere, right? I mean, you didn't hear that he was sick at all, and then suddenly he has a severe illness.
15: That was like early on in the day, right?
14: Yeah, early on in the day. And then we come to find out in the afternoon at around between 3 and 3:30, maybe, between 3 and 3:30, that he had passed away, 3:30 our time, of course. And it was like, what? He's 41 years old. What was it? What happened? I've heard some reports now. He had a sinus situation of some sort that was going on. He was coughing up blood. There was a 911 audio call that another individual, a man, was there saying he's lying on the bathroom floor, feels like he's going to pass out, having trouble breathing, and he's coughing up blood. And then he was rushed to the hospital, and he's gone. He's gone. Now, an Instagram post by Kevin Harvick, Bakersfield's own Kevin Harvick, who raced against Kyle Busch his entire career, and they were quite the rivals. And here's what Kevin had to say. Quote, Kyle Busch and I spent years pushing each other to the limit. We raced hard, traded paint, and fought for every inch because either one of us wanted to do was beat the other. What people may not realize is how much that rivalry drove us both. Kyle made me better because you had to be at your absolute best to beat him. Over time, that fierce competition turned into a mutual respect. As our careers evolved, so did our conversations. We talked over building race teams, life beyond the racetrack, and our families, especially raising young sons who want to be racers themselves. I'm deeply saddened for Samantha, Brexton, and Lennox. There's nothing that can replace a husband or a father. I'm also saddened for our sport. NASCAR lost one of his true giants whose impact is almost beyond measure, end quote, from Kevin Harvick. Such a sad, sad day for a sport that lost Greg Biffle and his family to a plane crash earlier this year. And now this for Kyle Busch, who won 234 races on three different NASCAR platforms. He raced everything. He was a racing junkie. He would go to local tracks and, you know, dirt tracks, anywhere. Anything that had a motor and a track, he was on it. And then suddenly, gone. Now, I heard reports about something about when he was in New York and something about the altitude bothered his sinuses. and things of that nature. I don't want to go down speculation road any further than that, but obviously there was a situation there with his sinuses and something going on. Certainly not a doctor. Don't know what it is. If any of you have ever had a sinus headache or sinus issues, even minor ones, you know how irritating they can be. So I can only imagine the pain he was in at that time, and you know, from the onset until his passing. It's just a horrific story. To that end, we're going to have Jason Galvin coming on at 1 o'clock, who knows his way around the track and knows many of these individuals. And we'll talk to Jason about that. Elsewhere on our show, at 12:30, we're going to have on Lynn Kennedy, just named the new athletics director at Bakersfield College. So we'll talk to Lynn and see what he has to say. Again, we'll have Jason Galvin on at 1 o'clock. Tony Mills will be coming on at 1:30. He's on his way down to San Diego to go watch a Padres game. But he can only hope the Padres play as well as his Liberty Patriots did yesterday, winning 12-1 in six innings against St. Joe's to make it to next week's championship game. By the way, we do have a little bit of a programming note. And I don't mean our programming. I mean baseball, because BCHS did win yesterday, as did Shafter. BCHS was scheduled to play next Friday at 6 o'clock in Visalia for the championship. That game has been moved to Thursday at 6 o'clock because Arroyo Grande has graduation on Friday. So they did switch it. And BCHS will play on Thursday. So on the TV side, we'll be there for all those games. We've got a Thursday game with BCHS, a Friday game with Shafter, a Saturday game with Liberty. And we'll be hunting down all those games and getting to them and, you know, bringing you back the highlights as best we can. But we'll have Tony on at 1:30. As he makes his way to relax a little bit, I guess. You know, a little, nice little weekend, Friday, Saturday, Sunday, maybe, for Tony. So good for him. But what a win. And Kyle was at that game. So he saw Gavin Williams launch a three-run homer, and then Jason Guevara did the same thing, hit a two-run homer. That park doesn't, you know, I don't know if there's any parks that hold those guys. They can crush it. If I heard correctly in the post-game interview that Kyle did with Gavin Williams, Gavin said they are second in the nation in home runs as a team.
15: That's true. They also, courtesy of Trevor, because I Trevor Horn, I read certain stats because he puts interesting stats up on his X account a lot, so feel free to check his X account out. Cheap plug there. So not only are they second in the nation home runs currently, I do not know who's first. I'd have to find that. But they're second, I think, all time right now in the Central Section, only behind 2006 Centennial.
14: Yeah, yeah, they are.
15: And the state record is 76 in a season. Or no. No.
14: Well, how many do they have?
15: Let me double check that. I should have had it put up right here. Maybe Centennial had 76. Let me fact check myself here. Bear with me for just a second here. Okay, so Liberty's sitting at 61 home runs, okay?
14: Okay.
15: That's, according to Cal High Sports, that's now number 2 all-time in Central Section history and 8th all-time in state history. Okay. 2006 Centennial hit 64. The state record is 75. There you go. All right. I do not know who has the state record. I don't know what team that is.
14: Okay. Now, the question is, because now they actually play, they can play for state. If they beat Bullard, they can continue to play state. I'm not saying they're going to hit 14 more home runs in the next 4 games, but I'm just sort of wondering how that works out. So, yeah, that's impressive.
15: Forgive me if you did, but did you mention the pitching performance from Cash?
14: Not yet.
15: Cash Greinke.

0: Yeah, and we talked about this before, and I don't want to bash anybody in particular, but we said this before they got the four seed. They should not have been a four seed. But, it is what it is. I'm not saying it's not an easy job to do. But anyway, I meshed over to high school baseball, and I want to talk about that later on. I again want to address the fact that the Kyle Busch passing is just a absolute gut check stunner, sad story in so many different ways. His wife and kids, the racing community. He's only 41. I mean, my goodness. Just had so much life in front of him, and this occurred. And again, I don't know if it was something that maybe Kyle Busch had battled his entire life in terms of his sinuses. I have no idea. But it seems to like that was the issue here. And just a terrible, terrible piece of news that flashes up on your phone and you just go, how did that happen? How did that happen? Two-time champion, by the way, Cup Series. Not that any of that matters now, but this was 3 days before he was going to compete in the Coca-Cola 600, by the way, in Charlotte. He actually, this is something else I forgot to mention. He was testing in a Chevrolet racing simulator in Concord, North Carolina on Wednesday when he became unresponsive and transported to a hospital in Charlotte. And then shortly thereafter, he's gone. The unidentified caller calmly told the dispatch, quote, "I've got an individual that has shortness of breath, very hot, thinks he's going to pass out, and he's producing a little bit of blood, coughing up some blood," end quote. Yeah. So if you have any responses to that, I know Jumbo is a big racing fan. Yeah, but this goes well beyond racing. Just an athlete in the prime of his life, passing away. And boy, he was a competitor. He was a competitor. This guy was, the NASCAR rough around the edges type guy. He and Harvick went at it a few times, and that's what made both of them so great. And Kevin's going in the Hall of Fame, and Kyle was on his way. And he will be in, obviously, but sadly won't be alive to see it. So, all right, we have NBA news as well, hockey news, a lot going on there. We'll get into that. Again, our local sports, baseball, softball going at it today. South will be on the road, and Garces will be at home against Stockdale in an old Bakersfield semifinal in Division II. South is at Emmanuel, the top seed. See if they can keep their power game going. And so much more. Love to hear from you at 842-2000. 842-2000 is our number. Oh, let me give you our questions of the day. I think I created some last night. Let me double check. Sometimes I wonder. Coming and going.
1: We have something to talk about later in regards to the NBA that I don't know if we ever discussed.
0: Okay, well, we'll do that.
1: It's come out. It's been that way. It came out a while ago, and we haven't discussed it. It was kind of a big
0: thing.
1: About
0: Jason Kidd?
1: Yeah.
0: Yeah. Okay. All right. Let me give you our questions of the day, and here we go. One, if you're of a certain age, you might know, obviously, Gilligan's Island. So, are you a Ginger or Marianne guy? Ginger or Marianne? It's a question people ask all the time.
1: Oh, is it?
0: Yeah. It
1: Yeah,
0: is.
1: me and my friends.
0: Okay, you and your friends don't watch the show. I'm just saying it was a thing back then. There was because Ginger was supposedly the sexier one, I guess. Marianne was more homespun, but there are a lot of people that
1: It's
0: liked.
1: like Daphne versus Velma or something.
0: Yeah, well, I don't know, but I guess I don't know. All right, so anyway, ginger or

0: Marianne.
1: Yeah, believe me, people will answer that one.
2: All right, you don't have to convince me a million
1: if
2: times.
1: If there's a superpower that you wish you had, what would that superpower be? Were you ever in detention in school? Did you ever have to go to detention in school? And our sports question of the day. The banged up Spurs, who, by the way, you know, they don't have De'Aaron Fox and Dylan Harper as a game time decision. How many points and rebounds combined is Wemby going to get? Points and rebounds for Wembanyama tonight, game three in San Antonio. So those are our questions of the day. Love to hear from you. 842-2000 is our number. 842-2000 is our number. 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
11: 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You can text it to me, Kyle.
12: Well, yeah, obviously there's a vast amount of us.
11: Just text me your winner. That's all you got to say. All right.
12: I got two answers here now, by the way.
11: Okay, good. All right, let's get to those real quick before we get to our What's Your Beef winner and something else I want to talk about. 842-2000 is our number. So, questions of the day.
12: Yeah, so I have Alex. Alex says, I have no clue what Greg's talking about. Thank you.
11: What about Ginger Marianne?
12: Yeah.
11: Never seen an episode.
12: No, because he's in my age range, and
11: even so.
12: Well, yeah, I grew up with you, and you watched that. I know all the old shows, but not everybody does. And I couldn't tell you who Ginger and Marianne are on that show. I just remember the show Gilligan's Island. Anyway, he doesn't know what you're talking about. He also sent an old man gif of you. So there you go. It's an old man hunched over scratching his back.
11: Okay.
12: Anyway.
11: I'm coming at you, Alex.
12: Predict the future so I can win the lotto would be his superpower.
11: Okay.
12: He's had detention plenty of times and then 15.7 rebounds.
11: 15 points and 7 rebounds?
12: Yep.
11: Well, that's low on both ends.
12: That is low on both ends.
11: Okay. All
12: next
11: right.
12: up is Kaylee.
11: Hey, go watch an episode of Gilligan's Island and come back with an opinion on Marianne or Ginger. That's all I want.
12: All right. All right. All right.
11: No, I really do. Alex is probably about your age, right? Okay. Next.
12: He said, sorry, I'm not 80, LOL. Great response.
11: Hey, I'm not asking you to go watch a silent movie.
12: To our caller, I will get to you in a moment. Kaylee says, Marianne, clone myself so I can get more done without depending on others. Detention had it once, 25 points, 10 rebounds. And then Kaylee said, they Googled it. Marianne Googled it.
11: Okay.
12: Like, to figure out who to vote
11: for. Oh, she Googled it. Okay. All right. Gotcha. All right. Good enough. All right. I know I'm skewed a little to the older crowd there on that question, but at the same time, I think it's I think much like, history and knowing, what happened World War I and World War II, you should also know that Gilligan was stuck on an island with Mr. and Mrs. Howell and also a professor and also Ginger and Marianne. It was a three-hour tour on a boat that crashed, and they were on a deserted island for what seemed like forever. Okay. Anyway, actually, it wasn't a deserted island because there were a lot of natives that showed up in certain scenes. But anyway. Oh, my goodness. All right. 842-2000 is our number. Okay. Kyle, can you please text me your winner?
12: I shall.
11: Okay. Do we have another answer?
12: We actually might have two, but one of them wants to definitely be on air to share. It's Anthony. Okay. Do you mind bringing him on?
11: Let's bring Anthony on.
12: All right, Anthony, you're on.
11: Anthony, how you doing, man?
5: Good, sir. How are you?
11: All right. Ginger or Marianne?
5: Ginger.
11: Ginger. Okay. Superpower you wish you had?
5: Superpower? Don't really need one.
11: Don't need one. That's a flex. Okay. what about detention? You ever detention?
5: Oh, yeah. I got detention from Coach Finucci. Well, John L. and Coach Farr. I would take the day off on September 1 every year and during football season to go dove hunting with my dad.
11: Okay.
5: And I always got detention. He goes, nope. He goes, you got detention. And then I didn't have to – they wouldn't let me play the game.
11: Oh, my
5: goodness. I'm like, are you kidding me? Just because it's opening day.
11: Wow. Okay. And then finally, our sports question, Wemby, points and rebounds combined, how many?
5: Say it again?
11: Victor Wembanyama, points and rebounds tonight combined, how many will it be?
5: 25.
11: Okay. All right, that'll work. All right, we'll see if the man without a superpower got it right. Okay, good.
5: All righty.
11: Like it. Okay.
12: All right, next up I got Gary. Gary wants to come on, if that's okay.
11: Gary wants to come on. Absolutely. Gary, how you doing, man?
13: I'm doing real good. How about you?
11: All right, so Ginger or Marianne?
13: First of all, Ginger's name is Tina Louise.
11: Yes.
13: I don't know Marianne's real name, but definitely Marianne.
11: Okay.
13: That's like not knowing John Wayne. Not knowing Ginger or Marianne is like not knowing John Wayne.
11: Thank you, Gary.
12: Well, I'm...
11: Thank you, Gary. Thank you, Gary.
12: Guilty as charged, I guess.
11: Yeah. I'm tired of being told how old I am by referencing people that were...
13: Marianne, Marianne.
11: Yeah, I mean, it was even in color. It's not like it was black and white So.
12: All right, Marie Antoinette or... Just kidding, no. I don't know.
11: So, yeah. Anyway... Tina Louise, and I can't remember, what was Marianne's real name?
13: I can't remember that.
11: Yeah, now you got me. Kyle, look up Marianne's real name on Gilligan's Island. She didn't pass away too long ago either.
13: Yeah, but she kept herself together a lot more than Tina Louise.
11: Okay, if you had a superpower, what would it be?
12: Dawn Wells.
11: Dawn Wells, there you go.
13: There you go.
11: Dawn Wells. Superpower, what would it be?
13: Kind of like regenerative, like if I lost a finger, it would grow back kind of stuff.
11: Okay, all right. You're like a reptile or something. Okay, there you go.
13: Like a blue girl on, the Avengers or whatever she is.
11: Okay. And then what about as far as detention? You ever have detention?
13: We didn't have detention, but we did have a demerit system.
11: Okay.
13: You know, where you get demerits and then get too many of them, they kind of like... suspend you or whatever,
11: Did you ever get enough to get suspended?
13: Oh, yeah.
11: Okay. All right. And lastly, Victor Wembanyama tonight, points and rebounds combined, how many?
13: should be 30-20, I'd imagine.
11: So 50 altogether?
13: Yeah, with 30 points and 20 rebounds.
11: Okay, good. All right.
13: And maybe four assists if you really want to take it out a little bit further.
11: Okay.
12: What about the blocks? I mean, 7-4.
11: Yeah.
13: Yeah, probably two. I'll give him two blocks.
12: Okay, fair enough.
11: Right. I'll tell you what, with all the injuries they have, he might get the ball a lot more than you think, so you might be right on with that 30-20. We'll have to wait and see. Plus, it's a home game, so, you know, it might work out his way. But, Gary, thank you, and thanks for backing me up on Gilligan's Island, man.
13: Sing the song, baby. Find the song and put it on the radio.
11: We will. In fact, that's going to be Kyle's assignment. We're going to play it in a commercial break.
12: Just had to
11: come
12: say
11: back
12: that.
11: With it. There you go, Gary. That's a great idea. All right. Good enough. All right, listen, we got Lynn Kennedy coming up next, the new athletics director at Bakersfield College. So we'll take a quick break. 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

0: Who was on there? Wait. They're coming. Here they come. Gilligan. Skipper 2. And his wife. And here we go. There you go. The movie star. That would be Ginger and the Professor and Marianne. There you go. For all of you under the age of 40 or 50 or whatever age it is that you don't watch Gilligan's Island. Man, oh man. Tell you what, just watching the professor wield his magic on an island that had nothing and he could make a plane out of coconuts. If you like escapism, stupid escapism, that's the place to go. Anyway, 842-2000 is our number. I've got the perfect guy to ask this question to, because at least he's of, you know, closer to the age range to understand the place that Gilligan's Island had in our lives is Rich Hughes. Rich, how you doing, man?
1: Good, Greg.
0: All right. So if I said Ginger or Marianne, what would you say? Which choice?
1: Ginger.
0: Ginger.
1: Ginger.
0: Okay.
1: Yeah.
0: All right, there you go. All right. Okay. See how he answered promptly? Because he understood who they were and the question. He didn't have to go, who are they? What's that show? You know? That's like me not knowing.
1: That's right.
0: It's like me not knowing that Abe Lincoln was our president. Know your history. Know a little bit. Go watch the 1960s.
2: Should I play his theme song next? Or
0: yeah, yeah, please do.
2: Once was a man who was 16th president.
0: Yeah, okay. But the, you know, now you got to go watch.
1: I can't believe I watched it now. You know, now you look back at it, I'm like, I can't believe I watched this.
0: Yeah. Well, same goes for Brady Bunch and a lot of other stuff. I'll tell you what. There's, you know.
2: About Leave It to Beaver. That looks like a show that.
0: Hey,
2: just...
0: Leave It to Beaver told a lot of great, taught a lot of great lessons about obeying your parents. I'm telling you.
2: Well, golly gee.
0: Not to mention the neighbor kid that used to lie all the time. What was his name? Eddie Haskell. So there you go. You know what it was? It was wholesome TV. Gosh, we don't have that anymore. Instead, we have Love is Blind or whatever. You know, it's like, come on now. Oh, my goodness. Anyway.
1: A different type of show, but I still watch the Rockford Files now. I'll still watch that one.
0: I like that. I even like the theme song to Rockford Files. That's a good. I like that show.
1: Starsky and Hutch theme song, Kyle. There's one that's really good.
0: Yeah,
2: that's true.
1: He probably doesn't know what I'm talking about.
2: I know the show. I don't know the theme.
0: Yeah, Starsky and Hutch.
1: Okay. It was a good theme song. One of the best.
0: You know what used to crack me up? They came out with all these, like, private investigator shows. One was the one with Buddy Epson. What was that show? The guy that used to play on Beverly Hillbillies. He was a detective. Then they had Cannon, which was like a really big old dude who could barely move.
1: Yeah.
0: And yet he was beating up people with karate chops. There were, you know, and there was Mannix, and there were a few others. And some of them, you're just going like, really? This guy's a PI? Give me a break. But anyway.
1: Was Columbo? I think Columbo.
0: Well, I love Columbo. Columbo never left a room without bothering people. I love Columbo. Yeah. I still watch Columbo to this day.
2: Oh, we know.
0: So... Yeah, I watch Columbo every once in a while. So, yeah, that's good stuff. Beats that guy what they're giving us these days. That's why nobody watches TV.
2: Tell you what, though, when I need a good drama, I'm watching the NBA. That was a segue.
0: Is that your segue, Rich? Okay.
1: Segue. All right,
0: let's go. All right, Spurs are beat up a little bit. What say you as they get ready for tonight's game?
1: Well, the OKC's beat up too with Jalen Williams being you know, with that hamstring issue. I think the Spurs are going to be a tough beat. I tell you, they're handling OKC, and OKC. I mean, they're playing, having to play the best game to beat this team. I don't know. I always thought it'd go seven, but I don't know. San Antonio is really playing well, and they're just giving them a lot of problems just with their different lineups, their athleticism. And if Castle doesn't turn the ball over eight, nine times, whatever he did in game two.
0: I think it was 11.
1: They might have. Was it? I mean, he might. They might have shot to win. I mean, you know, as an ex-coach or still a coach, I'm gonna say I'm still a coach. You always go to the next game and just say, "Hey, guys, we had 20 turnovers. Let's just cut out 8 turnovers, and we put ourselves in position to win the game." So, you know, simple things win games in those playoffs. So it's a heck of a series. It's a physical series. No wonder everybody's getting hurt.
0: Yeah, but by the way, as my brain is, got jumping on, you know, Gilligan's Island, we were going to have Lynn Kennedy on, the new athletics director at Bakersfield College, but we understand BC folk want us to wait on that interview until he's officially introduced. So I guess we'll do that. You know, like we have a choice.
1: I'll pinch hit.
0: There you go. You are our designated pinch hitter there, and I appreciate it.
1: Yeah.
0: all right. So the Knicks go 2 up on the Cavaliers. What have you seen out of those two games? And the Cavaliers, who just, you know, fell apart in game one and really, you know, gave chase in game two, never really had, you know, really got close.
1: Yeah. You talk about opportunity, like in life. You talk about you get an opportunity, don't squander it away. And the Cavs had every opportunity to steal a game in New York, and they did not complete the game. Bad decisions by players, bad decision by coaches. And it may cost them, you know. I mean, you know, obviously they're tough to play in Cleveland, and they have the talent to beat New York. But boy, that was like a defining moment loss. There's some losses that you get that you don't recover from, and that may be one that they may not recover from, because that was just a total, just
0: collapse.
1: Absolute. Ridiculous loss.
0: Yeah, yeah. Up by 22 and you lose it in 8 minutes. I mean, that's just dumbfounding.
1: And you got Evan Mobley taking 2 threes.
0: Yeah.
1: And, you know, I mean, in the NBA, you shoot threes. There are a lot of these guys shoot threes. But they're, you know, when you're getting the end of the game, those are tough threes to hit. And I don't want a guy like him taking threes. Why aren't you going to the basket at 6'11" with long arms and et cetera, and get to the basket and go try to dunk on somebody? It was amazing. And then they kept, you know, attacking Harden at the end of the, you know, end of the game. It's like, you got to make an adjustment. I mean, you just can't keep, you know, letting them just keep scoring on you and you coming up empty on the other end. So, and they ended up suffering for it.
0: Speaking of big guys shooting threes, I think we spoke the day before game one between the Spurs and the Thunder, but not since. And that Wembanyama three that he hit to tie the game after OKC went up by 3 when SGA dunked it. And then he came down and hit a 28-footer in transition. And I'm going like, I bang on, and I think you do too, the regular season in the NBA and the effort and whatever, you know, blah, blah, blah. But man, oh man, the skill set of players, especially the taller ones, you know, I would never see Shaquille O'Neal, or if I go back even further, Kareem Abdul-Jabbar shoot a three, right? And if I did, it'd be hilarious. And this guy comes down with a game on the line and strokes home a three to tie it. And I'm just going like, he's 7'4". What are we doing here? And it was nothing but net. I mean, my goodness, that was unbelievable.
1: You know, obviously they are different. Ralph Sampson was, you know, before his time.
0: Yeah.
1: Ralph Sampson from Virginia and the Rockets, et cetera, before, you know, his knees, you know, before his knees went out. But he could shoot the three. He could handle it. You know, very similar. 7'4", not whatever Wembanyama is, but... yeah, you're not used to seeing that, but it kind of shows, you know, this guy hasn't quite yet, Victor Wembanyama hasn't quite yet elevated himself to the top, but he sure is coming fast, and he has the mentality to do it. He's fearless. He's competitive. He's going to compete every play, and you can just tell this guy burns to win. He wants to win. And those kind of guys, I mean, he already has the talent. And as he keeps getting better and better and better, this is a guy that, you know, you talked about a generational talent. He's showing that, you know, this guy could be somebody that's going to dominate that league. That's why I don't know, Greg. I think the Spurs might get him. He's just something that's totally different that OKC's having a hard time handling. So
0: you know why he's all the things you said he is? This is going to be a very unpopular comment to some people. It's because he didn't grow up in the United States.
1: Exactly. Exactly. You know, they get paid out there, but it's different. You know, out here, I think there's more of a motivation to make money. And I think, too, DNA sometimes is how you're raised. You know, some guys just have that in them that I just want to be good. I don't care if I'm making money or not. Yeah, it's good to make money, but I want to be the best. And I think that's in his DNA. He's like Jordan. He's like Kobe. As far as mentality is concerned, now let's see if he can start winning championships. And they're a good team. I mean, they're really good and young. So if they don't get by OKC, they're going to be a team to contend with for the next, you know, years, as long as they can keep it together.
0: Yeah, and not to mention they got a top 12 draft pick coming up too. So they're going to even be better. My comment about not being, you know, raised in the U.S., not a blanket statement. There's obviously people, like you mentioned, Kobe and MJ and others, that play hard and play, you know, they just want to kill you. But there's a lot of guys who just play on their talent, and they play hard when hard is necessary, but they don't play hard all the time. Or they just get comfortable, you know. Money comforts a lot of people. And other guys you see play for the moment and to win. Other guys, maybe not so much. You can just tell the difference. And a lot of the European players, a lot of players from other countries, just seem to play differently than guys who grow up in the United States. And if that's considered a criticism, oh well, it's not meant to be a criticism. It's just meant to, you know, give an opinion about what I see of somebody who lives in this country, is raised in this country, watches everything that happens in this country, and then other people come from other backgrounds that when they get to the United States, they go, holy crap, this is awesome. I got to give my all, you know? And, yeah, I think we get a little spoiled, I guess is the best way to put it. So
1: I think so. And I think, too, he's a little bit different because most Euros tend to be soft.
0: Yeah,
1: you know, but he doesn't have that. He's thin, so sometimes you may equate a play where he looks off, but I don't think he is. He plays with a lot of pace. He plays hard. Anytime you see a guy, you know, obviously he's got long arms, so he can do things that other guys can't do. But when you miss a shot and you go after it again and dunk it, this is a guy that plays hard and plays hard all the time.
0: Yeah.
1: So He is a little different than most Euros in the sense that he has some more toughness than most do, but because you know there's we won't name names. There's some Euros out there that aren't the toughest guys out there. But he's a special, like I say, he's a special talent, and I'm interested to see where he gets to because he has the potential to be one of those greats.
0: Yeah, so I haven't heard De'Aaron Fox coming back, and they got Dylan Harper as a game-time decision. And I'm just wondering, they are going to be on their home floor, and maybe they'll get a better whistle. I know San Antonio fans weren't real crazy about the whistle. But I'm just sort of wondering, how much are they going to have to lean on Wemby in this game, and or how much are they just going to have to, you know, improve what they're doing at the point guard situation?
1: Well, it's going to be, it's a huge loss. I don't think Harper's going to play. And Monk, I mean, they're doing this and making it tough for OKC without Monk, and Monk's an all-star type player who really makes them go as far as speed's concerned and being able to break down OKC. So him not playing again is going to be tough. So it puts pressure on the guys on the bench. I think McCollough played a lot more in game two. You'll probably see him a little bit more since since Harper, I would assume, is out. I mean, anytime you see a guy grabbing their hamstring, you're like, okay, that's just not one of those. You know, like an ankle injury, you go take it off, walk it off. But a hamstring injury, there's no walking that thing off. So,
0: true.
1: It's just going to be by commission, you know. They're going to have to find, if it's not McCullough, you know, you just play different lineups and see what works the best to handle their pressure. I can't see Castle having another turnover game like that. You know, he's a great talent, a professional. I see him being a little bit better with the ball, and that's the biggest thing, just to be able to handle the pressure and not turn the ball over by committee.
0: You were right, by the way. He had 9 turnovers. On the broadcast, I heard them say 11, but I'm looking at a box score right now where he did have 9 turnovers. He had 8 assists, but 9 turnovers. And only shot 1 of 6 from three-point range, too, which is Castle's usually better than that. So, the Spurs did what they needed to do, and we should be reminded that they won 4 of 5 during the regular season against OKC, so them winning game one was not an outlier by any stretch of the imagination. I do, however, think, I mean, do you think that they got away, OKC got away with mugging Wemby a little bit?
1: No, I don't think they'll get away with it.
0: No, I'm asking, do you think they did in games one and two?
1: Oh, well, especially game two. I mean, game two, it was like ridiculous. Hartenstein was just grabbing him all over the place. So they got away with it. But, I mean, that's kind of OKC, the way that they play. You can only call so many fouls. And, the NBA is not going to call a foul every time down the floor. But they were grabbing him on every possession. I don't think this is going to happen in San Antonio. I think they'll clean it up a little bit. But, you know, it makes a difference. And that's what the worrisome part for me for OKC is that San Antonio's giving them everything on the defensive end, too. They're making it tough for SGA. He's having tough scores. If they would have rebounded just a little bit better and cut out some of those turnovers, they might have been up 2-0, and I wouldn't have been surprised because they're playing really well on the defensive end. Obviously, home cooking. We'll see if they get a little bit tonight with a few more calls for Wemby. But this is just a good hard nosed series. This would be a great final, obviously. But it could go either way. I really could see it either way, and I'm leaning towards the Spurs. But we might talk next week, and the Spurs are down 3-1. I'll change my tune.
0: Yeah. So, final question, speaking of the finals, just for the sake of fun, let's just say the Knicks are going to win the East. So they're up 2-0. So let's just say the Knicks win the East. Can they beat either one of these teams in the West, whoever survives this?
1: Well, I think I would say with OKC, with both the Spurs and OKC, the question mark is going to be health. You know, if Jalen Williams is not playing well, I could see the Knicks, having a shot at it because they do have guys that can break down their defense.
0: Right.
1: And they can shoot three. The biggest thing will be, on the defensive end. Are they going to be able to, stop SGA? They got Ananobi that can guard, but, the other Villanova kid, not Brunson, but Josh Hart. So they got guys that can throw at them, but OKC needs to be healthy, I think. I think they're really struggling right now because they're not 100% healthy. I would lean towards the West just because I think those are two better teams. But, that's a lot of games away, and there's a lot of opportunity for teams to get hurt. So you just never know what's going to happen. Look at last year with Indiana. They get all the way, and they lose Halliburton. That was a big loss. So anything can happen in these next couple of games that could determine what happens in the final.
0: Yeah. Well, it's going to be interesting to see what the Spurs can do, banged up as they are, and as you mentioned, Williams as well for OKC. But, man, if your trigger man isn't doing his job or if he's turning the ball over, that makes it pretty rough. So we'll see. Empty possessions can be a killer.
1: I hope it's on national TV, though.
0: You know what? That's a great question. Let me Let me check this out real quick for you.
2: Well, while you look for that, I saw an interesting stat that Shai Gilgeous-Alexander leads all players in the postseason with over just over 14% of all his shots he has fallen down on.
0: Really?
2: There's a stat that he leads.
0: He's
1: like a soccer player, always falling down.
2: Yeah, Underdog actually put that stat out.
0: Hey, good news. Good news. It's on NBC.
1: Oh, good. Okay.
0: So there you go. Yeah. So good for them. They got it on national TV. How nice of them. All right.
1: Yeah.
0: All right, my man. Rich, thanks for your time. Hey, you did a great job pinch hitting, man.
1: Okay, thanks I appreciate it.
0: Thanks for coming on short notice. All right, that's Rich Hughes once again. We're going to take a break. This is the Greg Kerr Show, 101.1 FM, and streaming live on the KGEO Sports.app. We'll be right back.
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0: And welcome back to the final segment of the first hour of the Greg Kerr Show, 101.1 FM, and streaming live on the KGEO Sports Talk app. My man Kyle, he's on the other side of the glass on this Friday. Hope everybody has a safe weekend this weekend. We got some responses to our questions of the day. What do we have, Kyle? Who's first?
2: Yeah, and actually, I think we have five.
0: And I
2: four.
0: Have not named the winner yet, so I got to name the winner.
2: We will do that here just
0: we will
2: in a moment.
0: Do that here.
2: Jumbo says Mary Ann. He says junior high detention for math class. Back at Emerson Junior High,
0: right.
2: 31 combined total points and rebounds. And then he said his power would be to fly.
0: Okay. All right.
2: JJ says, good afternoon, fellas. I'm with you, Greg. I love Gilligan's. Ginger was my favorite. She is hot.
0: Okay.
2: My superpower would be to be invisible.
0: Okay.
2: I had detention almost every day. LOL. Wembanyama got him with 30 points, 10 rebounds. On another note, I'm ready for the World Cup. I'm going to SoFi on June 12th to see the U.S. versus Paraguay.
0: Nice.
2: How do you guys feel about the USA team? Do you think they will advance deep into the tournament? Thank you.
0: Boy,
2: for
0: they
2: JJ.
0: They scared me with what they did in some of the matches leading up to the World Cup.
2: Yeah.
0: They did not perform well. But I think with the mojo, the American, you know, just hosting and whatnot, they're going to win the first one. And we'll see where it goes from there. They got to get out of the group stage. Come on. All right, next.
2: Ernie says, Marianne was hot. Superpower would be to be invisible. Never got detention, but was suspended for one day when I was in grammar school.
0: Okay.
2: 30 points, 15 rebounds, 5 assists, 3 blocks,
0: okay,
2: says Ernie.
0: All right.
2: Cowboy Josh, this
0: Cowboy
2: is a
0: Josh.
2: This is a screenshot.
0: It's not
2: so
0: even
2: we,
0: fantasy football yet. Okay.
2: Cowboy Josh, we'll get back to this comment because we've commented on this before.
0: Yeah.
2: And it's a topic for discussion. And I did see this, what you sent. Ulysses just says, gentlemen, I love Gilligan's Island, but I'm just too sad because of what happened to Kyle Busch yesterday.
0: Okay. All right.
2: And that's true. It is sad.
0: Yeah.
2: Let's announce our winner since we promised we're going to do that.
0: All right. Do the drum roll.
2: Oh, gosh. All right.
0: And the winner is, for $30 in Jake's Tex-Mex grub that you pick up here. You have to pick it up. Kurt is our winner. Kurt, we should have trumpets or something. We'll do that.
2: There you go.
0: Or Gilligan's Island, one or the other. Anyway, Kurt is our winner. Thank you to everybody who participated. Love to have more of you jump on board. We're going to do it again next week and the week after. We got food to give away. All you have to do is jump on board. So Kurt is our winner.
2: For what's worth, the other participant was Javier. And Javier, every single beef you've given has been good. We're not, you know.
0: So anyway, we would love to hear from you as we want to jump on board and give away as much grub as possible. All right. I'll mention it again because it was texted to me, but we already did mention it once because we know Liberty, Shafter, and BCHS Baseball are all playing in Visalia next week for the section championships. The BCHS game has been moved, as we mentioned in the first hour or early in the first hour, from Friday to Thursday at 6 o'clock because Arroyo Grande has graduation on Friday, their opponent. So BCHS will play on Thursday at 6 o'clock against Arroyo Grande. You can hear the music second hour coming at you. We got Jason Galvin coming on to talk about the passing, tragic passing of Kyle Busch. And at 1:30, we got Tony Mills coming on his way to San Diego to talk about Liberty's big win. Second hour coming at you. We'll be right back.

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0: 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Welcome to the Greg Kerr Show. 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
5: 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All right, meanwhile, are we having a phone issue, Kyle?
8: What's yeah, so I got them two different times and then the phone just cut out, so I'm trying to remedy that right now. Okay. So,
5: is there a way you can call him?
8: Well, it's not, it's once I have them on, it's not, I'm trying to put them on hold, but the phone's sensitive, so I'm just trying to get it to stay on. I can call him if you want to give me his number, or you could send it my way, I can do that.
5: Okay. We'll see.
8: Yeah.
5: Is he going to try to call
8: again? I think he's calling again right now. Let me see if I can, third time's a charm.
5: Yeah, let's see. Try not to move the phone. It's, oh my goodness. So... anyway, I'm going to send you the number just in case in a moment. But let's see if it works on this end. Maybe Chris could help you out over there. See if we can get it working. Anyway, we are going to talk here in a moment. The terrible news that came out of the racing world of the passing of Kurt Busch. Kyle, yes or no?
8: Yes, believe so.
5: We got him? All right, good enough. Just let me double check to make sure as we bring on Jason Galvin. Jason, can you hear me?
9: I can, Greg. How are you?
5: Good enough. All right. I'm doing okay. Where are you right now? Are you in Indianapolis or elsewhere?
9: I am. Yeah, we're off this weekend. We never raced this weekend because of the Indy 500 and the Coke 600.
5: Right.
9: I'm in town in Indianapolis and kind of going through the motions like everybody else at this point.
5: Yeah. So, the first thing, I see an article yesterday that just says he has a severe illness, and that leaves you open to, you know, your imagination. What the heck could that be? And so having no idea what was going on, and then by the afternoon, an alert comes on that he passes away at the age of 41. And I'm going like, holy moly, what went on? And now I've since learned, if accurate, something about his sinuses and then having an issue with that. And he was in the bathroom and he was about to pass out and he was bleeding and all sorts of things of that nature, at least according to the caller who called 911. Do you know of anything more than what I just sort of put out there in terms of what went on?
9: Yeah, kind of. So, you know, he was at the GM Performance Center yesterday, Wednesday now, I guess, in the simulator, getting ready for this weekend,
5: right?
9: And fell ill there, and he had trouble breathing, and you know, the 911 caller. Who's an employee there says that, you know, he's sweating and he was coughing up some blood, but he was awake and alert at that time. Which is what I've been told is when 911 came, you know, I have quite a bit of friends who work back there at shops that are around the GM Performance Center. It's kind of right in the hub center of all the race team shops back there. And, they all saw, you know, some medical, you know, activity over there when they were leaving work, but nobody really saw anything of it. And then, you know, slowly, through the world as it happens in a sport like that, you know, actions kind of went into place right away when he went to the hospital. Spire Motorsports decided to pull him out of the truck for the race tonight and put Corey Heim in. So that led to everybody at Hendrick finding out because Corey Heim drives the Xfinity car and he had to leave and go over to the shop and get fitted for the truck. And, you know, so then people, like, kind of start to find out, like, oh, like, you know, well, Kyle's sick, and he went to the, you know, hospital. And everybody kind of knew he wasn't feeling good the last couple of weeks. Watkins Glen 2 weeks ago, he needed the doctor to meet him at the race car after the race. He was having issues with a cough, he said. So it's kind of come out through, you know, the weeds here and there that, you know, it sounds like he was potentially battling pneumonia that developed from this. But it's still, no, I don't think anybody saw this coming, right? I mean, so Tuesday night, he was in North Carolina with his son Brexton at a indoor go-kart facility, grand opening, at a track owned by the Andretti family. Mm-hmm. I saw Mario Andretti last night, and he told us, I happened to be downtown Indianapolis at dinner with Bob Prudhomme, greatest drag racers of all time, some of our family members, he's a good friend. The Indy 500 Champions Banquet was happening next door. Don is here for the race. He's friends with Chip Ganassi and Zach Braun and McLaren, some other people. And we were sitting there, and Mario Andretti and Ari Leyendyke were talking to us. And Mario has now told this story a bunch today. He's like, I saw him Tuesday. He pulled a picture out on his phone. And it was Mario, his son Michael, his grandson Marco, Kyle Busch, and Kyle's son Brex at this go-kart track. We're talking 24 hours before he's on his way to the hospital and 36 hours before he's dead. He looks fine. So, you know, there was no way to see this coming, but he'd obviously been battling something for weeks. They back to Watkins Glen, and, like, it makes it probably even more remarkable that he won the truck race in Dover, a race he didn't even need to run, let alone go out and win, right?
5: Right.
9: Pretty shocking day yesterday. I got a text in the morning that he was in the hospital from a friend, and about 30 minutes later I saw the official announcement from the team that he was in the hospital, and that Corey Heim would drive the truck Friday night, and that Kyle was likely out for the weekend. I think Austin Hill was who they were going to put in the cup car, and I just kind of thought nothing of it, right? I'm like, okay, I mean, he's sick, right? I mean, we've all, you know, not all of us, but, you know, a lot of people in life end up in the hospital with an illness of some sort. Never had an inclination that it was, you know, something that could spiral that quick. And then to cap it off, you know, you talk about, like, Bakersfield personal connections. Stephen Blakeslee is one of my best friends in life. He is the marketing media person at Kern County Raceway Park. He works for Tim Huddleston on a bunch of his tracks. He's a PR person for tracks in California. He's also the play-by-play guy for the Junior Late Model Series up in Madera. I don't know how many people in the Bakersfield area realize this, but Rexton Bush is running a junior late model at Madera this year for the first time. So, you know, he's been up there two or three races already. He's the youngest driver in the class. He's done great, finished on the podium a couple times. And Steven is in North Carolina at the All-Stars late model race at Hickory Motor Speedway this weekend, working for Flow Racing Network as a pit reporter, where Rexton Bush is competing, or was, in the Legends class yesterday morning. I mean, Brex was at the track in Hickory, which is about an hour and a half, hour and 45 minutes southwest of where they live up in the Mooresville area and where most of the teams are. And Brex was at the racetrack running the Legend car with Kyle's social media manager, who also runs Brexton's stuff, and some other people, and Steven was there at the track with them. He talked to them in the morning. Was never given an indication that this was, you know, something that could spin like this. And, I mean, he talked to Kyle Busch's PR people 2 hours before the world found out he was dead. No, either everybody hit it better than anything you've ever seen in your life, or really nobody was given any indication it could spin as quick.

0: you know, the F word's not one I can say on the radio, right? You know, and we all remember the kind of crazy Kyle Busch that, you know, fans love to boo and who thou and, you know, kind of purposely egg it on and live it up and whatnot.
1: Right.
0: You know, I spent all night last night, thought about it throughout the night, woke up a couple times. First thing I thought about this morning, thinking about Kyle Busch, the family person. You know, his son's racing had become his world, really. You know, he and his wife, Samantha, battled with fertility issues for a long time at Brexton, and then even worse, having Lennox, and started a foundation that Kyle just had a fundraiser for a couple nights ago, where they pay for IVF treatments for families across the country who cannot afford to go through the IVF process. You know, my wife and I looked into it at one point because we were having fertility issues. It's
1: right.
0: About tens and tens, you know, $30,000, $40,000, $50,000 more if you, you know, not successful. And his foundation with his wife paid for, you know, hundreds of families to start a family that would have never had that opportunity. You know, that's the person I think about today.
1: Yeah.
0: You know, I mean, you're going to miss one of the three or four greatest drivers in NASCAR history, you know, statistically on talent. I mean, we're talking about a Babe Ruthian type of race car driver here, but you're talking about somebody who's outward facing public persona, I think, to the average fan, is probably, you know, not really indicative of the human he was.
1: Yeah. No, even, I don't know if you saw Kevin Harvick's comments on Instagram, but they spoke to it as well, that they made each other better, but then the conversations evolved to, you know, building a race team, then to family and kids and raising a kid who wants to race and all of that. And it's, you know, I think a lot of us, you know, when you're in your so-called wheelhouse, and if not your 20s, your 30s and 40s, when you think you're in the middle of your grind, you just think the grind is the thing. But when you get older, you find out all of that was, you know, part of the process, but it's not the most important stuff. You know, it's not even close to being the important stuff. It's more the relationships and the, and you know, the things that go along with it, because, you know, you don't take the trophies with you, you know, you know, or anything really. And, it's just so sad because, like you say, first of all, the age, 41, my goodness, how young is that? And then secondly, I always think about the wife and the kids, you know, or the whatever the spouse is, you know. But, you know, whether it's a woman passing away and her husband or whatever, but it's just like, you know, little kids losing their parents, you know, dad, you know.
0: The thing for me, too, was just the suddenness of it, right? Like, I always think of those things, too. I thought of you last night, if you want to know the truth. You know, I thought of the battle and struggle that you you know, your son and daughter went through, you know, with your wife. But, you know, I can't imagine ever having to go through, you know, what your son and daughter went through and having to lose a mom so early and you losing your wife so early. But, you know, if there's any, you know, comfort there, it's that you went through the battle with her and, you know, maybe there was a chance to make peace and say goodbye. And, you know, Kyle Busch's kids woke up today. They didn't get that chance.
1: Yeah, no.
0: They had none of it, which, I mean, you know, does that make your situation any better than his and their family? It certainly doesn't. But I just, you know, so many times in life, you know, you wish you had that one last chance, even when you knew it was coming, right?
1: Absolutely.
0: I mean,
1: absolutely.
0: Here's a family that had no clue at all. It's 41 years old and won a race 7 days ago.
1: Yeah. No, I'm totally with you on that. I mean, look, I've compared it to, you know, if somebody I knew got in a car accident and died, you know, you didn't get a chance to say anything and whatnot. And that's hung with me for a long time because Shauna's battle was 4 years. And you're right. I watched the whole thing. I fought with her and I didn't fight her. I fought with her for the fight to try to find every answer we could possibly find. And I watched her struggle, and I watched her last breath, and I knew

0: weeks. And enough of the old drive, this was, you know, early 2000s, enough of the old drivers in the class, you know, and I'm talking like at the time, these drivers were in their, you know, late 40s, which today is like a dinosaur, but back then was pretty normal for the truck series.
1: Right.
0: A bunch of them complained, you can't let a 16-year-old race, you know, these are professional race vehicles, and we go 180 miles per hour at places. Think about that today. When you have kids 2 hours up the road in Madera from where you are racing late models at 9 years old that are just as fast as those trucks are on some small tracks. And 23 years ago, you had championship, now Hall of Fame drivers go to NASCAR and complain after one single race where, oh, by the way, he didn't crash anybody and he ran pretty good, and say, oh, no. They didn't go to NASCAR and complain because they were worried about their safety. They went to NASCAR and complained because a 16-year-old kid showed up, and they all went, this kid is 16. What's he going to do? And next thing you know, he's passing them on the racetrack and running with them in their first race. And every one of them saw the writing on the wall and went, holy crud. If you let this kid do this to us and he starts kicking our butt, we're all out of a job in 2 years.
1: Yeah.
0: All these owners are going to go hire the other 16-year-olds across the country that have some talent. And by the way, they weren't wrong. That's what happened.
1: Yeah.
0: It just got delayed. Instead of them going truck racing, everybody formed an alliance with ARCA and with these late model teams, and they went and hired the kids anyways, and the day they turned 18, they were in the series. Joey Logano. Joey Logano's got Kyle Busch to thank for being a Cup driver at 18. He really does, and he's not the only one. William Byron. The list goes, Christopher Bell, Kyle Larson. The list goes on of drivers who got their big break earlier because Kyle Busch did it first and made a bunch of NASCAR people throw a fit, and NASCAR had to make a rule that said, kid, you got to sit for 2 more years. We're not ready for you.
1: Yeah.
0: So NASCAR was saying, they weren't saying you weren't ready. NASCAR was saying, we are not ready for you. The sport is not ready for Kyle Busch.
1: You know, Jason,
0: I mean,
1: that's the type
0: of impact he had.
1: He was so good, so young, that I didn't even realize he was only 41. You know, he'd been around for so long. When I saw, sadly, the article and the story, and they say he was 41, I go, he was only 41?
0: Aaron Rodgers is older than Kyle Busch.
1: Yeah. That's crazy. All right. Hey, thanks for the perspective, my man. Hope you're doing well.
0: Thanks, Greg. You too. Take care. All my best.
1: All right. You as well. That's Jason Galvin. We'll take a break. We'll be right back.
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5: 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Kyle, something we didn't really touch on when it happened in the busyness of the day, but Jason Kidd parting ways with the Dallas Mavericks. Your thoughts on that one?
6: Yeah, you know, first thing that came to my mind is I had already heard, I mean, he's a really good X's and O's guy, and there's always been reports of that, but his chemistry that he has with his players or the relationship that he has with players has not been good.
5: It wears on people.
6: It wears on people, but he's a very no-nonsense kind of coach.
5: Yeah.
6: Obviously haven't been that kind of guy when he was a player too, very serious guy, used to winning. So, I didn't think it was going to happen here in Dallas, at least not in the time frame that it did. But am I ultimately like shocked at the end of it, considering where they are now that they're trying to move in a different direction? They also got the former, I don't remember how to say his name. Is it the guy from the Raptors who, when they won a championship, Masai, you know what I'm talking about.
5: I know who you're talking about.
6: Yeah. So he decided he wanted to go in a different direction, which I'm curious as to what direction that is. But if you're going to make that move, I guess you make it now and you hope for the best. But, I feel like Jason Kidd will get another shot somewhere. I just don't know where.
5: Well, here's one thing we know. Like you say, with the new GM, GMs hire coaches. And coaches should know that when there's a new GM, if they didn't hire you, you're not his guy. You can become his guy, but you're not his guy. And they're always going to have ideas and plans and people in their own background, in their own past, that they say they would fit, you know, really well here. And so even if Jason Kidd didn't do anything wrong, he still might not be his guy. And therefore, out the door through no fault of his own. I think most people would agree Jason Kidd's a good coach. Does he wear on people? I've read the same thing. But this is sort of happens when a new athletic director comes to a college. I can guarantee you, even the coaches under contract, they all go, "Oh no," because they were not hired by that AD. When an AD hires you, that AD wants you to succeed because it makes the AD look like they picked the right person.
6: Yeah,
5: when you're not hired by that AD, you become open to, you know, you got to assume that the AD, like for, I'll use Kyle Condor as an example when he came here.
6: Mm-hmm.
5: He had a background at SMU.
6: Yeah.
5: Well, he might have said, "I know this guy at SMU that I think would fit well here." And they're therefore, you know, when he came here, he didn't hire these coaches that he inherited. And if he could do it expense-wise and work it and bring somebody he thought highly of at SMU, he would do it. That's what happens. New GMs, new athletic directors.
6: The only ones that aren't probably like as nervous are guys that are like Hall of Fame.
5: Well, of course. Prestige.
6: But even
5: Stinker is not worried.
6: But we've even seen cases of that, maybe more so at the college level, where they weren't as safe as we thought, and then they ended up exiting. you know, or they got fired, or they felt the pressure of something wanting to change, so they saw themselves out. Like, you know, you're absolutely right about that. When a new guy comes in charge, it's a different.
5: I know there's a plaque somewhere that says it. We're all replaceable.
6: Yeah,
5: all of us, every one of us. There's no two ways about that. There are always people at a higher pay level or decision making level that are making decisions about all of us in whatever we do, and that's just the way they do it. So you got to figure. They look at the pros and the cons, and if they see enough pro, then they don't call you into the office. If they think we can save a little money and do it, they will. Happens all the time in the NFL. You're a punter who makes $4 million, and they can get a punter for $1 million who kicks it maybe a yard shorter. They're going to get rid of the guy. We had two punters, Colton Schmidt and Matt Darr, who were both great punters in the AFC East. Both had great averages, and both got let go because they became the older guy who was now about to enter his second contract. They didn't do anything wrong. They just had more experience, and they went with rookies. But at the same time, they both got jobs as rookies when veterans in front of them were cut loose. It's how they make decisions in business. We'll take a break when we come back. Tony Mills on his way to the land of San Diego. But boy, did they do a nice job when they were on the coast in Santa Maria yesterday. Liberty Baseball's next. 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
3: 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He may not be able to beat you in Monopoly or Pac-Man, but he knows a hell of a lot about sports. 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
5: 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My man Kyle, he's on the other side of the glass on this Friday. Hope everybody has a safe and happy Memorial Day weekend. Hope you remember those who gave their lives for our country. And, of course, you know, just the tragic news, Kurt Busch and his family, keep them in your prayers. And anyone who's...
6: Kyle Busch,
5: who's passed away. Right now we're going to talk some high school baseball. I'll say it again one more time. The BCHS game, which was originally scheduled for Friday against Arroyo Grande, has been moved to Thursday against Arroyo Grande at 6 p.m. in Visalia because Arroyo Grande has graduation on Friday. So once again, they will play on Thursday, BCHS will. Shafter will still play on Friday, their earlier game at 4 o'clock. And the Liberty High Patriots will play on Saturday at 6 o'clock against Bullard after their win over St. Joe's. Yes, Kyle?
6: Get ready to learn about Visalia.
5: No, I'm gonna be like driving there in my sleep 3 days in a row.
6: Get an Airbnb or something.
5: Yeah, believe me, I thought about it. Anyway, we welcome the head coach of the Liberty Patriots, who not only beat St. Joe's, the top seed, 12-1, they did it in a mercy rule of six innings, and now they are on their way to the championship game. Tony, how you doing, man?
12: Doing well, Greg. Thanks for having me today. I really appreciate it. You know, it was a lot of fun yesterday, and it was great to finally get to meet Kyle in person and see his face and talk to him a lot getting on the show with you and see his face. It's nice to get to know him.
5: Yeah, he's a good young man. I'm proud of him. So let me ask you, first of all, where are you right now? Are you in San Diego yet?
12: Not yet. I'm in transit. I just got past Anaheim. Traffic's been okay. It's been smooth. Memorial weekend is just, people are going places and just lucky enough to be able to get down there and enjoy some of that good big game Nick James weather.
5: There you go. By the way, what Padres game are you going to? Are they playing tonight?
12: Yeah, we're gonna go to the game tonight. They're gonna play the Athletics, and the Athletics are tough right now. And
5: yeah.
12: Anytime you go to Petco, that place is just, it's the best. I mean,
5: yes.
12: There's nothing better than Petco Park. I mean, I love Dodger Stadium, and I'm a Dodger fan too. But man, just going to San Diego and taking in that weather and that environment that they've created down there over the years since that park opened up is incredible.
5: Yeah, the weather, the footprint that stadium has right there in the Gaslamp District is just amazing. It really is. It's just like they've got everything there. And by the way, if you're Anaheim, when you get to North County and you pass La Costa Avenue, that's where my folks used to live. So just past La Costa Avenue, just say that's where the Kurs hang out. So
12: love it.
5: But anyway, let's get to your game yesterday. First of all, we can talk about Gavin Williams hitting a 3-run homer or Jason Guevara hitting a 2-run homer and the other base knocks you guys had. But you got some nice pitching. Let's start there with Cash Gehrke.
12: Yeah, no doubt. Our junior Cash Gehrke, he's been a pretty amazing story this year because a lot of people don't know that. He started the year.
5: We lost you there, Tony.
12: During Christmas, he had a fractured collarbone during Christmas vacation.
5: Oh.
12: So he was on the shelf for a while, and we really had to monitor his rehab and how it went. And he was able to start pitching just before the Boers Classic. We had him on a minimal pitch count. Then we were able to throw him on a more extended pitch count at the Boers Classic, and then he started a game against Independence right after spring break. And then we've just progressed really nicely with him. And he's a guy that, he's been in the program for 3 years. As a freshman, he threw in the state championship game and gave us three great innings. And it was great to be able to put him on the mound yesterday. And, we kind of got a scare in about the third inning. Braden Terman hits three spot, and Cash Gehrke's on deck at the confines there at St. Joseph, our super tight because they're landlocked. Sherman pulls a pitch and hits Garrity on the on-deck circle. And he drops to the ground. And I'm in the third base coaching box going, oh, man, our starting pitcher just got nailed. And he did get nailed. And he goes, my thumb. He started shaking his thumb. I was like, oh, please tell me it's his left thumb. Please tell me it's his left thumb. And anyway, luckily it was his left thumb, and it stiffened up on him a little bit. But he's like, Coach, I'm not coming out of this game. I'm throwing this sucker.
5: Oh, I, you know what? And then a couple games prior to that, he got hit by a line drive that came back at him on his left wrist.
12: Yeah, it's crazy, man. That kid is so tough, man. He's the last of the Garrity boys, and, you know, he took a beating from the two other guys that have been pretty tough, so it's kind of fun to, you know, just watch him. And, you know, I saw him as a little kid, too, when Cooper graduated in 2022. You know, I saw him when he was, like, in middle school, you know, and he's hanging around all the time, and just watch his growth over the years. It's just been so much fun and enjoyable, not just for me, but our whole coaching staff, because we've been together for so long. It's awesome. It's like they're not our kids, but they're our kids.
5: And if your last name's Garrity, your first name's going to start with a C. I know that. So
12: there's no doubt about that. Yeah. We got them all.
5: Yeah. So, you know, you told us after your win against Buchanan that – amazing 11-9 game you guys had, that we didn't know at the time that you were going to play St. Joe's. They were in extra innings against Rigetti, which, by the way, those two schools, like, they could throw a rock at them and they could hit each other's school. Anyway, St. Joe's wins. They're the top seed. And you said, look, our game travels. We can play anywhere. And boy, oh boy, did it. You guys were banging it all over the place. You hit it out of the park twice. I don't know if anybody's questioning what your offense can do anymore.
12: You know, their field over there at St. Joseph's, the way the wind blows and the research that we had did on it, we knew that we couldn't change our approach just because of the way the wind blew over there. And it blows straight at across the field from the left field foul pole to the right field foul pole. And I told our guys, I go, we're not changing what we do. We always try to hit the ball online and, you know, with a little bit of loft. And I go, hey, guys, if you hit it hard enough, it's going to cut right through that wind. And we had so many good at-bats yesterday. We didn't waste a lot of opportunities. And even when we had some, you know, the Guevara home run, our designated hitter, he's a senior, and it's just so much fun to watch that kid excel because he's worked so hard while he's been at Liberty. And, you know, the first pitch that he swung at that at bat because he looked really bad on the pitch, and then he was able to, like, put it in the back of his mind and move forward. And then with two strikes, he hits one right through the wind for a two-run home run. And it was just exciting to watch because he didn't wait until the next at bat to make the adjustment. He made the adjustment during the bat. That's the thing that we're capable of, this group, because they're just so focused in on, you know, their game plan at the plate and not worrying and just letting it go.
5: Well, lo and behold, you get Bullard in the championship game. And as you well know, you played him your first game of the season. And it's probably the reason why you got hung with a 4 seed, because you lost to him at home 5-4. We talked about that earlier. And now it's full circle. I know you're going to see a different Bullard team than you saw, but they're certainly going to see a different Liberty team.
12: Oh, there's no doubt about it. Bullard, you know, before Buchanan was Buchanan, Bullard was the top-notch program in the Fresno area for years. Coach Noakes up there did a phenomenal job. I don't know how many career wins he has, but I think it's well over 600. And it's kind of fun to play those guys because he still shows up in the game and dresses out in uniform. You'd be able to talk to him and, you know, and just, you know, pick his brain a little bit. It's kind of fun because it's somebody I've looked up to my whole life. And then Tom Donald, he's the head baseball coach there. And he was had a great success at Buchanan, and then he moved over to Bullard. And we've been going at each other for over 2 decades. And, you know, there's been a lot of times that Tom Donald's ended my season. And there's been, you know, ever since we had Cutter Coffee and, you know, Brock Thompson, those guys, we've ended their season a couple times. On their field, which is kind of nice because it's a little payback for what Buchanan did to us and Tom Donald. So, you know, it's going to be a great battle because they have great players. You know, it's just going to be a show on Saturday night. not this Saturday night, but next Saturday night up there at Rawhide Stadium.
5: And what is the off the top of your head scouting report of this team that you remember?
12: They're a fundamental team. They're truly, you know, we're going to bunt. We're going to hit and run. We're going to try to run. The great thing is that when teams try to do that against us, we got a guy like Brogan Witcher behind the plate, and he gets the running game intact. We just need to make sure our pitchers are you know, varying their looks, and when they pick hard, and when they go to the plate, they get there quick, so it gives Brogan a chance. And if they deliver the ball quick to the plate and they run on us, we're going to be taking they're going to be running it out, so that's a good thing for us. Hopefully we can take them out of their game.
5: And what about as far as their pitching?
12: They're pitching. They got a couple guys on the mound. They live in the anywhere from about 82 to 88 range. Both of them are catchers, too. So, you know, they're going to be at full strength. We're going to be at full strength. And, you know, I've talked with some guys, and they're saying, hey, you know what, you just need to stick to your approach. There's nothing different. You just keep being you, Coach Mills, and doing the things that you're doing with those kids because you got them dialed up. And, you know, the thing is, we're just going to go have some fun. And anytime you get two teams that are good, you want both teams to perform at a high level. You know, you don't want to win a game because somebody doesn't play well. You want to play well, and after the game, the team that plays the best, they're supposed to win, and that's what we're trying to do. We're just going to try to dot our I's and cross our T's next week, get ourselves right. We give us a great opportunity to go up there and put on a great show.
5: So you've won a state championship, and you've got a team that hasn't done it yet but is capable of it. I'm not going to ask you to compare the two teams because that's like comparing children, but I will ask you, are there any similarities to these teams?
12: Well, the similarities are something that's in our culture. You know, there's a lot of guys on that team right now. Brody Snow, Brody Berry, Tash Gehrke, Owen DiMaggio. Those guys were all on that team as freshmen and sophomores. Now they're juniors and seniors. I mean, and then these other guys that are, you know, the younger guys that haven't been with us during that little run, but they were at the game. They took it in. Brogan Witcher, they were there. They were watching. And we got guys that come back to practice all the time, and, you know, they come in and they hang out in our bullpen during the game. And it's just a brotherhood and it's a family atmosphere. And our guys that are there right now, they want to prove themselves worthy. You know, they want to do what the guys did before them. They want to say that they belong. So it's kind of like we're on a mission. And the cool thing is that those guys that did it before us, they want us to do it. They cheer us on. They're so excited for us. And it's really fun that we've created that at Liberty High School.
5: Yeah. So are you spending the entire weekend in San Diego?
12: I got a little bit of time down here, but we're going to be back for practice because we're going to have to get ourselves right. We're going to have practice on Monday, late in the afternoon on Monday. You know, we're going to let these kids rest because we've got a couple guys that are nicked up with little things that, you know, they need a couple days off, but we can't take too many days off because, you know, you're a creature of habit. Whenever you're doing some things, you just got to continue the path, and we're going to make sure we get them right.
5: Yeah. And finally, are you actually going to be seeing Nick James while you're down there?
12: You know what? I'll text Nick. Hopefully he shows up at the ball game tonight because I love that guy. He's a lot of fun to be around. He's energetic. He's kind of like me a little bit. And usually when I come down here, I do get an opportunity to see him. And he's a diehard Padre fan.
5: Yeah, you
12: know?
5: Yeah.
12: So it'd be really good to see him.
5: Yeah. Well, hopefully if you can. I've been texting with him quite a bit in the last couple of weeks. And I have him on the show occasionally as well. So tell him I said hello if you get a hold of him. And enjoy the game tonight, man. The A's are The A's are a fun team to watch, too, man. They got some sluggers.
12: Oh, yeah, there's no doubt about it. The A's are surprising. And I always like what you always ask, Nick. Oh, by the way, what's the temperature down there in San Diego? hey, let me just ask you right now, since I'm on the road. By the way, what's the temperature in Bakersfield?
5: Well, I'll tell you what. Let me look that up. Kyle, do you know what he's on the phone. Hold on. I'll tell you. Bakersfield temperature right now is 91.
12: Woo, 91. What? Well, it wasn't 91 over there in Santa Maria yesterday.
5: Yeah.
12: It was a beautiful day.
5: What's it say in your car right now? Does it say the temperature?
12: It says 72 right now.
5: Yeah, so I'm looking at San Diego. It says 67. Woo. Man, oh, man, that's a different world. That's a different world, man. Enjoy that.
14: Yeah.
5: All right, hey.
14: Greg, hey, always a pleasure talking with you. It's great meeting Kyle. And once again, hey, let's go have some fun next week. But thanks for everything you do for us at Liberty High School and everywhere else in the Kern High School District and Kern County. We're lucky to have you.
5: Well, thank you for the kind words. But just go out there and kick some more butt, man. We'll see you in Visalia. I'll see you before that, but we'll see you in Visalia, and have a great weekend, man. You deserve it.
14: Thank you very much, and let's go.
5: All right, there you go. That's Tony Mills once again. We will take a break when we come back. Final segment coming at you. This is the Greg Kerr Show, 101.1 FM, and streaming live on the KGEO Sports Talk app. We'll be right back.
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5: 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Our show brought to you by Mission Bank, Sully's, with seven great locations in town, Motor City Buick GMC, Golden Empire Youth Football. Kyle, what do you have on that side?
6: Yeah, so I had the screenshot sitting from Cowboy Josh. He just said, "Hey guys, I seen this last time. Wanted your thoughts. Will this be possible for CSUB to have a football team?" This is a topic that's come up, you know, a lot of times over the last, I don't even know, X amount of years, I suppose. About CSUB, you know,
5: right?
6: Hypothetically, the success they'd have if they had a football program, what they could and what they couldn't do, you know, it's obviously a topic of discussion,
5: right? Anything's possible, but let me give you my two cents. Would it be nice if they had a football team? Sure, everybody, we love football. This is a football town. We'd love that.
6: And that's obviously one of the main, if not the main argument for a lot of people that want that.
5: All right. Here,
6: right.
5: Okay. Now, let's go to step two. First of all, there's a junior college over there that, you know, is trying to pull in as many local guys as well. So that would pull away from that. Not that that's their concern. But I'll tell you why it isn't going to happen anytime soon, if at all. Finances. It's the most expensive sport to put together. More players, equipment, travel, field, stadium, everything. It's by far the most expensive. And they're not exactly rolling in money over there. So they need the kind of support with the programs that exist right now just to get them up to Big West standards. By the way, no one in the Big West has football. Okay? The teams that do are leaving. Hawaii's leaving the conference. UC Davis is leaving the conference.
6: Sacramento State's joining. They do have football.
5: Okay, Sacramento State.
6: They're going to the MAC.
5: They're playing the Big Sky.
6: No, they're going to the MAC.
5: Oh, they're in the MAC?
6: Yeah. Where have you been?
5: Look, I've lost track of where all these schools
6: That's true.
5: Schools
6: but yes,
5: go
6: they're
5: to
6: playing
5: why.
6: In the MAC.
5: It's just insane. Now that you say it, I remember it. But it's insane that they're playing in the MAC. Okay. God. Everybody else in the MAC is happy. We get to go to California? Okay, but that's about it. Okay? Yeah. Football ain't happening in CSUB. Not anytime soon. If ever. Certain things would have to change. Right now, let's just get the sports, beginning with men's basketball, back on track and trending in the right direction. I think that's going to happen. I think that's what a focal point should be for a fan base of just people from Bakersfield to, you know, get some pride back into the sports program is to go get a winning basketball team and let everything else flow from that, if you will. Have a safe and blessed Memorial Day, and thank those who gave their lives. This is the Greg Kerr Show. We'll talk to you on Monday. Love you, Shauna Kerr.
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0: brought you out number three. A couple things I want to talk about. I want to go back to what Jamie Green Bay said when he said, what are the three or most holy crap moments in the history of the program? If you want to weigh in on that, go ahead. Good to have you on this getaway weekend. Where are you going? What are you doing? Are you already there? Are you en route? Are you in transit? Pick up the phone. Hit me up. 1-800-636-8686. Also, always great to run down Greg Anthony. You know, the thing is, my big takeaway from that, number one, he was great on the Knicks and the breakdown and talking about what makes them who and what they are right now. But when I asked him about the running Rebs, I loved, I mean, we're talking about a guy that played 11 years in the NBA, but he could tell. And I think a lot of us would say this. I remember, actually, my mother used to say to me when I was in high school, get ready for college. It'll be the best time of your life. And I used to think to myself, well, probably, but don't you mean the best time of my life to this point? Because if it's the best time of your life, what the hell does that mean for the next 60 years of your life? But then when I think back, in a lot of ways, I don't want to say that it was the best time of my life, but some of the best times of my life, because those are the formative years. And, you know, it's one thing if you're Greg Anthony and you play for a legendary team like the Running Rebels and you win a natty like he did and you get your number retired and you're a native of Las Vegas the way he was, I would imagine it'd be pretty awesome. But I love talking to him because he was in that conference at the same time that I was in that conference, and we're always connected that way because I remember when he would come into our arena, the Thunderdome, which had a capacity of 6,000 people. And over the years, you've heard me talk about UC Santa Barbara. You know I love my campus. I love my college. But one of the reasons why I love that college, I didn't go to a major conference school. I didn't have that Big Ten experience, that SEC experience, you know, that Pac-10, Pac-12 experience. We were the Big West. So we were that conference that even in our heyday, when things were at our peak, if we got three schools into the NCAA tournament, that was wild. That was incredible. Like, I'll never forget when ESPN made us a part of their Big Monday package. You have to understand at a smaller school what those things meant. So when the Running Rebs would come into our building and it was Greg Anthony and it was Grandmama and it was Anderson Hunt and it was Mo Scurry, like these guys were they won a national championship. They were in Final Fours. You can imagine how hyped we were when they would come in. So I'm always connected to him like that. Love it. Love running him down. So that was fun. Rome Slice. Moses Scurry was a high school classmate of mine and a great dude. Thanks for having GA on. Sal and Astoria. Now, it was a moment. Tark, the Running Rebs, them winning a natty, them playing Duke in the Final Four. It was awesome. Some other reaction. Van Gobel. Jim and Greg Anthony, you are preaching to the choir, the band director and the band, when it comes to Wemby. Jim, I'm tired of hearing about the old school NBA. This guy, if he stays healthy, will go down as the best big man ever to play. And I'm old. Evolve. I'll do you one better. If this guy stays healthy, he's not going to be the best big man ever to play. He's going to be the best player ever to play. I believe that, sincerely. It's all going to be about his body. Does it hold up? You know, the whole thing about Wemby, because as Greg Anthony pointed out, I've never seen a guy, I can't see how many guys that I've had on the program, old school, newer breed, almost to a person, they all agree. We've never seen anybody like this on both ends of the floor. A guy who plays the way he plays, at that size, on both ends, with that skill. The only question is, will he have the longevity and will his body hold up? I don't know about you. And I couldn't love the guy, respect the guy more than I do. I hold my breath every time he attacks the basket or every time he hits the ground or every time he dribbles his head off of the ground. I understand that he wants to maintain his flexibility, his agility, his skill. I mean, who am I to say bulk up some? And believe me, the guy's doing everything he can to be the very best version of himself. He understands who and what he is. And he has that drive. and that passion. He wants to be the best ever. And I think he will be as long as his body holds together and holds up. Haunted Horses in. Jim, Lorne is a national treasure. You are lucky that he works for you. Well, I know. I know. And believe me, he's both those things. Well, he is a national treasure, and I know that I'm lucky that he works for me. Tell me something I don't know, horse. All right, so now you're weighing in on the other point. I like this. The holy crap moments of the history of the program. This is a great Friday topic on a getaway weekend. We don't do this very often. Jump up in here. D. Cook, 406, Rome. Two holy crap moments. Mark Grace and the Slump Buster, and Brad and Corona going first in the smack off and going head first into a wall by getting run. That's true. Both those things are true. JB time. Jimmy, my holy crap moment was Terrence and Sierra Madre's smack off call in 05. I never laughed so hard with his, "Hey, Mr. J. Stu, you got moles on your dome, dude. Heh, heh, heh, you always say that." It spawned 3-day weekends, Mr. Automatic. What an epic moment. Alvy, do you have any of that? Alvy's like just napping it out, scrambling, hang on. That was, Mr. Automatic for me was absolutely a holy crap moment. If you ask the host of the show.
1: Hit it. Hey, Mr. J. Stu, you got moles on your dome, dude. You always say that. Hey, Mr. J. Stu, why did they... Screw it. Stop it.
0: That's pretty good. The Mr. Automatic, like, I can't give you three. I can't give you one. But if we're just talking, we're grouping holy crap moments. I've told this story before, but the first time I heard that song, Mr. Automatic, I listened to it 50 times straight, like over and over and over and over again. I couldn't stop listening to it. And it spawned one of the most amazing things, because for 3 days, that's all we talked about on the show. We didn't talk sports. We didn't talk about the clones. We talked about this song. And then these guys went on tour.
2: You heard about him on the radio.
0: This song is about Jason Stewart.

0: This was old school. Like, he came in the mail. And the crew's like, dude, you have to hear this. And it was a CD. And I popped it into my computer.
1: You heard about him on the radio.
0: And I kept playing because I wanted to see. The lyrics were so amazing. Anyway, that was Mr. Rock Mac. That, to me, was a holy crap moment, for sure. I mean, we had, like, production companies saying, we want to make a video. We want to make a video. Record labels, bleep like that. Dano 32, quote, the most jaw-dropping thing that happened on the show was you dropping the mic and bouncing out of the studio the second you knew your son was about to come in the world. That's true. Jake was breached. Janet was having this horrific labor. She went into labor, and it was all jacked up. He was premature. She was in labor. He was breached. This went on for over 24 hours. And then finally, I'm like, cut her, Mick. Cut her. Get that kid out. Bring that kid into the world. And I had to go. Somebody called me, like, it's time. It's time. It's time. And I couldn't finish the show. And even that was 24 years ago? Nick O, quote, if we're talking holy crap moments in the jungle, then George in Tampa's Omaha Steaks call from 09 has to be up there. That man was a salesman.
2: George, you're on the air.
0: He's got a giant carrot for you.
3: I'm going to show you the whole thing and give it to you.
2: George in the middle of a sales pitch right now.
3: Film. It's frozen solid. You don't have to worry about it. He's a New York strip.
2: He's selling frozen T-bones. It's incredible.
3: Great on the grill, but they're doing a big Labor Day party for the bank. So they pay big.
2: Steaks for a Labor Day party. That's outstanding. How about hamburger?
3: No bone at all. Look how prime those are.
2: Bone in or bone out?
3: Well, that's what I asked you.
2: You got any pork chops?
4: No, I'm sorry.
3: Well, I mean, I'll give them away.
2: George, how about dogs? You got any hot dogs? George, you got any, like, a cheesecake, like Omaha Steaks? You got any desserts? Any frozen cookies?
3: I'll brag about what the price is. Could you help me out? It was a really good deal.
2: Bro,
3: let me show you.
2: Are you selling steaks door to door? Because if so, that's a hustle. Dude, if you pick up the phone right now, I'll buy the whole car.
3: I paid $2 a steak unit. There's 70 cuts.
2: George, I can't believe it. Bro, you're on the air right now.
3: I'm charging you just for $2.
2: George!
3: You're from Michigan, you said?
2: George!
3: I'm from Illinois. Best you can buy.
2: This is incredible.
3: And I'll pay it up nice and neat, and you don't need cash.
2: George has got one on the hook, man. George is not giving up that sale. George got. Right. George is about to close.
3: Yeah, basically, $450 normally. I'll just do it for $170 for you. And you can do a check.
2: Dude,
3: if you
2: that
3: have
2: woman has hit George with no less than 5 objections, and he keeps coming. Stay in it, my man.
3: Can you hold this phone real quick for me?
2: George.
3: Is this mom in the trunk, or where do you want him?
2: George.
3: Here's a pen for you.
2: You did not just ask her to hold the phone. George, is the client holding the phone?
5: What's up, brother?
2: George! Is that you?
5: How you doing?
2: My man, you just conducted that entire sales call on the show.
5: You heard it?
2: Yeah, the whole thing.
5: Well, Dan Smack, I want to thanks for the vine. Now, Child
2: Hold
5: Nation
2: on, George. Did she buy or not? I thought you were great, man. The way you hung in there and you managed every single objection. Did she buy?
5: Of course she bought it.
2: What are you selling?
5: Selling Omaha Steaks, brother.
2: Omaha Steaks, baby. Yeah. What do you got, man? Give me something. Give me a pitch.
5: How you doing, sir? I don't mean to disturb you. I just had a delivery with Judy. Do you talk to her at all? She had ordered the Omaha Steaks again, and she had a case I couldn't fit in the side-by-side freezer that she has in the garage. You know what those are? They come in the boxes. They're normally the $10 steaks. I'll
2: George,
5: charge you $2.
2: George, I appreciate your sincerity. Sir, I am a vegetarian.
5: You're a vegetarian? Well, I got a 50-pound carrot in the back of the freezer. You want that?
2: Great.
5: If you're a vegetarian, boy. I mean, somebody in your family eats beef, right?
0: My man, I mean, he just kept going. Like, the greatest salesperson ever, ever. Hey, George, that's great. I'm really sorry. I'm a vegetarian. Really? I got a 50-pound carrot for you? Like, damn, that's the greatest comeback ever. Nobody's ever handled a sales objection as well as that guy. That's what he was talking about. He was so fast. I'm a vegetarian. Really? I got a 50-pound carrot? How will that do you? That's Nick O. Paulie and Baldwin. Baldwin Park, I should say. Jimmy, best holy crap moment for me was the Johnny Tapia interview, RIP Johnny Tapia. My man, which one? They all were. They all were. Let's see. Raider fan Robert. Epic moment in the jungle was basically the entire Romageddon. I still go back and listen. You should, dude, because that'll probably never come back. Well, never say never. Wooden Laconic. holy crap moment. The first time you played the John in C-Town Lunch with the Monkey mix that mysteriously appeared at the studio, was the origin of that mix ever determined? No.
4: Yeah, I do got Jimmy.
0: Somebody mailed it.
4: Lunch with the Monkeys, Lunch with the Monkeys, Lunch with the Monkeys, Lunch with the Monkeys, Lunch with the Monkeys, Lunch with the Monkeys. Monkeys, monkeys, monkeys. Life's tough, but it's tougher when you're stupid. Monkeys, monkeys, monkeys, monkeys. War furball, war furball. You and I are going to go mano a mano. The legal guardian of the jungle. That's a great honorary title. Got your back, got your back, got your back, got your back, got your back, got your back, got your back, got your back. Break bread with me, and I figured, what the hell? Let's go out and we'll sit down mano a mano. Yeah, I do have a life. Yeah, I do have a life. Yeah, I do have a life. Yeah, I do have a life. Have a fresh take.
0: So
4: I went
0: this
4: out and
0: goes
4: I
0: on and on. This was something else that showed up in the mail.
4: Monkeys, monkeys,
0: a clone
4: monkeys, monkeys,
0: and never claimed
4: move
0: credit.
4: Move on to something else. Monkeys, monkeys, monkeys, monkeys. Just want to
0: it
4: set the record
0: so
4: straight to me once and for all.
0: Wait till it kicks in.
4: Your tour stop in C-Town last year. Lunch with the Monkeys. Lunch with the Monkeys. Lunch with the Monkeys. Lunch with the Monkeys. Last year's tour stop. Your tour stop in C-Town last year. Tour stop. Tour stop. Tour stop. Tour stop. Tour stop. Tour stop. Tour stop. Tour stop. You've gone in the tank more times than a drunk sitting in a dunk tank at a moonshine festival. Monkeys, monkeys, monkeys, monkeys, monkeys, monkeys, monkeys, monkeys, monkeys, monkeys, monkeys, monkeys, monkeys, monkeys, monkeys, monkeys. Shut your pie hole already. I referenced, I think, me having lunch with him one time. Shut your pie hole already. Shut your pie hole already. Monkeys, monkeys, monkeys, monkeys. Have a fresh take, and I can live with that. Have a fresh take.
0: That's my man, John in C-Town. He checked in this week, actually. That was a holy crap moment.
4: Because of me, we had the Mother of All Tour Stops. Because of me, we had the Mother of All Tour Stops. Because of me, we had the Mother of All Tour Stops.
0: Because of me, we had the Mother of All Tour Stops. Somebody turned that around on him. Because of me, we had the Mother of All Tour Stops. All right, got it. Smackleford, this guy's got a good one too. Rome, holy crap moment. John in New York going, Rome in Rome. What's happening, partner? Hey, John, did you kill Sprinkles in Wichita? Like, that's one of James Kelly's favorite moments in the history of the program. And James
2: Drizzle.
0: Kelly loves the show.
2: But Drizzle, what's up?
0: Hold on, one second. Hold on. John in New York for a long time was not getting much respect in the jungle. And then all of a sudden, he did one of the all-time character turns ever. Ever. And was never seen the same way ever again by many of us after he did this.
2: Drizzle. Drizzle, what's up?
6: Roman Rome, what's happening, partner?
0: What's
6: How
0: up,
6: you doing,
0: dude?
6: Roman? Nothing much, Roman Rome. I can't call it Maine. But yo, Roman Rome, I want to start the new year out right. And because I lied about my name and I self-glossed myself, I'd like to do the right thing, Roman Rome. I don't want them to say my name. What I'd like you to do, Jim, is take my golden ticket. Now, Jim, take my golden ticket.
0: If you're watching me on TV, that was just losing it. I can't call it, man.
7: That was so bad and so funny.
0: No, it actually was so good that it was even better than I thought. When I thought it was good in the moment, I'm like, holy crap. That was a gangster move, man. That was an incredible call by John. You're right. That was a holy crap moment. This guy's got one too. Chucky Alden, quote, best moment. Shamon. Hashtag Michael's bed is bumping.
2: JD, you're up. Nice to have you. How are you?
8: Shamon, I'm calling you. Pimpin' Fox. What's up, Jay Stu? Yeah, the porn stash rocks. Shamon, come to my room, up to my dorm. I need eight dudes for watching porn. And your throat alarm ain't nothing when I'm trying to get to you. I know Michael's bed is bumping. Can I bring magic too? Because I'm Chad, I'm Chad. You know it, you know. There's a pervert in the jungle right now. And I tell you once again, it's Chad.
0: An incredible moment. I'm telling you. You might say, Rome, like, where are those moments now? Why can't we have that now? We can. And there are moments, believe me, there are moments. You saw the smack off this year. But wild stuff. Nice job pulling this out. Shamone. Like, that guy didn't even address me. It was so perfect the way he went right into that.
8: Shamone.
0: Michael's bed is bumping. Can I bring magic too? Incredible. And notice how many people were singing about Jay Stu watching porn with 10 dudes back in the day. Almost every one of those parodies and songs references it. Terrence and Sarah Madre did. That guy did. 3 Day Weekend did. Anybody else? If you're thinking about holy crap moments on the show, what comes to mind? All right, we'll break. We'll come back with more. 1-800-636-8686 or hit me up on the X at Jim Rome. Hey, Tom, I'm not going to lie. I get a kick out of these things that you've never heard before that you hear for the first time. In fact, hit me up real quick. Let me touch base with you. Sorry, Ali. Did you know the show and you knew the show before you got to the show? But when you hear things like that, like old school stuff that you haven't heard before, is that not just hilarious?
9: Yeah, I mean, it's pretty wild. It's pretty wild that the longevity of the show, like, it's like the show's had multiple lives. It just feels like, because I've been really daily listening to the show basically since CBS Sports Radio, the former CBS Sports Radio launched. So like 12 years ago now. So like that's kind of my era of knowing every day what's happening. But then
0: there were like three eras before
9: exactly,
0: your era.
9: Exactly. So there's like things that from my early listening days that I love hearing again. But then there are things that from the old days that I've only ever heard as
0: tape things on the
9: show. You might not
0: have even been born when some of that stuff was going down.
9: But exactly. So yeah, there's different levels to it, but yes, it's always fun to, especially these level of, you know, the top level of shocking moments in jungle history is always great.
0: And where else could you ever hear that, even at any point, any time in radio?
9: And like, credit to Alvin, he is a jukebox apparently, because even while putting together the week that was and crunched up against the deadline, he was still dropping in all these classics.
0: Yeah, but I'm feeling the vibe. I'm feeling the energy, and it's not good coming through the glass, but he is doing it for us. He is doing it for us. You're right. The worst thing that could happen to you, Alvin, is have something awesome like that break out before the week that was. I understand this. I understand this, what I'm asking of you. Thank you very much, Alvy. The clones are happy for it. I'm happy for it, because those holy crap moment resets are amazing.
8: You're welcome.
0: Thank you, Alvy. All right. So at the risk of aggravating and alienating Alvy anymore.
2: Thank you. Keep them coming.
0: I thought Tom made a great point. Tom said, my history with the show goes back to the CBS Sports Radio days, even before that. So maybe 12 years ago. But there's so many iterations and lifetimes of the program. I'm like, right. There's like three generations before your generation even. Good stuff, clones. Really good stuff. All right, we will come back. Stay tuned. All of you, no matter what, we'll have a week that was before the end of the week. Again, we're off on Monday. Monday is a best of program. So last chance to get it in. Stay tuned.
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0: Welcome back. All right, so shorter segment here. I want to make sure that Alvy has time to do his thing on the back end, but we're still having holy crap moments. Holy crap moments in the jungle. And it was Jamie in Green Bay that came up with the idea. At Pavehawk FE, here's a throwback. Some of you probably remember this. Quote, Oren in Denver going in on Jeff in Richmond was a totally holy crap moment.
1: I had a couple people talking to me, and discretion is supposedly the better part of valor, but this isn't one of those times. Jethro in Richmond, I get to focus my attention on you, bruh. I don't know what mixture of hay and raccoon droppings you've been toking on in that corncob pipe of yours, but it must be the chronic because you plumb flipped your lid, homie. You mean to tell me you hopped in that horse and buggy you call a sled, took 3 days' rations, and motored all the way into town from that shanty you call a crib in the middle of that swamp you call a suburb to get your jungle life crushed? Listen closely, Huck Finn. I might have got myself run before I got a chance to finish, but you will not be so lucky there, Forrest, because I'm going to make sure I get through this call. Similar to the way your lady, your second cousin, isn't leaving the local juke joint until the last swig of moonshine is gone out of that triple X mug she calls a shot glass. I promise you, Jebediah, by the time I'm done with you, you're going to wish you stayed on the porch, sipping mint juleps, strumming and a-picking on that comb, outfitted with rubber bands that you call a banjo, trying to listen to Romy over the sound of all 18 of your youngins fighting over who Pappy's going to whittle a pair of shoes for next. I hope that you and your wife Clementine enjoyed that five-course smorgasbord of roadkill possum with all the fixings under that kerosene lantern hanging from the ceiling by that wire hanger you call a chandelier last night, because right now you are getting your manhood took. Old Clem might not be able to look at you the same way after this. And we all know what that means for you, Jeff. It's back to sleeping in the chicken coop, listening to the Soggy Bottom Boys on that phonograph and playing Spin the Bottle with the Sheep. Stay in your lane, you hillbilly. You might be the king of the trailer park in the town of Deliverance, but to me, you're just a hick hopped up on cheap meth and corn pone who made the tragic mistake of bringing a raccoon club to a gunfight. Trust me, Cornwallis, look elsewhere to regain those stripes that Kerwin snatched off that genuine Army-issued jacket that you so promptly cut the sleeves off of 5 minutes after purchasing it for 2 bits from the local pick and save. Ain't nothing for you this side of the Mason-Dixon line except hard times, hurt feelings, and a dose of smack that'll make you wish that Ma didn't choose her brother to be the pater de familias of her only retarded son named Jeff in Richmond. And I hope you holler back, hillbilly, because I need the reps for the smack off. Just make sure that you turn the crank enough times on that there telephone of yourn, because the last call you made sound like it was breaking up a bit. Somebody please call the jungle police. Tell them to bring white chalk and yellow tape, because I am verbally murdering this inbred. That's right, Jeff. Jeff, you're a hillbilly and an inbred, and I got nothing to hide. So come on over, officers. Yeah, come on over.
0: Not only was that a holy crap moment then, that's still a holy crap moment. That is one of the most unbelievable phone calls ever made to this show. I'm so glad you brought that up. That was Oren in Denver. My man went on and had a career, Oren, didn't he, Avi? Oren is one of those guys off the Rome tree that doesn't always get remembered or get the credit. He went on and got a radio show. He had a radio show in Denver, and not a small market either. And you can see why with a call like that. That was about him going in on Jeff in Richmond. Hey, Jim. The holy crap moment list has to include Jim in Fall River's donkey. Yeah, there's a few of you referencing Jim in Fall River. Tip Major, yo, Romy, there is only one holy bleep moment. I'm going to stop you right there. That's not true. This might be your favorite, but there's not only one. There is only one holy bleep moment. Jim in Fall River's depiction of one Andrew Pettit. There will never be another call like it. Period. No, it was amazing. Mandy Lopez, my holy crap moment in the jungle is probably that David Stern interview. That was wild back then, still is now, caught me off guard that day. Yeah, pretty much everybody caught everybody off guard. Why that old man was so bent over something I'd asked him like 10 times earlier when he always thought it was funny. I don't know. Woke up on the wrong side of the bed. Now he's on the wrong side of the dirt, so I can't ask him.
2: You know, New Orleans won the draft lottery, which, of course, produced
0: I don't even need to hear that again right now. I'll save that. Let's see. What else do we have here? Flamian anticipating the oncoming hammer will never not be funny. Oh, man, wait. Ken in D Springs.
2: Fabian, Los Angeles, talk to me. What is on your mind?
3: Doggy dog. I swear, Rome, it's the most... Oh, man. Okay.
0: Doggy dog. Hey, Rome. I mean, man, wait. He knew it was coming. Here's Stucknut. Here's Stucknut recreating that moment with Fabian.
4: Let's go to Fabian in L.A.
5: Romy, doggy dog, I swear it's the most... Oh, man, wait.
0: Those two dudes, they recreated that moment. That was awesome. That was one of your finest moments. And Fabian, by the way, dude, you crushed that. You nailed that, the recreation. All right, here's one. Rome, Whitey's dad, Larry in NoCal, that is so true. Whitey's dad did not see that coming. That was a holy crap moment. Albie, do you have any of that?
6: We've all been watching a guy on Romy's
0: team. You have to know the original song, know how incredible this was.
6: Perform like no albino ever had.
0: This is I Afraid.

0: smiling Whitey's dad. How proud he must have been to be Whitey's dad.
1: Like, he's playing this, actually.
0: Each time he'd put a cart in.
1: A cart.
0: How great it must have felt.

0: Good night now, Los Angeles.
1: All right, Freddie, with that, it's hard to provide context. You have to know Neems, and Neems had written a song about Michael's dad, Michael Jordan. And for years, we went round and round. Here.
2: To be Michael's dad, each time he'd hear the crowd cheer.
1: Cheesy, right? Like, really cheesy. He sent me that song.
2: It must have felt.
1: Neems was a singer-songwriter from Nevada. And, of course, in Nevada. Like, he was so far ahead of all the other hacks in Nevada. No offense, Neems. I know you and I finally made up.
2: Year after year.
1: But, yeah, but he's singing his guts out, right? And he sent this to me, and I played it. And I'm like, that is, like, the worst song I've ever heard in my life. And Neems went berserk. He's like, really? The worst song you've ever heard? Bleep you, Rome. Bleep you, bleep you, bleep you. It's been played in 100 countries. And this went on for like a decade, this fight. And that's why I Afraid He came with Whitey's dad. Whitey is the famous predecessor of Alvy, Brian Albers.
0: Each time he'd put a cart in.
1: And I Afraid He's just singing it.
0: How great it must have been.
1: This is the original.
0: Watching
1: and this is I Afraid He.
0: Hit the buzzer.
1: He turned the song about Michael Jordan's dad into a jungle song about Brian Albers, our engineer.
2: It must have felt to be my
1: Neems, if you're still with us, hope you're healthy, dude.
2: Watching his son.
1: I Afraid He did it better. I Afraid He did it better. All right, when we come back, Alvy's Week There Was, and maybe another couple of these. Good nostalgic run. I like it. I like it. What is your holy crap moment from the show over the years? Stay tuned. A couple more of those, the Week There Was, and they're out. Once again, Monday is a best of show. We'll be back on Tuesday. All right, don't go anywhere.
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5: 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Yeah.
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This says, the cheap seats at Dodger Stadium are about $70. The lower seats, as seen in a broadcast, are $300+ and are always full. Other than season seats, do you think all those fans are paying that price, or are they getting some deal that I'm not getting? Tony in Whittier. Tony, I don't think they're getting over on you. If you think that you're getting jammed somehow, they're paying for them. They are paying for them. Of course they are. Hey, there's no bad seats at Dodger Stadium, right? Hey, Jim. Is Lorne a bigger nerd now than you were back in high school? Respectfully, Bella B. in Calgary. Well, Bella, I could go back and ask me in high school. I don't know. You know what it is? Like, okay, let's talk about nerds. He plays esports. When I was in high school, I played Atari. I played Space Invaders after school on Atari. That's the technology we're dealing with. Now, I was a nerd because I was not one of the popular kids. Lauren's a different kind of cool nerd. Like Fernando Mendoza's a cool nerd. It depends how you define nerd. I don't know, Bella. Hard question. I'm going to go with me being the bigger nerd. Lauren's cool in a nerdy kind of way. I was just a nerd. Rome, you often mention your affinity for your past or present new model whips. But do you have a dream vintage ride that you would like to own for Sunday cruising? Peace to all XR4TI. Ari in North Jersey. Ari, the thing is, no, I don't. Two reasons. I did have a vintage ride. My first rig ever was a 67 Mustang. Three-speed of all things. On the floor. Piece of absolute crap. And because I was not handy, I could never deal with the car. I don't want vintage rigs because I don't work on the rigs. So that's why I'm about the new models. I'm about cars that are low maintenance. Problem is, some of these exotics are the opposite of low maintenance. But no, I'm not about that, actually. Not because I'm better or I need shiny. It's because I can't fix it. Like, if I got to change a tire, good luck with that. I'm just one of those guys. I'm just not handy like that. So no, I'm not about the vintage model. Yo, Tan Man, what is the move for your long weekend? Are you going to go out tonight with DJ and get your fade on like my wife and I are doing? Are you going to eat an edible this weekend and have a mellow high? Is Javier's or a date night In-N-Out run going down? Frisco Mario, wore BB Smalls in SF. I don't know, bro. Just because my cat died, it doesn't mean you don't have to stop mentioning.

0: a.m. That's kind of weird. Anyway, Alvy, hit it. Welcome to the jungle. A very good Monday to you. I am Jim Rome, and that is accurate. We are live on Westwood One. We are live on Sirius XM. We are live on X.com. 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We're 9 platforms, so lots of different places to find us. Just choose a platform. Detroit fan is still picking up their teeth off the ground from that experience of getting repeatedly kicked in the face for 2.5 hours last night. Way to thrive on that enormous Game 7 stage. And by thrive, I mean curl up, lay down, and die.
1: I don't like the direction of your question. There's nothing disappointing about, you know, this group.
0: Everything is disappointing about that. I don't really like the direction you're going with that answer, Coach. Chris Mannix joining us.
2: I can't say this emphatically enough. It would be insane for the Celtics to do a deal like that. Insanity. Giannis might be better than Jaylen Brown. Probably is better than Jaylen Brown. That is nuts. Whatever warts that you may think Jaylen Brown has in his game, they have won with him. Hard pass. Jaylen Brown is on my team next year.
3: Rousey looking for the arm. It's over. It is incredible.
0: Well, you earned that house in Hawaii. Go get it. Just stop acting like you changed the game, you changed the world, and now everything's different as a result of that. Nothing is different as a result of that.
4: Give me back my son! Give me back my son!
0: I don't think anybody's talked about that line since the movie dropped 30 years ago, and yet we've been talking about it for 30 years. So how can it not be us?
4: Give me back my son!
0: I am going to take credit for that.
4: Give me back my son!
5: I'm an alien.
6: Webby's going to pull a deep three.
0: As great as LeBron is, as great as Mike was, I've never seen anything like Wemby, and he's only 22, and I say that.
7: Huge mistake, Roland. Do not poke the alien. It's not like the Dalai Lama needed more motivation. Spurs in 5, we want the Knicks.
0: Kyle Long joining us.
8: Ayrton Senna, one of the greatest racing drivers of all time. He who does not go for the gap is no longer a racing driver. Caleb Williams is a race car driver, and I can't wait to watch that guy mature in the league. We're lucky to have him. The star power's heavy in that NFC North right now.
0: We'll show you how the sausage is made.
9: I don't know how to make sausage.
0: Tom and I are batting back and forth. Game 1, Game 7. The answer's Furman. That's what we should have done. Hey, Mark, I did it. Sign Juice as Furman floats past him in purgatory. I'm talking about Sam Amick, who was working late nights.
10: I mean, not to make it about me, the first thought was that I have typically been there at the beginning of the Western Conference Finals. I made a choice this year to take a breather. I had some FOMO watching that game.
0: Hey, Cleveland, even Bob in L.A. thinks it's pathetic how badly your Cavs just gagged and choked and died.
11: Super proud of the way our group played. We played great basketball tonight for 3 quarters.
12: Us as fans have more piss and vinegar than the team that we root for. Gilbert should have been down in the locker room going, "You're not getting on the bus, Kenny. I got an Uber for you. Okay, you're gone."
0: We're talking to Brandon Gomes.
13: Andy, from day one, just this baseball rat type player who loved the game, loved playing. Andy hates days off.
0: Alvy, thank you for not running David Njoku for correcting me when I was wrong about his bio.
14: I'm going on year 10, so this is my... So I was with them for 9 years, the Browns.
0: Yeah, man.
15: Hey, Romy, I spoke to you when Jose Lima passed away. It was Lima time. You remember,
14: it's Lima
15: of course,
14: time,
15: right?
14: Baby.
0: Jake Peavy.
16: You see why the guy wants to hit when he pitches? Could you imagine? We're trying to win tonight. I'm pitching. This is my day. Look out. He's the greatest baseball player we've ever seen.
0: How did you even get a license? How were you even qualified to construct a pool?
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19: 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Why are they all over the place now?
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24: I used to appreciate the grind, but hell no. 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
27: When Montreal beat Carolina last night, our record's going to stand another year. We're kind of like the old Miami Dolphins.
0: I was going to say exactly. It's like Mercury Morris.
28: I don't know what you guys think. Alvin, kill the switcher.
0: I'm canceling the show.
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5: 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Appreciate it, Roman.
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5: Yeah.
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0: Alvy, a masterpiece. That's a great getaway show on a Friday. Man, that was so much fun. My thanks to our guests. We had Greg Anthony, SiriusXM NBA radio analyst, former NBAer, and a UNLV great. Pierre McGuire from Sweden, breaking down the NHL postseason. My thanks to the great XR4TI. Everybody on the team, great job this week, team. The XCR as well. And you clones. Everybody. And my pals at FanDuel, of course. Everybody, you clones, have a great, healthy, and safe long holiday weekend. We have the best of on Monday. And then you know, when we come back on Tuesday, we will be ready to roll. If you want to hear a good podcast, check out my guy, Kevin Weeks. Podcast number 411 of the Jim Rome Podcast. It holds up. It's really good. Listen to that this weekend. In the meantime, see you on Tuesday. We are out.

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0: Friday edition of BetMGM tonight here on Westwood One Sports. I'm Pat Boyle, filling in for Brad Evans tonight. We got the Glass Man, PJ Glasser. And PJ will be with me all 5 hours tonight. 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Our talking text line, you want to join the show today, 310-840-4910. You could call, you could text. PJ, what's going on, brother? It's been 2 weeks since we last did a show together. We'll get into these weekend plans. It's a lot of rain ahead for me. But you know what? Mother Nature can't get me down, Peach, because the Knicks are 2 wins away from the NBA Finals for the first time since 1999. I was just a wee little tot back then. Didn't even remember it. No idea, no recollection. I was 5 years old. Actually, I was 4 years old. I had no idea. I was still probably pooping in my pants. True story, kind of. So the Knicks are 2 wins away from the NBA Finals. They dominate the second half last night against the Cavs, hold the Cavaliers to, 44 points in the second half. And Josh Hart has an unbelievable game. And the Knicks just clearly flat out look like the better team. And I'm getting ready to start beating my chest for not only another sweep here, get the brooms out, because it's 9 straight wins, but the Knicks, it's another blowout win. And I'm already looking towards the next stage here, PJ, where I'm sick and tired of people telling me that the Knicks have no chance to win a finals against either the Spurs or the Thunder, because I think they do. And the Knicks are taking care of business, and they cleaned up again last night, brother. I mean, have you seen a playoff team that has been as dominant as the Knicks have been here recently?
1: It's been a heck of a run, Pat. And I think what is most incredible is the fact that it's the Knicks doing this. You know what I mean? I mean, I don't have to tell you how much pain and suffering they've given to that city and that organization has had to endure for the past 25, 30 years. But it's been unbelievable. Whatever flipped after that game 3 against Atlanta, when they went down 2-1, they found something and they've been on a roll ever since. They had that historic comeback in game 1. They were awesome in game 2 against the Cavs last night. And now they go on the road. But, Pat, I think what's interesting is Cleveland has been such a good postseason team at home that this series isn't over yet. And Cleveland should have won game 1 on the road. So they have confidence that if they're able to get these two games in Cleveland, if it's 2-2 going back to MSG for game 5, they could still find a way to win this series. I don't think they're going to. I think game 1 was so demoralizing. I just don't see them coming back in this series. And I think the Knicks are too good that they're probably going to get one of the two games in Cleveland. But it's just really impressive to watch what they do. And I think the mark of a great team is obviously Brunson is the leader. But Pat, any given night, man, you don't know who it's going to be that steps up. It could be Brunson. It could be Kat. It could be OG. It could be Josh Hart like it was last night, who led them in scoring. So they just have so many different guys that can beat you. And the difference between this Knick team to the Knick team we've seen the last couple of years is they got a bench, man. They're deep. It's Shamet. It's Deuce McBride. It's Mitchell Robinson. They got all these guys they can hit you with. I think Mike Brown, for most part, has been good throughout the postseason. And I credit the Knicks, Pat, because there was so much made of Tibbs getting fired. And a lot of people didn't like that move. And I love the move from the Knicks because, as you know, the goal isn't to win 50 regular season games. The goal isn't to get to the Eastern Conference Finals. The goal is to win a title. And the Knicks knew with Tibbs they weren't going to be able to do that. I firmly believe if he was the coach, they were never going to accomplish that. So even though it was unpopular, even though it was risky, even though it might not have worked in their benefit, they took a chance. And now look at them. They're 2 games away from making the finals. And I agree with you. I think as a Knicks fan, you'd rather see San Antonio. But with those two teams beating each other up every game, and I think all of us expecting that series to go 6 or 7, you're a Knicks fan, man. If they win that Cleveland series in 4 or 5 games, they kick their feet up and just watch those teams go at it and throw haymakers at one another. They absolutely have a shot in the finals.
0: Oh, yeah. Oh, no, without a doubt. Without a doubt. And I tweeted that the other night. I got a lot of salty, I don't know, basketball fans. I just probably Knicks haters in general. Wow, that's the kind of ring that you want, the Knicks. You know, you want the Mickey Mouse title. I don't give a damn how it happens. I don't care. What do you think? What you think it's gonna like? It's gonna make it a less of a championship for me if the Knicks beat a Thunder team that are missing their second best player. They beat a Spurs team that might be missing two players. Like, I'm gonna feel any less if the Knicks are coming down the Canyon of Heroes and I'm topless, drunk, you know, having a freaking ball, and I'm gonna say to myself, "Oh, damn. Well, you know, I really wish the Knicks beat a fully healthy Thunder team." No, who's ever done that? Who has ever done that in the history of sports? I want a title as easy as it could possibly be. I don't care how it happens, PJ. So I tweeted. I was like, I'm loving what I'm seeing. Knicks were up 1-0 at the time they just came back. Now they're up 2-0. The Thunder and Spurs, game 3 tonight. I wish that series was even a day later than the Knicks so we could go even longer. But look, I mean, there's a chance that that series goes 7. They're beating the crap out of each other. We're going to preview that game next segment. And here are the Knicks. 2-0. Fully healthy, fingers crossed on that. OG Anunoby, please have my hamstring if you need one. Hopefully his hammy stays good and healthy and good to go here. But, yeah, they can absolutely win the freaking title this year. And I don't want to get – I've already gotten too far ahead of myself, PJ. I don't want to get completely ahead of myself because this series isn't quite just over yet. But I just, you know, you're asking, you're wondering, how historic is this Knicks run? 9 straight playoff wins. They're the 13th team in NBA history to do so. But there are some incredible eye-popping stats here in this 9-game winning streak. During it, the Knicks have outscored their opponents by 212 points. That's just under 24 points per game that they're winning by. That is the largest point differential over any 9-game stretch in NBA history, PJ. Not just the playoffs. Any 9-game stretch in the history of the NBA, nobody has dominated more than the Knicks have in the last 9 games. And on top of that, they're shooting 54% as a team during this 9-game winning streak. That's the best since the 1987 Lakers in any 9-game stretch. And they have an effective field goal percentage of 62, which is, again, the best in NBA history. That is how historic the Knicks are playing. So you consider that. Do you still give the Cavs a chance to win this series? That's what I want to know, PJ, because again, you mentioned it, the splits at home and away. They're 6-1 at home. They're 2-7 on the road in the playoffs. How realistic is it Cleveland wins both games? Because they have to.
1: They do. I would give them out a 10% chance. I'm not going to say it's impossible, but I'm saying it's very unlikely for them to come back. The fact that they are so good at home, that makes me feel better about things. They're a 2.5-point favorite in game 3, which I think is pretty telling, Pat, because with the Knicks being such a public team, with them being on such a roll, and a lot of people feeling like this series is over because of how game 1 went, the fact they're giving you Cleveland not only as a favorite, but 2.5, I think is pretty telling. The Cavs were down 0-2 in that series to Detroit. They came back in game 3. They won. They covered the spread. So I think they are going to win game 3. Game 4 is where I have my concerns. I think that's probably where the Knicks win game 4. It honestly wouldn't shock me, Pat, if like something happened where Knicks win game 4, it's 3-1, come back to MSG, everybody thinks they're going to close it out, and you know it would be very New York Knick-like for them to lose that game, go on the road, and then take care of business in Cleveland in 6. So I could see something funny like that happening, but I do think the Knicks are going to win this series. But again, if you're a Cavs fan, outside of like really 2.5 quarters of basketball, you got to feel pretty good with how things have gone. I mean, that first half last night in game 2, that was an even game. It was a 2-point game at halftime, and then the Knicks just went on that run in the third quarter. And obviously the fourth quarter, they were able to maintain it. And then it was just 8-9 minutes of terrible basketball in the fourth quarter in game 1. So, Pat, last time you and I did a show, we were breaking down the Thunder-Lakers series, and we were talking about how we felt like the Lakers had maybe been a better team for a majority of that series through the first 2 games. It was just these runs that the Thunder would go on, and they would just blow out the Lakers, and it'd be 20-point victories. The score wasn't as indicative of how close the series or the games have been. I feel like the Knicks-Cavs through the first 2 has kind of been the same way. Cleveland obviously should have won game one, and there are those stats out there, those metrics that they should have won at 99.9% of the time. And then yesterday, again, it was close at half, and then the Knicks just come out of the locker room, and they blitz them, and they go on a huge run, and they never look back. That's the fear, Pat, and that's why these three teams, OKC, San Antonio, and New York, are just on a different level than the other teams in the playoffs, because you might be hanging around for two quarters, three quarters, but those three teams, the spurt ability that they have to turn a two-point game into a 14-point game in the blink of an eye is what just makes them not only tough to beat for a single game, but tough to beat them in a series. And that's the challenge that Cleveland's going to have to deal with. When you're at home, it's a lot easier to neutralize those runs. But that's what Cleveland, that's the hole that they dig themselves in. But I just, losing that game one, Pat, if they would have won that game, we'd obviously be looking at the series in a completely different light. Losing that game one, I just think it's a little bit too tall of a mount for Cleveland to climb.
0: 310-840-4910. Again, the number to join, you can call, you can text. Do you still give the Cavs any chance to win this series? Yeah, 44-11 run to end game one, and then an 18-0 kill shot run in the third quarter last night. That's what the Thunder do. Like, the Knicks are doing what the Thunder have done to teams now for the last 2 years, and I, as much as I believed it, my heart of hearts as a Knicks fan, they're actually in the same conversation of dominance right now against Oklahoma City, and yet, PJ, people are still doubting them. Oh, they beat this, a terrible Sixers team. A Sixers team that came from 3-1 down to knock out the Celtics. Oh, well, Jason Tatum got hurt for game seven. Oh, the Hawks were not a real playoff team. They were 19-5 to end the regular season and a completely different team after they traded away Trae Young. So it's like, oh, the Cavaliers needed seven to get by the Raptors, and they beat a Pistons team that was so offensively challenged. Yeah, Pistons team that won 60 games. It was the one seed. So I would just, it's all right. Keep doubting the Knicks. All the haters out there, keep doubting them. Keep doubting them. Here's a big reason why I think Cleveland is cooked, PJ, and maybe I'll give them one game at home at most, and I'll say Knicks in five, which is what I said before the series started. Brad said the same thing. It's even more so glaring now. Donovan Mitchell's not 100%, and so should we just assume he's not going to be 100% the rest of the series? And because the Cavs can't win if he's not at his best. You know, remarkably, he still scores 26 points last night, despite clearly looking limited with his ankle. He's yet to miss a playoff game this postseason. He's still averaging 26 points per game, shooting 45% from the field. But that's where it starts and ends for me, because they're just like it, Donovan Mitchell needed to be the best player on the floor in this series, and maybe he could have been if he was 100%. He's not, and he's not going to say that he's hurt. We'll probably find out after the series ends. But I just, you know, James Harden, you're expecting James Harden to be like the 1A superstar that he was for teams 10 years ago. It's a guy that's never been all that reliable in the postseason. So that's really why I give Cleveland little chance to win this series. And I give them little chance to win both of these games at home. If it's 3-1 going back to the Garden, sayonara.
1: I think that's fair. I mean, like you said, if he's not healthy, the Cavs need him to be at his best, because, you know, with Harden, there's just too much inconsistency. There's too much variance there. And then the other guys, the role players that they're relying on, Sam Merrill's had a nice postseason. He's not a guy that you can, you know, pencil in for 15, 20 every single night, though. Strew, Schroeder, same kind of thing. So, yeah, if Mitchell's banged up, Mobley's certainly going to have to step up along with Harden. Jared Allen's going to have to play really well also. But you wonder, Pat, if maybe like Cleveland, they got to start winning these games. They got to muck it up and make it ugly. You know, if Mitchell's hurt, like, I just don't see how they're going to beat the Knicks in a game the first to 120. They got to win it like first to 90, first to 95 type games. Be very interested to see how game three is played. But you said it. And your point, too, about the Knicks and how nobody's going to buy in, nobody's going to trust them, it's very much like Indiana football, Pat, where we've seen it for so long that until the Knicks can prove to us that they can get to the finals, that they can compete with these top teams, people are just going to continue to doubt them. And you know what? How can you blame them? Like, you are in your right to go after all these people that are knocking the Knicks and saying they can't do it and saying they're not good enough. But it's the same thing with Indiana football, because it's just like our brains are programmed to not believe that the Knicks should be this good. If you would take the Knicks off the jersey and you'd put the Celtics on there, the Lakers on there, the Warriors on there, people would be like, oh yeah, like that's a title contender. But because it's the Knicks, people aren't going to buy in until they finish the job.
0: Yeah, I mean, that's a good point. You mentioned Evan Mobley. I mean, he was cooking in the first quarter last night. He had 14 points in the first half. He had two threes in like the first, I don't know, 5 minutes of the game. Evan Mobley, 14 points, 5 for 8 from the field in the first half. PJ, do you know how many points Evan Mobley scored in the second half?
1: Two points.
0: Zero. Do you know how many shots Evan Mobley took in the second half?
1: Zero.
0: Yep. Didn't take a single shot in the second half. How does that happen? That's another Kenny Atkinson coaching malpractice, and there's been plenty in just two games so far. I mean, hell, in the last five quarters. And that's also Evan Mobley just not being a killer or enough instinct. This team is soft. Cleveland is soft. You know, again, how did the guy scores 14? He doesn't even take a shot in the second half. One thing, if he went like 0 for 6, I would still probably criticize him and be like, geez, this guy was terrible. Didn't take a shot. He had 14 in the first half, and you got Donovan Mitchell basically on one ankle, gritting his way down the lane every time, and the rest of Cleveland is just like this. Just standing there watching. Harden had 12 points at the half. He finished with 18. Miserable second half for him. Dean Wade, is there a more useless basketball player in the NBA than Dean Wade? What does he do? What dirt does he have on the Cavs front office or the Cavs ownership that they keep running him out there in the starting lineup? He needs to get out of that rotation. You mentioned Strus and Schroeder. Those guys are just going to have to step. Sam Merrill's going to have to, you know, whatever the hell he found, whatever black magic he found in Game 7 against the Pistons, that's what they need from him the rest of the series. Otherwise, they don't have a shot. They don't have a chance. And I know I'm a Knicks fan, and I sound super arrogant right now, but it's the truth. They've been relying on this, oh, just wait till we get home, wait till we get home, wait till we get home. I mean, it should be 1-1 going back to Cleveland and thinking that they have a real chance to win this series, but they blew that game. I don't think they're ever going to come back from that. You said the same thing. And I don't give them a good chance to win both these games at home. And like I said, if it's 3-1 going back to the Garden, they are toast.
1: Yeah, definitely. They got to win both games. Have to make it 2-2 going into game 5. The Mobley stuff is shocking. I think you also got to give a ton of credit to the Knicks, Pat, because we saw this same stuff with Paul George. Not to this extent where he didn't take a single field goal attempt, but we saw multiple games in that Sixers-Knicks series where he would go crazy in the first quarter, first half, and then he didn't even score in the second half. The fact that this is now happening to Mobley, too, I think you got to give the Knicks a ton of credit. Their staff, their players, their ability to adjust. That's another thing getting lost in all of this is they're on such a roll, Pat. You got to give the coaching staff so much credit. In these series, I mean, there's, you know, everybody's watching the same film. You have all this tape on these teams, all the regular season games they've played, the postseason games they've played. You know how they're going to try to attack you. And the fact that the Knicks are finding all these things to adjust, especially so far in this series, what they're able to find in game one in the fourth quarter, what they're able to find in the third quarter in game two, and how they've been able to do this to now multiple players with Paul George, who had a great first half, doesn't score second half, and Mobley doing the same thing. Knicks deserve a ton of credit. But like you said, Mobley, that probably will not happen again in game 3, especially if Mitchell is hurt. They can't afford for that to happen. But that is pretty crazy that he didn't even attempt a single shot, especially for him to not even just get like a rebound and like just try to put back or something. That's pretty crazy.
0: And he only had 2 rebounds in the second half because I know I took his over and he was at 4 in the first half. And I was like, all right, he needs 5 more, 2 rebounds, 0 points, 0 shot attempts. Terrible. Wow. 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All right, again, phone number to join the show. Any of your thoughts on this Knicks-Cavs series? 310-840-4910. Do you give Cleveland any chance to come back and win this thing down 0-2 as they head back to Cleveland for Game 3 tomorrow night? We got a Game 3 coming up tonight. Spurs, Thunder, plenty of injury questions, and a series that looks like it's headed the distance in one of the best conference final series we've seen in a long time. We'll break down game three tonight when we come back. We'll preview it. He's PJ Glasser filling in for Brad Evans, and I'm Pat Boyle. This is BetMGM Tonight on Westwood One Sports.
2: Aaron Rodgers says this season is his last.
3: 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Yeah.
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0: in for Brad Evans tonight. Phone number to join the show, 310-840-4910. Hopefully everybody's enjoying the start to your Memorial Day weekend. Like I said, Mother Nature, she is a you-know-what, because I got nothing but rain on the forecast for the next 72 hours, but I don't give a damn, PJ, because the Knicks are up 2-0. There is plenty of baseball to watch. You know I live in Philly now, and at least Sunday's looking okay. It's going to rain in the morning. Afternoon looks okay. I know I'm going to get flack for this. I already know I'm going to get flack. I hate the Phillies. I do not care one lick about the Phillies. But I also have a dilemma because my sister is due to give birth probably in the next 2 to 3 days to her fifth kid, first girl. We are going to go to her house the day she gets home from the hospital. She normally, you know, they normally do like 36, 48 hours. She gives birth tomorrow. We're looking at Monday. And I don't think she's giving birth now. She hasn't even gone to the hospital. Fingers crossed, obviously. So it looks like I might have some free plans Sunday afternoon. I might go to a Phillies game. And it's like, ooh, I'm going to go there and boo them. It's Phillies Guardians.
1: Okay.
0: I might just go there and boo the Phillies and be that guy, but it's a baseball game. And look, why not, right?
1: I mean, that sounds good to me. Yeah, the Knicks won't be playing since it's Sunday. They play tomorrow. That sounds good, man. Fifth kid though for your sister. That's crazy. And the first,
0: yeah, she's
1: first
0: a machine.
1: Girl. Yeah.
0: Yeah. And I think she was waiting. I think they were holding out hope for a girl after four unsuccessful. I think they were fine. The first two boys, they're like, all right, let's have a third, another boy. And they're like, all right, let's hope the fourth one is a girl. Fourth one was another boy. And I guess this was probably their last ditch effort, my sister and my brother-in-law, and they got a girl. So fingers crossed, all health and goodwill and all that stuff. Or hopefully, you know, her due date is in a couple of days, but she's normally a few days early. She's always been a few days early on the first four. So fingers crossed, because I would love on Memorial Day, when it's actually the one day it's supposed to be nice in my area, to go over there, barbecue, and

0: go in her pool. And I hope that that doesn't get ruined.
1: Do they have a name picked out for what they're going to name the daughter?
0: They do not. They're very – they seem to be undecided. So I guess they better figure one out here in the next, like, 2 to 3 days. But, they're very ho-hum on it.
1: Are you the kind of guy, Pat, that, like, if you were set to have a baby, let's say, in the next month, and the Knicks ended up winning the finals, like, would you – and you were having a son – would you name him after a Knicks player? Like, would you throw those wrecks at your future wife if you were having a
0: Probably not. I don't think so.
1: Jalen Boyle, OG Boyle.
0: I'm not naming my kid Josh. Carl Anthony no Boyle. Offense, Josh Hart. I don't know. OG Josh. Boyle. That sounds pretty
1: OG
0: cool.
1: OG Boyle. That's not bad. That's not bad. Or what about you just, you know, Carl Anthony Boyle and you name him Cab, you know, instead of Cat, Cab.
0: I don't like good. The name Carl. OG yeah, Boyle is tough. I think
1: OG
0: that's
1: Boyle
0: be it.
1: Is good. That is good.
0: And they're like, oh, OG what's that? Boyle. What's that? Like, what's the acronym for? Is his first name like Oscar or Oliver? Nope, just OG. Just that's OG? His actual name. I actually it. Forget that's what OG's initials stand for. Let's find out.
1: Yeah,
0: I'm going to try to pronounce this. Ogagua. So it's actually just one name. It's not like two names. It's just Ogagua Ananobi. Yeah, because he was born in London, but I'm pretty sure one of his parents is Nigerian. Yeah, Nigerian parents of Igbo descent. His dad is Ogagua Sr. So, yeah, I don't know if I can name my kid Ogagua, but OG Boyle.
1: OG Boyle. That'd be Pat. You know, just keep that one in the back pocket for future reference. I'm just saying.
0: Yeah, I'm sure my girlfriend would love that. Let me ask her, you know.
1: OG Boyle.
0: Hey, how do you feel about OG Boyle? All right, anyway. Conference finals are here with two great matchups. 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So, yeah, either way, hope you're enjoying your start to summer with us here. We got a lot of fun. Got a couple of great guests for you planned tonight. Chris Franklin to talk some NFL. Danny Kloppinger, Tennis Channel to talk French Open. PJ, you know I'm a big tennis guy. That starts on Sunday. Cannot wait for that for both the men and the women. Plenty of rooting interest on the American side as well. But we got Game 3 coming up here in just under 2 hours from now as the series shifts to San Antonio. Thunder and the Spurs. Right now, the Spurs are 1.5-point favorites on BetMGM. The total has climbed. It's up to 218.5, which is interesting because Game 1 and Game 2 have both fallen on opposite sides of the spectrum. Well, in terms of the total, they've both gone over, but Game 1, remember, was 101-101 at the end of regulation. You're not assuming most games go to OT, so that was only 202. And then Game 2, which ended in regulation, had 235. So right in that kind of happy middle. Be interested to see what kind of game we get in terms of the pace and the offense. But the big injury news, obviously, are the big clouds hanging over both of these teams. J-Dub, Jalen Williams, is, according to Shams now, gave this update about an hour ago, J-Dub is unlikely to play, which I don't think is any surprise. He re-aggravated that left hamstring injury. I don't know if we see J-Dub the rest of this series for OKC. So he's unlikely to play tonight. And then the Spurs are listing both De'Aaron Fox and Dylan Harper as game time decisions. Fox has missed both games so far with a sprained ankle. Dylan Harper got what I thought was a hamstring injury that cost him basically the second half of game two the other night. Got an MRI. They're saying it's an adductor injury and that he has a chance to play. So that's going to be very interesting. And obviously it's going to impact this game if De'Aaron Fox and or Dylan Harper do play or do not play. But I want to start with Wemby here. PJ, as we preview this game, how does Wemby and the Spurs as a whole bounce back after losing game two? Because they can't stop turning the ball over, but Wemby was also neutralized to a certain extent by Isaiah Hartenstein. Only 21 points, and you know, a lot of people complaining about the too much physicality, the lack of foul calls for Wemby. He only took a couple of free throws in game two. What kind of performance are you expecting from the French alien tonight?
1: I think he's going to be awesome. I really do. And I'm very interested to see how the game is officiated tonight. I think we all are after how Hartenstein and OKC were playing Wemby in game two. And look, credit to OKC. A lot of people thought it was dirty. A lot of people thought it was bad basketball. if you're the Thunder, I mean, the guy's 7'5", 240. Like, try and get any advantage that you can. If the refs are going to let you get away with contact and let you get away with pushing them, then just continue to do it. And that's what OKC was able to do because it was such a talked about thing. And now it's everybody is so aware of it. I wouldn't expect that to be the case. The fact that the Spurs are home for this game as well, I think, is definitely going to help San Antonio. I think Wemby's going to be really good, though. I think Stephon Castle's going to be really good. And the Spurs, Pat, I thought a lot of their role players were really good on the road in Oklahoma City. And generally, role players tend to play well, tend to play better at home than they do on the road. So you would think if those same guys for San Antonio played well on the road, they should step up and play well in front of their home crowd tonight. On the flip side for Oklahoma City, like you mentioned, no J-Dub most likely. Caruso's been unbelievable the first two games. Can he keep that going? And Chet Holmgren, I mean, is he going to step up? We know what Chet can do defensively and against Wemby. His presence is a little bit neutralized going up against the alien. But offensively, Chet's got to step up, especially with J-Dub hurt. A.J. Mitchell was banged up after game two. SGA can only do so much. And even with some of the guards that the Spurs are missing, they can handle their own defensively. I mean, you know, you can put Castle on him. You can put Carter Bryant on him. They can throw a lot of different guys to try and frustrate SGA. I just think this is a series, Pat, that honestly, because it's so physical, both of these teams seek so much contact. It really benefits to be the home team. And that's why I just think the Spurs are in a good spot tonight. I think Wemby's going to bounce back and he's going to play really well. So I like the Spurs quite a bit tonight. I really do. I think San Antonio's going to win tonight. And then we are in for a heck of a game four on Sunday night. But I like the Spurs quite a bit tonight.
0: Yeah, I honestly don't have a good feel on this game. Because I want to see if De'Aaron Fox and or Dylan Harper are going to play. Because you're trusting Stephon Castle to limit the turnovers. I don't know if you could trust that. If De'Aaron Fox is out, I got to see the injury news before I give you a definitive lean one way or another. Now, again, I'm anti-Wemby. You know, Combs calls me the Wemby hater. I think it's incredible how quickly that a lot of people have just head over heels glazed him. That he's in the Combs, put him in the PJ. I know that you know ball, and I know that Wemby is incredible. Combs basically put him in the conversation with Michael Jordan the other night, and he wasn't kidding. Oh. He was like, I think he's going to end up like having a chance to dethrone Michael Jordan as the greatest player of all time. We got to pump the freaking brakes, man.
1: Yeah, we do.
0: We got to pump the brakes. Come on. So anyway, I feel like there's a lot of people that have gotten that far already with Wemby. Like, can we, I don't know. We don't have to wait for him to win a first title. We don't have to wait for him to win the first MVP because it feels like those MVPs are coming. And it feels like there's a pretty damn good chance they're going to be in a finals, you know, multiple times here in the next 10 years. But they haven't even dethroned Oklahoma City yet. They win game one and everybody lost their mind. So I need to find out what's going on with the injury news. I'm kind of rooting for OKC, but so that kind of feels like I probably shouldn't take a side here in this game tonight. But, you know, then the turnovers, it's been the biggest issue. San Antonio's turned the ball over 44 times in the first two games, and Oklahoma City's got 55 points off those turnovers. Castle's got 20 turnovers himself in those first two games. So if Fox is out, that veteran steady presence that you know could take care of the ball, and if Dylan Harper's out, that's going to be a lot on Stephon Castle's shoulders. You're going to see a lot more of Jordan McLaughlin, who we saw last game. That's not good for San Antonio. So to me, this depends on the injury news front, on the Spurs side of things. Otherwise, yeah, they're back home. They have kind of fought OKC, punch for punch in these first two games. Yeah, you would think they win this one now that they're at home here. For me, I also want to see if SGA puts together another MVP performance. And, you know, again, he was brilliant last game, 30 points, 9 assists, 1 turnover. Of course, you got folks now implementing and capturing how many times he falls on the floor in playoff games. Meanwhile, he still doesn't get enough free throws. Everybody loves to talk about Wemby getting hacked by Hartenstein. Nobody seems to want to talk about Stephon Castle and Harper mauling and crushing SGA and fouling him constantly. And he was able to still put up 30, an efficient 30, without really even getting to the rim, mid-range, fadeaways, all his favorite spots, he was able to get there. So do you see SGA step up again? Again, likely within the absence of J-Dub. And then who gets it done off the bench? Is it another Alex Caruso game? Does Chet Holmgren rise to the occasion? Or does he get thoroughly outplayed like he did in game one? So now that we've got two games of sample size, is it, do we kind of revert back to game one where San Antonio is clearly the better team for most of it? Or do we get game two, OKC continues that momentum, a mix of both? I'm very interested to see it. Very, very interested. I think if there was one play here that that I'd be looking for, PJ, it would probably be SGA assists. I'd probably go over his assist again because I think San Antonio is going to blitz him. They're going to send doubles at him. They're going to make life as difficult as possible, and they're going to force guys like Caruso and A.J. Mitchell and Cason Wallace to beat them. And if those guys can hit threes on the road, so be it. But that's my that's what I think San Antonio is going to do, force SGA to be a passer first rather than a scorer.
1: Definitely. Like you said, they're going to make those other guys have to step up. I bet you they're going to see if Caruso can keep shooting like this, especially now that he's on the road. Can he continue this stretch? Cason Wallace, Jared McCann, all these guys are going to need to step up for Oklahoma City and hit some shots. I do think it's interesting, Pat, that the spread continues to move towards San Antonio. They were minus 120 on the money line at BetMGM. Now they're minus 130. With all these players up in the air with their injuries, the line continues to move towards the Spurs. So maybe that's an indication that they're going to get some good news on the injury front. Maybe Fox and or Harper are going to play potentially. We'll see. I just, Pat, I don't know about you, man. I'm just so glad that this series looks like it's going to live up to the hype. I'm just glad that these teams are as good as we thought they were. They're just both so young. They're so good defensively. They're so skilled. I think Oklahoma City is a little bit better. And the reason I say that is because of what we were talking about last segment with the Knicks, how the Knicks and the Cavs can be, it can be a 2-point game. The next thing you know, the Knicks can be up 15 in the blink of an eye. Just feels like the Thunder have a little bit more spurt ability than San Antonio does. I feel like, and I understand Oklahoma City is one of the toughest places to play in the NBA. It'll be a little bit different story, these two games in San Antonio. It just feel like watching those first two games, Pat, if you're watching it from a Spurs perspective, you're just kind of hanging on, right? You're just kind of hoping that when the Thunder go on those big runs, you're able to sustain it. And it felt like in that game one, and for much of that game two, every time San Antonio needed a three or they needed a big shot to stop a run or stop momentum, they would get it. Now, when you come back home, it's a little bit of a different story, and you don't need as many of those shots as when you're on the road and you need some of those silencers. But I'm just interested to see how that plays out here in game three. When we watch it tonight, does it feel like San Antonio is the aggressor? Does it feel like they're the team going on a little bit more runs that OKC's trying to stop, kind of those 11-2, 12-4 type runs? Or is it Oklahoma City continuing to do that? And it just feels like as we're watching, like San Antonio has to continuously hit some big shots to keep themselves in the game. But these teams are just both ridiculously good. And even if they are missing some of their key players tonight, I still think it's going to be a heck of a game. But I do like the Spurs to take down the Thunder tonight.
0: All right, we'll take your phone calls or your texts. Any of your predictions for Game 3 tonight, Spurs-Thunder series shifts to San Antonio. We will keep you updated up to the very second as we get those injury news. If we get an official ruling out of J-Dub and then whatever what's happening with Dylan Harper and De'Aaron Fox, likely to come closer to game time. 310-840-4910. When we come back, we'll go streaking on a Friday. What better day to go streaking? He's PJ Glasser in for Brad Evans. I'm Pat Boyle. 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
2: 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Will Wemby or SGA take the edge in Game 3? 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
1: Welcome on back. 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I'm Pat Boyle. 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All right, it's just after 6:45 p.m. Eastern here. It's a kickoff of Memorial Day weekend here on BetMGM Tonight, and it's time for our staple. Let's try to get a couple of guys to get a knock tonight. Let's go streaking!
2: We won a game yesterday. We win one today, that's two in a row. We win one tomorrow, that's called a winning streak. It has happened before.
3: We're going streaking! Yes!
1: Alrighty, we go around the crew. Everybody picks one batter just to correctly get a hit tonight. And the longest active streaker right now is our guy Monty, our video producer Michael Montgomery, the owner and operator of batters-box.com. The hyphen, two. That's it. That's our longest streak. Monty's at two. Brad, actually, he's our longest active streaker at three, but Brad is off tonight, so he didn't send in a pick. Combs is on vacation, and he's at zero. I got Ezekiel Tovar last night to get me a hit. And PJ, the last time you were on the show, you picked Salvi, or excuse me, I forget who you picked, but they got a hit for you. So you're at one in a row, and you're eight out of nine. You got the best win percentage out of anybody on the show. Monty, 23 out of 28, and then the rest of us are behind. So let's see if we can get who's picking tonight. You, PJ, me, Monty. Zach has picked a player. Grant has picked a player. So we got five. We're five bullets in the chamber tonight. I'll kick us off here. Give me Luis Garcia Jr. of the Washington Nationals. They're at the Atlanta Braves. That game is starting in about 25 minutes from now. There is a chance it gets rained out. So if that enters in a rain delay, maybe they'll have to do a quick pivot. But Luis Garcia Jr., career off of Bryce Elder, 5-for-14. Got a .260 batting average on the season. And he's only got one hit in his last four games. So you could say he's due. Give me Luis Garcia Jr. to bring me to a streak of two. Peach, who are you rocking with?
4: Let's go with Salvador Perez, Pat. He's taking on Logan Gilbert in Seattle tonight. And in Perez's career against Gilbert, 7-for-19, two home runs, eight RBIs. That's a .368 batting average. Salvi's struggling this year. He's batting .211, but clearly likes the matchup against Logan Gilbert. So I'm going to go off of that lifetime history and rock with Salvi tonight as my pick for going streaking.
1: All right, PJ's going with Salvi. A little salvia on the tongue. Don't do salvia. I've never done salvia. You don't even want to know what salvia is. If you don't know, if you're listening and saying, what's salvia, just forget I said that. Let's just go over to Monty instead. Michael Montgomery, two in a row. He had Trouty come through for him last night. Monty, who are you going with tonight to make it three straight?
5: Yeah, I'm taking Corbin Carroll, Brad's guy from yesterday. Really love the matchup tonight against the Rockies. Fourth highest rated hitter on my board. Elite matchup against Tomoyuki Sugano. Plus matchup for Corbin in WOBA, ISO, and hard contact, all increasing by at least 12%. Lefties are crushing Sugano this season. 47% hard contact rate, 18% barrel rate, .317 expected batting average. Two trends I like. 92 games with an elite rating for Corbin. He's getting a hit 73% of the time. And then Sugano has faced 61 hitters with an elite rating. 67% of those are getting a hit. So two trends in our favor. Hopefully going to get to three.
1: Nice. And nice pronunciation, by the way. Tomoyuki Sugano. That's not an easy one. That's a tongue twister. All right. And then Zach Kroll is going with Nolan Schanuel of the Halos. They're playing the Rangers tonight. Jacob DeGrom on the mound tonight. And Zach is one out of two. And then Grant Leader, who's running the board back at the studios in Chicago, 0 for 1. At Andy Pajes last time he was working on the show a couple of days ago. He's going to Willier Abreu tonight. So there you go. Those five guys, Luis Garcia Jr., Corbin Carroll, Salvador Perez, Nolan Schanuel, and Willier Abreu. That sounds like a hell of a lineup. That sounds like five hits. I'm not going to lie. And if it's not five hits, it's because one of those games got rained out. So very excited. Speaking of baseball, don't let anybody tell you anymore. Your friends, your family, your colleagues, don't let them tell you it's too early. It's too early to make grand assumptions about baseball because Memorial Day weekend is here. The unofficial start of summer. The first major benchmark of the baseball season. It's no longer too early to overreact. We will hit on the biggest story so far of the 2026 baseball season. I'm Pat Boyle. He's PJ Glasser in for Brad Evans. 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
1: 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Hour number two kicks off right now here. 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Happy Memorial Day weekend. 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The talk and text line to join the show, 310-840-4910. You can call or simply just text your thoughts on the show or any of the topics we dive into, 310-840-4910. Hour number one, PJ and I got into another Knicks dominant win last night. Do you give the Cleveland Cavaliers any chance to come back and win this series? Can they win it if Donovan Mitchell's not 100%, which it looks like is the case? And we broke down the eye-popping numbers, history, literal history, that the Knicks are making in this nine-game playoff winning streak. We also previewed Thunder and the Spurs. We'll keep you posted on those, on the injury news ahead of that game tonight. J-Dub, De'Aaron Fox, Dylan Harper, all questionable to play. And then we went streaking. And if you don't understand that reference, you haven't listened to the show before, listen back on the Odyssey app or download the BetMGM Tonight podcast. But PJ, Memorial Day weekend is here. MLB pulse check. No longer too early to overreact to the baseball season. The first major benchmark of the year is here. I know it's been an up and down season for your O's. They are in last place in the AL East at 21 and 29. It's kind of, things have kind of gotten away from them here lately. So feel free if you want to vent about the O's at any point throughout the show tonight. You have center stage. But let's start with the teams that have surprised. Which surprising team will continue to make a push for the postseason? And the first team that sticks out right away is the Tampa Bay Rays. 33-15, best record in baseball. Hopefully that's no longer the case after this weekend, because my Yanks are playing them at Yankee Stadium. About the first pitch underway in a couple of minutes. Gerrit Cole is back, that in just a bit. But the Rays at 33-15, the White Sox at 25-24, still above 500 this late into the season. And I know it's May. It's crazy that the White Sox are still above 500. They're 3.5 games back of Cleveland in the AL Central. The A's are 26 and 24. They're atop the AL West. And then the Cardinals, who stripped everything down in the offseason, 28 and 21, and only 2 games back of Milwaukee in the NL Central. Which of those four teams do you think has been the most surprising, or which of those four teams do you think will continue to make a push for the playoffs?
4: I think it's going to be the Rays. They are the real deal, Pat. And in this era of baseball where everybody's trying to hit the ball 700 feet and there's way too many strikeouts, the Rays are the opposite of that. They are the antithesis of that. They get on base any way they can. They steal bases. They hit singles. And they're the kind of team that I like as we get late into the season when they're trying to win a division race. And when we get to the postseason, they're tough to strike out. And the Trop is a difficult place to play. And for one of the top teams that they're going to be battling with, your Yankees, I mean, Pat, I don't have to tell you, that's a house of horrors for them, is going to the Trop. So the Rays are certainly the teams of that bunch that I think is the most legit. And I think they're going to the World Series. If I had to pick right now who's going to win the American League, I would go with Tampa. I think they're the best team, and I think they're best equipped to do damage in October. So I like them quite a bit. The A's and the White Sox, the A's I'm not as surprised with. We could kind of see this coming. We know that lineup is awesome, and you know, with Wilson and Kurtz and Butler and all these guys, and they're going to be really good. The pitching's been able to do just enough up to this point. Over the long haul, especially with some of those teams they have behind them in the AL West, I don't know if they're going to be able to hold them off, especially a team like Seattle. But that lineup is going to continue to produce, and they're going to continue to be really good. If their pitching is able to be pretty formidable and they can make some moves at the deadline, I think the A's are a team that I like. Good for the White Sox. I mean, this was a team a couple years ago, Pat, that, I mean, they were historically horrendous, but with Murakami and some of the other guys that they have, they got some good pitchers that are still on the way. Cleveland just keeps doing Cleveland things and find ways to win 85, 90 games every year. But the White Sox, I don't think they're going to make the playoffs this year. I think that they're going to be a team, though, that's in the hunt to get a wild card spot and end the year with about 75, 80 wins or so. St. Louis is the team for me that I think is going to take a dive. You said it. Offseason, they tore everything down. This is a team that for a while they were kind of the San Antonio Spurs of the MLB, right? They had the same guys, all those Hall of Famers. They were always a contender in the National League, always a World Series threat. And finally, they had to go through a rebuild. They really didn't have any cornerstones to build around, but with the season that Weatherholt's having and Burleson's been really good and Mason Wynn, they're starting to get their crop of guys. I just don't know if they can keep this going over the 162. So the White Sox and the Cardinals would be the teams that I would probably look to fade. I don't think are playoff caliber teams. The A's, I think, are going to be in it to the end to win the division. But Tampa, Pat, certainly the team that I like the best. And as of now, they'd be my pick to win the American League.
1: I actually think that hurts me as a Yankee fan, but I mean I can't blame you, right? They've done it before, and maybe the fact they just needed to get back home, they just needed the Trop, they needed that new roof. That's all they needed to be the Rays again, to be the annoying pain in the ass Rays with their analytic geniuses in the front office, you know, spending very little on a team that is very successful, and Kevin Cash being one of the best managers in baseball. I think the Rays are definitely looking like a wild card team. I still think the Yankees will win the division. But, yeah, I think the Rays, I mean, we've seen it before. It's not like this is new, right? Whereas it is new with the White Sox and with the A's and, like you said, with the Cardinals. I mean, nobody expected them to be good. So, I mean, did they just find a bunch of gems and diamonds in the rough? I do think the Rays are a playoff team. I think the White Sox are right there. And here's the reason why. They do have a couple of big thumpers. And you mentioned Munetaka Murakami, who's one of the players taking baseball by storm this year, the Japanese phenom, 17 bombs. He strikes out, though, basically every other at bat. And he's, you know, we had Anthony Castrovince on the show the other day, PJ, and he's like, you know, the last time somebody had 50 home runs and less than 20 doubles, it was actually Roger Maris and Mickey Mantle, both in 1961.
4: Wow.
1: When they hit the 60 homers, they only had – because Murakami, he's got 17 homers. He's only got two doubles. Like, that's like almost impossible. So he either hits a homer or he strikes out. That's essentially what Murakami has become here. That might be unsustainable, but I think the rest of the White Sox lineup is, because they aren't generally relying on the home run. They got three guys in double digits. Murakami, Colson Montgomery, who I love, and Miguel Vargas, who, like, imagine if the I'm surprised he's not on the Dodgers doing that. But then it's just a bunch of guys that are hitting 240, 250, 260. Sam Antonacci hitting 294, which I know, like, if you rewind 10 years ago, you're like, oh, that's a mediocre lineup. Like, that's pretty good. That's pretty good to have an entire lineup that is basically hitting between 230 and 270. Like, they're a solid lineup. They hit a lot of singles. They don't strike out a ton, and they really don't rely on the long ball. So, if other than, again, really Murakami, if it was a team that has just been hitting a bunch of bombs, you're like, all right, if those home runs dry up, this team's cooked. No, like, they've got a solid lineup, and then their pitching staff has also been really damn good. Like, Davis Martin is a guy that is not getting enough credit. He's been one of the best pitchers in baseball. They got plenty of relievers that toss a ton of innings for them. Grant Taylor being one of them is a guy that's made a couple of opener starts. Anthony Kay has been, like, they're getting length out of their starters too. They're getting about five and two thirds innings, and then their bullpen has been pretty reliable. So I like Chicago. I think the AL Central is terrible. The Tigers are way out of the mix. We'll get into them. I don't think the Guardians are a great team. I think the A's will take a nosedive, because I do think that is a team that is so reliant on the long ball and playing at home in their bam box of a stadium that I think as time goes on, they're going to regress to the mean. They're not going to be really in it. I do expect Seattle to step up, Texas to step up in that division. And I agree with you. I think St. Louis will take a nosedive as well. Sorry, St. Louis. PJ, will the AL continue to be as weak as it's been? Because there's only five teams above 500 and only five teams with a positive run differential. The NL only has six teams with a positive run differential, but they have 10 teams at or above 500. So, you know, the schedule, they redid it a couple of years ago. You don't play your division teams 18 times. There's a lot of interleague play basically all throughout the year. Do you think the American League is going to continue to be as weak as it's been? Because you have almost the entire AL Central under 500. The entire NL Central is over 500.
4: Yeah, I mean, they can't get any worse than they've been. So to answer your question, I don't think they're going to be worse. I don't think they're going to be as good, though, as maybe people are expecting because of how bad it's been. You would expect maybe just some, you know, positive regression. And a lot of these teams that we thought coming into the year were going to be really good to figure it out, like Toronto, Seattle. I mean, that was the American League Championship Series last year. It was Blue Jays, Mariners, and both of those teams have severely disappointed. Kansas City, Detroit, two teams that a lot of people were high on. Tigers have just been savaged by injuries. Obviously, the Scuba one has been brutal, but they've lost 9 of their last 10. The Red Sox got off to that brutal start. They fired everybody. They're playing a little bit better. I'm still really not a believer in them. And, Pat, the Orioles are just – I mean, they're a nightmare, dude. Like, these people that keep thinking, like, oh, that lineup's too good, and, you know, eventually they'll figure it out. That's the thing, though. The lineup isn't good. Like, on paper, people think with all these names that they're good, but they're not. I mean, Gunner's sucking this year. Alonso hasn't been good. Adley Rutschman and Basayo have really been the only consistent guys. Couser's terrible. Mayo's terrible. Tyler O'Neill, I trade him for a bag of Doritos. Like, all these guys have been horrendous. And their pitching staff is one of the worst in baseball as well. So I don't think it's going to get much better, Pat. I think the Rays, the Yankees, Guardians, all these teams will continue to be solid here, especially once we get to the second half of the season. But I'm really not expecting much of a big turnaround from the American League. Obviously, they got to get six teams to the postseason. And anybody that makes it to the postseason, you got a chance. There are a lot of teams. Like, man, if Texas makes it to the postseason with some of those starters that they can throw at you, or Seattle certainly, or, you know, maybe if the Tigers go on a run and Scoobles back and he gets healthy, some of these teams could be dangerous if they make it to October. But To answer your question, Pat, they've been so bad, I don't think it can get any worse, but I'm really not expecting like this monster turnaround from the American League. I think a lot of these teams that we're seeing right now who are under 500 are going to stay that way.
1: Yeah, I think that's fair to say about a lot of teams. You know, Kansas City, unfortunately, I agree with you with your O's. You know, the Red Sox, they've already fired Cora. I don't think they're going to – although they're only five games under 500, but I don't think they're going to be a playoff team. It's really – it's like you mentioned, it's the ALCS. Can Seattle and Toronto turn it around? Because all of a sudden this league looks a lot different. The playoffs on the American League side will look a lot more competitive if the Mariners, who on paper have a great roster with that lineup, and Toronto, same thing. If those teams start playing better baseball, then all of a sudden you're talking about Yankees, Blue Jays, Mariners, again, Rays are great. They're their best record in baseball. And then you get maybe, you know, maybe you do get that cool, funny story this year with the A's, even though I hate their owner with every fiber in my being, John Fisher, and I hope they never win, only because of him. But if he could somehow sell the team, then sure, I would root for the A's. But so speaking in that same vein here, which disappointing team do you think is likely to turn it around? Because you got the Blue Jays, 23-27. They're 11 games back of Tampa in the AL East. The Tigers, holy smokes, 20-31, dead last in their division, 9.5 back of Cleveland in the Central. The Mariners are 24-27, 2.5 back of the A's in the AL West. And then the Mets, 22-28. They were at one point more than 10 games under 500. They're 12.5 games back of Atlanta and the NL East. Which of those four teams would you count on to turn it around and make the playoffs this year, PJ?
4: Oh, man. I don't really like any of the four, Pat. If I had to choose one, though, I'd probably take Toronto just because I think I trust their lineup the most of all those teams, and I think the pitching is good enough. Savage is back, and Gausman you got there. He got a nice 1-2 punch. I think the Blue Jays would be the team for me. I think a lot of people would look at Seattle. But this is the story with Seattle every year. They have that pitching. They got a good defense. It's all about the hitting. When Cal Raleigh is batting 161 and he's got 26 hits in 161 at-bats, I can't buy in. Like, I think Raleigh's going to go on a stretch at some point where he starts to hit better. But, Pat, that's why they were so good last year, man. I mean, they had one of the top players in baseball. They had the AL MVP runner-up in Cal Raleigh, and then Julio was good, and Naylor was good, and Rosarena. I mean, all these guys were kind of filling in. But when the star of your team, when the guy who is supposed to be the superstar, the guy who's supposed to make it go, and he's not going, it becomes tough. And I just don't see Raleigh, like, making this – monstrous turnaround, and because of that I can't trust Seattle's lineup. It feels like that Mariners team that we're used to where the lineup just isn't producing. So those four, I think the one that I would probably bank on turning around if I had to would be the Blue Jays.
1: I actually think it's Seattle. I think it is the Seattle Mariners because I can't get enough of their pitching staff. I love them. I think they're phenomenal, and you look at this year, Gilbert, Wu, Kirby, Castillo, those four guys. And funny enough, it's actually been Emerson Hancock, John's brother, that has been the best. But 307, Gilbert a 4.45 and the whip over one, but the strikeout numbers are still there. Wu with a 3.51. I mean, it's pretty good. It was strikeout per inning. Kirby with a 3.45. Castillo's been terrible. I mean, he's the one that's really let them down with the 6.41 ERA to the point where they were thinking, I think they actually did move him to the bullpen, if I'm not mistaken. Or they were thinking about moving him to the bullpen or doing something with him. But I just think that pitching rotation is going to start pitching even better. You know, Wu, Kirby, like those ERAs are going to be in the low threes. Gilbert's going to get that ERA under four. And then, yeah, look, I mean, I'm not a big fan of the lineup in general. I don't know. I think we overrate J-Rod. I think we overrate Julio Rodriguez. His OPS, again, is 744. Like, he's been a mid-hitter again. Raleigh, big dumper, has been terrible, and I think he's on the IL right now with the oblique injury. J.P. Crawford hasn't been good. Rosarena and Raleigh are really the only good hitters on that team right now. I don't think those guys are going to start exploding. I just think they'll play a little bit better, that they can win that division because, again, I think the A's are going to take a nosedive here. And I think that division is still Seattle's for the taking. Although I did say before the season, I thought Texas would win it. But I do think Seattle will find a way to turn it around. Okay. Let's go rapid fire on these last three here, PJ. Which division race do you think will be the best this year? If you had to say this division's coming down to game 162, what do you think it'll be?
4: Ooh, I mean, the AL East between the Yankees and the Rays is going to be pretty good. The AL West is going to be good as well. I think it's got to be the Central, though. Even though I expect the Cardinals to fade, we know the Brewers are just going to keep doing what the Brewers do. The Cubs have lost six in a row. They were 29-16. Now they're 29-22, but I think they'll get back on track. The Dodgers, I would expect a way to pull from the Padres like they do most years. So I actually think a couple of these division races could be pretty good. But if I had to bank on one being the best, like you said, all five of those teams in the Central are over 500. All of them have been on some crazy up and downs this season, which I think is going to make for a dramatic September and a dramatic division race. So I'll go with the NL Central.
1: And I agree. And I feel like that's what it should be. They're all five above 500. You've said it. So I don't know if it'll maybe it won't come down to the final day or the final weekend, but that's the best division in baseball, and I feel like that's going to give us the best race. I do think Milwaukee and the Cubbies will end up going down. I do think the Cubs and Brewers will go down to the final weekend. All right, Gerrit Cole back tonight. Yankees hosting the Rays for first place in the AL East. Cole hasn't pitched since Game 5 in the 2024 World Series. He had six rehab minor league starts or appearances, including Saturday, where he threw 84 pitches. Over 5 1/3, topped out at 99.6 miles an hour. That's the fastest for him since September of 2022. Right now, bottom of the first, scoreless. Gerrit Cole in the first inning, a hit, a walk, and a strikeout. He threw 16 pitches. So once Max Fried rejoins the rotation, which is expected to be shortly, is the Yankees starting five, Cole, Fried, Rodon, Schlittler, and Warren, the best in baseball? Their starting rotation is third in baseball in ERA and first in WAR. And Gerrit Cole back tonight, PJ. I'm very, very excited to see how Gerrit Cole fares in this outing.
4: I mean, it's either them or the Mariners that you were just talking about with those guys that they have. But I think if Gerrit Cole can just regain some of what Gerrit Cole's been throughout his career in the last 7-8 years, I mean, with what Schlittler's doing, Fried's one of the best. I think you certainly could make an argument. I'll go with Seattle right now just because there's a little bit more unknown with some of those Yankees guys, but they're definitely in the conversation for sure.
1: Okay, and then finally, can Christopher Sanchez continue his dominant historic run, which is on his bobblehead night, which is going on right now? And by the way, that's bottom three in Philly. Phillies and the Guardians are scoreless. Christopher Sanchez, three scoreless innings, one hit, no walks, three strikeouts. So he came into tonight, 29 2/3 consecutive scoreless innings. Make it 32 2/3 consecutive scoreless innings for Christopher Sanchez. Leads the National League. His ERA is now under 1.8. And reminder, Ohtani has just missed pitching enough innings to be a qualified starter. Otherwise, he would be killing everybody. And Sanchez, third in Major League Baseball with 80 strikeouts. He's behind Mizorowski and Cease. So does Christopher Sanchez deserve more Cy Young consideration? Because he's balling out. Skeens is balling out. Mizorowski's balling out. So is Chase Burns and Chris Sale. And then, like I said, Ohtani with a freaking minuscule 0.7 ERA. Christopher Sanchez, though, is dominating.
4: He is. And Sanchez, I mean, the last couple of years has proven to be one of the better pitchers in the National League. The problem is, like you mentioned, Pat, all those names he's going up against, Skeens, Ohtani. You're going up against some of the top names in all of baseball and former Cy Young winners and MVP winners. I think that's his biggest hurdle. But if, you know, I mean, he's at 32 1/3 scoreless innings. If he gets that to 40, 45, that's going to be tough to ignore. Definitely in the conversation, but it's going to be tough to beat the guys in front of him because of the names that they the weight that those names hold.
1: Okay, we'll take a short break. Any baseball questions, comments, anything about your team that you want to weigh in on, 310-840-4910. 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He's PJ Glasser filling in for Brad Evans. 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

0: We've been playing it every day for about 2 weeks now. PJ, this is your first time playing with us here, right? Although you have played the game before. Yeah.
1: I have. I love it. Play every day. I think I've only been able, Pat, one time to get a 100, like for one of the questions. So hopefully we get a couple here and we're able to get a really good score. But yeah, I love it. Love the game.
0: We bang out at least two 100s, I feel like, every show. I think we got 965 the one time. I think that was our highest score as a show. So we're looking for 1,000, man. We're looking for perfection. Nice. So best bring your bib, because it's going to get messy. All right. Video producer Michael Montgomery, Monty, give us that big, beautiful globe, that big, beautiful map. And what is question number one, Monty?
2: Yes, here we go. RJ Barrett played alongside Zion Williamson at this school for one season. I believe we all know this answer.
1: All right, so you got to look for Durham.
2: All
1: right, Pat, I went to a Duke game a couple months ago, and I can tell you it's Northern North Carolina. So it's not like Virginia, North Carolina border, but it's definitely towards the northern part of the state.
2: What about coast, east, west? What are we talking about?
0: What are we talking about? Right?
2: Big city here. More east. Like, how big of a city is it? Does anybody know that?
1: Durham's not too big. Durham's really like, you got the Durham Bulls there. So like it does have a little like downtown and stuff.
2: Maybe it's this. Is there a big lake in Durham?
0: Wait, zoom back out for me real quick, Monty.
1: Yeah, let me see where the Virginia border is. Okay, so
0: I think you're in the right direction. I think it's north central.
1: Yeah,
0: because it's definitely not on the coast.
1: Right. No, it's definitely not on the coast.
2: So Monty, actually, down here, that's more south central.
0: That might be Charlotte.
1: Yeah, Charlotte's more south. Charlotte's more towards South Carolina.
2: This is probably Charlotte. It looks like the biggest city, so that's got to be Charlotte. It's right by the border, too.
0: All right, so go back to where you first were. Go back north central. Yeah, right around there.
1: I think that's, I'm good with that.
2: Dang it, maybe it's this little guy in between.
0: Go back. Use that one. Rip that one.
2: Use this one.
1: Let it fly.
2: Oh, no.
0: Let's
2: go.
0: Oh, we nailed it.
1: Did we get 100?
2: 6 miles off. We did.
0: 6 miles.
2: Only six.
1: Let's go. Maybe we got Chapel Hill. Maybe that's where we were. We're close.
0: Is that 100 or is that a 99?
2: It's 100.
0: Wow. See, look at that. PJ, what I tell you, man. We go for perfection.
1: Already got one. Love it.
2: We get hundreds a lot here, PJ.
1: Good start.
2: All right, question two. Tiger Woods played his college golf at this private university's town. This is all you guys. I don't know.
1: All right. So that's Stanford. So that's going to be north of San Francisco. Yeah. So you got Palo Alto's north of San Francisco.
2: This is the Bay Area, right? That's the Big Bay.
0: I would hope so.
2: I would hope so too.
0: Zoom back out for a little bit further.
2: California's so big.
0: It's got to be, right?
1: It is. Yeah, because LA's got to be the other little sliver.
2: LA is so down here. This is LA, all the way down here.
1: Okay. That makes sense.
2: Because we had a question. You know how I know that? Because we play this game every day.
1: Yeah, San Francisco to LA is like a 5-hour drive. All right, so that's good. Yeah. So Monty, it's gonna be where your clicker is. It's like upper left. If that's the Bay, because it's north of San Francisco.
2: It's north of the Bay.
0: It's like just north of San Francisco.
1: It's in between San Jose and San Francisco. It's closer to San Jose. So when you're driving from San Francisco to San Jose, you go through Palo Alto. It's kind of like it splits the difference, but it's closer to San Jose. So it's north of the Bay. So, yeah. Maybe one of these,
2: as far as I can zoom in. So maybe it's one of these concrete jungles.
1: I think that's somewhere in there.
0: Dang it. Dang it, Monty.
2: Yeah, yeah. All right. We'll go right there.
0: Oh, how far off?
2: 60 miles?
0: Damn, so it was right on the lip of the mouth of that bay in the south.
2: Yeah.
0: Mm.
2: Darn.
0: All right, well, PJ, you stood it. You steadied us in that direction, so that was good.
2: 95 is still good. I couldn't. All right.
1: I just knew it was between San Francisco and San Jose, but I didn't know where that was in that climate. But not bad, 95.
2: Even Shohei Ohtani goes 5 games without getting a hit, guys. It's all right. Question 3. Kirk Cousins holds the NFL record for most guaranteed career cash, $339 million. Where did he attend college?
1: All right, so that's Michigan State.
2: Right.
1: So that's East Lansing. Yeah. Which I think is towards the middle of the state.
2: Maybe that guy.
0: You're definitely in Michigan, right, Monty?
2: I am definitely in Michigan. This is Lake Michigan on the left. Other lake on the right.
0: This is all you guys. Yeah. I don't have a clue where East Lansing is.
1: Monty, is Detroit too? I know it borders. I know it borders Canada. So is it towards? It's over there, right? That's Detroit.
2: That's got to be. It looks by far the biggest city in the state. So
1: East Lansing's like an hour drive west. So yeah, I think. Yep, like somewhere there.
2: It's here or maybe here. That's the problem. Is it north? Or directly west, because that looks decent.
1: I somewhere in that I don't range, know. I think you're good. Yeah.
2: I could split the difference, you know? Maybe a little strategy. Yeah. Go, like, right there. Ah, should have went out the original one. That's all right. 98.
1: Mm. Okay.
2: Only 27 miles off.
1: Not bad.
0: Solid. That's solid. Well, look, we got 290. What are we at?
2: We got
0: 293.
2: We're at 391 total. So we got 100, 95, and then 98. So that's pretty good.
0: Wait, so how does the score end up getting to 1,000? They doubled the point totals?
2: They
1: double and triple, I think.
2: Times 2 for each question.
0: Okay. All right, what's the question next one 4? We got?
2: Try not to butcher this name here. Khabib Nurmagomedov grew up wrestling bears as a child in the mountains of this city. Somewhere.
0: All right, it's in Russia.
2: Oh, well, that's not Russia.
0: Right, Russia's not too big. Oh, my God, dude.
1: I know. We got to take a shot in the dark.
0: I think he's from...
2: Is it definitely Russia? It's not one of the other countries?
0: It's definitely Russia, and I think it's it's West Russia.
2: All right.
0: I'm pretty sure, and I only know this city because of FIFA, and I used to just be a complete FIFA nerd. I think he's from Makhachkala, which I think is very West Russia. So I think it's near the border of Ukraine.
2: You think so?
0: Yeah. And remember, mountains, so.
2: True.
0: See if we could get, do we get topography on this bad boy or no?
2: Oh, yeah. That's as far as I can zoom in. Hmm.
0: Yeah, I don't know. Let something fly. I mean, I have no idea where Makhachkala is, but I'm 99% sure I've heard them, you know, Bruce Buffer or whatever his name is, say that city when they were to introduce him.
2: Grant is saying in the chat he trains in Dagestan.
0: Dagestan. Yeah, that's. I think that's where Makhachkala is. I'm pretty sure it's the mountains of West Russia.
2: I can't even tell if these are mountains. All right. Just going to let something rip, I guess. If
1: Pat gets anywhere close to this, that'd be really impressive.
0: I think it's pretty close to the border. Where the hell is that?
2: 1,200 miles away. Those are definitely mountains down there.
0: And that was definitely on the border. I just didn't think it was that south.
2: Yeah, and that is, according to the game, that is Dagestan, or however you say it. So, just a bit far. We got 54 points, unfortunately.
0: See, that's BS. That's where we got tripped up with yesterday, Monty. PJ, we got Adam Scott is from what part of Australia? Australia's huge, and there's like – there's civilization in only like three corners of the country. And we thought we would just go with Melbourne, and he's from Adelaide, which is South Australia. So we got crushed on that one. But we had the country. So.
1: Yep.
0: Oh, there goes our chance at even near perfection. But all right, Monty, what's the fifth one?
2: Final question. Fernando Tatis Sr. played 11 MLB seasons and once hit 2 grand slams in a single inning. Where is he from? I'm guessing it's not the United States because the last two questions are almost always out
0: international.
2: Of the US.
0: Well, is Tatis Dominican or is he Puerto Rican? I forget.
2: I think he's
1: Puerto Rican.
2: Dominican.
1: Is
2: I think Grant's saying Dominican Republic in the chat.
0: I think he's Dominican. How do you know I'm Dominican, Papi?
2: I have no idea where that is on the map.
0: Well, you should be able to find. Yeah, zoom in there. You should see DR. It's next to Cuba. No misclicks here, Monty.
2: I know. I'm doing my best. I'm not seeing the.
0: No, that's Florida. Now you're in Florida. Go back. See the country. They don't have the country abbreviation.
2: They have them. I'm just not seeing DR. So maybe it's something else. I got TC, I got HT, DO, JM, KY, BS.
0: You said you had DO? No, you're in the islands. Those are way too – zoom out a little bit. It should be right there. I thought it was right there. It's next to Cuba, no? No, those are too small.
2: That was next to Cuba, bruh. Here's Cuba, right here. That's Cuba.
0: Yeah, on the right. I'm pretty sure DR is on the right of Cuba.
1: Yeah, it's like Puerto Rico.
0: Maybe. No, not that one. The bigger one. The big one next to Cuba. Zoom out.
2: Right here?
0: Nope. That's Cuba. Go to the right. That other big one.
2: Right next to Haiti?
0: Yes.
2: All right.
0: What does that abbreviation say?
2: It says DO, so I'm guessing that's it.
0: All right. Dominico Republicana. I'm going to go ahead and say Santo Domingo, probably, on that southern coast. I have no idea where he's from in the DR, but that's my best bet.
2: That's the biggest city, so boom. Not too bad. 97 points, 39 miles off.
1: Yeah, not bad.
2: His hometown is known as the cradle of shortstops. It produced Sosa, Cano, Tony Fernandez. That's crazy. Wow.
0: Imagine growing up there. You're basically doing backhand picks at the age of 2.
1: Yeah.
0: All right. Well,
2: here we go again. 4 out of 5 we did really well on. So 800.
0: Yeah, and again, we got the country of Nurmagomedov, but Russia's the biggest country in the freaking galaxy, man. All right, whatever. We got a break.
2: Yep.
0: Good job, Monty. Paige, good job, everybody. Grant, everybody who helped out. Great job. Freaking Russia. 310-840-4910. When we come back, we'll get you set for Vegas, Colorado, Game 2. Do the Avalanche bounce back? Or do the Golden Knights take another one on the road? We'll preview it for you when we return. I'm Pat Boyle. He's PJ Glasser filling in for Brad Evans. This has been MGM Tonight on Westwood One Sports.
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1: All right, welcome on back. BetMGM Tonight, Westwood One Sports. I'm Pat Boyle. He's PJ Glasser filling in for Brad Evans here to kick off Memorial Day weekend. Happy unofficial start to summer for everybody. For anybody that was listening last night and still wondering, no, I did not end up getting the 48-ounce iced coffee Dunkin' Donuts bucket. PJ, I don't know if did you see those things. Dunkin's bringing – I didn't even know they were bringing them back because I didn't know they existed for a first time. I don't know where the what kind of coma I was in, but 48-ounce buckets that you could put iced coffee in. You could do those refreshers that they have. I will be getting one at some point this weekend. I did not get a chance to go today, but I will be going to Dunkin' for a 48-ounce iced coffee bucket. How are your what are your thoughts on that?
2: Oof, I'm not a coffee person, Pat. I think I've maybe had one cup in my entire life. So
1: one, that's it.
2: One. You're just looking.
1: You went to college at Bama. All that partying in Tuscaloosa, you never needed a coffee to study or recuperate?
2: All natural, Pat. You know, I just wake up and what was it Ricky Bobby said? You don't need the extra caffeine. At some point, here's my biggest fear, Pat, is as soon as I start drinking it, I'll have to rely on it every day, and that's my biggest fear. I'm trying to hold off for as long as I possibly can so I don't need to rely on it. Even though there's no doubt it would give me an extra boost and kick and all those sorts of things. But up to this point, 29 years in, only one cup of coffee thus far.
1: Wow, I'll give you a massive amount of credit. Massive amount of credit for that. All right, let's pivot. Let's get over to the ice here because we got puck drop coming in a couple of minutes. Game 2, Western Conference Finals, Vegas Golden Knights, Colorado Avalanche. The Avs, pretty heavy favorite as they were in game one. That didn't matter much. They're minus 170 on the money line at our friends at BetMGM. Over under is 6 against the Golden Knights. This Colorado bounce back after getting beaten 4-2 in game one at home. Cale Makar out again for Colorado. Mark Stone out again for Vegas. Look, the Avalanche, they've been a wagon so far. PJ, if they lose both games at home, then we have to reassess what we thought this team was. I think they bounce back. I think they win this game by 2 or 3 goals tonight. What are your thoughts?
2: I would tend to agree with you, Pat. I ultimately couldn't get there with the Avs. I thought it was too much juice on the money line. I'm hoping maybe Vegas goes up 1-0 and we can get Colorado close to a pick 'em or maybe even plus money to win the game. I tend to agree with you, though. It's just I have a hard time seeing the Avs go down 0-2 on home ice. Vegas is a very experienced team. They've been there before. It's the team that won the Cup a few years ago. They're seemingly always a factor in the Western Conference playoffs. But Colorado is the best team in hockey. They are the favorites for a reason. I think they're going to bounce back in a big way, even without one of the best players in the world in Cale Makar. I do like Colorado, but I am hoping that maybe Vegas scores first so that we can do a live dive on Colorado in that game.
1: Yeah, I mean, here's the thing, and again, I know stats and the box score doesn't tell all the stories, but Vegas had 24 giveaways. That's an absurd amount, and for Colorado not to cash in, turn those into some odd man rushes and some fast break opportunities, one-on-one breakaway opportunities, I'm thinking basketball, to me is crazy. 24 giveaways. Colorado only had 9. And the other thing is Vegas blocked 23 shots. 23 shots. Colorado still ended up outshooting them 38-28. And you add in 23 block shots on top of that. I mean, I just think Vegas got, you know, puck luck, man. I think they got a ton of puck luck, and Colorado was very wasteful with their opportunities, and they slipped up in their defensive zone a couple of times. And that was really it. Vegas made the most of the opportunities that they got, you know, especially, that first goal from Dylan Coughlin, and then to start the third period with Brett Howden. You're thinking, all right, 2-0, here comes Colorado, they're going to give you their best punch, and then it's 3-0. Colorado doesn't give that up. Maybe we're talking about a different game because then they ended up scoring 2 in a row after that. So, be an interesting game. That's starting next. We got breaking news for the Thunder-Spurs game.

0: which is in a half hour from now. The injury news is out. We'll give it to you when we come back. We'll talk some football. How high should expectations be on Bryce Young this year? This is BetMGM Tonight on Westwood One Sports.
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